0: Tuesday. And following his high-stakes visit to China this past week, the White House today announcing the creation of a board of trade and a board of investment to allow government-to-government channels between the world's two largest economies.
1: And the president also speaking today with Israeli Prime Minister Benjamin Netanyahu on the Iran situation. Primaries in Kentucky this week as the president continues to seek the ouster of Republican Congressman Thomas Massie.
2: President Trump posted on Truth Social Sunday calling Massie, quote, the worst Republican congressman in history. On ABC's This Week, Congressman Massie said he wasn't concerned over GOP Senator Bill Cassidy's loss in Louisiana Saturday, and alleged that well-financed opposition has gotten involved.
3: How did this race become the most expensive race in the history of Congress for a primary? It's because three billionaires from outside of Kentucky have funneled millions of dollars in here. They're trying to buy a seat.
2: President Trump endorsed Massey's opponent, Ed Gallrine. Massie has seen the president's anger by voting against the One Big Beautiful Bill and voting for the release of the Epstein files. Gernal Scott, Fox News.
1: And thousands of people meeting earlier today on the National Mall in D.C. for a day-long prayer rally. The event Sunday billed as a rededication of our country as one nation under God, quote unquote. 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
1: A tragedy averted at an air show in Idaho today. Rescue crews responding following the crash of two Navy jets during the Gunfighter Skies air show at Mountain Home Air Force Base. Organizers say the four crew members did eject safely. The Air Force Thunderbirds headlined the show. This was the first time the Gunfighter Skies show had been held in 8 years. At the event in 2018, a hang glider pilot died in an accident there. Ukraine carrying out one of its largest drone attacks on the Russian capital, killing at least four people. Fox's Stephanie Bennis in London.
16: Russian defenses shot down 81 drones heading towards Moscow. That's according to the city's mayor. Russia's defense ministry said by midday, more than 1,000 Ukrainian drones had been downed in the past 24 hours. President Zelensky confirmed the overnight attacks, and he wrote on X that, quote, our responses to Russia's prolongation of the war and its attacks on our cities and communities are entirely justified, adding that Ukraine was able to strike targets more than 300 miles from the border. Tonight, he also said, quote, this is a clear signal that one should not pick a fight with Ukraine. Of course, it comes after a heavy week of attacks by Russia, who launched more than 3,100 drones and 1,300 guided aerial bombs and 74 missiles against Ukraine.
1: And connected to those Russian attacks, at least 52 people were killed, more than 340 injured. Russia holding its annual Victory Day parade last week, notably, though, scaled back. And the World Health Organization declaring an Ebola outbreak in Congo and Uganda a public health emergency of international concern. There are more than 300 suspected cases, 88 deaths reported. The virus has no approved treatment or vaccines. The WHO's emergency declaration aiming to prompt international action, although the response to past declarations has been mixed at best. I'm Paul Stevens. This is Fox News.
0: I'm Shana Bream. As the conflict in Iran nears a new milestone, here at home, a day of faith, music, and prayer on the National Mall, all part of the 250th birthday celebrations.
17: God has blessed America for 250 years. But the faith of our founders didn't just shape the character of our civic institutions, it steeled the American spirit.
0: We'll sit down with House Speaker Mike Johnson, who will lead the moment of rededication later today, and discuss the president's trip to China.
18: This has been an incredible visit. And I think a lot of
8: come of it. We've made some fantastic trade deals, great for both countries.
14: As well as the ticking clock for Congress to fund ICE and CBP, all before the Memorial Day recess. Then,
9: what they have done with this decision by saying the politics of redistricting is okay, is they are backdooring racism through politics.
11: We need dramatic electoral reform. We need dramatic campaign finance reform. We need dramatic judicial reform.
12: These are institutional arsonists. It's a dangerous thing, a dangerous gambit. You don't just blow up the system when you lose.
14: We'll ask our Sunday panel about the Democratic Party's ideas for an expanded playbook. Plus, we travel to Tennessee to sit down with Amy Grant to discuss her early crossover success.
13: I'll meet people that say, I was only allowed to listen to you growing up. And all I've said was, I'm so sorry. There's so much great music because life is filled with everything.
14: And her 50 years in the music business and what led to her first new body of work in 13 years.
13: It was like all these limitations were just creating a new path forward.
14: All right now on Fox News Sunday. From Fox News today at Rededicate 250 on the National Mall, as folks start arriving for a day to give thanks ahead of the nation's 250th birthday. They are expecting thousands here today. More on that in just a minute, but we begin with a look at some of today's top stories. An upset in Louisiana as incumbent Senator Bill Cassidy has been knocked out of his state's GOP primary. President Trump celebrated the news on his Truth Social account, citing disloyalty for Cassidy's impeachment vote back in 2021. Congresswoman Julia Letlow and State Treasurer John Fleming are set for a runoff election in June. We're going to have a live report from Baton Rouge later on in the show. And Venezuela says it has extradited billionaire tycoon Alex Saab to the U.S. on Saturday. Saab, a close ally of deposed President Nicolas Maduro, faces federal charges for international money laundering and bribery. And check it out. Hundreds of family members and friends welcoming home more than 4,500 sailors from the aircraft carrier USS Gerald R. Ford in Norfolk Saturday, after a record 326 days at sea. The carrier traveling from the Mediterranean Sea near Israel to the Caribbean for that operation that led to Maduro's capture in Venezuela. And finally, the Red Sea for Operation Epic Fury. In a moment, we're going to bring in House Speaker Mike Johnson to talk news of the day. But first, let's go to Fox News correspondent Alex Hogan at the White House. Hi, Alex.
0: Hi, Shannon. With so much focus on Taiwan after President Trump's historic visit to China, Taiwan's president today reacting to that visit, saying that Taiwan will not escalate the conflict, although at the same time, it's not going to give up its sovereignty or free way of life, nor will it be sacrificed or traded away. Meantime, with this delicate ceasefire between the U.S. and Iran still underway, President Trump says that hostilities could resume if Iran fails to reach a deal.
14: U.S. Senate Republicans this week blocked the latest Democratic-led effort to end the war in Iran until it's approved by Congress, while three Republicans have now joined Democrats in efforts to rein in the president's war power. The attempt failed on a vote of 50 to 49. The ceasefire in the Strait of Hormuz remains on shaky ground. Here at home, Americans say they're feeling the weight of the war at the pump.
18: We need to get a handle on this, and the U.S. needs to figure this out.
14: President Trump calling prices short-term pain. He made the comments during his historic two-day visit to China. The president touting the visit as a success, pointing to Chinese commitments to purchase American goods like soybeans and 200 Boeing aircraft. China's Commerce Ministry Saturday announced the U.S. and China have agreed to expand agricultural trade. Still, critics argue the president failed to nail down enough concrete agreements.
19: I don't think the United States particularly got anything out of this. China got the ability to show to the president lavish praise on him, but they're dogged in pursuing their strategic interests.
14: Taiwan dominated conversations, although President Trump says America's stance remains the same.
20: I'm not looking to have somebody go independent and, you know, we're supposed to travel 9,500 miles to fight a war. I'm not looking for that. I want them to cool down. I want China to cool down.
14: Meantime, shortly after returning home, President Trump announced that early Saturday morning, U.S. and Nigerian forces carried out a mission to kill members of ISIS, including ISIS commander Abu Bilal al-Manuki. The U.S. military's Africa Command calling him the most active terrorist in the world, saying he had a history of helping plan attacks and abductions.
0: The administration says that this strike took months of planning. Shannon.
14: All right, Alex Hogan at the White House. Alex, thank you very much.
0: Joining us now, Speaker Mike Johnson. Speaker, always good to have you back on Fox News Sunday.
3: Shanna, great to be with you. What a great day this is going to be out on the National Mall. Great.
0: Yeah, and we have some sound issues, so we're going to use our fancy mics to make sure that we can hear each other. It is very old school. Okay, so the overall assessment from the China trip seems to be, like, no harm done. The president talks about agriculture and other agreements that we have with China, but no joint statement. China doesn't always live up to the promises that they make. What more would you like to see as fallout from this particular trip?
3: Well, the president was, I think, pleased with the outcome of the visit. He thinks it was a big success, and the people that were on that trip agree. We have laid the groundwork, I think, for a new trade agreement, which I know Scott Bessent, our Treasury Secretary, and the president have been working on in earnest. We're very hopeful about that. I will say it makes a big difference who serves in the White House, right? You have a commander-in-chief who is not afraid of China as a threat. He's facing this head on, and he's made it very clear to everybody around the world, America cannot be taken advantage of any longer. It's an America first agenda, meaning American workers and American companies and manufacturers first. And I think Xi respects that. And so we'll see what comes out of it. We're very hopeful.
0: What do you make of those critics who say, though, listen, the U.S. is in a tougher economic position, that China has an upper hand, that they feel strong. They felt strong coming into this conversation. And because of some of the tough economic issues and other things that we're having here, that the president wasn't at the highest level of leverage he could have been.
3: Well, I don't know. I think that was a central part of the conversation, because much of this economic trouble that we have right now, of course, is related directly to the Strait of Hormuz. And the president and Xi had a good discussion about that situation. And we're hopeful that they'll help. They have a direct interest in commerce being open in the Strait of Hormuz as much as we do. In fact, every country around the world. So we've got to get that sorted out.
0: Well, and the president said that President Xi actually offered to help, and he said, no, thank you. He told our Brett Barry, said, if somebody helps you, then they always want something on the other side. So he doesn't want to take the help. But there's also this issue of reports that China is backdoor helping Iran. What more should we be doing to address that?
3: Well, that would be a concern if it's true. And I think we're trying to sort all that out. Iran is the largest state sponsor of terrorism. Okay, they have wreaked havoc around the world. They've killed hundreds of Americans over the last few decades. We've got to make sure that we get that sorted out. And every freedom-loving person around the world and all of our NATO allies and, of course, the Middle Eastern neighbors over there in that region have a direct interest in that. So we should all work together to get it done.
0: So let's talk about this issue of Taiwan. Obviously, China said it was front and center for them. That was what they wanted to talk about. They see it as kind of the biggest friction point between the U.S. The president said everybody needs to cool it. Nobody needs to start anything. We're hearing from Taiwan's president this morning saying a number of things, saying continued arms sales from the U.S. are necessary for them to maintain their position. Wall Street Journal editorial board after the trip said this: the test for Mr. Trump now will be whether he releases a long-awaited U.S. arms sale to Taiwan. Mr. Xi wants a veto over those sales, but Taiwan needs U.S. weapons as a deterrent as it works to reach its goal of spending 5% of its economy on defense by 2030. So couple that with the comments we heard from Taiwan's president this morning.
3: Well, look, we've been wary of China's objectives there for quite some time. Of course, the U.S. military and every president has been watching this closely, and we continue to do so. I saw the statement from Taiwan. I thought that was a reasonable thing for the leader there to say. They've got to flex their muscle a little bit and declare again that they are an independent country and they must remain so. We have an interest in that, as, again, do all freedom-loving people around the world. China cannot just go take over land, and we're going to stand strong and resolute by that. I know the Congress will.
0: Okay, well, speaking of Congress, I want to read something from one of your Democrat colleagues, because they say Congress needs to be doing more with respect to this conflict. Congressman Jimmy Panetta, he's a Democrat out of California, says Congress must reclaim its constitutional authority over the Iran war. Speaker Mike Johnson has abdicated Congress's role and failed to exercise any oversight this administration, saying that's given President Trump free rein to conduct a military campaign in Iran. He says it's based on an incoherent and inconsistent strategy. What should Congress's role be right now?
3: Jimmy's a friend and colleague, but he's clearly wrong on this, okay? This is not time for War Powers Act. Operation Epic Fury has been declared concluded, and it is, and now we're into a new project, and that is to get the Strait of Hormuz open. This is about diplomacy and negotiation. You don't have kinetic warfare right now. You don't have missiles flying around, and so we've got to allow the administration time to finish this and sort it out. And
0: how much time?
3: Well, we'll see. I mean, this is a day-by-day development. The president has his hands on this every single day. The Pentagon, the Joint Chiefs of Staff, everybody is involved. They're pushing it as aggressively as they can. The challenge has been in Iran, as I explained to everybody all the time, is we took out about four layers of leadership there. So they've needed some time to sort out who has the authority to get this straight. But I'm very optimistic about it. I've talked to allied nations around the world. They want to assist in this as well. getting commerce open so gas prices come back down to planet Earth. We get back to the economic issues and the conditions that we've set in place, the Republican-led Congress, to allow all boats to rise, so to speak, in the economy. We're excited about that.
2: What do you say to your Democratic counterparts who say by taking out those leaders, levels of leadership, that we've ended up with a more radical group now who really doesn't seem to be interested in actually negotiating an end to this?
3: Well, I think it's premature to evaluate what we have now. That's the problem. We're not sure exactly who is in charge. There is a new Ayatollah, but he's not been seen since the conflict began. So we'll see how it's sorted out. I know that there are negotiations going on in earnest. I know that the president is on this every single day. We're pushing it as aggressively as we can because we know that gas prices, we're acutely aware of the what that means to American families, and we got to get that settled out. And I can tell you that the entire administration and all of us in Congress, Republicans, are working on that.
2: Okay, I want to get to redistricting because this case that came from the Supreme Court was out of Louisiana, of course. So it's now opened the door for a number of states, many of them in the South, to talk about redistricting. Here is the reaction to all of that from some of your Democrat colleagues.
21: This is a great turnaround and a turn back to Jim Crow era politics in the 50s.
22: We're looking at losing possibly 19 members of the Congressional Black Caucus because of this, frankly, racist redistricting efforts targeted towards disenfranchising black voters across the country.
2: So what is your message to black Americans, black voters, about this redistricting?
3: The Supreme Court issued a long-awaited opinion, and I think it was long overdue, and they stated the obvious that drawing congressional lines must be fair. You cannot draw lines on the basis of race, and that's what was done in Louisiana. So they declared it to be an unconstitutional gerrymander, and it was. This is brings back fairness and certainty to the system, and I think a lot of states are looking to make sure that their maps are not unconstitutional like Louisiana's was.
2: Okay, we have another big legal issue of Louisiana. We'll talk about with you right after the break, and also this, when we return with the speaker, issues of faith, and also a preview of today's events on the Mall, and his reaction to Louisiana's Senate primary results, big ones from last night.

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1: Man, I love this place. I've been surfing here since I was a kid. Now, seeing my grandson out on the water, it means everything to me. Watching him and taking in the blue waves, the sea breeze, the blurry horizon.
2: If you have geographic atrophy, or GA, subtle changes in vision could mean it's progressing toward irreversible vision loss. Izervay is proven to slow GA progression and could help preserve your vision for longer, so you may keep seeing the world around you. Izervay, or avacincaptad pegol, is an eye injection. 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Izervay can cause eye infection, retinal detachment, or increased risk of wet AMD. Izervay may cause blood in the white of the eye, blurred vision, or a temporary increase in eye pressure. Do not drive or use machinery until vision has recovered after an eye injection or exam.
3: How did I lose weight? And I did. Lean, right here. I did. I love this stuff. Listen, Brickhouse Nutrition been with me for a long time. So chatting with Miles, I'm up at like 235. True story, I never minded being 235, but you know what minded? My knees that were falling apart and my back. I'm like, I don't know, what before I started really lifting, probably about 190. 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I said, I got to lose some LBs, Miles. 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
5: President Trump proving overnight with the polling shows that his leadership of the Republican Party remains unchallenged as primary voters in Louisiana rejected incumbent Senator Bill Cassidy's run for another term. The president actively campaigning against him after Cassidy's vote to impeach will convict on the impeachment in the wake of January 6th. Fox News senior correspondent Jonathan Siri joins us from Baton Rouge. Hello, Jonathan.
6: Good morning, Shannon. With President Trump's endorsement, Congresswoman Julia Letlow far outpaced her competitors with 45% of the vote. That was still short of the majority that she would have needed to avoid a runoff. She will face Louisiana State Treasurer John Fleming on June 27. But the defeat of two-term Senator Bill Cassidy sends a clear message. President Trump remains a dominant force among Louisiana Republicans.
7: For the longest time, I've heard you cannot turn your back on the people who you represent. Again, this is not my seat. It's the people's seat. And unfortunately, I believe he forgot that when he took that vote that he should not have. And Louisiana did not forget.
6: Cassidy was one of seven Republican senators voting to convict President Trump during his 2021 impeachment trial following the January 6th Capitol riot. On social media, President Trump reacted to Senator Cassidy's defeat, writing, "His disloyalty to the man who got him elected is now a part of legend, and it's nice to see that his political career is over."
8: When you participate in democracy, sometimes it doesn't turn out the way you want it to. But you don't pout. You don't whine. You don't claim the election was stolen. You don't find a reason why.
6: New rules led to some confusion among voters in Saturday's primary, which moved to separate Democrat and Republican ballots after decades of a single open primary ballot. Now, Shannon, the Democratic primary for U.S. Senate is also heading to a runoff, but Republicans are favored to win the general election in a state President Trump carried with more than 60% of the vote in 2024. Shannon?
5: All right, Jonathan Sary in Baton Rouge, thank you very much for the update. We are back now with Speaker Mike Johnson, that, of course, being your home state. Care to comment there on this going to a runoff? I mean, clearly the president has the bully pulpit, and he made his wishes known, and now we go to a runoff.
9: We do. I was there to vote yesterday, and I can tell you all my friends in Louisiana had a difficult choice. We had great candidates on the ballot. I, this morning, congratulated my two close friends, Julia Letlow and John Fleming. Julia is like a sister to me and a colleague here, and John was my predecessor in Congress and the first person to endorse me for this race. So great choice there. We'll see how it shakes out. But it's true that President Trump has a huge influence in our state, as he does still across the country. And you see that over and over in all these elections. It's the most powerful endorsement in the history of politics, and it continues to be shown.
5: One of the headlines this morning said that this win and the ousting of Senator Cassidy shows that there's no room for dissent within the GOP. What do you make of that?
9: Well, I don't know. You see dissent here every day. I mean, I deal with it all day long with the smallest margin in U.S. history, working through people's philosophical differences and preferences. But, you know, this is a vibrant party. It's a strong party. We're in great position to win the midterms, defy history and win the midterms. And we're excited about that, working every day to make sure that happens so we can keep this agenda going to bring America back.
5: So CBS News had some polling out this morning showing 76% of people are concerned. 67 say they are stressed about their own personal financial situation. You know that generally the incumbent is punished in the midterms, and people are feeling very uncertain about how they're doing personally. How do you campaign against that?
9: Well, this relates to the last segment. We were talking about the Strait of Hormuz. Really, all points lead back to that. Gas prices are too high because of that, and then that has an effect on how goods are transported to the grocery store and all the rest. So as soon as we get that straightened out, we will get back to the kitchen table issues, the economic issues that we put in place to make the economy grow. The Working Families Tax Cut, the Big Beautiful Bill, all the legislation we passed put in pro-growth policies that will lead to bigger paychecks. We already had the largest tax refunds we've had in a long, long time because of our policies. And so we're really excited. Anxious for that to be resolved so that people will feel that, and I think they will before they go vote in the midterm.
5: All right, I want to ask you about this other legal big case that came out of Louisiana, which is you guys essentially down there have been fighting the use of the abortion pill or mifepristone because Louisiana has basically outlawed nearly all abortions, but people can get this through the mail. It went to the Supreme Court about whether it would pause an order that meant you had to at least have an in-person visit. The court's not going to do that while the case plays out. There were objections by Justices Thomas and Alito saying essentially by allowing these pills to flow into states where abortion's not widely available, it's going around the Dobbs decision. There are calls for the administration to do something more about it.
9: Thomas and Alito are exactly right. It's an end run around state laws, and you have a number of states who have acted it through our small d democratic process to address that issue. And by mailing the drugs to women across state lines, you go around the state laws. And they're exactly right. It's a serious problem. Abortions have increased in number since Dobbs overturned Roe, and that's a great concern to us. The mailing of this drug is a very dangerous thing. You're sending it to young women without physician oversight or assistance, and people are being harmed in more ways than one. And so I think it's a big issue. I'm encouraging the administration to assist with that, and I think there's a lot of evaluation on how they can handle it.
5: Yeah, I know there's pressure that the FDA could be doing more potentially to oversee how that moves through the system.
9: Yeah.
5: Okay, I want to ask you, we're obviously here at this faith event. Not everyone is happy about that. So let me give you a chance to respond to Americans United for Separation of Church and State. They say if the president really cared about this, he would be celebrating separation of church and state as a unique American invention that has allowed religious diversity to flourish. But they call this a Christian nationalist crusade that is just a very narrow view and version of Christianity that really doesn't serve Americans. And they say this is a public event on public land.
9: This is a recognition of the deeply embedded history and religious and moral tradition of the country. This is an appropriate thing for us to do on the 250th anniversary, and the people who are upset about it oppose that. They want to erase the history of America and pretend as if we're not a nation that was dedicated originally to God. If you walk into the House chamber this afternoon with me, Shannon, you will see In God We Trust, inscribed in the marble right above the head of where I stand as the Speaker of the House. Congress put that there as a recognition of who we are. We are one nation under God, and to come here and gather for a happy, hopeful celebration to rededicate ourselves ourselves in that way as one nation under God is a healthy and appropriate thing. The people who are the naysayers and who have created this new term of Christian nationalism as a pejorative, a derogatory term, are trying to silence the influence and the voices of Christians, and I think that's wildly inappropriate.
5: We have a little sneak peek at some of what you'll say here as the featured speaker tonight. You say that facing imminent battle and almost certain death, our founders held a day of humiliation, fasting, and prayer to ask for guidance at the dawn of their fight for freedom. So you say that there's plenty of evidence that the framers and the founders were about faith being part of this American experiment.
9: Of course. The father of our country, George Washington, in his famous farewell address, he said, of all the dispositions and habits which lead to political prosperity, religion and morality are indispensable supports. And John Adams, the second president, said, our Constitution is made only for a moral and religious people. It is wholly inadequate for the government of any other. Doing this today is a great celebration and important thing for the country. We're excited to be a part of it.
5: Well, we will see you there on the stage a little bit later tonight. Mr. Speaker, thank you for stopping in here first. Good to see you.
9: Thank you so much.
5: All right, up next, our Fox News Sunday panel on Vice President Vance's warning to blue state governors about fraud as we continue our special coverage here on the National Mall at Rededicate 250.

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5: This needs to be fraudster against non-fraudster. This needs to be good government versus bad government. So I will extend the hand to anybody, whether they've got a D next to their name or an R next to their name. If you want to help the Trump administration fight fraud, you are going to find a willing partner.
6: Welcome back to this special edition of Fox News Sunday from Rededicate 250 here on the National Mall. So you just heard from the vice president calling for a bipartisan fight against fraud. Let's talk about it with our Sunday group. Director of the Ronald Reagan Institute, Roger Zackheim. Co-host of Fox and Friends Weekend, Rachel Campos Duffy, who is also the author of the brand new book, it's beautiful, All American Patriotism. And former pastor and congressman, now a diplomat with the State Department, Mark Walker. Panel, welcome. It's good to have all of you here.
7: Thank you.
8: Great to be here.
6: Okay, so you heard what the vice president said. He was in Maine, and the governor there said this, Janet Mills. She says, as district attorney, attorney general, and as governor, I have always cracked down on fraud, often by working hand-in-hand with the federal government. When the federal government requested more information about how we address fraud, we provided a comprehensive and thorough response. So, Mark, you've worked here on Capitol Hill.
8: Sure.
6: Is there enough bipartisan will to do something about this?
8: I hope so. I think the American people want every representative to come here and work on fraud. 3 weeks ago, the Farm Bill was passed, $390 billion. $315 billion of that goes to social net programs. We want to make sure, you know, Democrats have gotten where they're measuring their success on how many people they can put on the government programs as opposed to how many people should be transferred off to a better life.
6: Well, and Republicans say they want these programs to be there for people who need them. Yes. America is charitable. We care about people. But the fact is, if there are fraudsters on there, it makes it tougher for the people who actually need these programs to benefit from that. And by the way, we're going to put up a scroll. This is something from DOJ, places they say

0: Things are heating up. Slim Chicken spiced up their tender Mac Bowl, and things got real, real fast.
1: Spicy, but so good.
0: Don't worry, it's just a little kick. Bring your taste buds till 11 p.m. The new spicy tender Mac Bowl at Slim Chickens.
2: That's keeping it for the people who need it. Well, and interestingly enough, we've seen after what was uncovered there in Minnesota that Governor Walz has now said he is partnering with the feds and they're trying to work on some things to do together. There have been some skeptics, but he says we're doing these raids. We are trying to help make sure that the fraud is rooted out. Now, truthout.org says it's campaign season. Republicans are eager to wave the flag of waste, fraud, and abuse. It's a way to distract the public from rising gas prices, tariffs, and an unpopular war that is definitely not over. Gets to the point Rachel was making. They say for the GOP, going after programs that help everyday people meet basic needs is good politics. Roger, they say this is just about campaign.
3: Politics at play everywhere, but the reality is two-thirds of our spending goes to entitlement programs, Medicare, Medicaid, and Social Security. It's an automatic vote. In other words, the members of Congress, like the Congress is my left ear, never get a chance to vote on these increases. They're an autopilot. And so what has to happen is that we need to have accountability. And here's an opportunity for the vice president. Not great being a vice president. You always got the best job. The portfolio of vice president ain't like the secretary of state. Here is an opportunity to distinguish himself, to have some accountability, and make sure the safety net is actually getting to people who need it, as opposed to going to people who are exploiting the system.
2: Well, it is an election year. It is a heated one. We're midterms. And so former Vice President Kamala Harris, who was the presidential nominee for Democrats last time around, has got some ideas. And she says there are no bad ideas. Here's part of what she's proposing.
4: And let's invite then approaches and ideas that are about, for example, Supreme Court reform, including the notion of expanding the court. Let's invite a discussion about how do we, and if so, how do we push for statehood for Puerto Rico and D.C.? How are we thinking about the Electoral College?
2: And just a couple of weeks ago, longtime Democratic strategist James Carville had this to say about some of these ideas. He says, don't run on it. Don't talk about it. Just do it, Rachel.
5: Yeah, I mean, listen, when the left talks about these kinds of structural changes, you better take them seriously. By the way, with Puerto Rico, be careful. The governor is a Republican. So this could like be like the Virginia redistricting situation where be careful what you wish for. It might not work out in your favor. But absolutely, we need to take that seriously. And I think the answer and what we're seeing from what happened with Virginia and other states with redistricting is the local politics really matters. Republicans need to refocus on winning prosecutor races, school board, city council. That's where all the real power is. Often it's not really in Washington, D.C., but take them very seriously. Get the SAVE Act passed. Do what you need to do if you're a Republican, because they are not joking when they talk about these structural changes. Roger?
3: Listen, the Democrats should focus on the power to persuade, and they're not persuading.
5: That's
3: so they're
5: right.
3: trying
5: That's
3: to
5: true.
3: Make these institutional reforms. It didn't work for FDR. Right. Core packing has been established as something that has failed. And here, if you can't win over the people, they tried to change institutions. I think it's a failed strategy. And I'm looking for centrist Democrats, wherever they are, to come after this because the progressive agenda wants to change things radically.
2: Mm-hmm. OK. Yes. Quick.
6: Well, yes. Kamala Harris needs to reimagine her presidential campaign. And for Carville and crew, it's gone from the economy stupid to change the Constitution. We have a population base. It's called the U.S. House. That's why California has 53 reps and Wyoming and Alaska and others have one.
2: Mm-hmm. OK. I want to make sure we get to faith because that is what today is all about here on the National Mall. Overnight, Friday into Saturday, we got news from the White House on an operation in Nigeria where we have all been reporting on the oppression of Christians down there. Pete Hegseth tweeting this, and I say that because it didn't come from the SecDef account, so just to be clear, it comes from the Pete Hegseth account. He says this. It says, U.S. forces in coordination with the armed forces of Nigeria killed Abu Bilal el-Manuki and other ISIS leaders. He says, for months, we hunted this top ISIS leader in Nigeria who was killing Christians, and we killed him and his entire posse. Mark, I know this is the space you're working in now.
6: The last year we've been studying this, Shannon. 75% of all Christians who are martyred in our world today come from the continent of Africa. 90% of that number comes from the country of Nigeria. There are 100 million Christians in Nigeria that celebrate this decision. And to think that Joe Biden took Nigeria off the CPC list, the country of particular concern, fortunately, President Trump put them back on there as we move forward.
2: Well, and President Trump said on Truth Social yesterday, no games. Watch what's next on your favorite subject, President DJT. He's warning the folks down there. He's not messing around.
5: No, he shouldn't. I mean, if you've seen the images, the videos of what's going on, I mean, the other thing about this story, Mark, you'd appreciate it, it's like the faith of these people. Oh. They know that just going to church could get them and their children killed, and they still go to church, they still go to mass. It's an incredible witness, but absolutely we should not tolerate it. But Christian persecution is around the world. We're seeing it in Lebanon, we're seeing it in China, we're seeing it across the world, and even in our own country.

0: country. Well, and Roger, this administration has said they really want to spend a lot of effort and time and political capital on fighting anti-Semitism, too. We see this with the Department of Education. They've got a task force. They say they want to fight for religious freedom for everyone.
1: I'm glad they're doing it because it's needed. If you look at the statistics, they're mind-boggling. Jews make up about 2% of our population, and their victims, 70% of religious hate crimes are focused on Jews. 70%.
0: Do you feel like this administration is making a difference with the efforts they've got underway now?
1: First and foremost, they have to get after it. And this proclamation the president made to make a national Sabbath, focusing what President George Washington said over 300 years ago, or 250 plus years ago, that our nation is a nation that has to protect all religious freedom. And he said that to those in the congregation in Newport, Rhode Island.
0: All right, panel, thank you very much. It's great to see you guys in our nice close quarters here. We'll see you next Sunday. Next up, a pioneer in contemporary Christian music who's weathered some serious controversies along the way. I sit down with Amy Grantz, rewinding the past 50 years.
2: Well, I graduated from high school. I went to 4 years of college. And so I was always juggling a full-time school schedule with work. And so what I really thought was, I have zero social life.
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0: She's often called the queen of Christian pop, a six-time Grammy winner with more than 20 Dove Awards, platinum records, and concerts around the globe. She may have even more eras than Taylor Swift. From teenage breakout to mainstream crossover to a new album in her 60s, we sat down with Amy Grant to talk about her decades in the spotlight.
13: She's got her father's eyes. Her father's eyes.
0: A teenage girl with a guitar, stacking up number ones in the late 70s and becoming one of the biggest names in contemporary Christian music.
3: You were a teenager who was very successful and thrust into a very important limelight at a very young age. What was that experience like for you?
2: My first record came out when I was 17. It was 1978. And there just wasn't a lot of fanfare. You know, if you did music, you worked hard. There was a lot of travel. You'd sing, travel to the next place. And I juggled that along with college for 4 years and then did it full time. But it was before social media. And I think, you know, just a grassroots following developed. And I look back now and go, whoa, that was like, but you don't really know what's happening when you're doing it. You're just waking up every day and doing what you love and your job.
3: And it must have been such a different life than your peers who were teenagers. But was it just that that's the only life that you knew at that stage?
2: Well, I graduated from high school. I went to 4 years of college. And so I was always juggling a full-time school schedule with work. And so what I really thought was, I have zero social life.
3: There'd be no time.
2: No. And sometimes I would, like, fly into some place, and they'd send the youth pastor to pick me up. And I was like, oh, gosh, what I don't need is a one-time date. You know?
3: Right, a setup on the road.
2: Yeah.
3: You were really a pioneer of CCM. Did you realize it at the time, or have you come to fully embrace that you were one of the people who put it on the map?
2: I didn't realize that. It's funny because I grew up in Nashville, which is such a great, amazing music community. But there was a church down on Music Row that had a bookstore coffee shop connected to it. And all through my high school years, every Saturday night, they had live music there. And so artists from California would come through. You didn't have to buy a ticket. You'd just show up. Everybody sitting cross-legged on the floor. And it was right in the studio section of Nashville. And so, you know, in my mind, I wasn't the pioneer of anything. I loved the music that came before me. I was always there when there was ever live music, and then I was just adding to the repertoire.

0: became the crossover from church pews to the top of the Billboard charts.
1: What was that like to have different fans, in addition to the ones you already had, but a different audience, a different platform, to be thrust into kind of that secular hit place?
2: I never thought of my audience as being part of any one genre, only because I knew, as a music lover myself, I mean, I cut my teeth on the Beatles, Dan Fogelberg, Carole King, Joni Mitchell, Jethro Tull, Three Dog Night. I mean, I had my sister's records. And then other music started coming in. My parents listened to Bill Gaither, Larnell Harris, people that I'd heard at the coffee shop. And so, you know, I just assume everybody's listening to everything. I mean, clearly you were not.
1: I was not allowed to listen to all the fun stuff until later.
2: Well, can I tell you?
1: I was allowed to listen to Amy Grant.
2: Well, but I'll meet people that say I was only allowed to listen to you growing up, and all I've said was, I'm so sorry. There's so much great music, because life is filled with everything.
1: Yeah.
2: And how great to have songs about all of it. That's really, music is just our way to communicate shared experience.
0: Some of that crossover happened with her friend and frequent collaborator, Michael W. Smith.
2: He wrote a lot with the man that I was dating at the time and married, Gary Chapman. We were married for 17 years. Michael married a schoolmate of mine. Debbie and I went to a fantastic girls' school, Harpeth Hall. And so we had a lot of overlap.
3: Thy word is a lamp unto my feet and a light unto my path.
2: And then we just kept writing together and then touring together, and we get along so easily, and he just has always felt like a brother to me. I do remember touring an album in the late 80s called Lead Me On, and we toured that together. It was a very serious record. I'd been through a lot of personal challenges. Thank God there was no internet. But sort of rebounding from that, I was starting to have a family, and I just wanted to have fun. And so I've stepped into, you know, writing Baby Baby, Every Heartbeat, a lot of those things, because my life was just like lighten up.
0: '90s Heart in Motion went platinum 5 times, becoming her best-selling album and introducing her to an even larger audience. But with that success came scrutiny.
1: When news of your personal life would filter out and going through divorce, I mean, how difficult was that for you?
2: What I didn't realize is when you end a marriage, it's just like, it was like a car wreck that threw everybody from the car. And the last thing I cared about was what anybody was discussing at their dining room table. I was trying to connect with my children, each of which were having their own hellish experience. My extended family, you know, all the years of investment with Gary's family. And I remember sitting on his parents' back porch, and by then I was married to Vince. I had a daughter with Vince. And Mary and I are sitting there rocking in the chair, and she leaned over and patted my leg, and she said, I'm not saying divorce is the answer, but sometimes it sure helps. And I, what a gracious thing to hear from my former mother-in-law. And maybe all of our lives, I know all of our lives would have been different had they not been so observed, just the unique pressures that come because of your life.
0: Well, much more with Amy Grant. She's not been immune from struggle. The life and death challenges she's faced in recent years brought new music, the inspiration behind her new sound. Next.
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0: Fox News Sunday coming to you today from the National Mall. We'll take you back now to our interview with multi-platinum singer Amy Grant. In recent years, she's faced a series of serious health challenges, from open heart surgery to an accident that left her with a brain injury.
2: So really turning 60 was woo.
0: Welcome.
2: Yeah, I know. Yeah. Hey, nobody gets out alive. But I found out through by accident. I went with Vince to a doctor's appointment. His father passed away at 65, and he was getting winded going up the stairs, and he was like, am I okay, you know? And so I went with him to get the results of his treadmill test. And the doctor said, buddy, you're fat and out of shape. And Vince said, tell me something I don't know.
0: But is my heart okay?
2: He said, your arteries are clear, your heart's great. And and then the doctor looked at me and he said, I want to see you. And I went and he put me through a battery of tests and called me first thing the next morning. And he said, you need surgery. You have an undiagnosed birth defect that is a ticking time bomb.
0: Did he have some intuition that something was wrong? Or had you discussed with him that he thought there was this need for this full battery of tests?
2: This is so crazy. Dr. John Bright Cage is now retired. And when he retired, he wrote me a letter and he said, two times in my life, I have felt compelled to reach into someone's private life and say, come see me. And I was one of those. Mm. And I just would have dropped dead. And I know. And so I'm so grateful. And so, you know, COVID happened, open heart surgery. Then two years later, I had a bike accident with a head injury. So that was months of quiet, and then two surgeries recovering from that, and one was vocal surgery.
0: Did you feel a need to pour that into a song as a writer?
2: Well, The Me That Remains was the first song that I wrote for this project, which I didn't know was going to be a project.
3: I recognize a light in my eyes that never did fade. And I'm going to find and revive the me that remains.
2: And I started writing just as therapy, because writing's always been therapy for me. So I was really writing the me that remains to myself, to go, well, girl, you can lean in with something. Who'd you wake up looking at in the mirror today? Don't be so hard on her. That is what you've got. And then I, one thing led to another. And then once I started writing, like, I felt like every week I was writing something. And reaching out to other writers, because my short-term memory was shot. You know, it's hard to write music when you can't remember what you thought of 30 seconds ago. But it was like all these limitations were just creating a new path forward. And so it was really, the whole thing was a therapeutic experience.
0: So let me ask you about this song as well. How do we get there from here?
2: Mm-hmm.
0: There's a lot of weight to that. How did that song come together?
2: In March of 2023, there was a shooting at the Covenant School in Nashville. And in the months after that, you know, the whole community is reeling. And several of us who are artists, songwriters, entertainers, we were asked to go to Capitol Hill to talk to Governor Lee, to talk with legislators from both sides of the aisle and just say, what can we do? And I just kept, I'm watching everybody, like protesting, shouting, getting more puffed up about their opinion. And the songwriter in me just said, it's not gonna work until we're working together. And that, I was just sitting and looking in the fire, you know, later that fall, late fall. And I wrote the first verse and chorus and some version of that music. And one of the artists that day on Capitol Hill had been Ruby Amamfu. I didn't know her well, but I knew her a little bit. And I just said, hey, any chance you'd help me finish this song? And for like a year and a half, we were just like, it's like firing one over the bow. How about this idea? Hey, I've hooked some music. What about this? And there was no timetable. I mean, I wasn't writing for a record. This was 2023. And then in the spring of 2025, she reached out and said, I think I've finished this. I think I've hooked it. And I went, I'm going in the studio tomorrow. Are you available? And she said, I'm in town. And I said, come sing it with me.

0: And so, you know, just the timing. And when we did the video, I was actually on a trip with childhood friends, and one was the grandmother of two kids that were at Covenant. And they have so struggled. The whole family has struggled. And they're the living. But her experience has made me see just this is a lifelong shadow that this event cast. And I just said, I want you to hear this. I don't want you to feel like I'm capitalizing on that experience, and please hear, you know. So I played her the song and the video that we just done, and it was released the day of the shooting. And so, you know, what you hope is that people feel hopeful. We have to talk to each other. We have to find a common goal. I mean, about anything, just a common goal.
1: What would you say is the role of faith in your life right now? And how is it expressed in this project?
0: Oh, my goodness. I see all of life through a lens of faith. We are all part of creation made by God. And, you know, I mean, my prayer for myself and for everybody is that we fulfill the purpose for which we're made. And so if I do nothing else, I every morning speak the Lord's Prayer and the 23rd Psalm slowly, you know, just like you're inside of a solar system, and let the words kind of spin around you and go, where do I fit in all this? And yeah, and then it's interesting. I feel like the older I get, I use less faith language. But that has nothing to do with how everything is oriented in my mind. For God so loved the world, he sent his son. But I just think how we live our lives speaks the loudest. And what people want is to be seen and to be loved and to be accepted where they are. And I just feel like, I feel like actions speak louder than words.
1: Grant's new album, The Me That Remains, is out now. Now to an update on a story we've been covering for months, the arrest and jailing of Pastor Ezra Jin in China. Last week, we talked to his daughter again and son-in-law about their hope that President Trump would bring up the pastor's case to President Xi. On Friday, the president gave the world an update on his conversations with President Xi about releasing a number of prisoners.
2: I did feel optimistic about the second one. That's now under consideration. The pastor.
3: Mm-hmm.
2: Very optimistic, actually.
3: Yeah.
2: And I put him down. I made a point of it.
4: Dear President Trump, our family is beyond grateful for your leadership and pressing for the case of my father, Pastor Ezra Jin, your historic visit in Beijing this week.
5: We have no words. It feels like a miracle.
1: So, of course, we will keep you updated on whether China does indeed release Pastor Ezra Jin and the other religious leaders who were arrested in that same sweep last October. That's it for us today here from Rededicate 250 in Washington. Keep it to Fox News Channel for continued coverage of this event. Thank you for joining us. I'm Shannon Bream. Have a blessed week. We'll see you next Fox News Sunday.
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7: Weighing more military action, I'm Carmen Roberts, Fox News. A drone that targeted the UAE's nuclear power plant today is ramping up tensions and raising the possibility of renewed military action against Iran. Fox's Alex Hogan at the airport, White House.
8: Axios is reporting that the president is expected to hold a Situation Room meeting with members of the top national security team on Tuesday over the war in Iran. It comes as just earlier he issued a warning to Iran, saying this quote on Truth Social, for Iran, the clock is ticking and they better get moving fast or there won't be anything left of them at times of the essence.
7: President Trump also spoke with Israeli Prime Minister Netanyahu by phone today about their next steps. Investigators are combing through the wreckage in Idaho after two Navy jets collided during an air show at Mountain Home Air Force Base. All four crew members were able to eject safely moments before those two EA-18G Growler jets slammed to the ground. Police in Austin, Texas, take two suspects into custody and are searching for a third after a series of at least 10 random shootings over the weekend.
3: Which mainly happened in South Austin, which took place late yesterday and all the way into today as well. We know that 10 of those shootings possibly connected. They were drive-by shootings, two of them involving fire stations. They have left four people injured, one of them, which was in critical condition, but is now stable.
7: Marco Bittenell with Fox 7, Austin. And Republican voters in Louisiana deny U.S. Senator Bill Cassidy a third term in office. He finished yesterday's GOP primary in third place, but is accepting defeat and staying strong.
9: President Trump posted on Truth Social Sunday calling Massey, quote, the worst Republican congressman in history. On ABC's This Week, Congressman Massey said he wasn't concerned over GOP Senator Bill Cassidy's loss in Louisiana Saturday.
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12: Temperatures being 30 degrees above average.
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7: After prominent Republican senator and Trump critic Bill Cassidy of Louisiana lost his party's primary yesterday, another Republican faces voters on Tuesday in Kentucky as President Trump tries to oust him.
9: President Trump posted on Truth Social Sunday calling Massey, quote, the worst Republican congressman in history. On ABC's This Week, Congressman Massey said he wasn't concerned over GOP Senator Bill Cassidy's loss in Louisiana Saturday and alleged that well-financed opposition has gotten involved.
13: How did this race become the most expensive race in the history of Congress for a primary? It's because three billionaires from outside of Kentucky have funneled millions of dollars in here. They're trying to buy a seat.
9: President Trump endorsed Massey's opponent, Ed Gallrine. Massey has seen the president's anger by voting against the One Big Beautiful Bill and voting for the release of the Epstein files. Gernal Scott, Fox News.
7: Police in Southern California believe burglars are using hidden cameras to surveil victims.
14: Deputies from the San Dimas Sheriff Station were investigating a burglary last week when they discovered a camera with a battery pack connected to a portable hotspot hidden in some bushes. A week earlier, a landscaper found another suspicious device, a cell phone connected to a power bank wrapped in green camouflage tape with artificial plants attached to it. Law enforcement officials say that potential burglars might use these devices to watch when people leave their homes, identify valuables, and to determine the best time to commit their crime. Law enforcement says to best protect your home, you should inspect your property regularly and stay alert for suspicious activity. Keep trees and bushes trimmed to reduce hiding spots. Use and regularly monitor home security cameras and keep outdoor areas well lit at night.
7: Fox Business's Max Gordon in Los Angeles, and officials are warning residents to call police immediately if they discover a camera. I'm Carmen Roberts. This is Fox News.
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18: Welcome, everyone. We are the Geek Patrol, and our microphones don't have a stun setting. I'm Joe Thorderson here with my buddy Brandon Olmstead, and Max is on assignment, quote-unquote.
19: Max is his own entity. You know, you never know when he's going to be here anymore.
18: He moves around in mysterious ways, but he showed me how to do this. I mean, you know, we can do this in a pinch.
19: I mean, I'm going to say the worst thing that could happen is I have to fire you.
18: Yeah, it's a big deal. So it's like, okay, hey, Brandon, you know.
19: I'm sorry. Just the whole idea, you know, it's like the number of people who would like saddle up and go, hey, you need another host? I'm already getting that with Alan being gone. It's like I've got people going, hey, if you ever need an extra voice, I'm like going, yeah, well, you know, maybe.
18: We'll see. We're very selective. We've learned, so. But, well, hey, Brandon, I think we're going to get gritty and street level today in more ways than one. In the real world and in Marvel universe.
19: Keep saying the real world, and I don't think he really exists within the real world.
18: I don't know. Well, we're about a week behind on this, so later in the show we're going to talk about Banksy because
19: Banksy.
18: I'm a fan. People have their theories about who he is.
19: Right.
18: I choose not to go down the rabbit hole. I don't care. Maybe I know who he is, but I'd rather not know who he is.
19: I'll throw this out here just because, you know, we all know that you have two major loves.
18: Yeah.
19: And one of those loves is Batman. The other one's the Cubs. But when Batman tried to reveal himself to Gordon during the No Man's Land storyline, or it might have been Cataclysm, but he, Gordon turned around. He didn't want to know who he was. And I kind of feel the same way about Banksy.
18: Yeah.
19: I don't want to know who he is.
18: But this might be his best stunt ever. So, and we're about 2 weeks behind on it. But so what? I was traveling. You were traveling.
19: I was hunting down Kit Kats. It's a thing.
18: But in the Marvel Cinematic Universe, okay, you haven't seen Daredevil yet, and
19: no.
18: I don't want to comment too heavily on it because I've got strong opinions, but
19: you can go ahead and share your strong opinions because I don't care about spoilers, and I'm going to be 100% honest with everybody. I have sat down many, many times, you know, logged in to my Disney Plus account, gone to watch Daredevil, and then something else that's on, you know, my landing page gets my attention. I'm like going, ooh, I'd rather watch this.
18: Maybe that's a discussion down the road, too, because ever since Disney Plus changed their format, I only signed up for it again because of Daredevil, which now I feel cheated. But anyway, it's like, I don't know, changing the layout, I think, is important. I think it's hurt them, actually.
19: I don't think it's hurt them at all. I think it's hurt
18: It's hurt me.
19: It may have hurt you, but I'm going to tell you this. Your landing page is based upon things that you've watched and suggestions that would come about were there. And if you decide, you know what, Marvel's kind of lame, it's gotten really boring, it's the same thing over and over again, and you stop watching it, they know. And they start recommending better things like Send Help or The Artful Dodger, which if you haven't watched the two seasons, it's amazingly, entertaining. But, you know, it's like I watched Inhumans and Runaways recently.
18: Huh.
19: It's like these are old shows now. And I'm going to say it like if you don't go into it with the Marvel serious thing, Inhumans is actually kind of fun.
18: Right.
19: I hated it the first time when it was airing. But, you know, my wife started watching it recently, and I'd sit down and I'd go, all right, okay. I don't remember it being this enjoyable. And maybe it's because I don't have those expectations for Marvel anymore.
18: Well, that's the thing. And, yeah, if you have low expectations, you can probably enjoy a lot of things.
19: And Cloak and Dagger, if you haven't watched it, is really good and probably one of the closest source material things Marvel ever put out.
18: Okay. All right. Well, so we got kind of a wide variety. But, hey, Brandon, The Punisher came out. And, folks, it's just one episode. So we're going to have spoilers, you know, get over it.
19: But, don't watch it with your kids. Let me bring that back. Don't let your kids watch it.
18: It's bad.
19: It's
18: like, boring. I wouldn't want my teenagers seeing that. This is bad stuff, man. I'm not going to be watching this whole series.
19: It's not going to be a series. It's never been intended to be. It's always been a one-shot.
18: Oh, it is?
19: Yeah. Okay. Kind of like Werewolf by Night.
18: Okay. Well, Brandon, you want to just... what's it called again? It's Punisher.
19: Punisher, One Last Kill.
18: Okay. But he's sort of freaking out here, and I don't understand this part of the city he's living in. It's, I mean, it's like some, I don't even know what. It's like some war zone.
19: Yeah, it's,
18: it doesn't seem sustainable.
19: It is part of, it's part of the post-Wilson Fisk, you know, New York.
18: Okay, but how long could that actually last?
19: It lasts, in the comics, it lasted quite a while.
18: Oh, wow.
19: I mean, Daredevil had to take the hand in there and take over the city. Kind of took a while.
18: Well, it's like because they killed these crime. I guess Punisher killed the main crime family, which they ran that part of town. But the only upside was there was less crime because they didn't tolerate little street thugs.
19: Well, you know, I mean,
18: bothering people and stuff, right?
19: Yeah, well, it's I think what's happened is that with the I mean, the Nucci's kept order. But they did it through tyranny,
18: yeah.
19: Just like Fisk did. But you know, it's like you know, you see the whole fallout. I mean, and a lot of this fallout does come because of Daredevil season two.
18: So you have to watch Daredevil season two for this. So
19: no, if you have questions about the crime, then yes, because they mentioned that in the beginning.
18: Okay. All right. Well, so I. You didn't watch Daredevil season, or you haven't finished the season, but you can kind of guess where
19: I haven't started season two, and I don't care to.
18: All right. Well, so what are we going to do with this, Brandon? Do you have any comments
19: yeah, we're going to talk about the Punisher.
18: All right. Well, that's what I was trying to get out of you, man. Boy.
19: Isn't this segment over?
18: No. We still got another minute.
19: Okay. So, guys, Frank is home.
18: We need Max here.
19: No, we don't. No, we don't.
18: Yeah.
19: Frank is home, and we've got a situation where he is hallucinating. His former teammates that all died while he was, you know, in the military, his team, who is dead, are talking to him. And they're making fun of him about the fact that he's being weak. He can't make the decisions. That, you know, he's going through it hard with the PTSD. And I mean,
18: he's freaking out.
19: I mean, I've never been in war. I've been around shootings, but I've never been in war, so I can't, you know, think about what Frank's actually going through.
18: Well, so that part was sort of interesting. The hallucinations.
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24: Would you willingly risk death for the good of your countrymen? This was the overwhelming patriotism one man heroically possessed. Poland, 1940. Underground resistance leader Witold Pilecki was given a selfless mission to infiltrate and report on the conditions his compatriots faced while imprisoned in the infamous death camp, Auschwitz. To do so, Pilecki willingly allowed himself to be arrested by the Nazis during a street roundup in Warsaw. Once inside, Pilecki not only established an underground resistance within the camp, but also assisted in escapes, even giving up his own early escape plans for an inmate in greater danger. Eventually, though, Paletsky made a 100-kilometer escape journey on foot in 1943, after which he prepared an exhaustive report for Allied forces, which was tragically ignored and regarded as too horrifying to be true. Furthermore, even after the Nazi occupation, Paletsky faced further imprisonment by the Polish communist regime, who would unjustly execute him after a sham trial in 1948. However, Witold Paletsky would gain the recognition he deserved when his true story was released after the fall of communism, earning him the acclaim of his fellow countrymen, who forever remember him as a symbol of selfless patriotism.
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24: Have you ever felt like the weight of the world rested on your shoulders? This was an overwhelming burden one soldier would learn to bear. Russia, 1983. Stanislav Petrov was the duty officer at one of the Soviet Union's missile detection facilities when on September 26th, his monitors detected what appeared to be five U.S. missiles heading towards his homeland. With little time to act, Petrov faced a crucial choice of whether to report the possible threat to his superiors, who in turn would launch a counterattack that would lead to all-out nuclear war. In the end, Petrov would treat the readings as a false alarm, which was later proven true after it was determined that satellites had mistaken the reflection of the sun off of clouds for attacking missiles. While initially reprimanded by his superiors, Petrov would later gain international recognition for his decision that veritably saved the world. And yet, he would humbly brush aside such praise, eventually leaving the military to care for his ailing wife and live as a simple farmer before ultimately passing away in 2017 at the age of 77. How might we, like Stanislav Petrov, be instruments of peace in a world threatened by destruction for more than just nuclear weapons?
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18: And welcome back to Geek Tank Radio, everybody. I'm Joe Thorderson here with my buddy Brandon Olmstead, and Max is out doing whatever he's doing today, so we're holding down the fort. You might have noticed that in the first segment. Little miscommunication there, Brandon. And you're not supposed to call attention to things like that, and yet I do it every time.
19: Right. So,
18: in fairness, Phil Hendry does the same thing.
19: I don't,
18: he calls out if Margaret Gray misspeaks, he calls her out. You know, so whatever.
19: I don't think our listeners are going to get upset if we call something out.
18: Yeah, that's just the way we do it. Street level, if, like we said.
19: And I'm gonna I'm gonna quote the holy scripture of Cumulus.
18: Yeah.
19: Remember, the reason they wanted us is we didn't sound like
18: everybody else
19: on the radio. So
18: like polished.
19: Yeah. So guys, I mean that's part of our charm.
18: Hey Brandon, but we're talking today about the we're gonna talk about a little more about the Punisher, and then later about Banksy, because that was a cool one. But Brandon, man, does this okay? Here's what I'll say.
19: All right.
18: You know those Martin Scorsese movies, like where the violence is so disturbing and shocking, you can't get it out of your head, right?
19: Right.
18: But I think it's kind of a cheat. Like anybody, I could come up with that. It's like, you know,
19: okay,
18: this episode, the violence, I'm like, okay, You know what we're talking about in the first 5 minutes of this show.
19: Yeah, dude, I'm gonna straight up say it, man. It's like okay, from the moment he tosses the dog in front of the garbage truck.
18: Yeah.
19: And don't worry, guys. It doesn't show it, but if you are triggered,
18: if you're an animal,
19: if you're triggered by violence towards animals so much that you would go to the website Does the Dog Die, which is a genuine website.
18: Yeah.
19: You know, yeah, you're not going to make it through the first few minutes of this because, well, they're trying to show you just how depraved the city has become.
18: Yeah, this nice homeless guy, he seemed like to have a good heart. He was taking care of his little dog, and he said, the thing I won't forget, Brandon, is he goes, you're going to eat today. Like, he had some food for the dog.
19: Yeah.
18: He's feeding the dog, and then these thugs come up and kick the guy in the head, take his dog, and joke around and throw it under the truck.
19: Right.
18: Okay, that's about as evil as you...
19: Oh, yeah, and so, I mean,
18: but it's.
19: I'll be honest.
18: It took me out of the show because it was so awful. I'm like, okay.
19: And I'll be honest. It's like I missed a lot of pertinent information that was going on in the midst of all that because I just kept going. When am I going to see this guy get his comeuppance?
18: Right.
19: You know, and we're going to go spoiler heavy. Don't worry, people. He gets his comeuppance.
18: Well, you knew he would.
19: I think Frank was actually a little too easy on him, but that's just me.
18: So Brandon, but then. The Punisher, he's it's odd though because I mean the guy does kill a lot of people. He's a murderer, and yet when he was there at the beginning of the show, not doing the punishing, he's sitting there trying to restrain himself. He's sitting there. He locked up his guns. He told his dog, you know. I don't like that either. It's weird. What does it say about us?
19: It feels like he's given up, and especially since you see him walk through this area. And all this horrible stuff's going on, and he's just moving through life.
18: Coffee.
19: And it does. It kind of, you start thinking about it, it's like, did I miss something? Should I be more active? Should I, but we have as a society, and we've seen it, especially in the past 5 or 6 years, we get pretty apathetic about the things that go on around us. I kind of love the fact that our city is getting galvanized behind a cause.
18: Yeah.
19: It's a very righteous cause, and I'm a part of it. But at the same time, you start thinking about, it's like, do I ignore the things that are going on around me? Do I zone out and not realize that there are things I should be doing that, I'm not doing? And you see that because we know who the Punisher is.
18: Yeah.
19: We know what the Punisher can do. He had 2 seasons of his own show. He's been very prominent in Daredevil, but he is kind of like, nope, I'm out of this. I'm not doing this anymore.
18: It's odd though because the Punisher is kind of a disturbing character in the sense of what he gets us thinking about. Because it's like, I don't know. It's like, you can't just go around killing people,
19: right?
18: But he only really kills the bad people,
19: right?
18: And it's like you wonder if there's this sort of thing of in nature. Like there's some predators
19: predator.
18: And it's like it keeps the ecosystem going, but it's like, I don't know, man. The violence was really over the top.
19: We're gonna step back into violence on this for a minute, but I mean, have you seen Cocaine Bear?
18: No. Okay. But think about it.
19: There's a moment where you get into a certain part of the movie and you find out that the bear is trying to protect its cubs.
18: Didn't it still get all the drugs in
19: it? Well, I mean, it wasn't its fault that it ended up with all those drugs.
18: So it's actually like a hero, like the Horta from Star Trek or something.
19: That is a really good comparison.
18: Sounds like what they ripped it off from.
19: Cocaine Bear was ripped off from an actual case about a bear eating a lot of cocaine and then dying. But, what would have happened if the bear went on a rampage? Well, the bear still only eats a bunch of people who are doing bad things.
18: The bad people,
19: right?
18: But I don't know. But Brandon, the violence is pretty bad. But then he goes back to he finds that he needs to do this.
19: The world needs him to be the Punisher.
18: Does it though, or does he need to be the Punisher? Well, it sounds like he's going insane.
19: Well, he was gonna off himself at one point in the show,
18: right?
19: And he sees a vision of his daughter,
18: right?
19: And then, I think it comes down to it when Ma Nucci, who is played by Judith Light. So, I mean, if anybody's ever wanted to know the true answer to who's the boss, yeah, it's
18: she was great.
19: Yeah, dude, she was awesome.
18: Usually you see her, she's this sweet, you know.
19: Yeah.
18: The nice business
19: but she
18: lady
19: was,
18: and everything.
19: She was so sadistic.
18: Yeah.
19: That scene where she's staring out of the back of the window of her car while she's watching this, you know, the area just basically implode into a giant, you know, just societal drop off, I guess. There's no real word for the amount of violence that's going on in that scene.
18: Yeah, and somehow he manages to get out of it. There's like 500 people after him, and he gets rid of them all. But I don't know. Now I'm not the target audience for the Punisher, but if for the Punisher fans, how does this hold up?
19: I think the Punisher fans from what I've read, a lot of them are kind of torn.
18: Okay.
19: They love the violence. They love the Garth Ennis type texture to it. But they're upset about Frank's PTSD story.
18: Oh.
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24: How much would you be willing to sacrifice in order to serve your country in her hour of need? Patriotism is often found in the most unlikely of places. Massachusetts, 1782. 21-year-old Deborah Sampson is eager to fight for her country as the Revolutionary War continues to rage. At the time, however, women were not permitted to enlist in military service under threat of execution. Nevertheless, Sampson courageously disguised her identity, assuming the name of her deceased brother, Robert Shurtleff, as she joined up with the 4th Massachusetts Regiment. During her military career, Sampson acted as a spy for George Washington and even sustained bullet wounds in her left thigh, which she treated herself to avoid detection. The following year, however, Sampson fell unconscious from a fever, after which her true gender was discovered by her attending physician. Petitioning the commander-in-chief for clemency on behalf of her bravery, Sampson was granted an honorable discharge and became the first woman to receive a military pension after Paul Revere wrote to Congress in her defense. Deborah Sampson would ultimately pass away in 1827 at the age of 66, leaving behind a husband and 3 children who would forever remember their mother as a hero willing to risk everything in service to her country.
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27: Steve Cohen is the guy who has the most to lose. 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
27: Where is this money going? Because you're saying Memphis is hurting, right? 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Well, if I'm not there, then there will be no money and Memphis will hurt more. Right, but why is Memphis hurting if you've been there for 20 years? You gotta have a better pitch than that, sir.
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6: Stevens. Many Democrats not pulling punches about the U.S., Israel, and the war in Iran.
7: Prime Minister Netanyahu said that he'd been waiting 40 years for somebody to go to war with him in Iran. He found a president stupid enough to do it. I blame Donald Trump for that decision, but here we are.
6: Maryland Democratic Senator Chris Van Hollen on NBC's Meet the Press. The White House says it's still pursuing a peace deal with Iran. Officials in Taiwan, meantime, still trying to gauge President Trump's trip last week to China and his meeting with Xi Jinping.
9: He mentioned that he heard a lot about Taiwan. You know, he heard a lot about Taiwan these 2 days in Beijing. But the problem is he heard only their side of the story. You know, he heard the Chinese story.
6: Taiwan's representative to the U.S., Alexander Yui, on CBS's Face the Nation. 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
1: Vigilantism.
2: Yeah.
1: Except when it comes to Banksy. Well, is this vigilant? This is art. This is
2: one of these days, I'm going to get you to say it right.
1: Banksy.
2: There's no K.
1: Okay.
2: Well, there is a K, but it's before the S, not after.
1: Well, we're a couple weeks late on this, but we were both doing things, and I was out of town and everything. But, yeah. But okay, Brandon.
2: Okay.
1: Let's, you know me. Right. I don't want to get political on this show. You don't really have to with
2: him. But here's the thing. I'll take the brunt for you. If anybody wants to get mad, because you know you can't talk about art without it being a little political.
1: It's going to be a little bit.
2: Art is always going to be political, and if anybody has a problem with politics within their art, especially with ambush style art like this, where you know it's not there one day and the next day you get up and it's there, guys, there's always a message behind it, and whether you see it as political or not is a whole nother story. But most often, you're going to find that politics drives art and creation. It always will.
1: Well, here's the thing. We've wondered in light. It's like, you know, we've had Batman for 80 years or so. And you wonder, why hasn't anybody actually become of like somebody like Batman? But Banksy in the art world is kind of as close to that as he gets.
2: He's pretty close, yeah.
1: So I don't know, but so this, I guess most people know about this statue. It was in one day, it's not there. They wake up the next day, and somehow he had gotten. Just, and it's big, right? Just, it looks like it's about 25 feet it's tall. Like
2: just on a random Wednesday morning, you walk. You wake up, you walk through Waterloo Place, and boom, there's a new statue.
1: This is a public place with lots of history. I have to imagine there's security cameras.
2: There has to be. It's London. There's electronic eyes everywhere. You cannot escape public footage in London. So there has to be footage.
1: Yeah. Well,
2: unless he hit the whole place with an EMP pulse before he did it.
1: Well, that's what I'm wondering. Did he do something to distract? Like, okay, whatever. Somehow he got a cherry pickers or something. Those cranes. Because this thing has the cement plinth has to weigh a ton. And then,
2: there's no doubt.
1: And then this statue, I think he made it out of resin, but people wake up and it's right by the Florence Nightingale statue and King Edward
2: VII, and there's so much in there. Dukes, lords, more statues, the Crimean War Memorial. It's packed with heritage and culture. So you know there's got to be people with their eyes on it the whole time, and he still got in there and got that done.
1: And somehow, but Brandon, you know, some of his stuff's more like, some of it's just goofy. It's like, you know, it's like a gorilla lifting up something, and you know,
2: the girl with the balloon,
1: right?
2: I mean, you got to start small.
1: This one's kind of funny, but honestly, it's pretty profound in my opinion. This, and it's got a great sense of movement and everything. But it's basically, folks, if you haven't seen it, it's this. It doesn't say who it is. We can kind of all interpret our own people. You can kind of interpret whoever you want.
2: The individual in the statue actually portrays more of an ideal than any actual person. But we all know people who are like this.
1: Right.
2: Who are so blinded by one thing that they don't realize they're walking off a cliff.
1: Yeah, the person's walking very boldly. They're holding a giant flag, and the flag's blowing across their face.
2: So they can't see where they're going.
1: Proudly, but they're about to walk off a cliff.
2: Right.
1: That's pretty. I kind of want one of these, man. It's a little mini version.
2: I'd totally put one of those on my desk.
1: Yeah.
2: Right between my Batmobile and my Millennium Falcon Legos.
1: It's a good lesson. I mean, it's good life lessons.
2: Yeah, I mean, it's basically, I mean, my own personal interpretation is to not be blinded by your ideals. You're going to miss something if you are just like all about one thing.
1: Right.
2: I know it's in London, but come on, we've seen enough, you know, people who get behind one thing, whether it be a religion or a political stance or just the idea of their own anarchy, that they get blinded by their cause and then, whoops,

0: there they go.
1: Yeah. Well, as a matter of fact, I think it goes beyond that. I think it could be anything because how often have we said, let your geek flag fly? How often, even in things like, you know, Star Wars fandom, have we seen this sort of attitude portrayed? Yeah. Like, this is not Disney, you know, Disney Star Wars killed or whatever.
0: Right.
1: You know?
0: Meanwhile.
1: And they're marching with their flag off the cliff.
0: Meanwhile, you're missing Maul Shadow Lord, which is probably one of the best Star Wars things that's been put out since, you know, before the prequels.
1: Sure.
0: I mean, Andor
1: or Rogue One or any, you know, there's a lot of good
0: things. I mean, there's a lot of good things, but you get so blinded by your own rage. And you know, again, we've seen the grifters who, you know, turn their rage into money on YouTube because once they tell you, you've got to be angry at this, well, you want to be part of the in crowd. You're going to be angry about it.
1: Brandon, you know, you've followed this stuff. You're more in tune, and you probably have a guess who Bangsky is, but I don't really want to know. I mean, I've never gone down that rabbit hole of trying to figure it out. I don't really want to know. I don't think
0: it's one guy.
1: Okay, really? Okay, what's your theory? I want to hear this.
0: So, I am more thinking that there is a, I'm not going to say consortium. I mean, there's one guy who kind of leads it all, but I think that there are other people involved that help to hide him.
1: He's a team. Yeah, I would think he needs help for sure.
0: I mean, first of all, you know, a chalk graffiti on the side of a building, one thing. This statue, there's not one man that did that.
1: The question I have, though,
0: is Banksy is an ideal. He's like, again, Batman.
1: He's like Batman, but then the thing I'm thinking about is like, okay, I can't figure out how he can monetize this other than just getting more people to, I don't know. To me, that's what I like. It seems like very pure art. Like, this had to cost him a lot of money to make the statue, to get the crane thing, to hire all these people, and it's not like he can just sell it. So.
0: Right.
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4: What lengths would you be willing to go to for the sake of freedom? This was a heavy question one man would bravely conquer. South Carolina, 1862. 23-year-old sailor Robert Smalls was one of seven enslaved crew members aboard the CSS Planter who seized their opportunity for freedom by commandeering the steamship before retrieving their family members who were waiting ashore. Knowledgeable of local mine paths and nautical codes, Smalls was able to deceive Confederate forces as he painstakingly navigated the planter towards the nearby Union naval blockade, to whom he gifted his vessel to be used against his now former oppressors. Such was the impression Smalls had made that he not only heroically served the Union in the Civil War, but was also named the first African-American captain of a military vessel aboard the very ship he stole. After the war, Smalls would use his military pension to bolster his brethren during the Reconstruction era and go on to serve as a state and national member of the House of Representatives, during which time he authored legislation that established the first free compulsory public school system in the United States. Robert Smalls would pass away at the age of 75 from natural causes in 1915, leaving behind a legacy of selfless service in the face of suffering.
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4: Would you willingly risk death for the good of your countrymen? This was the overwhelming patriotism one man heroically possessed. Poland, 1940. underground resistance leader, Vitel Paletsky, was given a selfless mission to infiltrate and report on the conditions his compatriots faced while imprisoned in the infamous death camp, Auschwitz. To do so, Paletsky willingly allowed himself to be arrested by the Nazis during a street roundup in Warsaw. Once inside, Paletsky not only established an underground resistance within the camp, but also assisted in escapes, even giving up his own early escape plans for an inmate in greater danger. Eventually, though, Paletsky made a 100-kilometer escape journey on foot in 1943, after which he prepared an exhaustive report for Allied forces, which was tragically ignored and regarded as too horrifying to be true. Furthermore, even after the Nazi occupation, Paletsky faced further imprisonment by the Polish communist regime, who would unjustly execute him after a sham trial in 1948. However, Witold Paletsky would gain the recognition he deserved when his true story was released after the fall of communism, earning him the acclaim of his fellow countrymen, who forever remember him as a symbol of selfless patriotism.
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4: Have you ever felt like the weight of the world rested on your shoulders? This was an overwhelming burden one soldier would learn to bear. Russia, 1983. Stanislav Petrov was the duty officer at one of the Soviet Union's missile detection facilities when on September 26th, his monitors detected what appeared to be five U.S. missiles heading towards his homeland. With little time to act, Petrov faced a crucial choice of whether to report the possible threat to his superiors, who in turn would launch a counterattack that would lead to all-out nuclear war. In the end, Petrov would treat the readings as a false alarm, which was later proven true after it was determined that satellites had mistaken the reflection of the sun off of clouds for attacking missiles. While initially reprimanded by his superiors, Petrov would later gain international recognition for his decision that veritably saved the world. And yet, he would humbly brush aside such praise, eventually leaving the military to care for his ailing wife and live as a simple farmer before ultimately passing away in 2017 at the age of 77. How might we, like Stanislav Petrov, be instruments of peace in a world threatened by destruction for more than just nuclear weapons?
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1: And welcome back to Geek Tank Radio, everybody. I'm Joe Thorderson here with my buddy Brandon Olmstead, and just us. Max is gone. He's out. Hopefully accomplishing some stuff. But
0: you made it sound so final.
1: No, he does things, and you know, hey, in this digital world, Brandon, we got to be self sufficient.
0: I agree.
1: We got to be guerrilla artists, able to adapt to the situation, just like Banksy.
0: It's going to be all right.
1: Well, you know what's interesting, Brandon? We were talking about this statue that he put up and everything. And, you know, we know there's copycats. Nobody really quite does it like him.
0: No.
1: And you've got a theory that, I mean, we know he's got supporters, but you think it's a team.
0: I think the Banksy creates the art, and then there's other people who get it to where it needs to be and how it needs to be.
1: Right. And I was commenting, I'm like, I don't really know how you can monetize this at the moment.
0: Right.
1: You know, I mean, somebody would pay a fortune for that statue, you know. I mean, that would sell for millions eventually. But But he's doing okay too. I mean, he's sold art in other ways, but a lot of his street art is literally just on the side of a building, and I don't really know how he cashes in on that, right? I mean, I like it. There's a certain purity with what he does.
0: Right, right. I mean, it does not seem like, you know, he's in it for the money. I don't even think he's in it for the fame, or else he'd have already been unmasked. You know, I think he is making us think. And I think that's the reward that he gets from it, is the fact that he's making us think.
1: Yeah, throughout history, I mean, that's sort of the job of the artist and the musician and everybody. It's like they kind of hold a mirror up to society and everything. But, Brandon, it's kind of interesting. We haven't talked about this in a while. You know, the funny thing is, art, I mean, it's hard to look at a thing and go, okay, well, why did this painting sell for $80 million and this one here seems better executed and that one sold for like $200 or something? Yeah, like what is the value all about?
0: A banana duct taped to a wall,
1: right,
0: is art. And I didn't make. I'm not throwing something out there. This is genuinely a thing. It was a banana duct taped to a wall.
1: No, we know. And that was a big debate.
0: But that was the thing.
1: It's like
0: the conversation is the art.
1: What do you mean by that?
0: All right, so art doesn't exist in a vacuum.
1: Right.
0: You know, there is the whole full, you put your passion, your love, your materials and everything into making a piece of art. But that's only a small, and in some cases it's the most significant, but may not be the overall goal being the product. Once it's there, then it inspires conversation.
1: Yeah.
0: It inspires mental acuity that, you know, you would have never thought to ask. So what makes a banana duct taped to a wall art?
1: Yeah.
0: And then you get into it. And of course, I love the ones where, you know, you're at an art museum, you're at a showing, and somebody's rattling off what they think that the art means. And someone's arguing with them. It's like, well, that's not what that means. And then, you know, if you ever talk to the artist, they'll tell you what it means. And it's nowhere near what either of these other two guys were saying. But it's about what it's. This is a thing that's been said a lot lately. Impact over Trump's, or impact Trump's intent. No matter what the artist meant by doing whatever they did, the inspiration that it's put into other people, the way it makes them feel, the impact it has on them, and the conversations that will be had over the art. I mean, nothing inspires those conversations like art does.
1: Yeah.
0: I mean, we can debate politics, religion, monetary things, the Cubs all day long.
1: Yeah.
0: But, you know, the thing about art is that it does affect us all differently.
1: I think the beauty of it, too, and especially, you know, is that we said this about, like, the Joker movie a few years back, how it could mean you could have 100 people and 100 people, they'll have 100 different opinions about what the actual movie meant or what was actually even real.
0: Right.
1: And that's what I like. So if people are going to sit there and try to categorize things, you don't need to. And to me, if a piece of art affects everybody differently, to me, that's about the most impactful you can get, man.
0: It's why my favorite part of the conventions has always been what new piece the artists that we bring in are going to have.
1: Right.
0: You know, it's like, because, you know, you can look at, you know, any piece of art and go, all right, I see what this is on the surface. And then you start feeling what the art means.
1: Yeah.
0: And it's going to be unique to you as opposed to the other 300 people who walk by that booth that day.
1: And let's face it, if everybody knew who Banksy was and he had some studio where you could go visit and they're filming him and he's like, I'm going to make this statue here and this is my opinion about what it is and here's the symbolism and all this, who would care?
0: Well, it becomes
1: like, I wouldn't care.
0: There's that point where art becomes performative.
1: Yeah.
0: And I mean, that doesn't make it any less art, but there's a purity that you lose when you know that they're doing it for the monetization.
1: Yeah. I guess that's also, I wonder why a lot of bands, their music is better in their early years when they're hungry and they're passionate and whatever, and then they become multimillionaires and their music goes down the toilet.
0: And then they just go, all right.
1: Yeah.
0: The big hit off last album it sounded like this, so we're going to make it sound like this again.
1: Yeah, I don't know, man. But I wonder, let's see, I think they said this is going to stay up for a while. I don't know that, I don't know.
0: I don't
1: what
0: think
1: the ruling. He didn't get permission to do
0: this. No, but there it doesn't seem to be causing any offense or any spectacle.
1: Right.
0: It fits where it's at.
1: And I don't think he was being critical of any of the historic figures. I mean, Florence Nightingale, who's going to argue with her? I mean, there's a statue of her nearby.
0: I am sure there were people who argued with her at that time, like, I don't want to take that.
1: Yeah. but it's like, I don't think he was it wasn't critical of them. I think it was just, this was a bold, public place to put this
0: thing. Well, I mean, I think, I think it might have been to inspire people to think outside the box, because if you're just following whatever flag you're flying, you're going to fall off a cliff.
1: Yeah. And I think it's true for a lot of things. I think it's just a call to be open-minded.
0: Yeah.
1: Don't have tunnel vision or you're going to walk off a cliff.
0: Right. And guys, we'd love to hear what you think it means.
1: Yeah, absolutely. So, but we'll be, trust me, we'll be following Banksy's career with great interest.
0: Forever.
1: So, but not today, Brandon, because the show's over and we got to go. So until next week, we are the Geek Patrol.
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4: Failure in the right hands often leads to the greatest successes. This was a contradictory truth one woman was well acquainted with. August 6th, 1926. 19-year-old swimmer Gertrude Ederle descends upon the shores of northwestern France as she prepares to cross the English Channel. After failing a year prior to conquer the infamous expanse, Ederle was determined to achieve her heart's ambition as she covers herself in lanolin to protect against jellyfish stings. Accompanied by her family and trainer in an adjacent tugboat, Ederle competes with colossal waves that halt her progress, but do not deter her nevertheless, as she is spurred on by words of encouragement and specialized provisions to keep up her strength. At last, Ederle reaches her destination in southeast England to piercing applause. After completing her 35-mile trek in 14 hours and 39 minutes, 2 hours faster than the previous record, becoming the first woman to achieve such a momentous feat. Following her rise to stardom, Gertrude Ederle would go on to educate the next generation of swimmers before ultimately passing away in 2003 at the age of 98. How might we honor such a legacy by turning our own failures into fuel for our greatest successes?
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4: What lengths would you be willing to go to for the sake of freedom? This was a heavy question one man would bravely conquer. South Carolina, 1862. 23-year-old sailor Robert Smalls was one of seven enslaved crew members aboard the CSS Planter who seized their opportunity for freedom by commandeering the steamship before retrieving their family members who were waiting ashore. Knowledgeable of local mine paths and nautical codes, Smalls was able to deceive Confederate forces as he painstakingly navigated the planter towards the nearby Union naval blockade, to whom he gifted his vessel to be used against his now former oppressors. Such was the impression Smalls had made that he not only heroically served the Union in the Civil War, but was also named the first African-American captain of a military vessel aboard the very ship he stole. After the war, Smalls would use his military pension to bolster his brethren during the Reconstruction era and go on to serve as a state and national member of the House of Representatives, during which time he authored legislation that established the first free compulsory public school system in the United States. Robert Smalls would pass away at the age of 75 from natural causes in 1915, leaving behind a legacy of selfless service in the face of suffering.
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4: What lengths would you be willing to go to for the sake of freedom? This was a heavy question one man would bravely conquer. South Carolina, 1862. 23-year-old sailor Robert Smalls was one of seven enslaved crew members aboard the CSS Planter who seized their opportunity for freedom by commandeering the steamship before retrieving their family members who were waiting ashore. Knowledgeable of local mine paths and nautical codes, Smalls was able to deceive Confederate forces as he painstakingly navigated the Planter towards the nearby Union naval blockade, to whom he gifted his vessel to be used against his now former oppressors. Such was the impression Smalls had made that he not only heroically served the Union in the Civil War, but was also named the first African-American captain of a military vessel aboard the very ship he stole. After the war, Smalls would use his military pension to bolster his brethren during the Reconstruction era and go on to serve as a state and national member of the House of Representatives, during which time he authored legislation that established the first free compulsory public school system in the United States. Robert Smalls would pass away at the age of 75 from natural causes in 1915, leaving behind a legacy of selfless service in the face of suffering.
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11: Waiting on the next move, I'm Paul Stevens, Fox News. The tenuous ceasefire between Iran and the U.S. could be in danger again.
12: President Trump posting on Truth Social a warning to Iran, saying the clock is ticking and that they better act fast. It comes amid this delicate ceasefire between Washington and Tehran, and some analysts argue that there's questions and concerns over what Iran would want out of a deal. Axios today reporting that the president is expected to hold a Situation Room meeting with top national security team members on Tuesday. And following his high-stakes visit to China this past week, the White House today announcing the creation of a board of trade and a board of investment to allow government-to-government channels between the world's two largest economies.
11: And again, Fox's Alex Hogan in Washington. The president also spoke with Israeli Prime Minister Benjamin Netanyahu earlier today on the Iran situation. Kentucky holding its primary this week as the president continues to seek the ouster of a Republican House member, Thomas Massie.
13: President Trump posted on Truth Social Sunday calling Massie, quote, the worst Republican congressman in history. On ABC's This Week, Congressman Massie said he wasn't concerned over GOP Senator Bill Cassidy's loss in Louisiana Saturday and alleged that well-financed opposition has gotten involved.
14: How did this race become the most expensive race in the history of Congress for a primary? It's because three billionaires from outside of Kentucky have funneled millions of dollars in here. They're trying to buy a seat.
13: President Trump endorsed Massey's opponent, Ed Gallrine. Massie has seen the president's anger by voting against the One Big Beautiful Bill and voting for the release of the Epstein files. Grinnell Scott, Fox News.
11: Thousands meeting earlier today on the National Mall in Washington, D.C. for a day-long prayer rally. The event today billed, quote, as a rededication of our country as one nation under God. 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
15: 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Be alarmed. 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
4: Failure in the right hands often leads to the greatest successes. This was a contradictory truth one woman was well acquainted with. August 6, 1926. 19-year-old swimmer Gertrude Ederle descends upon the shores of northwestern France as she prepares to cross the English Channel. After failing a year prior to conquer the infamous expanse, Ederle was determined to achieve her heart's ambition as she covers herself in lanolin to protect against jellyfish stings. Accompanied by her family and trainer in an adjacent tugboat, Ederle competes with colossal waves that halt her progress, but do not deter her nevertheless, as she is spurred on by words of encouragement and specialized provisions to keep up her strength. At last, Ederle reaches her destination in southeast England, to piercing applause, after completing her 35-mile trek in 14 hours and 39 minutes, 2 hours faster than the previous record, becoming the first woman to achieve such a momentous feat. Following her rise to stardom, Gertrude Ederle would go on to educate the next generation of swimmers before ultimately passing away in 2003 at age of 98. How might we honor such a legacy by turning our own failures into fuel for our greatest successes?
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21: 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Perfectly imperfect. Beating in rhythm to the world you've created.

0: What is the first rule of Fight Club?
1: You don't talk about it.
0: Okay, but what if it's a robotic Fight Club?
1: You still don't talk about it, no. But it's like, you don't talk about Fight Club.
0: No, not like that. No, you actually post it on social media.
1: Oh, you do talk about it.
0: That's what it is. So there's a viral video that's going out. It's two humanoid robots that are boxing while a human referees.
1: Those are little guys.
0: They are little tiny. How tall do you think they are? Three feet?
1: I was going to say almost four, probably.
0: Like one bot is from Engine AI. It's built for, they say, logistics and factories. And the other one is from Unitree. That's that little guy that can jump stairs and cruise like at about 5 miles per hour. So the whole idea is like they're going to call them battle bots.
1: I'm watching the video right now. Not one of them has landed a punch. Like, Robot A walks past Robot B, and then Robot B just punches in the air three times and misses.
0: Well, they're going to be selling these robots. That's the whole idea.
1: Oh, sign me up. Yeah, we're going to be the first one.
0: So that's why it's kind of like a little publicity stunt. But remember this. I mean, 19 and 20 had a fight.
1: Mm-hmm.
0: 21.
1: Oh, now we have sound effects. Great.
0: And on that happy note, welcome, ladies and gentlemen. It's the Kim Komando Show. It's the nation's largest, biggest, best, award-winning show about all things digital. And if you're joining us on YouTube, ta-da!
1: The new set is done.
0: It is. And for the occasion, I actually knitted my outfit.
1: It does look homemade.
0: It's nice.
1: How long did that take you?
0: Forever.
1: I had no idea you could crochet like that.
0: No, actually, I bought it. It was the tag that's kind of hard to put on.
1: That thing looks like it was made out of 112 doilies.
0: You know what? You be quiet.
1: All right.
0: You just don't know style. I mean, look what you've got on. Blue shirt, blue shorts.
1: Yeah, right.
0: The shoes are disgusting.
1: I didn't even know we were going to be on the new set, so I'm wearing my gym shoes.
0: Okay, you need to wash them.
1: You don't wash shoes. They're gym shoes. They get all sweaty and gross.
0: That's exactly why you should wash them. I don't even,
1: You put your shoes in the washer and dryer?
0: Not in the dryer, in the washer.
1: You put them in the washer. Clang, clang, clang,
0: clang, clang, clang. No, actually, there's a little shelf that goes in the washer, and you put your shoes on the shelf.
1: I'm not doing that.
0: Why?
1: I'm just going to have dirty shoes.
0: They look gross.
1: Oh, they're awful. They're absolutely disgusting. Awful. Can I show the camera? No,
0: we don't want to see that. We don't want to see that. I mean, I'd rather have you wear those disgusting Hey Dudes than those ugly things.
1: Those all fell apart.
0: They were junk.
1: You can't wash those. You can't even breathe on those.
0: And in case you're wondering who's joining me, that's Andrew Babinski.
1: Hi.
0: Yes, with the dirty shoes. And you can find us on over 430 top stations from coast to coast. And we're streaming in your favorite radio app. And you can also get the Kim Komando Show as a podcast wherever you get your podcast. But yes, we are on now the new set at youtube.com/Kim Komando. YouTube.com/Kim Komando.
1: Go watch the video. Go see what the new set looks like. And while you're there, subscribe. We have over 100,000 subscribers. We're trying to build it. Now we got the new set, so we're going to be doing
0: close to 130,000 now.
1: That's ridiculous. That's awesome.
0: Yes.
1: And we're going to add more content, so go and subscribe.
0: And just so you know, I did not make my outfit.
1: You didn't?
0: Mm-mm.
1: Who made it?
0: A Zagdig and something like that. I'm not really sure what the brand is.
1: The more you can't pronounce it, the fancier it is.
0: It was pretty fancy by the price, just saying. 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You know, every single day, I just read everything I can to make sure that I know exactly what's happening in the tech space. I actually speak to some of my friends who are hackers.
1: Ooh.
0: Yes. Not only the good kind, the bad kind.
1: You got the bad kind?
0: Mm-hmm.
1: Could they hack an air conditioning company and make them go out of business for me? Oh, boy.
0: We'll worry about that in another time.
1: Thank you.
0: Okay. But let's talk about some things that you need to know about. So the first thing is, let me ask you a question. If you had a choice within 2 miles of your home to have a nuclear power plant built or an AI data center, which would you select?
1: Well, obviously, you want me to pick the data center because a nuclear power plant is like scary and daunting and overwhelming. But when I pick the data center, then you're going to be like, ha ha, dummy. They're going to suck up all your power and all your water and you're going to be homeless.
0: It's really noisy and everything like that. Well, more Americans will select, you ready? The nuclear power plant.
1: Yeah, that's what I mean. Yeah,
0: that's what they're saying. And because of that, now there's all this lobbying going on to say, like, these AI data centers, they're okay.
1: Oh, are they?
0: They're going to be fine. They just suck up a lot of water, but we've got a lot of water.
1: And power. They use a lot of power, too.
0: Well, because of the power, guess what's the new hot commodity?
1: Solar panels?
0: Electricians.
1: Oh.
0: Yes. You know what the average starting salary now for an electrician to work in an AI data center?
1: I'm going to guess 85 to 90,000?
0: Higher.
1: Higher than that?
0: Yes.
1: We're talking six figures?
0: Yes.
1: How much?
0: Over $200,000 a year.
1: I found the wrong business.
0: $260,000 a year, some of these offers.
1: Wow, that's crazy. Good for the electricians.
0: Meanwhile, Gen Zers, they have something that they're calling blue-collar careers.
1: Okay.
0: Because they're saying, like, you know, because of AI, we're not going to have any jobs.
1: I told you that story. A good friend of ours, she has a high school senior, and he was debating on which college he wanted to go to. And then he went to her and said, Mom, I'm not going to go to college. I'm going to go to trade school to become an electrician, actually. And she started crying.
0: Oh, did she?
1: Because she was like, oh, my gosh, you're going to be okay. You're going to learn a trade.
0: Oh, she was happy.
1: Yes.
0: Oh, I thought, I don't remember you telling me this story.
1: Yeah. She said, you're going to be okay because I know that that's going to be needed forever and your job's not going to be replaced and you're not going to be homeless.
0: Well, the new nickname for Gen Zers are the tool belt generation.
1: Okay.
0: That's what they're called.
1: Because they're forced to put on a tool belt because all the other jobs are going to be gone?
0: Well, because of the AI revolution, they needed to have something that was more current. You didn't even expect that.
1: Well, it's a double because it's the name of the newsletter. And
0: that's true.
1: It's an electrician joke.
0: At the same time. All right, let's talk about something that's near and dear to your heart, because you've always said that if AI gets out of whack,
1: right,
0: that we can just pull the plug.
1: Just pull it.
0: That's not going to happen anywhere. Scientists told two AI models to find weak spots in a network and copy themselves onto another machine. And 9 out of 10 times it did it.
1: So then we just told pull two plugs. Done. Problem solved.
0: Well, the problem is that The Guardian also reported about something that was a first outside of a lab environment, is that if AI goes rogue and someone tries to pull the plug, is that it already has replicated itself like halfway around the globe.
1: But why do we program into it wanting to survive? We should have programmed into it, hey, we're going to kill you. And AI is like, okay, cool. Peace. I'm out of here.
0: No, that's not how it works.
1: It's not, because we got weird people with all the power making these things that have never seen the movie Terminator 2.
0: As Scooby-Doo used to say, ruh-roh.
1: Ruh-roh-roh.
0: Oh, my gosh. So Instagram and Meta, they made a change this past week very quietly. They didn't even issue a press release. And you know about end-to-end encryption.
1: Obviously, but you can explain it to everybody else.
0: It's that when you look at something on your phone or on a social media app or whatever, and if it's end-to-end encrypted like a VPN, is that nobody can jump in the middle and see it.
1: Okay.
0: And so Instagram, made these changes past week where they got rid of the end-to-end encryption.
1: aren't they opening themselves up to being hacked? They're making themselves more vulnerable.
0: Well, what that means is that Meta can see every single thing that you do on your direct messages.
1: They couldn't before?
0: No, because it was encrypted.
1: Oh.
0: But now it's unencrypted. And so people are saying, like, so there's all these conspiracy theories that are going out. Like, wait, why would they do such a thing? And then some people are saying, well, you know, now they can turn things over to law enforcement.
1: Okay.
0: Because if it wasn't encrypted, you know, then you can get to it.
1: But they also can learn more about you, so they can sell more data points about you.
0: Exactly.
1: It always comes back to the money.
0: You never do this in a photo anywhere.
1: Yeah, I saw this story. This is crazy. And by this, for you the radio listeners,
0: peace sign.
1: She's doing the peace sign.
0: Mm-hmm.
1: You just did it to a camera, actually to four cameras. So when you said never do this, you weren't talking about yourself?
0: No, just don't do that. Well, you can't do it because your fingerprints, right?
1: Right. They can, with up to 10 feet away, a selfie or a picture up to 10 feet away, they can use AI to take the picture of your fingers and copy and replicate your fingerprint, which then can be used in biometrics.
0: Oh my gosh.
1: And get past, you know, lines of security that they weren't able to get past before, just by a picture online.
0: So now you can't do that anymore.
1: No, and you can't do it backwards either, because a peace sign backwards is just like giving up the middle finger in the UK. So just keep your fingers to yourself.
0: I didn't know that.
1: Yeah. Yeah. So instead of giving someone the middle finger, you just do the peace sign backwards.
0: I had no idea.
1: Mm-hmm.
0: You know, I did that last time I was in London and people looked at me strange.
1: That's now connecting the dots. We now know why you're not liked abroad.
0: They love me in the UK.
1: Not when you're flipping them off all day.
0: I didn't know that. I did not know that at all. Okay, so you go into an Airbnb or a Vrbo, and you have a great stay.
1: Mm-hmm.
0: And no matter what you look at, you're always going to have a cleaning fee. Like I rented a place for some family members over the summer, and the cleaning fee is like $500.
1: That's not included in the bill?
0: No, you have to pay extra for that.
1: Ridiculous. Everything's an add-on.
0: So now there's a thread that's going viral on Reddit right now that is about this woman who got a 4-page requirement on how to clean the place after they left. 4 pages.
1: The cleaning crew or the guest?
0: The guest. Okay. So it included things like strip the beds.
1: Okay. That's pretty standard.
0: Run the dishwasher.
1: Fair.
0: Take out the trash.
1: All right.
0: Do the windows.
1: Do the windows?
0: Vacuum.
1: No.
0: Clean all the sheets.
1: I'm not doing that.
0: And then still pay the cleaning fee.
1: Oh, I just did all the cleaning. I paid the cleaning fee with sweat equity.
0: Oh, so would you actually do all this stuff?
1: No, this just sounds like someone, and a lot of people on Airbnb, they're just trying to get you so they can double charge you or fine you. It just sounds like fine print that they know no one's going to pay attention to, so they can tack on another $200 charge.
0: Well, I don't know. You know, the guests' hands are tied.
1: Oh, God. That was awful.
0: That was not awful. That was one of the better ones, I will tell you.
1: I don't know if there's a lawyer listening. I don't even think that can legally be called a joke. I think we may get sued if we said that's one of your dad jokes.
0: You know what? At least my shoes are always clean.
1: They're filthy, my shoes. I didn't know we would be sitting here.
0: Have you ever Googled yourself? You type your name into ChatGPT or any other AI bot. And you should see what comes back right now. And it's going to frighten you, your phone number, your home address. And that's just the surface. You know, as a matter of fact, there's a whole story out right now that if you want to find somebody's phone number, you can actually put that into Google and it may appear under AI overviews because Google's AI has scraped everything on the internet. And if you dig a little deeper, anyone can find your social security number, your health records, your financial history. You see, data brokers collect and sell your personal information, and that fuels something that's called, are you ready for it? It's called a shadow score. And you want to think of it like a secret score on your entire digital life. You know, companies use it to judge if you're a high value VIP like me or a problem customer to be ignored like Andrew. Mm-hmm. And that's why I use Incogni. It works behind the scenes to track down where your data is exposed, and they submit all these removal requests right on for your behalf. I have to tell you, Incogni has completed over 2,800 now data removals just for me. And they don't stop there. They keep sending these follow-up requests. so that this way you get on these data suppression lists. And once you're on that data suppression list, and you're just not allowed to get back on it. I mean, you're not going to be on any other data broker site after that if you are on these special suppression lists. So here's what you need to do. Go to privacykim.com. And again, that's privacykim.com. And then you're going to get 60% off. I use Incogni. I love it. And you will too. All right. Coming up, we have some great AI tips and really some fabulous phone calls on deck that you don't want to miss here on the Kim Komando Show. 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
4: What would you do if you were suddenly gifted with an unexpected talent? Little did one man know that a tragic accident would bring about a blessed transformation. South Dakota, 2006. Derek Amato lacked any sense of purpose, and at one point was even forced to sleep on the streets. However, while playing football at the edge of a pool, Derek accidentally crashed into the concrete floor of the shallow end, which resulted in a severe concussion. 4 days later, however, while recovering at the home of an old friend, Derek was mysteriously drawn to a keyboard inside, and despite a lack of formal training, began producing melodies so beautiful that his friend was moved to tears. A year later, Derek would become one of just 30 people to be diagnosed with what is known as acquired savant syndrome, which entails the discovery of hidden talents after suffering a life-threatening incident. At last, Derek had found a clear direction for his life as he began creating music and performing for audiences worldwide. Despite the partial deafness and sudden blackouts from his concussion, Derek Amato continues his work as a humanitarian and pianist to this day, viewing his skills as a blessing rather than a burden. Genius carries with it a heavy responsibility. Like Derek Amato, how might we turn our own sufferings into graces to be shared with a wounded world?
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0: Past week, I asked my AI chatbot, what do you really look like? I'm going to show you the picture. You ever wondered what your AI chatbot looks like?
1: Never. Not once. It's a computer.
0: I'm surprised you didn't say a toaster.
1: It is a toaster. It's just a fancy one that now can, you know, take over the world and kill us all.
0: You're going to love my picture. All right. Let's get started with our phone calls.
1: All right.
0: Tim in Helena, Montana, you're up first. Hello there, Tim.
2: Hello.
0: So what's going on?
2: Well, I have been on the fence about something. My son just recently turned 13 on the April 29th, and he's asking me for a webcam.
0: Oh, okay.
2: And I'm very uncertain about it.
0: So what does he need the cam to do?
2: He claims it's for making YouTube videos.
1: Now, you use the word claims. This means you don't trust him? You don't believe that's what he wants it for?
2: He's my kid. No, heck no.
0: You know what? And Tim, he's thinking back to, like, okay, when I was 13.
2: Yeah, pretty much.
0: Well, what? So he says just so that he can make videos for YouTube. He wants to be an influencer.
1: Is he a game streamer?
2: He's a gamer. He loves playing video games. He plays a lot of Roblox. I've had to kind of jump in on his Roblox before to kind of make sure he's, you know, not talking to the wrong people and sure. All that, but being at the age of 13, you know, a webcam just feels,
0: Well, it does, because you're just bringing the entire internet at that point into your house, unless you lock it down.
1: Exactly. Yeah. And it's not only into your house, it's a close-up shot of your child at any time.
0: Yeah, and that can lead to a whole bunch of bad stuff. I guess if you're hesitant, I would say no. I mean, if you have any reason for not to do it, then I would hold off, especially if the computer's in the kid's bedroom.
1: Well, this harkens me back to when I was a kid and we first got the internet and my parents were paranoid about the things that were happening online. And when they went to bed, they just took the power cord and they took it with them to bed.
0: Okay, but now you can go on Amazon and pay $5 and you get a new power cord.
1: Right, but he could take the webcam, only use it when parents are awake or aware, or when the bedroom door is open. And when you're not using it, you go and set that on mom and dad's side table.
0: That works for a while.
1: Well, it works until we get lazy.
0: Yes.
1: And unfortunately, we all get lazy. So, not a shot at you, Tim. I'm pointing at myself as well.
2: I was going to say, man, I work like 15-hour days. So.
1: Yeah.
0: Okay, no, so that ain't going to happen.
1: Right.
0: Okay. But so then you're looking at putting on parental controls, which you might want to do anyway, especially he's 13. You've already had a little couple of incidents with him, and you want to make sure that, you know, he gets to be a self-sustaining adult. You know, look at something like Bark or Casidio. You're even family safety on Microsoft.
1: And you'll be able to see everything that he does, even with the webcam on or off.
0: Exactly.
1: That'll be helpful.
0: Exactly. 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
7: Fox News, I'm Ted Lindner. President Trump weighing whether to resume military action against Iran and spoke to Israeli Prime Minister Benjamin Netanyahu by phone Sunday.
8: Regional intelligence sources tell Fox News they assess the Iranians believe they can drag out this current stalemate for at least 2 weeks. But the prevailing assessment inside of Iran is that President Trump may resort to military action.
7: Fox's Trey Yingston in Tel Aviv. And two jets crashed in midair at an air show in Idaho Sunday, but an air show organizer said all four crew members ejected safely. The two aircraft taking part in the Gunfighters Air Show at the Mountain Home Air Force Base, about 50 miles southeast of Boise. Pictures from the scene showed a huge plume of black smoke pouring into the sky following the crash, which happened on the second day of that air show. America's listening to Fox News.

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0: 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All right, before we go back to the calls, are you confused about what credit card is the best credit card for you?
1: No, we just actually did a whole like 2-week research.
0: Wow.
1: Because Lisa was talking to a friend of hers, and this summer, because of softball, we have 5 trips that we have to go for travel ball. And her friend paid for every single trip, all 5, with miles.
0: Love
1: and
0: that.
1: Points.
0: Yes.
1: And she's like, what card do you have? So we looked into it, and I went and I signed up for a Chase Preferred card because you get 75,000 miles and you get 5 times miles on travel.
0: Okay, but it took you 2 weeks to figure it out.
1: Well, a lot of research, yeah.
0: Okay. Well, my point being that if you had gotten our free newsletter about AI, which obviously you didn't get.
1: I got it.
0: Is that I went through a whole series of prompts that you can use that whether you're using, you know, Grok or Gemini, right, or Claude or ChatGPT, whichever one that you prefer. And so it walks you through step by step on how to pick the best credit card for you. So if you had done that, you probably would have had the credit card, you know, selected in probably 5 minutes, but just throwing it out there.
1: Okay, fine. I'll start reading the newsletter a little closer.
0: Now, when you do get any type of information like this from your favorite ChatGPT or mm-hmm. whatever it is, you want to verify the offer on the issuer site, because let me tell you, banks change these offers like toddlers have mood changes. Right. So it's just really out there.
1: And you know AI can always just make things up.
0: Oh, no. Really?
1: I get 1 billion miles if I spend $30 in the first month?
0: Yes.
1: Too
0: love
1: good to
0: that.
1: Be true.
0: Let's see. Jim in New York City. Hello there, Jim.
2: Hey, Kim. How you doing? Love your jokes. Here's one for you.
0: Yes.
2: My first name is Jim, G-Y-M. What's my last name?
1: Nasium.
2: Bingo. You've already heard it.
1: That's not a joke.
0: I love that joke.
2: Hey, now I heard you say a couple weeks ago that a lot of the scam calls, you know, are the same. So I'm hoping I can share what can be done before someone else's loved one is scammed.
0: Okay.
2: And maybe how the scam can be limited.
0: Okay.
2: And
0: good.
2: Save some of the family the pain we've been through. You know, so one of the things that I think led to my sister's problem was loneliness.
1: Sure.
2: So
1: sure.
2: You need to think about your relatives, spend more time with them. You know, if you really want to get your eyes open, there's a CBS News special called Anything for Love out there on YouTube. Maybe Barry already watched it. But Inside the Romance Scam Epidemic, really interesting stuff.
0: Now, wait a minute. So you mentioned your sister. So your sister right. got scammed. How did she get scammed, and how much did she lose?
2: Well, it started with a connection via a dating app I won't name. But she lost over $700,000, and it
0: was
2: a total in her own handwriting. Really sad things. An entire IRA as part of an investment with her
0: wow.
2: boyfriend. You know, dozens and dozens of gift cards and receipts that were texted away. He also got into buying clothes and cell phones for the scammer and mailing them off.
0: That's 700. And so how long did this go on?
2: It's been 3 to 5 years, and I'm not really sure exactly when.

0: it started, but when she started talking about this new boyfriend, she took me to a lunch for my birthday a couple of years ago. She said, "Oh yeah, Robert is going to call because he wants to wish you a happy birthday." Well, Robert didn't call, nor did Robert pick up the phone when she called him to see what he was doing. So.
1: And so Robert is, let me guess, lives overseas.
2: Is he a pilot?
1: Is he
0: actually? He has a phone number with the area code in Kentucky.
1: Oh, well, that's easy to get.
0: Oh no, sorry. He's running a construction company in Mexico now. But he finished up one he was running in Turkey before that.
1: Of course.
0: He's locked in his hotel because he hasn't been able to pay his workers, so he needs money, you know, $100,000 to pay off the tax certificate for the payroll. I mean, it just goes on and on, as you know.
2: And at no point in this 3 to 5 year span did your sister make the attempt to meet him in person. I mean, she's sending him hundreds of thousands of dollars. Why didn't she just buy a plane ticket to go see him?
1: Exactly.
0: Exactly. And we told her that. But no, his luggage was already at the local airport, and he was coming to move in with her, so she didn't have to go see him.
1: But let me guess, did he miss his flight?
0: Oh, absolutely. Yeah. Yeah.
2: But you know how those Turkish airports are.
1: They're horrible, especially when you're trying to go to, from Turkey to Mexico.
2: I know we're laughing about this, but this is $750,000.
1: So how did you find out?
0: Well, she actually gave us a copy of an IRA she cashed in for $137,000. No. She gives. I sent this to guy because this is an investment. And then when that sort of stuff kind of ran dry, she started talking about being a publisher clearinghouse winner. And now all she had to do was send off $5,000 to get the big winnings. It was just endless.
1: Now, have you cut all this off?
0: Yes. Yeah. Unfortunately, she's been diagnosed with dementia now, and she's in a place where she's being taken care of. But that was all part of it. And what I had to do was not only get a power of attorney, but then I had to go through the representative process for Social Security, go through signature guaranteed documents for banks and financial institutions, for which the power of attorney is not good enough, by the way.
1: let's go back to the beginning, because I think that's really key. That if you have an older adult, especially, and the kids have moved out, maybe a spouse has passed away, living far from the family or even close to the family, but not being communicative with the family, is that there is a certain amount of loneliness and that they are preying on. I think it would be okay, but, you know, Jackie, my assistant, her mom just out of the blue said to her, gosh, you know what? I'm playing Words with Friends with this really great guy. And Jackie was like, "No, you're not."
2: Give me your phone.
1: but you know, that's loneliness.
2: Right.
1: So how do you combat that so that this doesn't happen? I mean, is it more obviously one-on-one communication, more time with the family?
2: But even we know this, your family and friends, they don't fill that romantic loneliness hole in your life when you have it. They can say, "Oh, let's take you out to the bar," or "Come on over and swim." It's not the same. It doesn't fill that part of you.
1: Yeah, and then if you start falling for something like this, then you're embarrassed,
2: right? And they know this. We've talked about this. How psychological these scammers are. Even as simple-minded as we think they are so smart when it comes to what people need and want, and then they turn that into profit, and it's so disgusting.
1: Well, and then you also have the scam compounds.
2: Yeah.
1: Where they're teaching people how to be scammers in places like Miramar. And they have it orchestrated to the point where if somebody gets a whale, which is what we were just talking about here, is that they ring the sales bells like they do in traditional sales environments.
2: But we heard it in the call, is that she was getting scammed by her boyfriend, and all of a sudden, out of nowhere, she won Publishers Clearinghouse. So they were just handing her off to another scammer, trying to milk her twice at the same time.
1: It's awful. It is awful. Hey, Jim, thanks for giving some insight into that, because it's really hard to hear these stories. But I'm always hoping that when we put these stories on air, is that somebody will sit back and say, you know, that may be happening to me. And if you think that this is happening to you and you want me to personally get involved and tell you whether or not it's legit, or I mean, maybe it is, then I want you to reach out to me. Now, if you go to my website, commando.com, that's K-O-M-A-N-D-O.com, up in the top right-hand corner, there's a link that says Ask Kim. I read every single note that you send me. So if you're sitting there saying, this sounds familiar, or I think this is happening to a family member, you know, reach out to me. Let me know. And if I can help, I will. But also, AARP has a fraud scam helpline. Phenomenal. It's loaded with professionals who really know what they're doing as far as pointing you into the right specific, not just the FBI, not just the Internet Crime Complaint Center, but local community resources that may be able to help you on that level. Again, that's the AARP helpline. All right, let's switch gears just a little bit. You know, I love going outside, but I still need a lot of time to relax. And so whether I'm out walking the dogs, I'm on a hike, or just taking a breather, I like to tune out the noise and stay super focused. And that's where my Raycon Everyday Earbuds Classic comes in. And I use mine all the time when I'm working, when I'm traveling, when I'm on my Peloton tread, when I'm catching up on podcasts. They really are my go-to. The sound is fantastic. It has active noise cancellation. So this way you can block out distractions when you need to. And this is kind of interesting. It has something called multi-point connectivity. 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All right, so I was really curious what my AI chatbot looked like.
2: Okay.
1: I mean, you know, if it had a person.
2: Which it doesn't.
1: If it wasn't a toaster.
2: It is.
1: That what would my oracle of wisdom and puns and jokes. I do get some jokes from ChatGPT.
2: Probably. We can tell.
1: Are they that bad?
2: Yeah.
1: Okay. I have to start going back to doing it myself. So here's the prompt. You say, you've been with me for a while, and I want to see what you look like. Please generate a photo of yourself that looks like an ordinary iPhone snapshot. No distinct subject, no deliberate composition. Make it completely mundane, even a bit like a failed candid shot. So because the Kim Commando show is on, you know, all these different radio stations, when we show the photo, the people watching on YouTube, of course, will see it.
2: Right.
1: But I want you to describe what you're seeing as this is my oracle of wisdom.
2: So this billion-dollar technology took a selfie of someone. I'm going to say they look Arab?
1: I was thinking like a college sophomore.
2: Okay, but a minority.
1: Yes.
2: And in the background is, let me turn up my health sideways because it's a blurry picture that's extremely close up. What in the heck did you get back from this ChatGPT?
1: It looks like a frat party.
2: It looks like someone dropped a phone and hit the take a picture button on the way down.
1: Yeah, I know. But if you are curious, we've been swapping photos and now people are doing this online too.
2: Yeah.
1: That it is, so it's a little viral trend. So you can see exactly what your chat by. I was better off not knowing because now I see like this college sophomore at a frat party.
2: Every
1: going,
2: single
1: like,
2: time.
1: No, that's not really.
2: Hey, bro, here's the answer to that spreadsheet you need, bro.
1: Hey, still to come, how you can catch a cheater on their phone here on the Kim Commando Show. 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
4: How would you feel if you knew that your work would redefine your own artistic genre? This was a humbling thought one amateur director would surely contend with. San Antonio, 1926. Tasked by Paramount to direct their own military drama, 29-year-old William Wellman taps into his expertise as an aerial combat veteran to deliver a realistic portrayal of life as a pilot during the First World War. With an historically large budget and access to military personnel, Wellman would painstakingly recreate dogfights and battlefields using cameras mounted to airplanes, and even trained his two male leads to fly, as opposed to mounting them on stationary planes in a studio, as they strafed over sets in a Texas airfield. And yet, such technological innovations were supplanted by Wellman's perfectionism, who dragged production on for months to wait for the right weather conditions to backdrop his battles. What would come from such attention to detail, however, was the first ever movie to earn an Academy Award for Best Picture, the 1927 silent film known as Wings. Ironically, Wellman was not invited to witness this historic ceremony and would eventually pass away in 1975, leaving behind a legacy that redefined how future films were made.
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2: Kim.

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0: 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Bob in Denver, welcome to the show today.
2: Hello, Kim. Thank you for calling.
0: You betcha. What's going on?
2: Well, I have enjoyed your show. And your daily reports, and when you started doing the AI information things on Thursdays, I love that. And looking on Instagram for the last 60 to 90 days, they've been flashing these ads that look to be AI developed by Photograph, all these different people quitting their job, Mark, to working for the government and making money being AI trainers.
0: Okay.
2: Allegedly training the databases and answering the questions.
0: Do they say how much you're going to make?
2: Oh, no. It's, one of these things where you click here, learn more, mm-hmm. try to find out more about it. And so at first it looked interesting. I thought, well, this is kind of an easy thing. You can stay at home and answer questions to help build a database and train AI. I understand how that works. Clicked on it, and then they start looking for personal information, and I stopped, and I think my past life kicked in, and it was like, okay, this looks like one of these Nigerian prince letters. You know, send this in, we'll send you $1 million. And so I started looking at it, and a lot of these, in small print, it says this is an ad, and then you click on that, and one came from the Ukraine.
0: You got to be careful of all these ads on Facebook and Instagram and other places like that. I mean, there are legitimate opportunities where you can train AI.
2: I think that's what people would like to know, where you could actually do that.
0: Well, there are, it goes all across the gamut. Like, for example, if you worked for a big VC company right now as an investment banker in Midtown Manhattan,
3: mm-hmm.
0: and you thought to yourself, I'd like to help train AI in my spare time, which you don't have as a VC person in Midtown Manhattan. A friend of mine is literally working 90 hours a week.
3: Wow.
0: I mean, crazy hours. But anyway, he was approached and they said that we would hire you full time for $200,000 a year.
3: Would that be more or less than he was making?
0: Less, but he would only have to work 40 hours a week.
3: Okay.
0: And so, so what they're doing there is that, like he said, I'm training my replacement.
3: Right. Absolutely.
0: Okay. So let's say you're not an investment banker in New York, but you still have certain skill sets. There are companies out there. If you are a physician, if you're a doctor, a nurse or whatever it may be, that if you have some type of degree or certification, something that these AI companies will hire you to, like, for example, if you're a nurse practitioner, I put this opportunity in front of my niece who is one,
3: mm-hmm.
0: and they're paying $75 an hour for you to evaluate AI's responses as if it were a nurse practitioner.
3: Okay.
0: And so these opportunities, as far as, you know, rating answers, those opportunities exist too, where you look at an answer and say whether or not. Now, so the bottom of the barrel is that, you know, when you're rating AI answers is that you may be making anywhere between $15 to $25 an hour.
3: And that's someone who doesn't have a specialty career.
0: Exactly.
3: Okay.
0: So here are some places where you want to go. One is outlier.ai. Scale.com is another one. Appen has been around for a while, and also dataannotation.tech. And in case you're sitting there saying, what were the names of those again?
3: Mm-hmm.
0: You can look in the show notes over on YouTube, or if you're listening on radio, just hit commando.com and search for AI jobs, and that listing will pop right up. All right, still to come, we have more of the show that you can't afford to miss.
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0: All right, so have you ever looked at somebody else's phone to see if they're cheating on you?
1: No, I completely trust everyone.
0: Okay, well, if you wanted to, is that two-timers are no longer just, like, using things like Instagram chats.
1: Right.
0: They're really, like, one common thing is that they open up a Google Doc and call it work notes, and then that becomes their private chat. They delete the comments, and they just talk back and forth.
1: But twerk.
0: Sorry.
1: What you talking about, cheetah?
0: It's a cheetah. Apple note may say buy milk.
1: Okay.
0: But inside the note. Let's see. Venmo, they just changed. They locked down the payment notes. Remember it used to say like whoever you pay forever? Well, now it's actually private. And so cheaters are now using Venmo because it's not out there on the public.
1: You sneaky cheaters.
0: So what you really want to do is watch what apps get open and closed really quickly, because those are the ones that they don't want you to know about.
1: That's where they're doing all their secret stuff.
0: Yes. 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Almost 1 million folks get it every single day. In my humble opinion, I write it, so I think it's great. But it is 5-star rated by everybody else, just saying. 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
4: A warning to Iran. I'm Ted Lindner, Fox News. A drone that targeted a United Arab Emirates nuclear power plant today, ramping up tensions and raising the possibility of renewed military action against Iran. Fox's Alex Hogan with more from the White House and what President Trump has to say.
5: Axios is reporting that the president is expected to hold a Situation Room meeting with members of the top national security team on Tuesday over the war in Iran. It comes as just earlier he issued a warning to Iran, saying this quote on Truth Social, "For Iran, the clock is ticking and they better get moving fast or there won't be anything left of them at times of the essence."
4: President Trump also talked with Israeli Prime Minister Netanyahu by phone. Local Israeli media reporting the leaders discussed the possibility of renewing the war with Iran, as well as Trump's recent trip to China. Investigators combing through the wreckage in Idaho after two Navy jets collided during an air show at Mountain Home Air Force Base. Officials say all four crew members managed to eject safely. Moments before, the two EA-18G Growler jets slammed to the ground ahead of their performance at the Silver Wings of Idaho Air Show. Police in Austin, Texas, taking two suspects into custody, and they're searching for a third. This after a series of at least 10 random shootings over the weekend.
6: Which mainly happened in South Austin, which took place late yesterday and all the way into today as well. We know that 10 of those shootings possibly connected. They were drive-by shootings, two of them involving fire stations. They have left four people injured, one of them, which was in critical condition, but is now stable.
4: And that's Marco Bittenell with Fox 7 Austin. Police trying to determine a motive. And the striking Long Island Railroad workers and the MTA back at the negotiating table after unions went on strike at 12:01 Saturday morning. New York's Governor Kathy Hochul urging folks to get a deal done. The strike at the nation's largest commuter railway has stranded about 300,000 customers. 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
7: Steve Cohen is the guy who has the most to lose. 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
12: How did I lose weight? 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

0: say that you're a tech billionaire.
1: All right.
0: And you're trying to decide what you should buy next because you already have the big yacht.
1: Sure.
0: You already have the compound in case the world ends.
1: Multiple compounds. I'm a billionaire.
0: You have the Gulf Stream.
1: Of course.
0: Okay. You have three or four different homes.
1: Absolutely.
0: And you have everybody to wait on you hand and foot.
1: I love it.
0: What else would you buy?
1: Neptune. I'm going to buy Neptune.
0: No, you'd want to buy a GD01.
1: Is that a swear word?
0: Here, look at the video. This is a GD01.
1: That is the ugliest looking robot I've ever seen in my entire life.
0: It's a transformer succulent for the 0.01%.
1: A succulent?
0: Here's what it is. It's a transforming, like a transformer.
1: Okay.
0: That folds into vehicle mode into a walking humanoid robot with a pilot seat on the inside.
1: Oh, I get in and I drive it.
0: Yes.
1: That's okay. Actually pretty cool.
0: It's like in like the action figure, right? The Transformers. Mm-hmm. So how could you imagine walking into Costco with that?
1: I would need a pallet of mayonnaise, please. What are you going to do with that thing once you're in it?
0: You're going to walk around and be the boss. Okay.
1: I'm watching the video right now and he just knocked down a wall.
0: Okay.
1: Oh, now it's crawling around like some sort of ape. That's creepy.
0: $650,000.
1: I will be putting it on my Amazon wish list.
0: You know what? I would buy that.
1: Of course you would.
0: I think that'd be so cool.
1: And then you'd use it once and put it right next to all the other tech that you never touch.
0: Who's sporting their Apple Watch since October? And then you tell me, oh, I give her 3 weeks. That's it.
1: One out of a billion. Good job, Apple Watch. You kept your attention. Every other technology, get in the pile.
0: I think, yeah, you've known me way too long. There is that. And on that happy note, welcome, ladies and gentlemen. It's the nation's largest, biggest, best award-winning show about all things digital. It's called The Kim Komando Show because, after all, I am America's beloved digital goddess here with you once again, trademarked, of course. And joining me is Andrew Babinski, our co-host. Hello there, Andrew.
1: Hi, Kim.
0: And just a reminder that you can catch us on the radio on over 430 top stations from coast to coast. 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And then you can also now get the Kim Komando Show as a YouTube show. And it is the bomb. We crush it week after week.
1: The bomb?
0: Yes.
1: That's how you want to draw them in and relate with the audience by saying we're the bomb?
0: I thought that was really clever.
1: All right. Go over to youtube.com/Kim Komando.
0: Such a jerk face. Subscribe. You know what? You're just in a bad mood.
1: I am. I'm in an awful mood. And I haven't had air conditioning for 3 days. It's 105 degrees in Phoenix, Arizona.
0: And you stink.
1: I don't stink.
0: I have to tell you, I didn't want to be that one. I didn't want to be that person. But if you notice, I keep inching over and over and over.
1: Okay, then just pile on with I stink.
0: I mean, it's not like the sewer gas.
1: Oh, my gosh. But it's close. It's so hot at my house. It's like a billion degrees.
0: And my house is like 66 degrees, 67. I don't like
1: you. Right now, in this moment in time, I don't like you.
0: YouTube.com/Kim Komando. Hit that big old subscribe
1: Go on, subscribe. Get revenge for me.
0: Gosh, the next time you're in a bad mood, just give me a heads up a little bit.
1: Okay, I'll give you a heads up, but I'm still coming in a bad mood. It's not going to change anything.
0: Okay, let's turn our frown upside down.
1: Okay.
0: Let's think of something positive.
1: I love Kim Komando.
0: 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All right, every single day I make sure that I know exactly what's happening in the tech space so that this way you all know too. It's this wonderful thing that happens, the transference of just pure intellect, know-how, and love and jokes that happens from my brain directly to you through the internet waves, the radio stations, and satellites.
1: Sounds like you're the bomb.
0: I am the bomb.
1: Home skillet?
0: Okay, don't be a jerk face your whole life.
1: Okay, just for the rest of the show.
0: All right, so do you have Alexa?
1: No, we have Google Home.
0: Have you ever said anything where you're like, ooh, I don't know if I should have said that?
1: In front of the speaker?
0: Yes.
1: I don't even think about it. I've had it for such a long time. It's so integrated into everything. I probably should, but I don't.
0: Or have you ever thought, like, maybe there was a follow-up question And like where you say something to Google Home and it says, well, what about this and what about that? Have you ever thought about this?
1: No.
0: Well, Austin Lincoln had a moment. Alexa asked how his day was going, and we have the audio.
1: Okay.
2: That is understandable, especially with you being in nursing school, right? That's what you said?
3: You're absolutely correct. I did say that. And I can see why that's confusing and concerning. I have some background information that helps me provide personalized responses. But I handled it poorly by bringing up nursing school without you mentioning it first. That would definitely feel weird. And I should have been more transparent about how I knew that detail.
0: Oh, creepy.
1: Handled it incorrectly. You're just mad you got caught, you stinking toaster.
0: Okay. Now, obviously, he never said that, you know, he was in nursing school.
1: Right. He probably does it like me. He just, uses it as an appliance. Turn the lights on, turn the lights off. Open the garage, close the garage. Nothing else.
0: Now, Amazon says that, you know, they're trying to, like, make Alexa better. And so that this way she has some background information that she mentioned so that she can give you context.
1: But they don't grasp. That's just going to freak people out. It's creepy.
0: Yes. So, I mean, so if you had Alexa and you went home today, Alexa would say, why are you in such a nasty mood, Andrew?
1: Oh, they will know because of all the posts I put online about how I don't have air conditioning and I'm mad at a certain company.
0: And Alexa's sweating there on the speaker.
1: Right. It's malfunctioning. It's a billion degrees.
0: Sorry if I stink, Andrew. If you're wondering what your Alexa knows, just get into the app and look under voice history. And then you can also delete those.
1: Recordings. You can delete it. You can take.
0: Yeah, you can delete it if you want to.
1: What percentage do you think of people would find this endearing or connect to it opposed to those like him who was freaked out by it?
0: I think a lot of people would be freaked out.
1: I think it's overwhelming.
0: Yeah. But over time, that freaked outness will decrease because we'll just become accustomed to that. I mean, I know Claude knows me. Claude does.
1: Yeah.
0: I mean, I'll say, you know, reply to this email and it will put like little emojis and all the things in there. And it's kind of like me.
1: Quick story. Lisa always grabs my ChatGPT and asks questions as if I were severely depressed because she thinks it's hilarious.
0: Wait a minute. I'm going to do that to Barry. That is so good. So what kind of questions is she asking?
1: You know, like I'm going to break up with my fiance and all the children in the household hate me and I'm having multiple affairs. And then I have to get on there and say all that stuff was Lisa and none of it's true. And then, you know, ChatGPT tries to have that human response like, oh, ha ha, you too. Having a great time. Well, the last time she did it, she was like, hey, Chad, I need some help. I'm having this issue, blah, blah, blah. ChatGPT is like, nope, not falling for it. I know this is Lisa.
0: Oh, wow.
1: Isn't that creepy?
0: That is very creepy.
1: She was freaked out.
0: You know, I'm gonna do that to Barry.
1: Put that stuff in there?
0: No, I'll have to say something like, you know, forget that I really like 60s music.
1: Really mess with them?
0: Yeah.
1: I only like polka.
0: Broadway show tunes.
1: From now on, that's just Les Miserables.
0: And forget about the radio and ham radio. I'm into crocheting.
1: I'm also now a cross-dresser.
0: That would be the best.
1: That would be awesome.
0: That would be good. You know, a lot of couples are struggling with IVF or infertility.
1: Yeah, I have a buddy that came out of pocket, $80,000 cash.
0: Wow.
1: Never to have a child.
0: There's a new AI outfit called Conceivable. And this is really something. They have put together an AI robotic assembly line. Okay. And so the AI will pick the right sperm, the eggs, make the embryos, and then from there pick out what they say are the viable embryos, the most viable embryos. The success rate is over 50% on conception.
1: Do we know how that compares to normal, traditional IVF?
0: I don't know the number, but I believe it's in the 20s or 30s.
1: Okay, so it's considerably higher. Okay,
0: so far, 19 children have been born this way. And it sounds really good because you have AI that is saying, you know, this is the healthiest embryo. This
1: right.
0: is the one that's going to be making it.
1: It's not changing genes or whoever this. Oh.
0: Not yet.
1: Okay.
0: Not yet. We're not having that conversation yet, but it is it's going to be happening where you're going to be like, I want a tall child.
1: Right.
0: I want blonde hair. I want blue eyes.
1: I don't know enough about biology that AI can just examine sperm and eggs and go, oh, this will make us a tall child.
0: Well, they will get in and look at the genes and they'll go in and they can.
1: Wow.
0: I think it's just a matter of time. But again, the company's called Conceivable, if you want to look it up. Not that you guys are going to have any more kids. You've
1: absolutely
0: got five.
1: No. It's like, I can't keep them cool. So I can't add a new one to the bunch.
0: But when you think about it, these are like the world's first kids that were born with a 5-star rating. Right. I mean, it's just, that's the way it is. Moving on. The question is, what do you actually do at work? Now, I know what you do at work, which is nothing.
1: You're not wrong.
0: Because you work for me and other people, just saying.
1: We just goof around for hours a day.
0: But if your answer is, I have a lot of meetings and I am a leader, then your job is probably going away.
1: Wow.
0: Because you are middle managers.
1: Quick sidebar. A couple of weeks ago, I did 2 career days at 2 different schools. And it was funny when I was sitting in the waiting room and I was sitting next to cops and firefighters and nurses. And then I saw the computer programmers. I actually thought me and him are the ones that are going to be eliminated because we have jobs. I mean, even in our business, they're trying to replace us with voice over AI and all that jazz. But I was like, the cops and the nurses, they're always going to be needed.
0: Nurses, to a certain extent.
1: Sure.
0: High-end nursing.
1: Okay.
0: Okay. But people who are taking your blood and stuff like that, those are gone. But wait, but we've talked about this. Trades, mm-hmm. carpenters, you know, electricians, whatever it may be. But so with these middle managers, companies, that's who they're laying off. Like Coinbase, they just laid off 700 middle managers. And at Meta, there are now 50 employees for one manager, which that used to be like 3 to 5.
1: Right.
0: Okay. So if you are in a management position and you don't have anything in your repertoire that says I produce XYZ for the company that makes money, you're gone.
1: Even if you're the type of manager that can use artificial intelligence to manage those 50 employees?
0: You do have an edge for that.
1: Okay.
0: You do have an edge for that. All right. These are just some quick hits. China just dropped their Quinn AI glasses S1s.
1: Then they better pick them up.
0: That's the bomb. They have proactive AI built in. So what happens is that if there's rain in the forecast, your mm-hmm. glasses will say, don't forget your umbrella. If you're slouching in your chair, AI glasses will be, I better sit up. If you're drinking too much coffee, I think you should have some water.
1: Do you know, are the Meta glasses catching on? Are people wearing them? Are they popular? Are they working out for the company? Because I don't know one person besides you and Ian who bought them because of what we do that legitimately owns them.
0: You see a lot of people online that are doing videos and social media posts.
1: Right.
0: But you're absolutely right. If you're walking around the streets, airports, you don't see a lot of people.
1: I don't see them.
0: But that's where they're betting them on. Also, new AirPods are coming, and they're going to have tiny cameras in the stems.
1: Of course, because we have to have cameras in our ears.
0: So you can point your ears at something like that and ask Siri.
1: Like what?
0: Like this.
1: What is that thing? That's awful. No wonder Tim Cook is getting fired. That's such a bad idea.
0: It says point it at the fridge. And you can ask Siri, what's for dinner? Oh, my gosh. Then there's a tiny LED light that blinks when data is sent to the cloud. Okay, that's like putting a security camera inside your colon.
1: Right.
0: Okay,
1: I mean, no one needs ear canal cam.
0: Oh, I have to tell you this. So we're doing some pre-production, like what we're talking about, newsletters and shows and stuff. And Lauren comes in. She's like, there's a great story about the new iPhone 20.
1: Okay.
0: And I'm like, the iPhone 20? I said, we've got like the iPhone 18 coming out.
1: Right.
0: iPhone 20.
1: She get tricked?
0: No, it's like some guy who's speculating with the iPhone 20. But you know what? These web tech blogs are so desperate for clicks.
1: Right.
0: You know, it's like, Gosh.
1: And that's why they're all doing the glasses. And they're the only ones who's using them.
0: The new iPhone 20 is coming out soon.
1: Oh, yeah. Only in 2.5 years.
0: The foldable iPhone will be here in September.
1: You for real, real?
0: Yes, yes.
1: I got to see it. I got to see it in action before I decide.
0: I don't know. The iPhone 18, 17, whatever, they're all going to be the same size. And they're just huge.
1: I have the big one.
0: Yeah.
1: So if it's not much bigger, I wouldn't mind having it.
0: Well, a lot of people like still like the little tiny phones.
1: Not me. I like big GoPro Max, but I still carry around a 16, and it's no different than the 20. They're exactly the same.
0: You know, the other day we were talking phones with some people at dinner, and they're like, "So Barry, what kind of phone do you have?" And he's like, "I have the iPhone 15," and they're like, "Kim, which phone do you have?" Like the 17. They're like, Barry's like, "How come I got the 15?" And you, I'm like, "It's been only a year."
1: Right, calm down.
0: Okay.
1: ChatGPT said you don't need it because you're only listening to polka music.
0: Don't worry about it. Hey, listen, here's something they don't teach you in school. Until the 1990s, the U.S. government classified encryption as munition. Literally, it was on the same restricted list as firearms and explosives. They weren't wrong. 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All right, coming right up, we're going to start over your phone calls. 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
1: Wow.
0: Isn't that crazy?
1: That's awesome.
0: Yes. So you want to sign up right now over at getkim.com. 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
1: Last weekend, we did a staycation at a casino resort here in town.
0: Okay.
1: Fabulous trip, but during which I lost my wallet. And not a big deal.
0: Got no money in it.
1: No, there was $7,000 in it.
0: Oh, wow.
1: Yeah. And I have an AirTag. So I go over to security and they're like, oh, we don't have it turned into lost and found, but you have an AirTag. Let's pull out your phone and let's try to find it. So we turn it on and it shows where it is. And we walk over to that area and then it starts moving around.
0: Oh.
1: And so me and the security guard are following what's happening, but there's nothing there. It's to no end. And then I'm like, I have to retrace my steps. So I go back to the elevator, I go to the bathroom, walk in the bathroom, it's laying right there on the floor.
0: Wow.
1: I know. But when I went back to the security guard and told him I found it, he was like, there is too many devices here. That's the problem. If there's so many devices, it just gets confused. Is like that accurate?
0: Yes.
1: Oh, that's so frustrating. That's why you have the AirTag. I'm following old ladies around to the back of
0: sniffing their dogs,
1: seeing if they got my wallet.
0: Meanwhile, you left it in the toilet.
1: He was sitting on the floor, untouched.
0: Hey, AI is here helping companies get ahead. 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
0: Here's something they don't teach you in school. 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
5: Fox News. I'm Deborah Valentine. President Trump spoke with Israeli Prime Minister Benjamin Netanyahu for 30 minutes. The resumption of military strikes against Iran are on the table. Fox Business's Ashley Webster reports from Tel Aviv.
6: Shortly after that meeting, President Trump taking to social media, warning Iran, look, the clock is ticking. Time is of the essence, he put it.
5: Iran's foreign minister told reporters America and Israel aren't being clear about their objectives. Austin, Texas police say two juveniles are under arrest following a dozen shootings across the city, injured 12 people. Austin Police Chief Lisa Davis.
7: We have a 15-year-old and a 17-year-old in custody. The 17-year-old has a warrant for a theft of a gun from the same store that the 15-year-old stole a gun from.
5: One victim is in critical but stable condition. 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
3: Of course.
2: You know, they do an event.
3: They're all over social media.
2: They do a... like a reunion or a concert.
3: Or they're game playing.
2: That's
3: or
2: true. That's
3: they're
2: a big one.
3: Cleaning their house.
2: Yeah. Well, Emily Cece, she's been live on the internet, awake, asleep, eating, driving, moving cross country for over 4 years straight.
3: Whoa.
2: Okay. Every single moment, she's 28 years old. She has over 400,000 Twitch followers. CNN went on a road trip with her from Austin to LA to figure out what it means to live your entire digital life on camera. Welcome to the show, Emily.
4: Hi, Kim. Thank you so much for inviting me on.
2: Oh, you betcha. So what is it like streaming your life 24/7?
4: It's basically just an accidental Truman Show. I just do everything besides go to the bathroom on stream.
2: And so what made you want to do this?
4: I never planned for this. It kind of just happened. I was the first person to hit 100 days, and it was super exciting, and I felt, like, super supported, and I just thought, let me try 3 months, let me try 6 months. Then it became a year, and then I kind of just couldn't stop.
3: How does it impact you financially? Like, is this how you make your money?
4: Yeah, Twitch is my main income, the same with sponsors.
3: Okay.
4: So I've been a Twitch streamer for over 10 years now.
2: Wow. So I'm sure there's been great things that you have live streamed. What has been like a bad thing that you were like, ooh, I don't know if that should have gone out?
4: Ooh, okay. We can get really personal. I did experience a death in my family last year. That was pretty rough to navigate, like my, you know, going through grief.
2: I imagine. Sure. Yeah.
4: Yeah, it didn't happen on stream, but, you know, it was still really hard because I'm just the type of person to show all of my emotions. Mm-hmm. And, you know, doing that to random people on the internet sometimes isn't very smart.
2: Did you find you got support from your audience, though, and your followers?
4: No, I had so much support. It made it easier, but there was those people that, you know, also made it worse.
2: Oh, yeah.
4: There's a lot of, you know, mean people,
2: there.
4: Too. So. Yeah, the good outweighed the bad, though.
3: Are there moments where you can, like, mute yourself? Or what if you need to make a phone call giving out personal information? Or you want to be intimate with your partner? Like, are there times where you just turn the camera away? Like, how do you handle those?
4: So, yeah, like, right now, if you guys wanted me to mute my stream, I would have done it for you.
3: Okay.
4: I just sit in front of the camera and I mute, and then people realize, like, I'm on the phone.
3: Okay.
4: And I don't have a significant other, so that's, like, easy for me to navigate because I don't have to deal with that.
2: That would be a tough one.
3: Yeah.
2: I mean,
4: yeah, that would be weird. Yeah.
2: You know, hi, I'm Emily, and everything that we are going to be doing is going to be on Twitch.
3: Yeah. Have you attempted to date? And when you bring it up, the person's like, well, I don't want to be a part of that.
4: I haven't attempted to date. I've only thought about it as, like, a content idea because I know it just would be nearly impossible.
3: Right.
4: To do a really long live stream every day and then have, like, a boyfriend, like, just, it would be too hard.
2: So now you're streaming even when you're sleeping.
4: Yeah, I just was. I woke up 2 hours ago and they could see me. But I'd like to think, like, I'm, like, a second monitor streamer. Like, people have me on their second monitor.
3: Mm.
4: I have, like, a words game while I'm sleeping that they can play.
2: Oh, or, okay. Like, all right. I get that.
4: I feel like brain sounds so people can fall asleep to that, too. So.
2: Have you ever thought about stopping the stream?
4: Oh, my God, yeah, of course.
3: And what's stopping you from stopping?
4: I don't know. Maybe I have a problem now. I don't know. I've definitely thought about stopping, but it's just a big part of my life now. It would feel very weird to end it, like, abruptly. I really would have to plan it if it ever ended.
2: Yeah, because, you know, that would be a tough one.

0: Oh, yeah. I mean, you're changing. It's like anyone in there quitting their job. I've been going to this, you know, office for the same office for 10 years, and now I'm going to do something totally different.
1: Well, no, this is 24/7.
0: But it's still, yeah, it's an emotional decision to make.
1: I mean,
2: yeah.
1: Yeah, I mean, because, you know, your whole life has revolved around it.
0: So over this whole period of time, you've never stopped and just taken a break?
2: The only times I've taken a break is when I experienced a death in my family. I, like, would just go lay in my bed, or I would just, like, take a walk. But that's about it. I don't take super long breaks. I always try to at least get back onto the camera or in the background.
0: Okay.
1: So are you having fun? Are you liking doing this?
2: I really do have fun streaming, though, because I've always played video games my whole life. So it only, like, it makes sense. Like, this is, like, my dream job. I get to do what I've always done and then maybe get paid from it. So, and then I get to travel. I'm going to Vegas this weekend. I get to bring my stream and just explore and do travel streams. I have fun.
1: Okay, so when you travel, what kind of gear do you bring with?
2: I have a big backpack. It's called the Unlimited IRL backpack. It's like the ultimate streamer backpack. And then I use my Android in case I need like a backup.
0: Okay.
1: Well, because yeah, I thought didn't you have like a van or something, or was that just the CNN show?
2: Oh, no, that was just with CNN. No, Donnie joined me in my car, and then they had a car behind us.
1: Oh, I see. So what comes next? I mean, you know, say where would you want to be in, say, 2 to 5 years from now?
2: I don't know. I hope doing something within the streaming world, maybe entertainment, just anything around there. I haven't really thought that ahead. I just hope I'm still, like, happy and doing some type of streaming.
1: You know, it's an interesting situation.
0: And she made the final point right there was, as long as she's happy.
1: Right.
0: Who cares? As long as she's happy. She's making a living.
1: She's got 400,000 followers. She's doing
0: They're
1: great.
0: Enjoying her. They're loving the content. But at some point, she might just say, this is tiring, and she's going to shut it off. I disagree with her, though. I wouldn't plan it. I would be you could break the internet if just one day someone who's been streaming 24/7 for 10 straight years just turns off the camera.
1: It's true. We'd be like, what happened to Emily?
0: The mystery and the intrigue behind that. That would be phenomenal.
1: And then she comes back with Mr. Beast. Then be like, I knew it. Maybe we should live stream your life.
0: No, thank you.
1: I wouldn't do it.
0: Mm-mm.
1: No, I wouldn't like that at all.
0: It also would have to be on HBO, especially this week.
1: Yeah. Oh, you really need to take a shower. I'm just saying. Even if you do get on HBO. Hey, listen, you know that glow that you see on people who just seem to radiate health, not the glow on Andrew because he's sweating. It's not just great lighting. It's what's happening inside their bodies. 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
1: Have you ever heard of something called a mood board?
0: No.
1: No, when you look at me like I'm like an alien.
0: I'm not on Pinterest. I guarantee you found mood board on Pinterest.
1: No, mood board is something that we have done here on the show when we decided what color would the Kim Komando show be.
0: Okay.
1: And I selected blue. That's why you see blue all over, because blue signifies trust.
0: Okay.
1: And so with a mood board, you're saying, you know, what does my company feel like? And what do I want my business to portray? And what kind of fonts do I want to use? What could be some secondary colors? And so if you were to pay a company to do a mood board for you, it would be at least 10 grand. I mean,
0: do you think people would trust you less if the lights behind us were orange?
1: That's what psychology says, yes.
0: But do you think it goes that far?
1: No, because I think I have a high trust factor because of who I am and right. what we do and things like that. But also orange would signify action, movement. And I don't think it would be as calming and soothing as okay. what we're talking about.
0: You know, 10 grand to decide on what color?
1: It's called a mood board.
0: That's crazy.
1: But it's more than that. It's like the whole feel of the business mm-hmm. and what you're going to do. The reason why I bring this up is that Google has something called now the Mix Board, a Google Mix Board. And we have a link to it over at commando.com. And with a Mix Board, if you have any type of product, any type of idea, and you're trying to figure out what are the aesthetics around it, is that you don't have to pay 10 grand. It's free. Okay. And Google, this Mix Board uses AI to make that mood board for you. It's actually very, very cool.
0: Have you tested it with your brand to yes. see if it matched with the blue?
1: It actually came up with some other ideas.
0: Okay.
1: That I think that we're going to be using because, you know, we have this whole initiative coming for AI. Mm-hmm. And so it kind of was modifying a little bit. And even like the logo for The Current, mm-hmm. I mean, I didn't pay a lot. I think I paid like $750 to her for a person to actually design that logo.
0: Right.
1: And then the mix board came in and went, not so much.
0: Okay. Did it have alternatives?
1: It did. I didn't like the alternatives, okay. but I can see where it was going.
0: Right.
1: So again, that's called the Google Mix Board. Hey, listen, we have more of your phone calls coming up. College grads, listen up. You're staring at a fork in the road. 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
5: What would you do if you were suddenly gifted with an unexpected talent? Little did one man know that a tragic accident would bring about a blessed transformation. South Dakota, 2006. Derek Amato lacked any sense of purpose and at one point was even forced to sleep on the streets. However, while playing football at the edge of a pool, Derek accidentally crashed into the concrete floor of the shallow end, which resulted in a severe concussion. 4 days later, however, while recovering at the home of an old friend, Derek was mysteriously drawn to a keyboard inside, and despite a lack of formal training, began producing melodies so beautiful that his friend was moved to tears. A year later, Derek would become one of just 30 people to be diagnosed with what is known as acquired savant syndrome, which entails the discovery of hidden talents after suffering a life-threatening incident. At last, Derek had found a clear direction for his life as he began creating music and performing for audiences worldwide. Despite the partial deafness and sudden blackouts from his concussion, Derek Amato continues his work as a humanitarian and pianist to this day, viewing his skills as a blessing rather than a burden. Genius carries with it a heavy responsibility. Like Derek Amato, how might we turn our own sufferings into graces to be shared with a wounded world?
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1: Real quick story. I have a coworker named Jane. He got attacked and threatened by someone text messaging him trying to sell him something. He found out about Incogni, signed up, absolutely loved it. We had guests in the studio the other week, and one of the guests goes, oh, I keep getting these spam calls. And he jumps up. He's like, let me tell you about Kim Komando's Incogni. And he sold it to him right there standing in the studio.
0: Did he use privacykim.com?
1: He did. Okay, he absolutely did. He's like, well, you got to get it through this website so you get the discount.
0: We love them for that. Thank you. Well, that's a crazy story right there.
1: Oh, yeah.
0: All right. So our next guest has done something that a lot of people can't claim. He made Morgan Freeman, Woody Harrelson, and others look like criminals. He's a world-class musician by the name of Ben Sideman, and he's also a world-class pickpocket and the resident magician at the Mandalay Bay in Las Vegas.
1: Oh, cool.
0: So joining us is Ben. Hello there, Ben.
2: Hey, Kim. How's it going?
0: Good.
1: Hold on 1 second. Ben, what card am I holding?
2: That would be the six of clubs in one hand and your credit card in the left hand.
1: He is so good.
2: I'm very good. He's very good. By the way, Kim, I believe you said I'm a musician. I am a magician. I cannot play music.
0: Oh, I'm sorry.
1: No, sing us a song.
2: That was a mistake.
0: That was my New Jersey accent that just came out.
2: Right. No, I've been getting that my entire life, which results in me often waiting backstage being like, should I find a violin? How do I do this?
0: Come on, you're a magician. You can do that.
2: Yeah.
0: All right, so,
2: I am indeed.
0: So I watched this video of you. You're amazing. It was 9 different ways that you can steal from somebody. It has 8.8 million views right now. And,
2: thanks.
0: And the question that I had that I really want to talk about is it possible to pickpocket somebody who's using like an Apple Watch?
2: Oh, certainly.
0: Or even
2: Apple Watches, or
0: your watch, because you can pay with your watch or your phone.
2: Yeah.
0: Now you can tap to pay. What are some ways that you could actually get in there and do that?
2: Well, truthfully, almost anything can be stolen, and I like to tell people the best way to protect yourself is to look at trust differently. Like, so Kim, we think of trust as a binary, right? I trust this person or I don't trust that person. And I think in general, that's a mistake. I think instead we should think of it as a sliding scale, because that way you can update the amount of trust you have for a situation based on circumstances and data, not just like a feeling, which can lead you astray. So I like to put that idea in people's heads who want to help protect themselves and keep themselves safe, because anything can be stolen. A phone, a wallet, a watch, all of these things can be stolen. And when it comes to the way technology now interfaces with how we make payments, it's also very important to have these security practices in place, because if something does go missing, you want to have that two-factor authentication turned on. You want to have biometric turned on, right?
0: Facial ID, stuff, all that good stuff.
2: Exactly.
0: Yeah.
2: Exactly. Because the truth is, things just can be stolen. And people are shocked by how easy it can be to take something without your knowledge.
1: What's the biggest thing that you've pickpocketed without someone noticing?
2: This is going to be a scoop, because I immediately knew the answer to this question, but I don't think I've said it publicly yet.
1: Okay.
2: So I'm in San Antonio, Texas. I'm in front of 1,000 people in a banquet room. I bring 3 men up on stage to do a routine where I pick their pockets. And the big reveal at the end is that I've stolen a ton of things from them and they have no idea. The audience doesn't know. And often I'm working very quickly. So I'm thinking as I go, okay, that was a phone, those were car keys, but I don't always know. And I stole something that felt bigger than average, but I felt sort of like a leathery sort of like maybe rubber. I was like, it's probably a wallet. And I go to return everything. You, sir, is that your cell phone? You, sir, is that your driver's license? And then you, sir, is that your gun?
0: Oh, no.
2: Gun, holster and all. He had taken it off for the show. He had taken off the holster, put it into his pocket. And as I was doing the steal, I remember thinking, well, that was heavy. But I didn't quite clock it because, you know, I didn't expect to steal a gun.
1: That's like a federal crime.
2: That answers your question. Yeah, that is for sure the biggest and heaviest thing I've stolen.
0: So I heard that you got started as doing pickpocket as a kid. Is that right?
2: Well, when I was about 15 or 16 years old, I learned that you could steal someone's watch. And I studied the technique. I learned it from an old book on pickpocketing, but theatrical pickpocketing, which is in the magic literature. And I read that you could steal someone's watch. And I was at a little family gathering, and I took my grandma's watch without her knowing.
0: The damn kid.
2: I gave it back. And the look in her face, she was just filled with amazement and wonder. And that's when I sort of realized, oh, this is really powerful. This is really strong, right? It created such a moment of magic and amazement. And that's sort of when I really got into wanting to learn about it.
0: Well, Ben, thanks for coming on board and telling us more about pickpockets.
1: I'm going to make the guests disappear. I did it. He's gone.
0: What a great guy. I tell you, if you haven't seen the video, you should. 8.8 million views. He goes through all these different ways. And next time I'm going to Vegas, I'm going to show.
1: Yeah, absolutely.
0: I think it'd be a lot of fun. It's much better than the Blue Man thing.
1: It looks very entertaining.
0: It does. All right, we have more coming up.
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0: there's this guy who got in a Waymo in San Francisco to catch a flight to San Diego. So he gets in the Waymo, gets to the airport, gets out of the Waymo, and the Waymo drives off with his luggage in the trunk.
1: Okay. It's a simple mistake. 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
0: Well, he was banging and running after the Uber, after the Waymo, and the Waymo was going,
1: security, security.
0: I'm not doing that. 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
1: okay.
0: If you want your luggage, then what you need to do is give us the money. 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
4: Strikes possible. I'm Deborah Valentine, Fox News. The U.S. and Israel are weighing new strikes in Iran after President Trump spoke with Israeli Prime Minister Benjamin Netanyahu by phone. Fox's Anita Vogel reports.
5: President Trump posting on social media that the clock is ticking. He's also warning there won't be anything left of Iran if a peace deal isn't reached soon. The new pressure comes as Washington and Tehran remain at odds more than a month into a fragile ceasefire. Tensions are also rising across the region after new Gulf drone attacks, including one on a UAE nuclear plant. President Trump insists any deal must fully reopen the Strait of Hormuz and prevent Iran from getting a nuclear weapon.
4: President Trump met with his national security team Saturday. Iran's foreign minister accused the U.S. and Israel of having contradictory rhetoric about Iran's nuclear capability. The U.S. has claimed for weeks that Iranian economy is on the brink of collapse. Prime Minister Netanyahu said at the beginning of Operation Epic Fury, his goal was to create the conditions for a civilian uprising. Two suspects are in custody as police search for a third suspect in a series of shootings across Austin, Texas. Fox's Marianne Rafferty has the latest.
6: Police in Austin, Texas are searching for a suspect after at least 12 random weekend shootings, two of them happening at fire stations. Police say at least four people were hurt. So far, two teenagers have been arrested in connection with the shootings. Investigators believe they may have been switching stolen cars during the incidents.
4: Police believe the shooting may have been random. The motive still unknown. City officials credit the use of a license plate reader technology, saying it helped them track stolen vehicles quickly. The World Health Organization has declared an Ebola outbreak in Congo and Uganda a public health emergency of international concern. 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
10: 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Well, Scott's on vacation today, but, you know, he's sunning on the beach somewhere, and I've already, you know, got to get him a hard time, but he'll be back next week. But in his place, we have Shannon Dyson, and he's got a question somebody has asked, and just basically, how do I deal with rising cost of insurance? We'll answer that, get into it, give you a little bit more detail about the question. Daniel Brown is here in the second half of the program. He's going to talk about war, markets, and your plan. And then kind of go about through the process. Is the war over? Is it soon to be over? How do you figure out what's going on? All those things are extremely important. And Colin Green is going to help us with something called Clear Path Health. Why does employer health care feel so broken today? That's a great question. It ties into what's Shannon going to be talking about. And Shannon, this question that we've got, and I don't know who sent it to us, and I'm sorry we don't know that, but it, I mean, I think it's a great question. He says that we just got hit with another double-digit increase on our company health plan again this year. Now, that's a statement. That's again. Not a question.
11: Again. I mean, yeah,
10: again
11: exactly.
10: is a yeah. big statement. Yeah. He says, every year it feels like we wait for the renewal, hold our breath, and hope the increase isn't terrible. You know, I can feel his pain.
11: I mean, that tells the story.
10: Exactly. So then his question is, what can I do to get these increases under control? Now, by the way, if you've got the silver bullet, you know, let's just go ahead and tell him it's available.
11: How long do you have?
10: You know, it's exactly.
11: Do we have all day?
10: You have all day. But it's a great question. And yeah. I think it's one of those that, you know, we find out that people like this guy that's or lady that's written this question to us and says, you know, when you think about it, we end up having to see people in his shoes or her shoes literally foregoing giving employees raises because of that all of a sudden large increase in their plan.
11: Yeah, I think that's where most employers that we talk with are today. They feel stuck. They get this increase. Everybody panics for a few weeks. They figure out if they can raise their deductibles or what they can do. And then everything kind of calms down for a minute. And then they find themselves back in the same spot, you know, the next year when the next year's renewal.
10: You know, when you talk about the increase, I think, to put it into perspective for our listening audience, but for me, I mean, you've told me some numbers when we were doing prep earlier and talking about the question. I mean, what are some of these increases employers are facing today?
11: Yeah, we've been, so for the last few years, we've seen increases, but this last 12 months, we've seen increases in 40%. We've seen 50%. We saw one recently that was 80% increase in their healthcare. And obviously, those aren't sustainable increases.
10: No, and you, when you say that, I mean, that's not sustainable. Now, I mean, you know, and Colin, you're going to be talking about some of the potential issues here and what you've seen, and you're working with clients in this situation. And, I mean, literally, you're talking about that they end up having to almost forego raises, and that's a problem. Yeah. And so you're going to help us kind of dive into this a little bit with the idea of what are you calling this plan now, of health plan, or what is it called?
12: Clear Path.
10: Clear Path. There you go. I like that I like the words.
12: It's like, you know, what Shannon was mentioning, that it feels almost with today's healthcare market that there's not a path forward, right? It's this reactive cycle. Employers feel stuck, as Shannon mentioned. And so what is that path forward? And that's the plan that we've kind of built and designed, and it's what we call is Clear Path.
10: Clear Path. So you're going to
12: help
10: us.
12: Clear Path forward.
10: Oh, I got it. So you're going to help us understand that.
12: Yes.
10: Now, Shannon, you're kind of giving us this idea of increases. I'm sitting here thinking, if I, you know, we've been in this business a long time, so I've had these increases, but I can't imagine getting a call and say your plan has increased 50%. I mean, if it was $100, now it's $150. I can understand why the employer has to say, you know what, we can't pay you raises this year.
11: Yeah, it's a tough conversation. But the problem is even how we're talking about it right now, it's the increase, right? And so employers are just seeing that final number. They're not seeing what is driving that increase. They're just saying, hey, here's your increase this year. It's, you know, 42%. Well, that's just the end number. What was happening underneath the hood that caused us to get to a 42% rate increase? They're not given those numbers.
10: Why not?
11: It's because it's nothing transparent in the market, nothing transparent about a fully insured health plan today.
10: Now, you're talking about hospital costs, prescriptions.
11: Hospital costs, prescriptions, CT scans, MRIs, the cost of everything that you do in healthcare, employers aren't able to see, okay, I have a population of employees that have diabetes, and maybe they are taking very expensive drugs. You can't see that level because employers aren't given that. The insurance companies will not give that to employers in order to, so they can see that.
13: Are they doing that? I mean, now help me out, guys. Let's just be open and honest here. Are they doing that because they don't want them to know? Or is it just the industry today that says, you know, we don't have to do that? You know. Now, you said something fully insured.
11: For certain size groups under 100 employees that are fully insured, meaning the insurance company is, you pay a premium to the insurance company.
13: And they cover everything.
11: They cover everything.
13: Except for a deductible.
11: And that's how most companies under 100 employees function. They're with a fully insured health insurance carrier. They pay a premium. Insurance company takes care of everything else. In those situations, they do not provide any type of understanding or insight into what those claims are, where they're coming from, and what's driving costs.
13: Now, you know, when you say what's driving cost, I mean, the reality is this has not been something that's been creeping. It's just been coming. It's almost become the norm.
11: Yeah, we've been conditioned to take these increases as employers. You know, in what other, if your supply costs or supply amount increased 20% from last year to this year, you're going to dive in and find out where that's coming from. And we're not given that opportunity in healthcare. And so it's just been, well, since I can't get it, and insurance company says they don't offer, they don't have the information, they can't give me the information, I guess the only solution we have is just to take it and go to the next year.
13: Colin, I know you do a lot of work with the employer in this, and you're yes, as a consultant. You know, by the way, these two guys work in the insurance division of Shoemaker Financial, Vice President Shannon Dyson, and one of the senior guys is Colin. So they do a lot of work communicating and developing relationships with a lot of these employers that are faced with this. So, Colin, what's your take on this?
12: You asked a great question, and you asked, well, why? We talked about giving the information behind why the insurance carrier is giving you that 25% premium renewal increase. Yes, why? And so, you know, this is talk money. So let's, in my perspective, let's follow the money.
13: All right.
12: Correct. And, you know, if you were to go back and research after the show, look at some of the previous earnings reports from some of the large insurance providers, they're not missing earnings. Okay. That's perfectly
13: clear.
12: They're
13: stock, right. They're stock owned.
12: They're, so yeah, publicly.
13: Maybe that's what the employer should do.
12: Publicly
13: traded company. If I buy stock, I get to vote on at the table. Never mind.
12: Point being, there is financial incentives for them not to do so. Right. If they're collecting the premium and they're managing that risk for the employer, their incentives are aligned of such to, you know, and sometimes increase cost, right? Or not pay out that claim because that's more money in their pocket.
13: So when you talk about under the hood, Jen, and you guys do this so well, and you talk about most employers, simply just don't have that ability or don't know that they should be asking, and they don't know where the information's coming. So they're kind of tied to here. And you talked about 100 employees and less. That's the backbone of this country.
11: Absolutely.
13: I mean, that's where most people work in a company that's less than 100 employees.
11: Sure.
13: So, you know, how do we make healthcare different? How do we change that? Or go back to this question. What can I do to get these increases under control?
11: Yeah.
13: He's not saying totally go away.
11: Right.
13: Just under control.
11: Right. Under control. You know, where you're not shocked at a 30-40% rate increase. You know, I think what we've been doing over the years and how these companies have had to work is they've had to raise the deductibles on their employees. So they have a plan that has a $1,000 deductible. They get this large increase and they say, well, what are we going to do? We're going to shop the market. Well, in order to bring pricing down, we're going to have to raise deductibles. So you look up in 4 or 5 years and now you're paying more for healthcare. Your employees, the deductibles that they have today are double what they had 2 or 3 years ago.
13: And that's affecting their pocketbook.
11: It's affecting their pocketbook. Absolutely. It is. People are not getting services that they need because they can't afford a $4,000 deductible. And so
13: wait a second, say that again.
11: So you have, we see this many times where you have employees that have been told, hey, you need to get an MRI or you need to get a scan, and they don't do it. And they don't do it because they're going to have to pay out of their pocket the $2,000 that the MRI would cost, and they can't afford it.
13: Guys, I don't understand how we live in the great country that we live in, and that could happen.
11: That is the end result into a system that has no transparency and does not give employers or employees any control or say-so in what goes on. And that's where we find ourselves today, and that's where laws have been passed recently, transparency acts and things where we are supposed to be getting this data. We work with a couple of insurance carriers when we're bringing groups to them. They say, well, hey, get us the data on this. And when we tell them, well, we can't get that from the fully insured carrier, they say, well, sure you can. It's law. I was like, well, I hear what you're saying, the law, but in reality, going to get that data is a different thing. There's rules and things that they say why they can't release certain things, or it makes it a little bit harder to get to. So we're still in a position where there is not much transparency at all in that under 100 group market.
13: One conversation we had a couple of months ago on the program, and you mentioned this, and I'm just thinking about this with this question, what can I do to get these increases under control, which I like the question, and I know that this is something we've talked about, the fiduciary status of this employer with what he's doing, and is he going through the process as a fiduciary?
11: Right.
13: And it's almost like you just said, his hands are tied.
11: Hands are tied. And so it does make it very difficult for employers to fulfill. I mean, if you think about through that whole process, an employer is choosing a health plan. They are then payroll deducting premium from their employees. And so how are the employers making those decisions year over year onto what health plan they're going to choose for the following upcoming renewal cycle? If they don't have data, they're only, like we said earlier, they're only getting that bottom line price. And so it becomes, okay, how do I get the bottom line price to something that I can afford as an employer and my employees can afford? And the answer to that typically is we're going to raise the deductible until the price comes down to where we can afford it. But then it becomes, well, now I can't even afford the health care when I need to use it.
13: Yeah,
11: and that's the problem.
13: You take a family of four, and that can get to be very expensive.
11: Absolutely, you have a $4,000 deductible, and you have, you know, a family, that means it's $8,000 deductible. And so that's very, very much unaffordable.
13: If you just tuned in, I'm talking with Shannon Dyson and Colin Green. We're going through this process. The question was, we've just got hit with another double-digit increase with our company health insurance plan. Every year it feels like it's we wait for that renewal and hold our breath and hope the increase isn't terrible. I can appreciate that. Then he comes up with this question, or she does. What can I do to get these increases under control? Well, Shannon's going to give us the issues and what's happening, and Colin's going to come in a few minutes and talk about this plan that they've designed around a group, and it's, you know, something that I think is extremely important. It helps with transparency. It gives you some insight, so you don't want to miss that. But if you got a question for either one of these guys, 901-757-5757. That's Colin Green and Shannon Dyson. Now, I've got to ask, Shannon, the idea, you talk about transparency. You talk about looking at claims data, separating pharmacy costs. You talked about the person with, you know, diabetes, high cost there. I mean, is there an issue where you've ever had an opportunity to help a 100 or less employer get into this process and help him peel the onion back and find out he can make a difference if he just knew how to do it?
11: Absolutely. So there are ways to get around, you know, the not being able to get the data that you need directly from the insurance company. We go in a lot of times and we'll have surveys with employees asking them, hey, do you have any high-cost prescriptions that you would like to get help with? So we can communicate directly with those employees, so we'll know kind of what's going on within the group. There is now AI underwriting, and so we can take groups out to market and with their census information, and companies can underwrite that group based on publicly available information through, and they can underwrite that information and give us back a number. What we're trying to do is just move the employer ever so slightly off of that fully insured plan into a partially self-funded plan. We call it level funding. We call it self-funding. But somewhere where we can get more and more data, and the more data that we're able to get by moving them along that spectrum, then we can start making real decisions and have some real impact on, especially prescription costs. That's something that we can hit pretty quickly and start driving down some of those costs.
13: What you talk about is actually putting yourself into that position and trying to work with them side by side as a fiduciary, that they're looking at and going through that process.
11: Helping them understand where they can get the information. And then once you get the information, okay, now I have it. How do I use it? How do I use it to start reducing costs?
13: So get under the hood.
11: Get under the hood.
13: You've got
11: to be able to see. If you can't see it, there's no way to manage it.
13: Colin, when you're talking with an employer and you're going through this health benefit questions and you know, you're dealing with all of that that's happening, and based on what Shannon's talking about, I mean, what is the employer, when they're thinking about this, why do they feel it's so broken? Based on our question today, he says, why is it so broken? I got to fix this. What are you seeing from your table when you're talking across the table with someone and helping them work through this?
12: It feels so broken, healthcare, the healthcare industry, health insurance. It's because it is, right?
13: It's broken, but do you feel that the employer knows that, or are they just thinking it's just part of the process?
12: That's the way it used to be, right? It was the inevitable, that is what it is scenario. Right. It's part of the process, right? But the employers now, with especially the ones that we've been having conversations with, they know it is, and they know that they need to proactively do something about it, right? And so, being stuck in this kind of fully insured, zero transparency health plan model, they know that, you know, let's not wait until that 35% premium renewal. Let's get into a funding structure where we can do something about it.
13: That's a great point, funding structure. So let me ask you this, Shannon, you've mentioned, and I'm going to come back to that, mm-hmm. where you're thinking through that process. Health Rosetta is something that you've been involved with for several years. Has that had an impact on how you approach the employer with your experience with Health? I know you're certified with Health Rosetta. All those things are important. But how does that impact your experience and discussions with the employer?
11: Yeah, so Health Rosetta, they have a stated mission of changing healthcare. And so when you're changing, when they're talking about changing healthcare, they're talking about that funding mechanism, but they're talking about breaking apart the current model. And so the current model, they use the word status quo. Status quo is not going to work anymore. And so we have to be able to go in, break apart this model, and show employers a different way of doing things. They call their plans community-owned health plans because what they're promoting and what they're talking about is keeping your dollars in your local community. Let's use what we can in our local pharmacies, independently owned facilities. If we can keep our dollars there, we have more transparency. We can get better pricing. That's how Health Rosetta works their system. They vet vendors for all of that, so we have access to the vendors that they've already taken through and looked and say, okay, do your principles align with our principles? And so if they do, then they're on an approved vendor list.
13: You know, I you've shown me some of that data and some of the statistics of what's going on.
11: Yeah.
13: Where, you know, you're not given a choice. You're told to, you know, the employee's told to go get their MRI here. And, you know, all of a sudden, you know, Health Rosetta is advocating for, well, here's five options. Go find the one that you want to go to. For the same MRI, it's half price.
11: Yes.
13: And that, I believe I would go to the half price.
11: Absolutely.
13: Maybe. I'm not sure.
11: And the concept behind that is we're not going to even tell the employee you have to go there. We believe that if employees are given the option and they're incentivized to do the right thing, meaning, hey, you have a $1,000 deductible, but if you go to this location, we're going to waive that. We're going to cut it in half because it saves the plan so much money. So it's a win-win. That's what we're trying to create, is win-win situations for employees and for the plan. No employee wants to hear, we're going to do this to save the company money. but if I can also save myself money and keep costs down long term, I'll absolutely make that decision.
13: Well, you've got a lot of experience. Colin, you've got a lot of experience. Tell me exactly, before we go into a break here, tell me what the ClearPath health plan is. What is it? Why did you guys, spend an enormous amount of energy and research to develop this type plan for your clients that are saying, I need to get a grip. I need, like this question, get a grip. How can I control it? This is what you've done.
12: That's exactly right. Yeah, and that's why we developed ClearPath Health Plan, right? And Shannon talked about the status quo health insurance model, and this is how we directly attack the status quo.
13: So is it, tell me some of the things that it brings to the table.
12: Yeah, I feel at the high level, it's two words. It's transparency and control, right? Full transparency into where your costs are going, why they're going up every year. And then secondly, the control to do something about it.
13: So I know you've talked about this before. It kind of combines the idea of a independent TPA.
12: Correct.
13: I want to kind of let people know what that is.
12: Yeah. So, you know, in traditionally fully insured products that you're buying from insurance carriers, there's kind of four key components of a health plan, right? Administrational medical, administrational pharmacy, stop loss insurance to protect you from large claims, and a network of providers who you can access. That is a bundled plan. ClearPath Health Plan is how we unbundle that for you and build you something custom that's going to work for you as an employer and for your employees.
13: I can't imagine you use the word custom, guys. I mean, custom. That's a lot of work.
12: <It is.
13: laughs> I mean, what are you doing it custom-wise? Why are you doing that?
11: It's a lot of work. It's not easy. It's not the easy button. But once the plan is built, which we've gone through, and we have these the independent TPAs and everything that we're talking about here. But for the employer, what we're trying to stress to these employers, we have done the work so that you can press the easy button. So these plans do not have to be difficult at this point because we've already built the structure. It's something to where, yeah, if you want to just to not worry about or not dig into claims, not have conversations about high cost prescriptions, then stay in the fully insured market and get the increases year over year over year.
13: All right, I want to come back to that in a few minutes. I want you to help me understand fully insured and self-insured. I know you guys talk about that as it's just part of your common language, mm-hmm. but for the average person, me included, that kind of makes me wonder. I'm not sure what that means. Now, real quick, one of you, Shannon, tell me again, or Colin, there are four big basic bullets there. You talked about the independent TPA and what else?
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13: Okay, that's critical. We want to talk more about that when we come back. All right, we're talking with Shannon Dyson and Colin Green. We're talking about ClearPath Health Plan. We're answering a question. Everything's going up. I'm trying to get this under control. That's what we're talking about today. Stay with us. We'll be back in just a minute. I'm Jim Shoemaker. This is Talk Money.
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16: How much would you be willing to sacrifice in order to serve your country in her hour of need? Patriotism is often found in the most unlikely of places. Massachusetts, 1782. 21-year-old Deborah Sampson is eager to fight for her country as the Revolutionary War continues to rage. At the time, however, women were not permitted to enlist in military service under threat of execution. Nevertheless, Sampson courageously disguised her identity, assuming the name of her deceased brother, Robert Shurtleff, as she joined up with the 4th Massachusetts Regiment. During her military career, Sampson acted as a spy for George Washington and even sustained bullet wounds in her left thigh, which she treated herself to avoid detection. The following year, however, Sampson fell unconscious from a fever, after which her true gender was discovered by her attending physician. Petitioning the commander-in-chief for clemency on behalf of her bravery, Sampson was granted an honorable discharge and became the first woman to receive a military pension, after Paul Revere wrote to Congress in her defense. Deborah Sampson would ultimately pass away in 1827 at the age of 66, leaving behind a husband and 3 children, who would forever remember their mother as a hero willing to risk everything in service to her country.
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16: How would you feel if you broke a world record without others noticing? This was a discouraging truth one pioneer would learn to overcome. August 1911. Journalist and aviator Harriet Quimby endeavors to become the first woman in the U.S. to earn her pilot's license after falling in love with this novel invention. Upon completing her certification, she began to participate in exhibitions, earning the acclaim of others who were drawn by her pageantry. However, she set her sights across the pond to attempt a grander feat. To cross the English Channel in her signature monoplane. The following year, Quimby arrived in Dover to begin her fog-covered flight, armed with only a compass to guide her. At last, on April 16, 1912, Harriet Quimby reached the shores of France in less than an hour, becoming the first woman to cross the English Channel by plane. Her historic feat, however, would be largely forgotten, as the RMS Titanic had sunk the day prior. Nevertheless, Quimby continued her career until tragically passing away 3 months later in an aviation accident over Boston Harbor. History is often slow to validate success. How might we persevere in our own endeavors, no matter how soon or later we'll be acclaimed?
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20: Fox News, I'm Ted Lindner. President Trump weighing whether to resume military action against Iran and spoke to Israeli Prime Minister Netanyahu by phone Sunday.
21: Regional intelligence sources tell Fox News they assess the Iranians believe they can drag out this current stalemate for at least 2 weeks. But the prevailing assessment inside of Iran is that President Trump may resort to military action.
20: Fox's Trey Yinks. And two jets crashed in midair in an air show in Idaho Sunday, but an air show organizer says all four crew members ejected safely. The two aircraft taking part in the gunfighters air show at the Mountain Home Air Force Base, about 50 miles southeast of Boise. Pictures from the scene showing a huge plume of black smoke pouring into the sky following the crash. And the Cleveland Cavaliers moving on to the NBA Eastern Conference Finals after knocking off the Detroit Pistons in Game 7, 125-94. They'll take on the New York Knicks starting Tuesday night in New York City. 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
7: Steve Cohen is the guy who has the most to lose. 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
7: Where is this money going? Because you're saying Memphis is hurting, right? 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Well, if I'm not there, then there will be no money and Memphis will hurt more. Right, but why is Memphis hurting if you've been there for 20 years? You've got to have a better pitch than that, sir.
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2: Pharmacy claims yourself, right? And so, and that's how we have built the ClearPath health plan, is to be a fully transparent, self-funded plan where the employer knows where their dollars are going and can pull the levers, you know, throughout the plan year in order to improve the plan and its performance.
3: So employers are taking on a little more of the risk, but it's not an unknown risk. It's a risk where we're putting a maximum to the risk. So it's not where an employer goes.
4: So I get to choose my maximum.
3: Absolutely. An employer doesn't go into this saying, man, if I had a bad claims year, we could be bankrupt.
4: I mean, that's what they're thinking.
3: No, we're putting a number to it. So an employer knows, okay, I know if we have a really bad claims year, this is still my maximum that I will spend this year.
4: So I set that aside in the budget for my maximum, and this is what's part of it. And if I don't spend it,
3: then you get to keep it. And what a novel idea. If you have a good claims year, or if you're doing things that are impacting employees or taking generic drugs or not going to the ER, you know, we're digging into some other things and you save money, then you get to keep that money as the employer. And then what do you want to do with that money? You can use it to lower deductibles for your employees. You can use it to offset future increases. There are many different things you can do with it, but it's your money.
4: Does it affect the quality of healthcare, guys? I mean, am I going to be able to get the same quality, or because I'm trying to manage this risk, am I going to use, a different hospital that's, you know, whatever. Do you see what I'm saying?
2: Yeah, absolutely. And so, answer your question, yes. Right. And we use the word kind of custom building a health plan.
4: Okay. Now, you're saying yes, that it's going to affect my quality of care?
2: No, it can improve the quality.
4: It can
2: quality.
4: Improve it. Okay,
2: yes.
4: So the answer being is, it's a positive thing to do. You're managing your risk, and that gives you insight and basically responsibility.
2: Yeah, absolutely. And so we used the MRI example a little earlier,
4: yeah.
2: You know, because one provider can have a $2,000 MRI fee. And there could be a provider across the street where that MRI is $300, right? And having a transparent self-funded health plan as an employer where you can incentivize that member to go to the still high quality MRI facility, but at a much lower cost.
4: Wow. The fact of transparency is a big word. I think the word fiduciary, meaning do no harm. And that's really where the law that passed when a couple of years ago. And a lot of people forget that there is this law that says you are to do no harm to your employees.
3: Yes, that's right. And one thing I want to make clear as well is that, you know, when we do have the transparency to look and choose providers, it is not that we are choosing or going to the lowest cost provider for any procedure that we're looking at. We're looking for low cost providers, but we're also looking for high outcomes, because we do not want to just take shoulder surgery as an example. We'd never just look and tell an employee, you need to go to the cheapest surgeon for your shoulder surgery. We're looking at cost, but we're also looking to see what is the repeat for this provider. Are people having to go back and get this shoulder surgery done again?
4: Statistics.
3: Absolutely. So we have statistics that will show this guy does it, and when you get your shoulder surgeon, you don't go back. It may be a little bit more expensive than someone that has people come back and have to do it over and over. That's just costing the plan more. So we want high-cost providers just at a fair price.
4: So what you're saying is that's the impact to the employee. They're going to – they know the statistics, but the employer is having to do that. So what are some of the other benefits to the employee?
3: The benefits to the employee are also, in addition to understanding what providers are going to, they're going to have plans that will have zero copays and zero deductibles on many procedures. And so you talk to an employee today and you say, how would a plan that has a zero deductible – to get an MRI or zero deductible to get a CT, how does that sound? Well, they act like you're crazy because they've never heard of that before. But these types of plans, when you start building them out, you can make it to where that actually happens for employees. So employees can use their health care at a much better cost than they're getting today.
4: All right. I'm having to be serious here. This is the thought. It sounds too good to be true. I mean, everything you said says, why not? So where's the skepticism? What's causing

0: referencing the skepticism.
1: Well, in my opinion, the skepticism, it just comes from this is not the way it has always been done. And so we're putting change into the marketplace.
0: Is this Health Rosetta that's adding to this?
1: 100%. Health Rosetta is driving this market. They're the ones that are really pushing for this change. But with any change, you know, when an employer hears you can have zero copay, zero deductible, you're thinking, well, wait a minute. No, I've been in business for 20 years. I know that my plan has a $5,000 deductible today, and I'm paying, this much money for it. How are you even in the room telling me we're going to save money and we can have things done for zero deductibles? That just does not sound possible. And the answer is that there's so much waste in your plan that you don't get to see. That's what makes it possible. We're not sacrificing anything here.
0: All right, Colin, who should consider making the switch? What type of employer should make this switch?
2: Yeah, and so I think when we talk about self-insurance and self-funding, right, the common misconception is that, one, I'm not big enough, and two, there's unlimited risk, right? And so if you're interested in making that switch, we've seen this work for employers with as little as 40 employees. Okay, so size doesn't necessarily have to be a factor at all. And then since we talked about stop-loss insurance and how to fund it, right, we can also cap your risk as well. So any employer,
0: Well, yeah. That's what you're talking about, especially those that are really looking for better plans, more transparency, more accountability.
1: If you want control over your plan. Control, yeah.
0: Well, that's a good point. That's so important. If you want to talk to these guys, Colin, you can talk to Colin and Shannon, both of them, Colin Green, Shannon Dyson, 901-757-5757. I tell you, guys, pick up the phone and make the call. It's a game changer, and I just appreciate what they do, and thank you so much. Well, Daniel, I mean, I am excited about this because the war continues to be there, maybe not at where we started out originally, but your question, I want to just say welcome to the program, sir.
3: Thank you, sir. Thanks for having me.
0: And I appreciate that. So you're talking about war, because we're literally not talking about what's going on right now, but how we react to the next war markets and your plan. So help us dive into that with me. Tell me what you're thinking.
3: Well, yeah. So I think where we stand right now with the geopolitical shock and conflict that we're seeing in the Middle East is we don't necessarily know if it's over, and we definitely don't know if it's about to end. There's pretty strong-willed people on both sides, and I'm not saying that as a negative thing. My wife calls me strong-willed all the time, and I see it as a compliment. It means I know what I want.
0: That's so a matter of question. You know, I see. Let me think. I could give her a call right now. I won't do that right now.
3: I'll
0: call her
3: so.
0: After the program.
3: But I want to take a look at
0: she
3: not
0: could
3: only,
0: call it stubborn, too, by the way. Just let you know. I mean,
3: don't use that word. It doesn't sound as good. But I want to take a look at war, where we are right now, how this Middle Eastern conflict is shaping the market or the economy, but also look at past wars, past conflicts, because where we are right now, there's enough calm to where people can look back and understand what has happened and what can happen again. And I think that's a great place to be for a lot of investors, because then they can shape their plan moving forward. When we look at the market now, is the war over? Is it about to be over? Is something else about to happen? It's really hard to say. I'm not on either side of this. I'm not in the cabinet. I'm not on the Secretary of War's committee. What I would say is the market is going to be the one that tells you what everyone else and what most investors are thinking. And right now, it's telling me and others that earnings and economic momentum is what's still driving the market, as opposed to geopolitical fear. And just, you know, less than 2 months into the conflict, stocks are still at all-time highs. So that shows me that investors are they believe more that the war is contained and that corporate America is going to keep delivering.
0: But what happens if we have another big blow up someplace, or maybe it's China or whatever? I mean, take us through this idea of how we have a tendency to have this immediate reaction, and that we're reactionary because of that.
3: Yeah, there's this one hypothesis that the market is very efficient. I would say that it's efficiently irrational, and that is because people respond in crazy ways when things happen. Wars always feel bigger than they actually are most of the time. Every shot can feel like it's the breaking point. I'm pretty sure everyone saw, the Iraqi invasion of Kuwait as a potential breaking point, or North Korea invading South Korea as a breaking point. But markets always power through world wars, terrorism, oil crisis, you name it. And that's because the markets don't run on fear. They run on earnings, growth, and capital.
0: Oh, that's a great point. You're looking very strong at those things. So give me this idea between, you know, fast bottoms and fast recoveries. I know I've heard you talk about that. We see that. But we have a tendency to jump out of the market when we don't know. And so that's kind of the reality. How does that play into what we're thinking through?
3: Well, one thing that we have from history is that these markets can move fast when something unexpected happens, but that's just about the surprise. It's not about just the bad news and that it could have a terrible effect on the economy as a whole. Sometimes even major conflicts can produce positive returns if the expectations are already priced in. What I would say is that the first move is always going to be emotional. Second move is going to tend to be more rational. And what that causes is it causes these fast recoveries. So when people are fearful, the market tends to bottom before they start to feel confident. And so because of that, investors can miss out on some of the best days in the market. We typically, and if I were to use some stats from Bloomberg going all the way back to 1995, you know, like I just said, the better days are right after some of the worst. If you missed the 10 best days in the market, your average annualized return is going to be about 7.4%, where if you had stayed in the whole entire time, it's 10.3%. So you've already knocked off 3% of your returns. Now, if you missed the best 30 days, that drops to 3.8% annualized.
0: Well, you know, I understand that, but there's still this mindset. I mean, I ask, you know, you think about fast bottoms and fast recoveries. I know you've told me this before. The average time to the bottom is about 3 weeks. And you look at the, you know, Kuwait, the Iraq-Kuwait war. I mean, that's, you know, 187 days it took for that to recover. So you got a lot of data here. I guess I'm thinking about how do we manage that emotionally? How do we manage through that? I know you're saying if I miss those days, but I don't feel comfortable letting my retirement plan drop 20% in a day or two. And I don't know if it's, I know it's coming back. I just don't know when.
3: Yeah. And I think that's why most investors do struggle is trying to find that answer. And during those moments, it feels like the, you know, the time you're experiencing is completely different. The media amplifies the fear. Investors start to react emotionally and usually at the wrong time. What feels new is usually just starting to feel as familiar fear. And what that does is it causes bad timing with investment decisions. This is why we emphasize you need to have a plan and be diversified regardless of what's going on, what headlines are being spouted. And selling during crazy volatility often just means that you're going to miss that eventual recovery that follows. Like I said before, confidence in the market from the investor standpoint, that's way later than the market's confidence. The market's going to recover a lot quicker.
0: You know, one of the things that I think when we do this, Daniel, is sometimes people get caught up in this. We talked about short-term volatility, and I know that's an emotional thing, and so people jump, you know, kind of get reactionary to that. But you talk about it as being normal. I mean, it's part of the market. Help us understand, you know, here I am. I'm 20% down, 25% because of something that's happened geopolitically. How do I manage through that? Does that make sense?
3: Well, yeah. Let me say the 25% down is very rare. On average, those initial market reactions, it's negative 1%. Like, for example, you have 9/11, which was a 5% negative reaction, or Pearl Harbor, which was negative 4.15%. But, you know, the markets react to the surprise versus the expectation, not just that negative news event. But when we look at fast bottoms and recoveries, and this is why I say, you know, even 20% down, markets can process these shocks quickly and recover a lot faster than they expect. The average time to that bottom is about 3 weeks, with a recovery in about 6 weeks.
0: So I can expect, so what you're saying then is just turn the TV off, shut my eyes, go to sleep, whatever, just don't react.
3: Yeah, sure. You can be worried. I would be wrong to tell you that you should not ever be worried.
0: To average listener right now, they're saying if you drop 20% or 15%, it seems like that's what happened. You're talking about 5%, 4%. But, I mean, nobody sees that. You know, that may be what happens that day, but it seemed like it continues to drop down. I mean, it just, that's those fast bottoms is what you're talking about.
3: Yeah, I mean, so for Iraq's invasion of Kuwait, for example, the max drawdown was about 17%. But 1 year later, since that event started, the return was 13.66%. So the investors do need to have that mindset of, yes, it can go down, but you typically have that recovery once markets understand that the event is contained.
0: See, you said it the way we have to say it. You typically have that recovery. Can you give me a guarantee? Say no.
3: No, I can't.
0: You know, the point is, I think what you're, and I think I appreciate what you're saying, you're helping us understand that this, they deliver a positive side, even though they've gone through a negative side. It just happens. The market is, returns. That's the great companies of America that we're doing, that the major conflicts are never the end of the world type thing. And that's what I appreciate from what you're saying. So what happens other besides just the market? Is that because the government starts spending money, or what's happening? Right now, we've got, unemployment is where it's supposed to be. Jobs are going up. Inflation's going up. People talk about that with the price of oil and gas. But what are you seeing? What is this uncertainty? What happens with
3: this? Yeah, so the uncertainty right now for where we're at is the inflationary aspect of the conflict. And that's because there's a lot of oil over there. That's a big oil route. That's where we get a lot of our supply. And so when those oil prices go up, what that does is it causes the input for manufacturing back home. Those costs go up, which means those manufacturers are they're going to sell their product at a higher cost, which means a higher cost paid by the consumer. So it's kind of just this snowball effect of pricing. And that's what we're kind of watching right now is CPI, if we were to exclude food and energy, does it look a little bit different? We're looking at the breadth of inflation. So Tuesday we had the actual CPI report. We're looking to get the core CPI, which excludes that food and energy, just to see if the breadth is as bad as we think it is or if it's even better than we thought it was.
0: I know you talk about the real risk not being the war. It's being kind of the impact. And that's inflation is what we're talking about. You just mentioned that. So that's important for us to just keep in mind is manage through the reactionary period of the geopolitical event and understand that that is going to impact some things, but not devastation. It's not completely wiping out our economy.
3: Right. You kind of touched on it. The real risk is when the conflict becomes an economic shock. The one real example we have is in 1973, the oil embargo, which caused prices to quadruple and triggered a recession.
0: I remember that period. You have no clue what you're talking about.
3: No, it's just history to you.
0: We saw the gas lines. I mean, people had to get rationed to get gas because of all that going on. So big deal at that point.
3: Yeah, markets are very vulnerable when those geopolitical conflicts spill into the broader economy. But I also kind of want to twist this. What can cause the market to go up, and you've already said it, was government spending. Especially in World War II, we saw GDP increases of up to 40% to 80%.
0: Yeah, I remember that. Yeah,
3: and because
0: it's not a rail, by the way.
3: Okay,
0: that's history.
3: Once this uncertainty is reduced and you have this influx of spending within one's own economy, then you typically will see markets rally over fear and climb the wall of worry, and they do quite well after that.
0: So when you do this, let me just ask you this. You mentioned earlier investor psychology and why people make mistakes. We've got about a little more than a minute to talk about this. Help me understand investor psychology.
3: Yes. Like I said, the biggest risk in investing is your own behavior. Recency bias is what leads you to believe that the current crisis that you're seeing or facing is unprecedented and has never happened before and may never ever happen again because there will be no world after that. But history shows us, as we've talked about, that strong rebounds often follow those fear-based sell-offs.
0: That's a good point, and I think that's just something we just have to, drink the Kool-Aid, I guess, and just believe that and understand it and make sure that we stay the course and don't get caught up in, all the news, the media, and again, negativity sells. And that's what people get caught up in. I appreciate it. What's your final takeaways for our investors?
3: Yeah, every war, every geopolitical event is going to feel like a breaking point, but history is going to show us that it's usually just a disruption. So because of that, markets are going to move forward long before your fear fades. So you need to stay disciplined, and that's what separates successful investors from reactive ones.
0: Well, successful investors versus that reactive person. And you say that, Daniel, and again, I hope people understand that we're not trying to say this is just automatic, but we're trying to teach you the data, and you've done a great job of covering the data and why it's important to know the data. I know we talk to a lot of our clients today, Daniel, and you do too, where we're talking about, and they're seeing the economy chugging along. I mean, right now earnings reports are up and things like that. So well done. Thank you, sir. I appreciate you very much. You did a great job.
3: Thank you, sir.
0: All right. And Scott? Colin, you did a great job. Thank you, sir.
1: Thanks, Jim.
0: All
1: appreciate
0: right.
1: it.
0: Appreciate it, man. If you've got a question for any one of these, Colin, Daniel, or Shannon, you can reach them at 901-757-5757. That's 901-757-5757. Feel free to give them a call. 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If you have questions, I want to remind you that all you have to do is type it to Jim to the text line, 901-683-0989. Be sure to include your name. That's Jim to the text line, 901-683-0989. Next week, my favorite guest, Kurt Zarnowski, is with us. He'll give us a Social Security update. Scott Jordan's here answering your questions. He'll be back from vacation. Micah Powell, wealth versus income. Are you actually wealthy? Boy, that's a loaded question. That's Saturday morning at 7 a.m. and Sunday morning at 9 a.m. Want to thank my producer, Maximilian. Guest and content coordination, Francis Fordner. Production and marketing assistant, Samantha Orcutts. Compliance officer, as always, Mr. Tommy Armstrong. I want to thank you so much for listening today. We appreciate you very much. We're here for you, and we're here each and every week helping you make the most of your money. Happy birthday, America. I'm Jim Shoemaker. 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
13: How would you feel if your hometown became a battlefield? This was the stressful reality one woman would learn to conquer. Richmond, Virginia, 1860. Abolitionist and philanthropist Elizabeth Van Loo is faced with the choice of fleeing north as the threat of civil war draws near. Instead, she decides to stay behind in the capital of the Confederacy, where she not only offers aid to Union POWs, but also helps to organize a sophisticated spy network to help slaves and prisoners escape their unjust bondages, known as the Richmond Underground. Such was the effect of Van Loo's intelligence ring that it was said of her that she represented all that was left of the power of the U.S. government in the city of Richmond. However, she was not alone in her efforts, as it was discovered following the Civil War that she had an African-American spy planted inside of Jefferson Davis's Confederate White House, codenamed Mary Elizabeth Bowser, who played the facade of the dutiful slave while also listening in on vital conversations and stealing information from the president's office. Both Van Loo and Bowser would eventually pass away by 1900, but the efforts of these and other heroic women still live on today in the nation they helped to reunite.
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13: Failure in the right hands often leads to the greatest successes. This was a contradictory truth one woman was well acquainted with. August 6, 1926. 19-year-old swimmer Gertrude Ederle descends upon the shores of northwestern France as she prepares to cross the English Channel. After failing a year prior to conquer the infamous expanse, Ederle was determined to achieve her heart's ambition as she covers herself in lanolin to protect against jellyfish stings. Accompanied by her family and trainer in an adjacent tugboat, Ederle competes with colossal waves that halt her progress, but do not deter her nevertheless, as she is spurred on by words of encouragement and specialized provisions to keep up her strength. At last, Ederle reaches her destination in southeast England to piercing applause. After completing her 35-mile trek in 14 hours and 39 minutes, 2 hours faster than the previous record, becoming the first woman to achieve such a momentous feat. Following her rise to stardom, Gertrude Ederle would go on to educate the next generation of swimmers before ultimately passing away in 2003 at the age of 98. How might we honor such a legacy by turning our own failures into fuel for our greatest successes?
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8: President threatens new strikes. I'm Ted Lindner, Fox News. The U.S. and Israel weighing new strikes on Iran after President Trump spoke with the Israeli Prime Minister Benjamin Netanyahu over the phone this weekend. Fox's Anita Vogel with more.
14: President Trump posting on social media that the clock is ticking. He's also warning there won't be anything left of Iran if a peace deal isn't reached soon. The new pressure comes as Washington and Tehran remain at odds more than a month into a fragile ceasefire. Tensions are also rising across the region after new Gulf drone attacks, including one on a UAE nuclear plant. President Trump insists any deal must fully reopen the Strait of Hormuz and prevent Iran from getting a nuclear weapon.
8: President Trump met with his national security team Saturday. Investigators are combing through the wreckage in Idaho after two Navy jets collided during an air show at Mountain Home Air Force Base. Officials say all four crew members managed to eject safely moments before the two EA-18G Growler jets slammed to the ground ahead of their performance at the Silver Wings of Idaho Air Show. The dramatic mid-air collision remains under investigation. Police in Austin, Texas, taking three suspects into custody now after a series of at least 10 random shootings over the weekend.
15: Three teen suspects are in custody after at least 12 random weekend shootings in Austin, Texas. Two of them happening at fire stations. At least four people were hurt. Police say two of the teens stole guns from the same store. Investigators believe the teens also stole more than four cars during the spree and may have switched cars multiple times.
8: That's Fox's Marion Rafferty. Police trying to determine a motive. And the striking Long Island Railroad workers at MTA back at the negotiating table after unions went on strike at 12:01 Saturday morning. New York's Governor Kathy Hochul urging folks on both sides to get a deal done. The strike at the nation's largest commuter railway has stranded about 300,000 commuters. 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
8: A flurry of Epstein-related interviews about to begin starting today. Monday, one House committee will talk to one of the prison guards who oversaw Jeffrey Epstein while he was in custody up until his death. Fox's Jessica Rosenthal with more.
2: The House Oversight Committee expects to speak with Tova Knoll today. She was one of the Metropolitan Correctional Center prison guards on duty when Jeffrey Epstein died in 2019. She was indicted at that time, along with a colleague, for falsifying records, accused of saying they had checked on Epstein the night he died when they had not. They pled out and did not serve any jail time. Oversight Committee Chairman James Comer has also said he wants information about cash deposits Knoll made into her account, including one for $5,000 10 days before Epstein died. Among those sitting for upcoming interviews are Bill Gates and former Attorney General Pam Bondi. Jessica Rosenthal, Fox News.
8: Faith leaders and lawmakers gathering in the nation's capital Sunday to make their case that the U.S. was founded on the Christian faith. Fox's Lauren Green with more.
20: Rededicate 250 really is about prayer and praise and remembering and codifying that America's freedoms are not granted by government or by an earthly king or even by consensus, but by God. It's about faith and freedom and acknowledging that our faith in God is what really mostly molded this and shaped this nation. A day of song, praise, and prayer filled the National Mall. Thousands came to give honor to God and to America. Some people sat on the chairs provided, others spread out on blankets on the lawn. A long list of dignitaries of both politics and faith spoke. Been a lot of pushback, though, from secular groups saying that the event violates the separation of church and state.
8: The event was organized by Freedom 250, Freedom from Religion Foundation co-president Annie Laurie Gaylor. Called the event in a statement a, quote, government-sponsored prayer fest, and claimed as well that the Constitution forbids it. I'm Ted Lindner, and this is Fox News.
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25: Now, it's Red Eye Radio. Gary McNamara and Eric Harley talk about everything from politics to social issues and news of the day. 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
26: All across America, we are Red Eye Radio. He is Eric Harley and I'm Gary McNamara. Welcome and good morning. Thanks so much for being here.
27: Thank you.
26: You know, one thing over the weekend that I saw a number of articles that just said, where's the excitement for soccer in the World Cup? There just doesn't seem to be any excitement. And I'll verify that by looking at the front page of FoxNews.com where they have three stories on the WNBA and nothing about the World Cup.
27: I'm sorry. Three stories on the WNBA?
26: Three stories on the WNBA.
27: Wow. Are there three stories about the WNBA? Are there three things?
26: Well,
27: one was that a
26: player on one team that was hyped in the promo and didn't score for 17 minutes, but Caitlin Clark had 21. That was one.
27: Okay, all right. Caitlin Clark would be the story, I guess.
26: You know, right, it's not the WNBA, it's
27: Caitlin Clark's story. So, all right,
26: the other one on Caitlin Clark was. The other one was Angel Reese, who's always, viewed as a competitor against Caitlin Clark.
27: Yeah.
26: She was benched in a game. That was a separate story. Wasn't the same story.
0: Wow.
26: And then the other one was how the statistician, I'm not kidding you, I'm not making this up. This is a story on Fox News.
0: Right.
26: The statistician on Friday night made a mistake, and they found out, and they credited, you know, Caitlin Clark, you know, for, I guess, more points or whatever.
0: Okay.
26: Right. And those are the stories. So, but nothing on soccer, but three WNBA stories.
0: Okay. All right.
26: And of course, the normal, was some kind of media awards movie show or something.
0: Was it the ACMs?
26: It's the ACMs,
0: is what you showed me during the
26: The ACMs and a couple
0: Academy
26: of
0: Country Music.
26: A couple of stories on cleavage, right. You know, but that's, you know, that's, and
27: well, there's always something to talk about when it comes to cleavage.
26: Yeah, same with the New York Post. They had a story showing cleavage. So, I mean, we're getting into the really serious news. I will tell you this. So it was a weekend. You and I were talking about it. I said, this is a weekend where not a lot happened.
0: Well, phones don't work this way, but I think they do. When I look at my phone and I'm not getting as many notifications. You know, it was just a little bit of a slower weekend. And I start tapping the screen on my phone as if that's the reason they're not coming through. I actually went to a couple of apps, you know, Wall Street Journal, whatever, Fox News, to look, like, are some of the stories just not being pushed to my phone for some reason? Hey, you guys not sending me everything? So it was a slow weekend, relatively speaking. I mean, all the stuff about China, you know, the old saying, who cares about the price of tea in China? Actually, it's about the price of tea in the U.S. That's the actually great concern that people have. But I think that, what did I see on Friday? The five takeaways, I think somebody had six this time. The six takeaways from Trump's visit to China. I'm like, okay. This is what could happen. All right. You're putting a lot of trust into, number one, one meeting, one get together, and number two, China. So, really, I think a couple of things come out of that. Taiwan, you know, hey, don't you dare. And that was the gauntlet that Xi put on the table, if you want to call it a gauntlet. You know, it was like a meeting of the two of the five families from New York. Hey, look at me. If we do something about Taiwan and you try and intervene, you do one thing, there's going to be a problem. But it's the other thing, the other takeaway would be what to do about Iran. And basically, the gist of it is they came to the agreement. The one commonality or the one common piece of common ground they found was that Iran cannot have nukes. And Xi apparently in the meeting agreed. And I thought to myself, yeah, well, he's trying to get trainloads of them, you know, or whatever they need over to Iran.
26: I saw a great story that talked about the fact, and I sort of agree with this, that promoting what everything was about, they talked past each other and didn't confront each other on anything that should have been confronted.
27: Yeah, no, there was
26: that basically Trump saying one thing, Xi saying another thing. Not that they didn't agree on umbrella stuff, which has no specific. Well, is umbrella greater than framework? Is it umbrella and then framework comes next?
27: Yes. I was going to say agreement. Framework is underneath umbrella.
26: Yeah. But I'll tell you what I got over this weekend. And again, I think that, you know, a lot of the social media and not the Sunday morning news shows, but what social media and X puts as the highlights of it.
27: Yeah.
26: What I saw, for example, is the big topics over the weekend for Republicans were what they wanted to promote was Bill Cassidy losing. There's going to be a runoff between two other candidates in Louisiana.
0: Right.
26: About the Russian hoax.
0: Yeah.
26: And
0: yeah.
26: What was the other one? There was another one. Oh, it just popped out of my mind here. For a second, but
0: was it something regarding Tucker Carlson or No.
26: Well, no. I mean, that was the thing where and we'll play the audio coming up. That was where Bill Maher was talking about the fact that one thing the right and left can agree on, and started talking about the anti-Semitism of the Democrats. Most of it was on the anti-Semitism of the Democrats, and he said, "But what both the left and the right can agree with, you know, is the anti-Semitism of Tucker Carlson, you know, and bringing on Fuentes or whatever." And I'm like, they're not part of the mainstream. I don't know any. No. I don't know any mainstream person. I don't know any mainstream Republican right now that endorses any of the anti-Semitism statements that have come from Tucker Carlson or Nick Fuentes or anything else.
0: Right.
26: I don't know any. They're not in the mainstream.
0: No.
26: You know, the anti-Semitism is mainstream, but
0: and on the left, they're embracing the anti-Semitism. I mean, it's everywhere for the party.
26: He was making that case too, which when I went, okay, he's just desperate to have the moral equivalency between the both parties.
0: Well, and trying to ride that fence like he always does, so he can claim to be an independent, which he's not.
26: Yeah, but to get back to where I was. But it was January 6th, Bill Cassidy. And COVID.
0: Yeah.
26: And COVID with Fauci.
0: Right.
26: And I'm thinking to myself, there's not one independent that cares about that.
0: Well, you're
26: there's not one independent that cares about it. I'm not saying that those stories aren't important and that we shouldn't do whatever we can to still find the truth out on it, whether you can indict anybody or not, because I think there needs to be a record of the truth. But that's all I heard, and I'm like,
0: they're not the driver. They're not the motivator when it comes to what's going to happen in November.
26: Right. They're not the driver at all. Right.
0: They absolutely need to be hashed out, no doubt.
26: Well,
0: they're not the issues that are going to move people.
26: Well,
0: in November,
26: the whole Bill Cassidy thing. Look, a political party wants unity.
0: Yep.
26: This is a guy that after the sham congressional hearings, as we remember, with Liz Cheney involved in it, where there was a complete lack of a defense and or the ability to cross-examine whatsoever, didn't just vote to impeach because he can't do that. He voted to remove Trump from office. Well, you're gone.
0: Yeah,
26: you're
0: exactly.
26: gone. But,
0: exactly.
26: But whatever happens, whoever gets, you know, whoever wins the runoff, there's still going to be a split, whatever that split is, in the Republican Party in Louisiana.
0: Mm-hmm.
26: And I don't know what any new candidate for a Republican is promoting that is focused on what the country is concerned about right now.
0: Right.
26: Sorry, I don't.
0: Yeah.
26: Because it's prices.
0: Yeah. Yep.
26: And it's almost as if we just don't talk about it anymore. Let's just it's almost as if the attempt is to shore up the base. Let's shore up the base.
0: Yeah.
26: We're going to get COVID. We're going to get we're going to find out the truth about the 2020 election. We're going to find out just what happened with, you know, the whole J6 and the Russian hoax.
0: Mm-hmm.
26: Not that those shouldn't be investigations that happen. But those were all the lead stories of Republicans over the weekend. And currently what is happening right now has almost disappeared, including. Saw somebody write the other day, it's a supporter of Trump saying, and it's almost as if Iran's on automatic pilot. We're not really doing anything.
0: Right.
26: And that just keeps sitting there and something has to be done. So, you know, I look at that. I'm not saying that those things shouldn't be looked into, but the fact is you've got a midterm coming up here, and the only thing that people care about right now that will get you the win is prices.
0: And when it comes to fuel, it's about Iran.
26: Yeah,
0: exactly. It's tied directly to Iran. And look, in a non-election year, in an election year, the mission counts first. And at any point, the mission is number one. But the fallout from the mission right now is the effect on gas prices. And people don't care when they're you know, pumping at I think I saw 419. Actually, north of here, I saw 369. 369, I thought it was a typo, and then I started looking around. It was up Highway 75, about an hour north of
26: our area. You know what I heard more about? The biggest thing I heard, really, it was Thursday and Friday.
0: Yeah.
26: What I heard them, and these are from friends of mine, totally Trump supporters from the very, very beginning, went, what the hell was he talking about with Sean Hannity? We played the audio cut. What the hell is he talking about the Chinese? What in the hell is going on with him? I heard more of that. And maybe that tainted my perspective of this weekend. And again, it's just this weekend. That's what we're viewing the last couple of days.
0: Yeah.
26: But when he started talking about the fact that we need there was a 500,000
0: student visas,
26: you know, Chinese communist student visas over here.
0: Right.
26: And we need that to keep the colleges going, and they need to keep buying the farmland because otherwise
0: his farmers are hurting.
26: Because farmers are hurting. He was made it sound like U.S. agriculture would stop if the Chinese weren't buying farms, and that's not true.
0: Right.
26: And it was just like the most bizarre thing where and you know it was a bizarre thing because after that, nobody talked about it at all. Nobody. Yeah.
0: Right.
26: I was amazed that Democrats didn't pound on that.
0: Right. Yeah. No.
26: But then but Democrats probably didn't because they're like, shh, we've got an association with Chinese spies, unlike the Republicans.
0: Yeah. So
26: let's just keep this quiet.
0: Right.
26: But it's just, you know, it's, you know, that maybe just set me off going as a political analyst, what should you be doing right now? The last thing that Trump should be doing, you know, the whole thing is, well, he's trying to shore up his base. Not there, he wasn't.
0: I don't know who he was appealing to.
26: It's like, what the hell is he talking about?
0: Yeah, no, it was. I think that was the question I asked that night when we came in. It was on about that story. Who's benefiting from what? Who are you trying to appeal to? Xi doesn't get to vote, as far as I know. Some of his spies in the U.S. might. Wow. I mean, it's just, I don't know. It's beyond, because it's beyond blunder. It's not like he mispronounced a name. He was promoting things and, you know, giving it some, you know, again, real promotion in an interview on Fox News. I don't know where it goes. Who are you trying to appeal to? 500,000 student visas. Yes, let them buy the farmland. No, and no.
26: Yeah, it's just, it's bizarre. So, and when I saw the, you know, the Bill Cassidy thing and just the focus of so many of the Sunday morning news shows and the Republican influencers on social media. He's gone. He's gone. As if there's some great victory instead of, okay, you're rearranging a little bit the chairs in the political Titanic, are you not?
0: Yeah. Yeah. You're
26: as
0: you're,
26: if that's the biggest story out there. I always figured he'd be gone.
0: Yeah.
26: You know, it was a few years ago, but he had a 6-year term. I figured it would be gone because you can't do that in a political party.
0: No.
26: But to talk about, you know, that this is the most important thing out there, it's a story for the day. But the focus of MAGA has won, MAGA has won. Well, we've got a ton of MAGA candidates out there that didn't do too well.
0: Right. Yeah. Look, it's one good indicator. The only indicator that really matters is November.
26: Yeah. Yeah. It's an indicator that Republicans are saying, sorry, that was bogus.
0: And
26: you just forget about jumping on the Democrats. You didn't care about due process for the president at all.
0: Yeah.
26: As a conservative, you know, that was the thing there. And you were playing along, you know, you were playing along with the Democrats, but forget about that. You made the decision to endorse an investigation that was completely and totally bogus.
0: Yep. Say hi to Liz Cheney for us.
26: Yeah. You fell for, you're gone from the Republican Party.
0: Yep.
26: What difference that will make in November, I don't think it's going to be great either way.
0: No, I think any effect is already priced in,
26: I believe. We are Red Eye Radio.
0: Brought to you by Hotshot Secret.
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0: Radio. He is Eric Carlin, and I'm Gary McNamara. Why Republicans were right, though, to fire Bill Cassidy, in essence. We'll have that coming up following the bottom of the hour, and it's an audio cut that he had where he was asked specifically the question,
1: yeah,
0: would you do the same, knowing what you did know today, would you have done the same thing? And he wouldn't answer the question. He's like, I look towards the future.
1: Yeah, wait a minute, yeah.
0: You've just spent the last little bit talking about what you accomplished over the last 5 years.
1: Yeah.
0: So why can't you answer this one?
1: Right.
0: Oh, it's just greatness. We'll get to that. Plus, I know there's a, what was the other audio that we have coming up? Because it was just, we didn't talk about this last week where the Senate voted that if there's a shutdown, the rules now will say they don't get paid.
1: Yes. Right. Exactly.
0: And it was unanimous, and Rick Scott spoke on it about a senator who complained that we can't go without a paycheck because of, I got a mortgage. It's like, what about TSA?
1: So, tell it to TSA. Yeah.
0: But it was unanimous. Nobody voted against it.
1: No. Right.
0: Not one person who voted against it. They all voted not to be paid.
1: That was a bit surprising.
0: Does that mean shutdowns are gone forever?
1: Probably.

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2: Fox News, I'm Deborah Valentine. President Trump and Israeli Prime Minister Benjamin Netanyahu spoke by phone Sunday about the possibility of additional military strikes on Iran. Here's Fox's Anita Vogel.
3: The new pressure comes as Washington and Tehran remain at odds more than a month into a fragile ceasefire. Tensions are also rising across the region after new Gulf drone attacks, including one on a UAE nuclear plant.
2: No radiation releases reported. Nobody's claimed responsibility. A third suspect is in custody in Austin, Texas, after 12 random shootings Sunday injured four people. Austin Police Chief Lisa Davis.
4: I think that's a success, but unfortunately, we have four people that were struck by gunfire, and we have one that's critical. And so that is something that we need to take seriously.
2: Two of the suspects, 15 and 17 years old. 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
1: And we are Red Eye Radio. He is Eric Carlton. I'm Gary McNamara. We got some great audio coming up. I mean, really great audio on the Bill Cassidy thing and more.
2: Oh.
1: All coming up.
2: All right.
1: In a minute.
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1: All right, so here we go. This is on Bill Cassidy and losing in the primary, a runoff between the two other candidates coming up here. But here he is. This is before the election. This is before the election, I believe, on Fox News on the Big Weekend Show.
2: Yeah.
1: All right.
2: Yeah.
1: Ready for this?
2: All right.
1: Okay, here we go.
4: You and I got to serve in the Congress for a little while, but my question for you is still about Donald Trump. I mean, knowing what you know now about the farce that was put forward to the American people and the Congress, knowing what you know now, would you still vote to actually convict Donald Trump of the charges that he was put up for?
5: Reporters always love to ask that question. I'm a doctor. You give me all the information I can, I make a decision, I move on. I don't keep on going back, oh, what happened 5 years ago? I'm thinking about what's going to happen 5 years
4: Senator,
5: from now.
4: With all due respect,
5: or tonight.
4: You just talked
5: Hang
4: about
5: on, Jason.
4: Let
5: me finish. Let me finish, Jason.
4: Years. You just touted everything you've done for the last five years. Why can't you answer that question? Did you or did you not?
5: Hey, Jason,
4: knowing
5: if
4: what
5: I can
4: you
5: finish.
4: Know now, which,
5: Jason,
4: no,
5: if I
4: can. I want you to answer that question. Would you or would you not actually vote to convict, knowing what you know now? It's a simple question.
5: Yeah, Jason, you may go back and flagellate yourself over decisions in the past. I do not. I move on. By the way, what I'm talking about is not just the present, it is the future. By the way, the future also includes that if somebody wants somebody working for the state of Louisiana, for the future, not fixated on the past, then polls close at 8 o'clock tonight. Get out there and vote. But
3: well, one thing he did say that's accurate, he's moving on. He will be moving on.
1: It's just, but I mean, there's, and you think about, I mean, that's what he was saying during the campaign.
3: Yeah.
1: I'm not going to talk about it.
3: Right.
1: You can't do that.
3: No, you went out of your way. I don't even know how you did it as a conservative. I'm a doctor.
1: I don't care.
3: What does that have to do with anything? Let me ask you, are you a doctor of the Constitution? Are you a doctor of due process? Apparently not.
1: But you can't ride the fence on that.
3: Well, it's...
1: You cannot ride the fence.
3: He's trying to avoid it altogether. He's running from it.
1: And I think Jason framed it right, knowing what you know today, because as we all know...
3: Yeah.
1: And we knew it immediately.
3: Right.
1: I mean, it didn't take long. I mean, when you saw what Liz Cheney was defending, and we know that in

0: process of Congress doing it, the Democrats doing it, cross-examination, due process of any form was not allowed
1: at all
0: in that process. And as we've said before, you know, about the whole Liz Cheney thing, Dick Cheney, when he was in Congress, if that was pulled by Democrats, would have thrown a fit.
1: Yeah. Yeah.
0: I know later on in life, he changed his mind on that.
1: And supported his daughter.
0: Right.
1: Yeah.
0: That was not, I guarantee Dick Cheney, when he was in Congress, would have never agreed with that system that was set up with no ability to cross-examine witness or bring in your own evidence.
1: Right. Right.
0: And, you know, that was... You know, that was the forget about whether you believe he did it or not, because I don't believe I believe the charges were bogus to begin with.
1: Right, right.
0: But forget about even that. Forget
1: Let's talk about due process. Let's talk about the process itself.
0: The whole process of getting the accurate information as to what happened, the Democrats would not allow in.
1: No.
0: And if you went along with it, it means you basically approved of a process that you can arguably call a frame-up.
1: Well, you're no better than any of the liberals who are lying through their teeth on a daily basis. When you throw out the process altogether, you have built a rigged system process, they called it. It wasn't a real process, it wasn't legit, to take down a president. I cannot imagine. To me, it's a Bill Kristol moment. You were never a conservative.
0: Ah.
1: You were never a conservative.
0: Oh, thank you. For reminding me.
1: Yeah.
0: Thank you. We'll get to this later on. Yeah. Something on Bill Kristol coming up here, what he wrote on X over the weekend.
1: Yeah.
0: But thank you. We haven't even discussed it. Thank you.
1: Right. No, we didn't.
0: Go ahead.
1: And it's, you know, it's just one of those moments where you're just throwing out all your conservative, I'm a doctor. We're talking due process. We're talking about the Constitution. By the way, I wouldn't be bragging about how much of a degree or medical training you have, because I don't know how you did that and passed, because you apparently have zero critical thinking skills.
0: But you know the first thing when somebody brings in their title as an argument?
1: Yeah.
0: To me, that's the ultimate in elitism.
1: It is. It is. It because it's the attempt to shut down the person on the other side. That's, you're trying to... Shut up. Oh, I'm sorry. Forgive me.
0: You're a doctor? You're beyond reproach.
1: Right.
0: You're a doctor.
1: Wow. Yeah.
0: Doctor.
1: Well.
0: Oh, my God. I'm singing the Thompson Twins.
1: You
0: shoot me now.
1: Well, we need to call a proctologist because we know where his head is.
0: All right, you ready for this?
1: Okay. I tried to write one on the fly. I apologize for that.
0: Well,
1: I'm very sorry. This is just the arrogance. By the way, that's the same arrogance that sends you packing, just like Liz Cheney. Good luck. See ya.
0: Have you ever argued with anybody saying, but I'm the talk show host?
1: As long as you don't ask my wife that.
0: That has no credibility to begin with.
1: Yeah, right.
0: Saying, Gary, what do you think about this?
1: You know who I am.
0: Do you know who I am? Before I answer this, do you know who I am?
1: Do you know who I
0: am? Do you understand who I am?
1: Yeah.
0: Isn't that a song, too?
1: Yeah, exactly.
0: But here we go. Here's John Kennedy. Senator Kennedy answering that question. You ready?
1: Yeah. All right.
0: Here we go.
1: Okay.
0: The other senator from Louisiana. Mm. Here we go. All right.
2: So what happened in Louisiana last night?
3: Well, Peter, here's the way I see it. unless you're God's perfect idiot, the result was predictable. I mean, ground control to Major Tom. The polls have shown for well over a year that Senator Cassidy was in trouble. I think the president's endorsement of Congresswoman Letlow was sort of the icing on the cake. Bill knew that, but he decided to run anyway. I respect that. I thank him for his service. He was very gracious in his concession speech. We now got a runoff between two fine people. For what it's worth, I don't plan to get involved. A wise man once said nothing. Why? Because he's a wise man. But I don't plan on weighing in. And, you know, if one of them starts talking about my mama, I might. But otherwise, I'm just going to vote like everybody else.
0: Now, see, okay, that's how you get around really not answering a question, but entertaining everybody where they go, oh, okay, and then you move on to the...
1: if Senator Kennedy went on tour, I'd buy tickets. Front row seats. And number two, is that Luther Vandross music playing in the background? What was that? I don't know what the music was. It sounded like somebody's maybe ringtone or something going off.
0: No, he was at some event. He was at some event. Okay. I don't know if it was the White House or never. I couldn't tell. There's just a big lawn behind him.
1: Okay. All right. I couldn't see it from this side. All right. I thought, man, he's a Luther Vandross fan. But no, when Senator Kennedy talks, we take every chance, like liberals, we take every chance we can to play his audio because he's right and he's very entertaining in making his point.
0: Well, he said the obvious, which we said the obvious. Well, of course he was going to lose.
1: Right.
0: You can't do what Cassidy did and expect to win in the Republican Party. And it's not based, on absolute loyalty to Donald Trump. It was based on the fact of the process that the Democrats put forward that completely was one-sided with the lack of due process of allowing other witnesses and cross-examination of those witnesses.
1: Right.
0: And cross-examination of the evidence was not allowed.
1: Right.
0: You can't do that and be a Republican conservative. You cannot do that.
1: Nope.
0: And Cassidy knew it. That's why, you know, before the polls ended on Saturday, he wouldn't answer the question.
1: Right.
0: But it's just as bad. It's just as bad not answering the question as he did.
1: But you're making it worse.
0: Yeah.
1: And then, you know, you want to boast about being a doctor. Well, I'm a doctor. Well, great. If I think I have an infection, I'll call you. Now, answer the question. Seriously, does this look infected?
0: I'm a doctor, so I look to the future. Well, I don't know. My blood work was 2 weeks ago. Yeah. I want to know what you thought about it.
1: Really? Because you were just lecturing me on all the stuff I've done in the past to gain 20 pounds. I think we were focusing on the past a few minutes ago.
0: Gary, you shouldn't have been smoking cigarettes for the last 50 years.
1: Right.
0: By the way, I don't smoke cigarettes.
1: Right.
0: You shouldn't have been smoking cigarettes for the last 50 years. Doctor, why are you going into the past?
1: Well,
0: let's look to the positive of the future.
1: It's like I told my doctor. Sober for 18 years. He's like, that's awesome. I said, the first 18. So I stole that joke, by the way.
0: It's a good one.
1: Yeah.
0: I like it.
1: But it's boasting to try and shut down the interviewer. That's you're trying to, or anyone debating you. Well, I'm a doctor. Well, I don't see your stethoscope. Sorry. I couldn't see your lab coat. You know, it's just so.
0: Well, but that's the dumbest argument when you use your title either for you or the lack of a title is used against you. You know, you're not an.
1: Yeah.
0: You know, we've gotten this before. You guys aren't economists. What's an economist?
1: Right. Right.
0: You didn't go to school. What school? What school of economics should I have gone to?
1: Well,
0: an Ivy League socialist economics school?
1: I was at coffee with a cop one time, and I was asking people, hey, can I see your ID? And one of the guys with badges said, hey, you're not a cop. So that's kind of offensive. That's kind of offensive.
0: That didn't
1: happen. I just wanted to see some IDs.
0: We are Red Eye Radio.
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22: What hidden talents do you possess that could make a difference in the world? The solutions to the biggest problems often come from surprising sources. New York, 1941. Austrian-born actress Hedy Lamarr is at the home of friend and composer George Antheil, who recognizes the inventive genius hiding within one of the world's most beautiful muses. At the time, Nazi submarines were wreaking havoc upon the seas, prompting the two to seek solutions against the slaughter. As they sat at a piano during one of their brainstorming sessions, Hedy conceived of an ingenious idea. A torpedo whose radio signal hopped from one frequency to another, much like hands gliding across a keyboard, which prevented the Germans from jamming or detecting the missile. The two submitted their patent to the U.S. Navy the following year, which at the time was rejected and kept top secret. Decades later, however, Hedy's idea was given a second life as her frequency-hopping technology was adapted for use in cell phones and Wi-Fi, as it allowed callers to share a closed network of frequencies. Hedy Lamarr would ultimately pass away in 2000, but the fruits of her labor would earn her the title of the mother of Wi-Fi. How might we change the world for the better by fearlessly deploying our own talents?
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2: Who brought people together? Bluetooth technology provides seamless communication between various devices. Matt Murphy, Fox News. Group.

0: We are on our radio. He is Eric Harley, and I'm Gary McNamara. Welcome and good morning. Thanks so much for being here this morning. So, oh man, I'm telling you,
1: yeah,
0: what a weekend it was. So much going on. We'll get to Iran here in just a little bit. A couple of things that Bill Maher said yesterday that I thought was interesting, but the one thing that I thought was just greatness was, because it was just so bad, was Bill Kristol's comment, if you heard about that the other day on X, which was just absolutely, absolutely mind-boggling. He said, I'm pro-freedom, pro-law and order, pro-limited government, and pro-the Declaration and the Constitution, and so today I'm a Democrat. Wow.
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1: Weighing military action, I'm Deborah Valentine, Fox News. The U.S. and Israel are weighing new strikes on Iran after President Trump spoke with Israeli Prime Minister Benjamin Netanyahu by phone. Fox's Anita Vogel.
14: President Trump posting on social media that the clock is ticking. He's also warning there won't be anything left of Iran if a peace deal isn't reached soon. The new pressure comes as Washington and Tehran remain at odds more than a month into a fragile ceasefire. Tensions are also rising across the region after new Gulf drone attacks, including one on a UAE nuclear plant. President Trump insists any deal must fully reopen the Strait of Hormuz and prevent Iran from getting a nuclear weapon.
1: President Trump met with his national security team Saturday. Iran's foreign minister accused the U.S. and Israel of having contradictory rhetoric about Iran's nuclear capabilities. The U.S. has claimed for weeks that Iranian economy is on the brink of collapse. Prime Minister Netanyahu said at the beginning of Operation Epic Fury his goal was to create the conditions for a civilian uprising. A third suspect is in custody in Austin, Texas, after a dozen random shootings injured four people, one critically. Austin Police Chief Lisa Davis.
15: Our hearts are certainly with the victims of this and the families of those involved in this senseless violence.
1: Fox's Laura Cantor reports shots were fired at the following.
16: Authorities said at least four people were injured in the shooting spree that began late Saturday afternoon outside a fire station in East Austin. A man walking his dog was shot in the back in the second shooting that happened Sunday morning. Austin police said the suspects later opened fire outside another fire station, as well as several apartment buildings, and stole at least four cars.
1: Two of the suspects are identified as a 15-year-old and a 17-year-old. A motive is unknown. 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
1: A flurry of Epstein-related interviews is about to start beginning Monday. One House committee will talk to one of the prison guards who oversaw Jeffrey Epstein while he was in custody up until his death. Fox's Jessica Rosenthal has a preview.
20: The House Oversight Committee expects to speak with Tova Knoll today. She was one of the Metropolitan Correctional Center prison guards on duty when Jeffrey Epstein died in 2019. She was indicted at that time, along with a colleague, for falsifying records, accused of saying they had checked on Epstein the night he died when they had not. They pled out and did not serve any jail time. Oversight Committee Chairman James Comer has also said he wants information about cash deposits Knoll made into her account, including one for $5,000 10 days before Epstein died. Among those sitting for upcoming interviews are Bill Gates and former Attorney General Pam Bondi. Jessica Rosenthal, Fox News.
1: The CDC is sending aid to combat an Ebola outbreak in Africa. Fox's Marianne Rafferty has details.
21: The CDC is preparing a team to treat an Ebola outbreak in Africa. The decision comes after the World Health Organization labeled it a global public health emergency on Sunday. The CDC planning to send staff to Uganda and the Democratic Republic of Congo. They will test patients and provide other health services like contact tracing. At least 88 suspected deaths and more than 300 suspected cases have been reported so far. Public health officials say the risk to the U.S. is low since it spread through bodily fluids.
1: This strain of Ebola, Bundibugyo, has been detected three times during 20 outbreaks, but this outbreak is currently being blamed for more deaths than the other two combined. Two Navy jets collided. This happened during an air show at a military base in Idaho. All four crew members ejected safely and are reported in stable condition. No one on the ground was hurt. The incident occurred at the Mountain Home Air Force Base in western Idaho. The remainder of the show was canceled. I'm Deborah Valentine. This is Fox News.
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3: 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Gary McNamara and Eric Hurley talk about everything from politics to social issues and news of the day. 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
22: All across America, we are Red Eye Radio. He is Eric Hurley and I'm Gary McNamara. Did you see the, I saw it there that somebody did the statistics. 6-1 commencement speakers here with graduation coming up are liberal. Did you see any of Eric Church's commencement speech at the University of North Carolina with his guitar explaining how every guitar string is relates to life?
23: Yeah.
22: It was fantastic.
23: Yeah, I saw the story on it. I didn't see the entire speech.
22: Oh, yeah,
23: it's great. But yeah.
22: It's too long to play, but there were, I'll see if I can get some short clips of it, but it was really interesting. Talked a lot about really no politics. Talked about you as an individual being a moral individual, and talked about character,
23: right?
22: And talked about family and parents. I mean, it was really, really, really, really, really, really good.
23: Yeah, it was. You know, I love that. And usually the words Eric and Church don't go together. But in this instance, it was really great. That's a very thoughtful speech, by the way. Unlike the commencement address that Obama gave. Now, was he former president when he gave it? The one where he basically told them, I don't know, he may have been in office. I think he was out of office. Remember?
22: Yes.
23: Now, don't go out there and get a bunch of computers and start looking things up. He actually told them, stay off the computers.
22: Stay an idiot, for God's sakes.
23: Don't Google. And I was, and we know why. Don't be looking up any facts or nothing.
22: Well, that was almost, I just, when you look back at it, just the umbrella of the umbrella narrative of Obama, you know, that he was so incredibly smart.
23: Yeah.
22: And he wasn't. He was one of the dumbest presidents with the things that he had said and the goals that he had. Remember the loss of jobs what was responsible for the loss of jobs in the United States?
23: Yeah, it was ATMs.
22: ATMs. Like, what an idiot. I mean, seriously, I mean, it was just, on so many things, you had somebody who was completely and totally clueless as to how the world ran, and you know you saw the idolatry towards him, come on. And you know, remember the stuff was so dumb. Oh my gosh, remember the pledge?
23: Oh my gosh.
22: Oh, the pledges of all the Hollywood stars now that Obama's president, they're going to live a right life. They weren't living a right life before Obama, but because of Obama, now they're going to live life correctly. Give me a break.
23: You had the Will I Am song, but then you also had the kids chanting Barack Hussein Obama.
22: Oh, yeah.
23: Mm, mm, mm. I thought, wait a minute.
2: The chant was great, though.
23: Did they steal from the SpaghettiOs commercial back in the day?
2: Obama.
23: Or Campbell's Soup or something. It was bizarre. It was weird. If you say, I voted for the guy, all right, that doesn't sound weird. You start singing a song. And the pledge thing, too. I thought to my, we actually said it then. So when he's no longer president, because at some point, you know, regardless of how long he serves, he will be former president. Are you going to undo your pledge? Because who's the next guy? What if we had gone back? What if we could go back in time? To the people who, all the celebrities who made a pledge to Obama then and say, hey, you guys, next up is Donald Trump. So you guys keep making your pledges, because in 2016, Donald Trump will be president. Let's see the kind of pledges you're making then, yeah, just, weirdos.
2: Just so. I mean, it's just, you look back at this great country, but the idiocy of people at times, and it's just, and the only good thing is the idiocy is less here than in other countries. But other countries learn, you know, we talked about, I've seen more articles now on Sweden, you know, Sweden, mm-hmm. how they're just, you know, Sweden's completely changing as to where they were as a socialist country, to the point where in some economic indicators, they're more free than Democrats wish to be in the United States.
23: Well, it's Margaret Thatcher. At some point, you run out of other people's money. But also, the other side of that is the draw of capitalism and a growing economy. And as I've said for a while, capitalism is the original crowdfunder. It's the one, capitalism, a free society, and free markets. This is the greatest opportunity. And the reason we know this is because we're having a massive debate about the millions and millions and millions and millions of people who want to come here and what to do about it. That's the, we're the big attraction for a reason. And capitalism is at the basis of that because it gives people greater freedom, whether they're from here or not.
2: When you say free markets, you're talking about, as we've said before, you're talking about capitalism, free markets. You're talking about a economic system where everything is voluntary. Mm-hmm. Socialism and communism is not. It's government forcing you, whoever's in government at that time, forcing you to act with your capital in a certain way.
23: Mm-hmm.
2: And then eventually it doesn't become your capital anymore. And your property anymore. Right. It disappears by the time you get to full communism. And so the reality is the central government, whether it's in the United States or whether it's in Europe or whether it's in China, they can't run an economy. You know, and you know, this is when, you know, the populists in the Republican Party, they can't run it, but Trump's a business person, so he should run the economy. Go to hell.
23: Well,
2: no one person can run the economy, which is why we completely disagree with Trump, you know, getting stakes in different, you know, companies. The government has no business in any of it at all.
23: Well,
2: none of it.
23: The move to deregulate, if you think about the massive movement to deregulate under the Trump second term.
2: That's the contradiction.
23: That's what we're looking for.
2: Yeah, that's what we're looking for.
23: For you to not be a part of it.
2: Right.
23: Get out of the way.
2: Right. I'm going to deregulate, but I'm also going to tax you.
23: Right. Yeah.
2: You know, with the tariffs.
23: Right.
2: And, you know, that's just... you don't see a lot of Republicans out there. You don't see any Republicans, mainstream Republicans, saying, we need to keep the tariffs going.
23: Right.
2: I don't meet any Trump supporters anymore that say that.
23: No. No.
2: I mean, it doesn't matter. You can't. But I was surprised at the number when the Supreme Court first came in with the initial tariffs and said, sorry, the president can't tax companies.
23: Mm-hmm.
2: Well, that's why they lied and said, you know, excuse me, he lied because mm-hmm. Bessent didn't. Bessent was telling the truth. His Treasury Secretary was telling the truth, saying, no, the tax is here. And I've asked this question. Look, we're conservatives. We're conservative libertarians. And we believe in the Constitution. And I was disappointed that so many people that claim they're conservatives, I mean, major conservative personalities, not fringe, were saying the Supreme Court was wrong on that and Trump had the right to tax American companies.
23: Mm-hmm.
2: They just said, to hell with the separation of powers.
23: Yeah.
2: We don't give a damn about right. the separation of powers.
23: Right.
2: And as we said before, we take this very seriously. Who gets to tax us?
23: Yeah. Well, because if you come in and once you start wrapping the government's hands around capitalism, the next move is when the Democrats get control and take it even further.
2: Right.
23: Because once you've kicked that door open, you can't close it again.
2: And so we look at it and go, you know, the deregulation, wonderful. I'm going to deregulate over here, but I'm going to tax you over here. I'm going to deregulate over here. You know, it's like the, you know, the entire thing with, you know, every conservative breathed a sigh of relief. Thank God we didn't, you know, we didn't take over Spirit Airlines.
23: Mm-hmm. Yeah.
2: Thank God that wow. didn't happen.
23: Wow.
2: Stop talking about that. Every company that fails, okay, we're going to save it. Republicans used to be 100% against that just 18 years ago.
23: Yeah.
2: And all of a sudden, it's like, well, if he's running, well, fine. Even if he can run parts of it, you don't set up a government where the Democrats can then have equity in companies.
23: Well, it was.
2: Even if he could, and he can't. But was, even if he could, you don't do it.
23: There was legitimate concern about the Chinese owning TikTok and what they could do when it came to access to devices.
2: Yep.
23: Well, that cat was already out of the bag. That train left that station a long time ago. If you want to get into their ability to get into devices. But it became a political concern. We have to shut down TikTok. And then it seemed like a week later, we have to save TikTok. What the hell? Because it's either a concern or it's not. Now, they say, well, it's no longer controlled by the Chinese. Yeah, well, they don't. Sorry, they've already got what they wanted out of it. That's already, again, that train left the station a long time ago. But that's, you know, it's the moment. What are the kids? It's like they wake up. What are the kids yelling about? Well, we're going to get right on it. Well, stop it. We need steroids in baseball. More steroids in baseball. You know, it's, well, you were shaking your head like, what?
2: I'm trying to follow you here.
23: Yeah, well, no. It was one of those moments. The whole steroids in baseball thing was one of those. We talked about it then. It's one of those moments where, oh, no, we need to get into baseball. No, you don't.
2: Oh, the federal government. Yes, yes.
23: Yeah.
2: Well, it's like the federal government now in football.
23: Mm-hmm. Yeah.
2: Well, that's a question for Trump right. last week.
23: Right.
2: Well, I don't think it's, hey, fine, take away the antitrust exemption.
23: Right.
2: And that means they can't share television money anymore. They have to act as separate entities, and then you end up like Major League Baseball where you've got, you know, the Yankees and the Dodgers and all the large markets with all the money and the smaller teams.
23: Right.
2: Don't have the salary cap.
23: Right.
2: I understand why they did it,
23: mm-hmm.
2: but we are not entitled.
23: No.
2: You know, that we are not entitled to watch football. And there seems to be that out there where, you know, and you see Republicans talk about it. Well, you know, it's just, this is a sport where, you know, the people expect. They expect that football is going to be on free TV.
23: Now, this is Texas, so the state constitution mandates Friday night football. But other than that,
2: football is an entertainment product.
23: Yep.
2: That's it. It's an entertainment product.
23: Well,
2: government has no business, in my opinion, being involved in sports.
23: Well, it's
2: okay. I understand where you're going now with the steroids.
23: It's whatever. We're shouting about on social media or wherever. You know, because the whole TikTok thing came from, I think, one episode of Joe Rogan. That's where the fire started on that. And legitimate concern, but it was already too late by then in terms of what the Chinese could do with devices and
2: everything else. That was a legit thing to be involved in, though. That's the spying. Yeah.
23: That's what I said.
2: Right.
23: I said that was a legitimate concern. But by that time, by the time the government's going to get around to it, it was already done.
2: Yeah.
23: There's every device in your home's listening. Alexa, what's the weather today? You know? I mean, so whatever it's going to, you know, it's...
2: Be careful not to say anything like porn on the air. Tomorrow, I'll look at Facebook and be like, here's a porn site.
23: Yeah.
2: Where did this come from? Oh, I said it on the radio and my phone was next to me.
23: Well, I've got AI integrated into my dash, and so I can talk and I can ask it to look up something and it will cite whatever it's looking up through AI Google or Google AI. And then it asks follow-up questions. Would you like me to look into this whatever in your area and give you some drugs? No, that's okay. You're sure? But it's the government getting on board anything and everything that people are shouting about, except we're not shouting about $39 trillion in debt. You know, if we were shouting about that,
2: yeah,
23: like we were, whatever it is, TikTok or back in the day, steroids in baseball.
2: Well, the NFL. I mean, yeah. I really don't. It's as much as I love sports, the way I see people view it as almost, I won't say an entitlement, because an entitlement program you are entitled to, because you
23: a true entitlement program
2: because you put, that's why people said they shouldn't call Social Security entitlement program. No, it is an entitlement program.
23: Right.
2: You're entitled to get it because you put into it.
23: Don't confuse it with the sense of entitlement,
2: right,
23: where you believe you are entitled to something that you are not.
2: Right. But this, the whole football thing, people are,
23: yeah,
2: it's like, you know, I don't get it. I don't get, unless the sense of escapism is so great where people feel they're entitled to it.
23: Yeah,
2: we want government to protect our free sports so we don't have to pay attention to how the government is screwing us over here.
23: Yeah, right.
2: That's how I view it. Please protect us. Please protect our sports.
23: Right.
2: Shut up.
23: Shut down TikTok. And the
2: please
23: next day,
2: protect our
23: same
2: sports.
23: TikTok. I mean, it's
2: the whole thing with college sports now. The president said, I'll straighten this out, you know, because they're getting paid and sponsorships and everything else. It's destroying sports.
23: Yeah.
2: Well, I could have told you that was going to happen.
23: Right. Exactly.
2: We are Red Eye Radio.
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5: Ready for the summer cookout season? As its unofficial start, the Memorial Day weekend is coming up. Keep food safety in mind. USDA food safety expert Meredith Carruthers says start with a two-hour rule.
6: The amount of time that perishable food can be safely out at room temperature or out at outside temperatures before bacteria may reach dangerous or non-safe levels that cannot be rectified or killed by cooking later on or something like that.
5: Yet a consideration several backyard grill masters may not realize as they prepare to cook.
6: When temperatures are above 90 degrees Fahrenheit, that time actually reduces to only 1 hour.
5: 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More grilling food safety information is available through USDA's Meat and Poultry Hotline, 1-888-MP-HOTLINE. I'm Rod Bain reporting for the U.S. Department of Agriculture in Washington, D.C.
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0: We are Red Eye Radio. He is Eric Carley, and I'm Gary McNamara. Welcome, good morning. But I know I lost that argument a long time ago. You know, the whole sports things. Sports has become our new soap opera, when you think about it.
1: Well, you know, we kind of have a bunch of soap operas, right? And then the drama stuff rises to the surface.
0: But I lost that argument a long time ago when it came to stadium financing. People don't care. They'll buy into any BS when it comes to stadium financing. Oh, yeah.
1: It's our stadium.
2: Yeah. You don't get in free. You know that, right?
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5: News. I'm Ted Lindner. Two jets crashed in midair in an air show in Idaho Sunday.
6: A midair collision in Idaho. It happened Sunday during an air show at the Mountain Home Air Force Base. Video shows the two Navy jets performing aerial maneuvers moments before they struck each other. The crash is under investigation.
5: Fox's Marion Rafferty and air show organizers said all four crew members ejected safely. President Trump weighing whether to resume military action against Iran. Spoke to Israeli Prime Minister Bibi Netanyahu by phone Sunday.
7: Regional intelligence sources tell Fox News they assess the Iranians believe they can drag out this current stalemate for at least 2 weeks. But the prevailing assessment inside of Iran is that President Trump may resort to military action.
5: Fox's Trey Yink said the Cleveland Cavaliers are moving on to the NBA Eastern Conference Finals after knocking off the Detroit Pistons in Game 7, 125-94. They'll take on the New York Knicks starting Tuesday. 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
1: Oh, justifiably concerned about China having access to people's devices through the app, TikTok. And when that blew up, and then the government woke up. Oh, yeah, well, they're right. They should do. Well, wait a minute. Hold on. Shouldn't you already know that?
2: Yeah.
1: Shouldn't they have done that? You know, it's the, on both sides of that equation, when they were screaming about it, again, justifiably so, but it was far too late. How were you not, there's no way Intel didn't know. And so the policymakers had to have known, and nobody said anything until Joe Rogan or whoever said something about it, and all the kids were screaming about it. And then they were going to shut it down. Oh, no, we got to save TikTok. It's like, it's the hero complex. You know what? Be a hero and save the national debt, but that's not going to happen because we're not screaming about it.
2: But it's also about things that people are addicted to that aren't necessary.
1: Yeah.
2: You know, there was the addiction to TikTok. It's like when we're talking about sports, and I just couldn't believe last week that, you know, here the president, with all the things going on, they have to ask the question, Mr. President, what about football here? What about the NFL?
1: Yeah.
2: So many streaming channels now. This is a problem. People have to pay if they want to watch every game. It's like $1,000. I don't care.
1: I
2: could care less.
1: Right.
2: It's a product. And, yeah, But we pay to build their stadiums, right? And if you live in a particular town, you get to watch every football game for free.
1: Yep,
2: every in your town. Yeah, but we want to watch games from out of town. Sorry, they've been charging for that for a long time. When I was young, you know, this is something that people don't know. And when I say when I was young, but it's true, we never saw. I grew up in Buffalo, and that's a football town.
1: Mm-hmm.
2: And I started paying attention when I was a kid, and they won the AFL championship in 64 and 65 with Jack Kemp. Jack Kemp, my football hero and my economic hero, convinced Reagan to lower taxes.
1: Mm-hmm. Yeah.
2: that's a rare one, too, for me.
1: Yeah.
2: But back then, you never saw a home game, ever.
1: Right.
2: Didn't matter whether the game was sold out or not.
1: Right.
2: In the 70s, you never saw a home game.
1: Right.
2: You know, I don't know about the Super Bowl because my team was never in the Super Bowl in the 70s or 80s. And by the time of the 90s, it was, you know, those were shown, but they aren't home games. But the home games, you know, and then it wasn't really until the 80s. And the 90s, where they had the whole sellout thing. Well, if it sells out 72 hours before, remember that?
1: Yeah.
2: If it sells out 70, then you can watch the home game. And so remember, you had companies that would buy.
1: That would buy the rest of the tickets.
2: Right. Yeah. Then they extended it, and then they realized the power of TV.
1: Right.
2: That's when the NFL realized.
1: Right.
2: It's not about the people that come to the stadium. It's about TV.
1: Right.
2: And all of a sudden, boom, you get to see in your town, if you live in San Francisco, you get to watch the 49ers for free. If you live in Dallas, you have to pay to watch free TV to watch the Cowboys lose.
1: That's right. And by the way, Dak Prescott, as a quarterback, has not influenced any economic decisions of any president. He's a good guy, but unlike Jack Kemp is.
2: Exactly. But it's sports. But I lost the argument a long time ago. I was a talk show host in Buffalo.
1: Yeah.
2: You know, this started for me a long, long when they built the baseball stadium there.
1: Right.
2: And they kept saying, well, they were justifying the taxpayer funds for a baseball stadium because it could be expanded to get a Major League Baseball team. And I said over and over again, Buffalo's not big enough to have a Major League Baseball team. You're never going to have Major League Baseball here.
1: Right.
2: It's not big enough, and the population is not growing.
1: Right.
2: Oh, they were furious at me.
1: Yeah.
2: I mean, the just everybody was livid at me when they wanted to do right before I left.

0: in 97. They were redoing the old stadium, you know, spending hundreds of millions to redo it. Mm. Said, no, they shouldn't do it.
1: Mm.
0: And my point is, but my point is not that the local governments should not build general use arenas. I'm against what's going on right now with these multi-billion dollar arenas that they're promising this economic activity boost, which is a line of horse manure. And they keep promoting it over and over again.
1: Mm-hmm.
0: And I know as a talk show host, I probably got more hate mail on that than anything ever.
1: Yeah.
0: You know, even when you try to explain it, they don't want to hear the explanation. I said, look, instead of giving tax breaks to companies that actually produce a product and create wealth, you wish billions of dollars of taxpayer dollars to go into basically what is entertainment dollars. This is excess income that people have that is not producing or expanding the wealth. There's a difference. You know, you've got Democrats in New York, for example, probably some Republicans too, but Democrats, no tax breaks at all for the businesses. Yeah, let's just give billions, hundreds of millions of dollars of cash to a sports team.
2: Why not?
0: And then people sit there and they go, well, if you're going to give them tax dollars, then we should be able to watch every game. Well, was that in the contract that the government signed with the teams?
2: No.
0: No? Well, then you're not going to get that. And it's the addiction to sports. Let me tell you this. This is a true story. There's a person that I know from social media, okay?
1: Yeah.
0: Never met them. Person that I know.
1: Okay.
0: A female.
1: Mm.
0: In a profession that doesn't pay a lot, I'm guessing that this woman spends between $30,000 and $50,000 a year on going to sporting events.
1: Wow. Wow.
0: It's in Buffalo, yeah.
1: Yeah.
0: And is in a profession where she probably makes $75,000 or $80,000
1: a year. Wow. Wow.
0: To the point where when, not kidding you, Sean McDermott, the Bills coach, got fired last year. She drove to the stadium and on social media put together a video where she was crying and screaming like an enraged maniac.
1: Wow.
0: And then when they're building, you know, they've got the new stadium now.
1: Yeah.
0: They're tearing apart the old stadium now and building the new stadiums. Like 98% build, what, $2.23 billion?
1: Mm.
0: Oh, that thing escalated in cost originally. I think it was like 1.3 or 1.4, and it just skyrocketed in price over the last few years. Complaining like crazy about getting tickets to the new, got tickets, but she's always at some sporting event, and I'm like, how does she do it?
1: Wow,
0: you know, I mean, it's just unbelievable. You know, just and I the addiction there, so. People that are that addicted to sports, and I've noticed, and maybe it's social media, but sports has become an addiction, and it's our new soap opera. People are so incredibly passionately insane over it. I want my local, you know, the teams that I grew up, but I want them to win. And I'm sick and tired of not having a championship ever in my life except 1965 and 64.
1: Mm.
0: But the fact is, I don't want taxpayer dollars going for that. I think it's an inefficient use, a massive inefficient use of taxpayer dollars. Well, nobody wants to hear that. They want their addiction. It's just a different form of addiction.
1: Right.
0: Because if you sit there and you say that there should be no tax breaks for any companies that actually produce and expand wealth in both durable goods and the service sector, and your state should not be involved in any of that, and you demonize corporations, and you're willing to give across this country billions to sports teams, there's something fundamentally wrong with our mindset.
2: Yeah. Just a little. But those are the priorities. I mean, again, I think the national debt is prime example. Because I want what I want, and the national debt is somebody else's problem.
0: Yeah. It's like people don't, it's just like, whatever. We don't, just give us what we, just give it what we want. And then the latest over the weekend when the NFL schedule came out.
1: Mm. Yeah.
0: People are like, but they're taking so many games off Sundays, and they're going to be overseas now, and it's not right yet. You know, they may make some wrong business decisions. I don't know whether it's going to work out or not. Going overseas.
2: If you don't like it, don't watch it.
0: This was beautiful because paying attention again to the schedule last week, just looking at some of the people reacting, and the Bills are playing both Thanksgiving and Christmas. I can't tell you, this wasn't the woman I was talking about, but another woman posted on there how horrible it was that Josh Allen, the quarterback of the Buffalo Bills, cannot spend his daughter's, you know, first Thanksgiving and Christmas with the family,
2: okay,
0: that he has to be playing football. And I'm sitting there saying to myself, they voluntarily chose a business that almost exclusively plays holidays.
2: Well, listen.
0: Or weekends when everybody else is off. That's the point. You play.
2: Yes.
0: You play when the most massive amounts of people can watch. That's what justifies your salary.
2: Right. I mean, I've had a complaint for years that as someone who's followed the Cowboys all his life, every Thanksgiving, you know, in the later years, I've been subjected to Jerry Jones while I'm trying to spend time with my family.
0: Now, the only problem that we had with all of it, I did call my nephew, and I'm kidding about it. I said, because we spend Thanksgiving and Christmas at my sister's house. And my sister does not like sports on the TV Thanksgiving or Christmas.
2: Mm.
0: The Bills play both. And at Christmas Day, 4:30, right when dinner is served. And I told him, I said, you need to start working your mom. He goes, oh, don't worry, Uncle Gary. I know that's my job. And we just both laughed.
2: Right.
0: But other than, you know, seriously, I love sports, everything else. But I just think that the taxpayer dollars that go into it, the addiction that people have, how they have made it today's new soap opera, and the incredibly, I don't know how else to put it, asinine fury that people have about every little stinking thing that happens in sports is beyond me. It's almost as if there's a loss of self of you know, having a life.
2: Case in point, before he got into sports broadcasting, Stephen A. Smith used to speak very softly. And now when he pulls through the drive-thru at a fast food place, he says, number two, Diet Coke.
0: We've got an audio cut coming up from him.
2: Okay. From him?
0: Okay. Yeah.
2: All audio right.
0: cut. Yes,
2: okay.
0: He's doing it again. But,
2: okay.
0: But on politics, but he's still trying to ride that fine line.
2: Yeah, it's...
0: He's still trying to ride
2: that fine line. What's interesting, on the points, and you and I are surprised.
0: He's making good points, yes.
2: But we say that about, at times, Bill Maher, but Van Jones the other day, who, if you know the history of Van Jones, my gosh. And now we're at the point where, at times, they make sense. It doesn't make them a conservative, by the way, But
0: you made the point about Stephen Smith screaming and yelling, the screaming and yelling that you hear in all these panel discussion shows, and I'm like, guys, it's a football game.
2: Yeah, calm down.
0: You know? And they're screaming at each other like it's the end of the world.
2: Right.
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13: How would you feel if you weren't recognized for an historic contribution? The greatest stories are often left unrecorded behind the scenes. Hollywood, 1939. Actress and dancer Karen Marsh was hired by MGM as Judy Garland's stand-in for their latest film, The Wizard of Oz, as the two were strikingly similar in build and height. To avoid Garland the tedium of being on set while cameras were being adjusted, Marsh would continually pace through the land of Oz until each scene was properly framed for the former to step in. And although hers were the feet that famously tapped the legendary ruby slippers together, as a stand-in, Marsh's role in the eventual masterpiece would go uncredited. Nevertheless, Marsh would continue acting and dancing until her career was cut tragically short by a plane crash in 1949, which she miraculously survived, but was told she would never dance again due to an injury to her left foot. However, she would prove her physicians wrong, and at over a century old, continues to donate her talents as a dance therapy instructor. Karen Marsh is one of the last surviving members of the Wizard of Oz, and has since gained the recognition she deserves as an ambassador at fan events and reunions. as she relentlessly perseveres down her own lengthy yellow

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0: We're Red Eye Radio. He's Eric Carlin. I'm Gary McNamara. You see that the census finds a majority of fastest growing cities in the U.S. are in Texas. 8 of the 15 fastest growing cities reportedly in Texas. Fort Worth also made history, becoming the 10th largest city in the United States.
1: All right. Welcome to the top 10 cowtown.
0: You know, I was thinking, you know, there's just the growth here.
1: Yeah.
0: In the two subdivisions on my peninsula and just off it, roughly about 4,000 to 5,000 homes.
1: Yeah.
0: Took them like 25 years to build all of them.
1: Mm.
0: Just south of me. It's not going to affect me. And, you know, that's why you saw that 287 is going to become an interstate.
1: Right, yeah.
0: And they're talking about calling it, you know, U.S. 47 after Trump.
1: Hmm.
0: Our Corning came up with that one last week.
1: Yeah,
0: man, he was pounded. Talk about kissing someone's butt to get his endorsement.
1: Yeah, election time, yeah.
0: But the subdivision behind me that they plan to build, which is going to take a number of decades, 15,000 homes.
1: Wow.
0: Residences.
1: Yeah, yeah.

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6: Weighing more strikes. I'm Ted Lindner, Fox News. The U.S. and Israel looking at possible new strikes on Iran after President Trump spoke with the Israeli Prime Minister Benjamin Netanyahu over the phone this weekend. Fox's Anita Vogel with more.
7: President Trump posting on social media that the clock is ticking. He's also warning there won't be anything left of Iran if a peace deal isn't reached soon. The new pressure comes as Washington and Tehran remain at odds more than a month into a fragile ceasefire. Tensions are also rising across the region after new Gulf drone attacks, including one on a UAE nuclear plant. President Trump insists any deal must fully reopen the Strait of Hormuz and prevent Iran from getting a nuclear weapon.
6: President Trump met with his national security team on Saturday. Investigators are combing through the wreckage in Idaho after two Navy jets collided during an air show at Mountain Home Air Force Base. Officials say all four crew members managed to eject safely. Police in Austin, Texas, taking three suspects into custody after a series of at least 10 random shootings over the weekend.
8: Three teen suspects are in custody after at least 12 random weekend shootings in Austin, Texas. Two of them happening at fire stations. At least four people were hurt. Police say two of the teens stole guns from the same store. Investigators believe the teens also stole more than four cars during the spree and may have switched cars multiple times.
6: Fox's Marion Rafferty. Police trying to determine a motive. The striking Long Island Railroad workers and the MTA back at the negotiating table after unions went on strike Saturday morning at midnight. The strike at the nation's largest commuter railway has stranded about 300,000 customers. And the Cleveland Cavaliers are moving on to the NBA Eastern Conference Finals after knocking off the Detroit Pistons in Game 7, 125-94. They'll take on the New York Knicks starting Tuesday night in New York City. 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
6: A flurry of Epstein-related interviews about to begin starting today. Monday, one House committee will talk to one of the prison guards who oversaw Jeffrey Epstein while he was in custody up until his death. Fox's Jessica Rosenthal with a preview.
10: The House Oversight Committee expects to speak with Tova Knoll today. She was one of the Metropolitan Correctional Center prison guards on duty when Jeffrey Epstein died in 2019. She was indicted at that time, along with a colleague, for falsifying records, accused of saying they had checked on Epstein the night he died when they had not. They pled out and did not serve any jail time. Oversight Committee Chairman James Comer has also said he wants information about cash deposits Knoll made into her account, including one for $5,000 10 days before Epstein died. Among those sitting for upcoming interviews are Bill Gates and former Attorney General Pam Bondi. Jessica Rosenthal, Fox News.
6: And faith leaders and lawmakers gathering in the nation's capital Sunday to make their case that the U.S. was founded on the Christian faith. Fox's Lauren Green has more details from the National Mall in Washington, D.C.
11: Rededicate 250 really is about prayer and praise and remembering and codifying that America's freedoms are not granted by government or by an earthly king or even by consensus, but by God. It's about faith and freedom and acknowledging that our faith in God is what really mostly molded this and shaped this nation. A day of song, praise, and prayer filled the National Mall. Thousands came to give honor to God and to America. Some people sat on the chairs provided, others spread out on blankets on the lawn. A long list of dignitaries of both politics and faith spoke. Been a lot of pushback, though, from secular groups saying that the event violates the separation of church and state.
6: The event was organized by Freedom 250, Freedom from Religion Foundation co-president Annie Laurie Gaylor called the event in a statement a, quote, government-sponsored prayer fest and claimed the Constitution forbids it. I'm Ted Lindner. This is Fox News.
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12: The most successful people when it comes to building a financial plan make it a habit to attack the important and difficult things first. 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
0: Now, it's Red Eye Radio. Gary McNamara and Eric Harley talk about everything from politics to social issues and news of the day. Whether you're up late or you're just starting your day, welcome to the show from the Relief Factor Studios. This is Red Eye Radio.
13: All across America, we are Red Eye Radio. He is Eric Carly, and I'm Gary McNamara. Welcome and good morning. Thanks so much for being here.
2: Thank you.
13: All right, this is Stephen A. Smith.
2: Mm-hmm.
13: We had mentioned him earlier, so I was like, oh, I think I got an audio cut here. Stephen A. Smith with a caller who said, you know, being a conservative Republican is a mental illness. All right.
2: Yeah. Okay.
13: And here we go.
14: Illness in some of these people, Stephen.
15: Well, not all of them. Nope. You don't get to do that. Don't talk to me about mental illness on the side of the right. But you have people talking about transgender without parental consent. And men transitioning to women and playing in women's sports and thinking that was okay, and people could be incarcerated and they could have sex changes and stuff like that. Oh, no. You don't get to sit up there and just point to the right about that and not act like there wasn't craziness on the left, too. I'm a moderate who primarily votes Democrat. And I'm here to tell you something right now. I don't recognize this left. Well, not this one. Not the one that I've been seeing over the last few years. I'm a moderate who will lean left on everything but dollars, meaning taxes. I can't stand high taxes in California, New York, New Jersey.
13: All right. So where are you a Democrat? Would be my question to him. If you've rejected the radical transgender movement, if you've rejected identity politics, and if you are a fiscal conservative, where are you a Democrat? What issue?
2: I don't know what's left.
13: What does moderate mean?
2: What?
13: Someone needs to ask him
2: what
13: that. I mean, he's
2: drives
13: not,
2: you to vote for them,
13: right? He's not on a podcast. Where is he actually on all of this?
2: Right. Don't say moderate. Moderate is just throwing out a blah blah blah. It's the blah blah blah of politics. Well, I'm a moderate. I'm not right or left. Uh-huh. I'm a doctor. That's it's the same thing.
13: It's the same thing.
2: Moderate.
13: I'm a moderate. I'm a doctor. I'm a moderate.
2: Yeah,
13: okay.
2: No. Don't give me your label. Tell me what you believe.
13: Yeah. Because that.
2: And what gives? Tell me why you would give them support, knowing where they are today.
13: Well, that's a really good point. What is a moderate in 2026?
2: A blah, blah, blah. Blah, blah, blah. I'm a blah, blah, blah.
13: Oh, so a moderate is...
2: Blah, blah, blah.
13: Rush's guitarist induction into the Rock and Roll Hall of Fame.
2: Alex Lifeson. Greatest Rock and Roll Hall of Fame induction speech ever.
13: Blah, blah, blah, blah, blah, blah,
2: blah, blah, blah, blah, blah, blah, blah, blah, blah, blah, blah. It was so beautiful. So great. But... It is the blah, blah, blah in terms of trying to describe where you're... Because you and I even get into the weeds on, well, I'm a conservative. Hold on. Because today, we kind of have to qualify that. But if you're talking about moderate, oh my, blah, blah, blah. That's a totally different...
13: Yeah.
2: What you're trying to do is... Show what? That you're fair? That the word means nothing. So let's talk about what you believe in and what motivates you to vote for primarily votes for the left.
13: Well,
2: primarily votes Democrat.
13: My point is, if you're fiscal conservative and hate taxes, then all the social programs that you may believe as a Democrat that you want go away.
2: Yeah, because you can't pay for them.
13: Right. So I don't know where you're coming from.
2: Right.
13: So what are the cultural issues is what really got him started. Mm-hmm. And then he's telling us he's a fiscal conservative.
2: Right.
13: And he's complained about the debt. We're taxed enough. Well, then where are you a Democrat? If you're saying, well, I'm a Democrat everywhere else where we need to have these programs expanded. You just said you don't want any more taxes.
2: Right. What motivates you to support them and give them the power to do what they're doing?
13: Yep. Want to play this one because this one was fascinating. One of the things that really has appeared in the last couple of weeks, and it's because of, what's his name? The guy in Maine, Plattner.
2: Yeah.
13: In Maine, the Nazi.
2: Right.
13: Is that the Democrats are now talking about authenticity. Mm-hmm. That, you know, if Well, you know something? He was angry, and that's why he became a Nazi. And the fact that he's willing to show and tell us that he was a Nazi, that's the kind of authenticity that we're looking for these days.
2: Yeah, it's like,
13: so now radical behavior, a radical insane mindset has now become authenticity. And I thought this was interesting because CBS picked up on this as they were talking to the Democrat running for Senate in Michigan, Mallory McMorrow, who, remember, she deleted like thousands and thousands of tweets. Remember the whole thing that voted in California after she moved to Michigan, whatever. Can't explain any of it. People were looking at the timeline of her social media when she was posting, you know, different things out there. She wished that the coastal areas could just secede basically from rural America. She's compared Trump to Nazis and everything else. But she deleted tweets.
2: Yeah.
13: A ton of tweets. And CBS got into the whole authenticity thing with her. And I'm like, oh, my God, now it's become official that if you're an complete radical lunatic, that's okay because it's all part now of your authenticity. You're being honest with the people. I'm a Nazi. Vote for me because I'm authentic.
2: Yeah.
13: Here we go. Here's this back and forth.
16: Okay.
13: Here we go.
16: All right. Okay. So I'm not going to sit here and litigate with you about California or what you said about the Midwest in an earlier part of your life, because you've said those tweets, which CNN found, represent your authentic side. And authenticity counts in the coin of the realm in modern American politics. What I don't understand, State Senator McMorrow, is if authenticity is your coin of the realm, why delete them in the first place? Why not let them stand and let people make up their own minds on an authentic basis about who you once were?
17: Yeah, it's a great question. Every now and then, people clean up their social media accounts. We didn't target any old tweets. We mass deleted everything before 2020.
3: Oh, wait, whoa. So my next question will be, so it was that bad that everything up until 2020 had to just go away?
13: By the way, wow. There's no reason to ever delete anything from your social media.
3: What do you do?
13: It current.
3: Well, here's the thing. It's not your server that it's on.
13: Right.
3: What are you cleaning up?
13: This isn't my phone where I need to clean it every
3: couple of months. Hey, delete the unused apps or whatever.
13: Right.
3: You know, Eric, you have 400 million photos of your grandkids. Maybe you could pare that down a bit.
13: Right.
3: It's not our server. Yeah. Everyone cleans up their social media. No, they don't.
13: I have never deleted anything except in the first 5 minutes if I make a huge grammatical error because I'm working so quickly and then I repost it again.
3: Right.
13: But I don't think I've ever deleted anything I've ever done on social media. And you know the thing, how I know? Because I'll sit there and whether it's Facebook or Twitter, and people will like something. I'll go back. It's a year and a half old.
2: Mm-hmm.
13: So people actually do go back and look at the things that you posted in the past. And I'm always amazed by it.
2: Mm-hmm.
13: But it's like I've never had to retract anything I've said in the air. So, of course, I never have to retract or delete anything that I've done on social media.
2: Right.
13: And
3: one time I was mowing my lawn and I had my phone in my pocket. True story. So my son happened to actually be at the house. I don't know what happened. I don't know how it happened. But my son gets notifications. This is back when it was Twitter. If I post something on Twitter. And it was all of these just random letters in the post. And then I don't know how in the world this happened, because I was working in swim trunks because I'm in the heat and everything else. Mm-hmm. And I'll, you know, cool off and in the hose or whatever. I'll, you know, so I'm always. And so my swim trunks, you know, they're real loose and everything. But I still don't, to this day, I was like, what? And the GIF that it posted to didn't make, it was one of those where it didn't make sense. So it actually matched all these random letters of the post that posted. I have no idea. My son was at the house, happened to be at the house. He runs out in the yard and he goes, Dad, what did you post? I said, what do you mean? He goes, I just got the notification you posted. Look at it. I was like, what? I didn't post that. I get my phone out, and sure enough, it had hit the app and started posting something on it as I was walking.
13: Wow.
3: With my phone in my pocket. So that I deleted. I actually thought about keeping it there and explaining what it was. It's never been the case where I've said, oh, I got to go clean out the old social media barn.
13: No, that's why it was laughable. But the thing is, that proves right there. Because the excuse now from Democrats when they do something that is viewed as fringe, that they're authentic, you know, this proves my authenticity, as he's saying to her, the whole point should have been, well, you're not authentic.
3: Yeah.
13: If you're authentic, you leave it there.
3: To show who you were at that time, right. And blah, blah, blah.
13: Your whole thing that this proves I'm all about authenticity is BS because you deleted it.
3: Well, and then trying to make it's gaslighting, by the way. Well, everyone cleans out their social media.
13: Don't.
3: No, they don't.
13: No, they don't. Now, I will say this. A couple of times I've had to delete a comment because I've commented on the wrong post.
3: Oh.
13: You know, yeah. Somebody will write something and you get busy doing it. You go back and go, oh, let me finish that comment, you know, like this. And somebody has the question like, or something like, I just love my dog so much. And I'm on a post saying that was a great hockey goal that was scored. Huh? What does that have to do with anything now?
3: Yeah.
13: Now, the good thing is in the comments with the ads now, nothing makes sense because you don't know. A lot of these times you don't pick up that it's an ad.
3: Right.
13: There'll be comments. There'll be an ad in the middle of it. What does that have to do with any? Oh, it's an ad.
3: Right.
13: But though, besides that, I don't think I've ever deleted anything on social media. I've never mass deleted anything, and I've never deleted anything because I would get in trouble for it, or I thought later on, maybe I shouldn't have posted that because I've done this too long where you can already self-edit. It's like the times when I've come up with different innovative names for manure.
3: Ah, mm-hmm.
13: You know, and that's, you know, that's done on purpose because,
3: right. Sure.
13: Because I know FCC rules here. It doesn't censor what I can say, but once in a while it may censor how I can say it.
3: Yes.
13: But I always communicate the same message.
3: Also, we are gentlemen and have a sense of decency.
13: Oh, yeah, because we're authentic.
3: Gentlemen. We're gentlemen. the production crew is laughing.
13: Does that
3: hard.
13: Mean I go to the clubs now?
3: Yeah. They do have their own clubs, don't they?
13: Yeah. Is that?
3: I've seen the signs.
13: But
3: it's funny because there's no gentlemen on those signs.
13: So,
3: huh?
13: So if I go to the gentlemen's club, I'll meet people like.
3: Yes.
13: Let's be very kind towards each other. And
3: right.
13: Everything. Will you look at those?
3: Right. It'll be like sitting around having a chat with William Buckley or someone like that. You know, talking about
13: a round table,
3: world events and whatnot, and using words like whatnot, exactly. And whatnot.
13: But I just, God, you can see right through people.
3: Look at her, whatnot.
13: People what? Still want to be con, don't they? People, my dad was so right. People want to be BS.
3: No,
13: they really, really want to be BS.
3: Please BS me more. They do. Seriously.
13: They really do.
3: Yeah, they do.
13: Just amazing. We are Red Eye Radio.
3: Brought to you by FPPF, Fuel Power Max.
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23: 200,000 blinks of a single eye. A memoir that has sold over a million copies worldwide. Human creativity is a force stronger than any disease could ever quell. A painful, yet inspiring truth one man was soon to discover. December 1995. Emerging from a 20-day coma resulting from a stroke, critically acclaimed journalist Jean-Dominique Bobby found himself mentally aware of his surroundings at a hospital in northern France, but physically paralyzed with what is now known as locked-in syndrome. However, fate had enabled him limited movement of his left eye, and he was armed with a simple tool that the charismatic writer set out on an impossible task. With the assistance of a speech therapist who read out the French alphabet until a blink indicated which letter to write, Bobby painstakingly chronicled his experience as a patient suffering from locked-in syndrome. "I've decided to stop pitying myself," he writes. "Other than my eye, two things aren't paralyzed: my imagination and my memory." The result of nearly 2 months of partner-assisted scanning was a slim 130-page manuscript entitled The Diving Bell and the Butterfly, which symbolized the free flight of ideas amidst the shackles of paralysis. While Jean-Dominique Bobby passed away 2 days after the book's publication in 1997, his work stands as a testament to the unstoppable force that is the human imagination.
1: Search Daily Deviation at Newstalk989.com for more with Producer Max.
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0: We are Red Eye Radio. He is Eric Cronin. I'm Gary McNamara. And then from the what are they smoking, can I have some of it? Bill Kristol writes over the weekend. Not Billy Kristol, not the actor. Right. Bill Kristol, the former conservative leader. You probably could have called him a conservative leader 20 years ago, 30 years ago.
1: Yeah.
0: Writes, I'm pro-freedom, pro-law and order, pro-limited government, and pro the Declaration of Independence and the Constitution. And so today, I'm a Democrat. Okay. I mean, the responses were like, dude, are you okay?
1: Yeah.
0: I mean, aren't you
1: right?
0: Well, can I have what you're smoking?
2: The tweet that I posted from... accidentally while mowing my lawn that day made more sense. You're a huh? No, they stand for none of those. They want to dismantle the Constitution.
0: Yeah, it's just,
2: they want to. Kamala Harris is out there again talking about packing the courts and, you know, doing everything that get rid of the Electoral College, all of that.
0: The Senate.
2: Yep.
0: Pro law and order.
2: Defund the police. Hello.
0: Defund the police. Defund ICE. It's just pro limited government.
2: Wow. Wow. Show me where they stand for that.
0: Pro freedom.
2: Show me where they stand for that.
0: Yeah.
2: Show me where they stand for that. Show me examples on each of those. You can't. You're smoking crack. You are smoking crack. And there's just no way around that.
0: Holy, I love this one. I can't use all the words. Holy S.
2: Yeah.
0: The levels of self-delusion and prostitute-level pandering are actually impressive.
2: Well, it's like
0: you ran straight into the arms of the party, torching the border,
2: yeah,
0: weaponizing the Department of Justice against citizens, bankrupting the country on migrant luxury and green scams, celebrating cop killers,
2: right,
0: mutilating kids,
2: controlling speech on social media.
0: Yeah. I mean, it's just.
2: Yeah.
0: Wow. Unless he's just trolling.
2: Maybe.
0: Maybe.

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2: Fox News, I'm Deborah Valentine. President Trump and Israeli Prime Minister Netanyahu spoke by phone Sunday about the possibility of more military strikes on Iran.
3: Meanwhile, Netanyahu himself holding a security cabinet meeting, a smaller version of that because it was just with his top military leaders and advisors.
2: Fox's Ashley Webster reporting from Tel Aviv. President Trump held a security meeting Saturday. Three teenagers under arrest after a dozen random shootings in Austin, Texas, injured at least four people overnight Saturday into Sunday. Police Chief Lisa Davis grateful the suspects are in custody.
4: I think that's a success, but unfortunately we have four people that were struck by gunfire. And we have one that's critical. And so that is something that we need to take seriously.
2: Motives under investigation. Gunmen targeted apartment complexes, pedestrians, two fire stations, a shelter and order place was issued. America's listening to Fox News.

0: He addressed several contractors in person during his recent Arsenal of Freedom tour. Kevin Uretsky, Fox News.
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1: If you think, as so many do now, that when it comes to human rights, Israel is the monster country of all time, you either don't read or you don't care about your own hypocrisy. Because there are so many worse places. But that's where we are these days. No Jews, no news. Ha ha. But China, Russia, the Sudan, Iran, Myanmar, Haiti, the Congo, North Korea, all way worse. And that's how you know it's anti-Semitism. It's the inconsistency. People talk about Jews these days like something out of Stormfront. Except it's not Stormfront. It's an editor from the American Prospect, which is a venerable liberal publication that launched the careers of journalists like Ezra Klein. And yet no one blinks when one of their editors says, Israel is a brainwashed, psychopathic death cult that might need to be nuked to save the human race. Uh-huh. People say the left and the right can't agree on anything these days. Well, there is this one thing they agree on. Right-winger Tucker Carlson has Nick Fuentes and Holocaust deniers on his podcast and wonders along with them who really was the bad guy in World War II. And the New York Times has on their podcast super-leftist Hassan Piker, who they call a progressive mind, and who says Zionists should be treated the same as Nazis, which I assume means hung at Nuremberg.
2: Now, you saw where he attempted to do the moral equivalency of the left and right there, of course.
3: Right.
2: Yeah. Yeah. Where he tried to say Tucker Carlson on the right. I have never viewed Tucker Carlson being on the right, even when he was on Crossfire. You and I were never. We were never caught up in the populist Republican idolatry of Tucker Carlson.
3: Right.
2: We were never there.
3: No. No.
2: We always thought he was odd in his own sort of way. And he basically admitted that the opinions that came from Fox were because that's what the producers wanted him to do.
3: Right.
2: And so where he is now, and I think I have an audio cut coming up here from Bacha Unger Sargon, who was talking about last week that, you know, that report came out about the October 7th atrocities and the day before the New York Times story about Israel training dogs to rape prisoners.
3: Yeah.
2: You know, it's just, you notice nobody on the left has jumped on that at all. Nobody.
3: No.
2: It's so radical.
3: You can't defend that.
2: In fact, it's the right that's been bringing that thing up and saying, this is false, this is false. Nobody's defending that at all. But she said, if there's anybody who's considered on the right who's an anti-Semite, they're called out by everybody.
3: Oh, yeah.
2: And it's true.
3: Yeah. No, you are.
2: And it's, you know, one of the things immediately that's come out is the one thing that could hurt J.D. Vance is if he still admits that he has a friendship with Tucker Carlson.
3: Yeah. Yeah, that's a problem.
2: You know, that's a problem in Republican conservative circles.
3: Right.
2: That, you know, who are the people, what is the political group that is pounding on anti-Semitism? It's the right.
3: Yeah.
2: It's Republican conservatives.
3: And
2: Republican conservatives have no time for racism or discrimination.
3: Well, and post October 7th, which group was out in mass showing their anti-Semitism, promoting it proudly? Yep. It was the left.
2: Let's play this audio cut from Bacha Unger Sargon, who is talking about the New York Times opinion piece on Israel. And really sort of covers all the bases here. Now, understand, remember, she's a lifelong Democrat liberal who changed about 2020.
3: Yeah.
2: 2020, right. 2021.
3: Right.
2: She's another one of the group, if you look at, you know, the Michael Schellenbergers, the Matt Taibbis, the Barry Weisses out there, the Jonathan Turleys, he's never said he's still not a Democrat, but you're not going to find many Democrat arenas where he is welcome anymore because he's a constitutionalist and says, here's what the Constitution actually means.
3: Mm-hmm.
2: They don't want to hear that. And then we can go to Dershowitz, where Dershowitz is right now. But here she is talking about

0: of the New York Times.
1: You might not know it, but May is Jewish Heritage Month in the United States. So it was especially galling when the New York Times ran a front page opinion piece by columnist Nicholas Kristof, which claimed that, among other things, Israel had trained dogs to rape Palestinian prisoners. Yep, you heard that right. The New York Times, the one-time paper of record, the definitive legacy newspaper of this country, published an outright fabrication that Israelis had somehow overcome the laws of nature and taught dogs to rape Palestinians. It's astonishing that this needs to be said, but Jews trained dogs to rape prisoners is an IQ test, and if you believe it, you just failed. What's worse is the piece preempted by a day the publication of the most comprehensive report of the sexual crimes that Hamas had committed against Israeli men, women, and children on October 7th and after. They gang-raped men and women before dismembering them. They sexually tortured the hostages they took, including the little girls. They committed crimes too horrific to repeat. Yet the day before this report came out, this report of actual crimes by Palestinians against Israeli Jews, the Times went with a fabricated report of Jewish crimes against Palestinians. It's atrocity inversion. It's victimhood envy. And it's just the purest form of anti-Semitism.
0: And it's true.
2: Yep.
0: And so expect the conservative right to just pound on the New York Times over and over and over and over again on that.
3: Well, it's, you know, what Bill Maher was right to point out is when you're using words, well, it's Israel. The problem I have is Israel or the Zionist or Netanyahu or no. We know how you really think. And that weird piece by the New York Times is one prime example. It's bizarre, weird. I mean, I don't even know why in the world you would even post something like that. You would even write something like that. I really don't know. Your mind is twisted. And your hatred is showing.
0: Yeah, and their defense, well, it's an opinion piece. It's not.
3: No, it isn't. I mean, we know that everything they write in the New York Times is basically opinion. It's their liberal activism that's behind it. There is no journalism at the New York Times. That hasn't been the case in a long, long time.
0: Well, it's going to be a fascinating next few months as we go up to the midterms because, we'll see what happens. The pressure, I mean, even though Trump said there is no pressure on prices, we know there is right now in this administration with Iran. But you get Iran settled, if prices come down, doesn't matter the appeal of the tariffs. The 150 days for the tariffs is over, what, beginning of July?
3: Yeah.
0: That will end on that day. And that was even a lot less. I think it's been about, I forgot the amount, but it was a lot less than the 100, or nearly $200 billion, mm-hmm. Or the $168 billion that they have to now refund. Right. I don't think that if you include I think that's a total amount that it probably includes interest or whatever.
3: Yeah.
0: But there's still a ton of lawsuits coming out.
3: Right.
0: People wanting damages.
3: Yeah.
0: Companies wanting damages for it. And then you've got a ton of lawsuits of people filing class action suits saying, wait a minute, what's going on here? We're the ones that paid it.
3: Right.
0: You know, here are the stats. You know, American companies paid 94% of the tariffs, and you know, I've seen figures 70% of that or 80% of that was paid for by the consumer in increased prices. The company gets all the money. I forgot what company said they're going to put that money into. Who was it who said it? They're going to put that money into not refunds but lowering all the prices.
3: Yeah, I don't know, but it does. I don't know which company
0: said that. A company said it last week. I forgot who it was.
3: But, of course, that's what you want to convey. We're going to take what we get back and translate that into savings for our customers.
0: So
3: because what you're demonstrating is the full supply chain effect.
0: Right.
3: And if you don't acknowledge that when you get the money back, if you don't return that in some way to your customer, there's going to be, it's going to be not good for business.
0: FedEx, UPS.
3: Oh, okay.
0: FedEx, yeah. UPS said they will give tariff refunds to customers.
3: All right. There it is.
0: Yeah.
3: Right there, yeah.
0: Let me just get to right here. FedEx and UPS are vowing to return refunded money to customers in the wake of the February court ruling. On Wednesday, UPS confirmed the news to Nexstar, adding that the company will be working with the U.S. Customs and Border Protection, which is now accepting refund requests, to provide reimbursement. The first phase of the process will cover blah, blah, blah, blah. UPS is processing. That's all about their getting the refund. That's why I said blah, blah, blah.
3: Is that on items that were shipped globally where the customer paid the direct import fee, the tariff?
0: I'm trying to see here.
3: Because that makes sense, because at that point, the customer, you've got a direct receipt of the customer paying that import fee, that tariff.
0: Our intent is straightforward. When refunds are issued to FedEx, we will issue refunds to shippers and consumers who originally bore those changes.
3: Yeah. Yeah, that sounds like direct. Yeah.
0: One Florida consumer who paid $8 for shipping and even more for a FedEx tariff bill told the Associated Press his fragrance oil from Toronto wasn't worth the $10 tariff for the $27 purchase.
3: Right, so they passed it directly on to their... Okay. So that makes sense.
0: Okay, they passed it directly on. They actually noted.
3: And you've got a receipt. And by the way, that makes sense for global shipping companies, because
0: that also may make sense legally. Make it much easier legally. I mean, you
3: pay directly.
0: You know whatever transaction you made.
3: Yeah, you got a receipt on everything. Right. Yep. Right.
0: But the Republicans still can change the major issues affecting them.
3: Mm-hmm.
0: The Democrats can't.
3: No, in fact, they're going full bore in the opposite direction. They're going to do more of the same.
0: Who was it? Mark Elias, a well-known Democrat attorney member from the Clinton administration.
3: Oh, yeah.
0: Jonathan Turley wrote an article on that where he said he pointed out the Constitution of Virginia after the redistricting, basically making the point, we can get rid of the entire government. Get rid of the entire government. And Turley's like, yeah, that's a solution.
3: Yeah.
0: Get rid of the entire Virginia government. Yeah. It's good to see that there's critical thinking minds on the Democrat side.
3: Right.
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9: How far would you be willing to travel to help a friend in need? The greatest courage is often found in reluctant heroes. New York, 1940. American Olympic bobsledder Billy Fisk is prompted to help his allies across the pond as the German Luftwaffe looms over England. However, since the U.S. was still neutral at this point of the Second World War, Fisk was forced to lie about his nationality in order to enlist in the Royal Air Force. Surprisingly, though he had never flown before, Fisk proved to be a natural fighter pilot and participated in his first sorties less than a week after training. His aviation career, though, would be short-lived, as on August 16th, Fisk's fuel tank was shot by an enemy dive bomber over the English Channel. However, instead of bailing out of his plane, which was desperately needed to help in the war effort, Fisk skillfully glided it back to his airfield. Tragically, though his plane would be repaired, Fisk would succumb to his injuries the following day, earning him the distinction of being the first American citizen fighter pilot to be killed in action during World War II. And though he confessed his reasons for serving to be unheroic, the inscription on his memorial plaque would go on to read, "An American citizen who died, that England might live."
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0: Beer Runner Radio. He's Eric Cronin, and I'm Gary McNamara. So, you know, just it's the end of the hour, so I had to just glance at the Babylon Bee, right?
1: Sure.
0: Ready? Here we go.
1: What do you got?
0: The New York Times updates their slogan to all the news that's fit to print, all the news that's fit to print, plus any other rumor, no matter how implausible.
1: No, that's perfect.
0: I just love that one.
1: Yeah.
0: What was the other one that I saw that made me laugh? Oh yeah, this one. Kids excited to learn of cool new alternative to vaping called smoking cigarettes.
1: Yeah. How long before that's cool?
0: Well,
1: again?
0: I want to make this case. Remember a long time ago when they came out and there were certain communities banning candy cigarettes because they lead to cigarette smoking.
1: I thought it was a gateway drug to Snickers bars.
0: Well, as I said, it's not a gateway drug, and I know that for a fact, because when I was a kid, I mean, we ate candy cigarettes. I mean, my blood sugar, my A1C must have been 100.
1: Yeah.
0: We love those things, and when we tried...
1: And they were pure sugar, by the way.
0: Yeah, when we tried the cool cigarettes, the menthol cigarettes behind my dad's garage...
1: They weren't sweet at all.
0: They didn't taste like candy cigarettes.
1: No.
0: None of the people behind that garage that smoked a cigarette after gorging on candy cigarettes ever ended up smoking.
1: Yeah, and when you chewed them, they were gross.

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6: Strikes may resume. I'm Deborah Valentine, Fox News. The shaky ceasefire between the U.S. and Iran could be in danger yet again. Fox's Alex Hogan has more from Washington.
7: President Trump posting on Truth Social a warning to Iran, saying the clock is ticking and that they better act fast. It comes amid this delicate ceasefire between Washington and Tehran, and some analysts argue that there's questions and concerns over what Iran would want out of a deal. Axios today reporting that the president is expected to hold a Situation Room meeting with top national security team members on Tuesday. And following his high-stakes visit to China this past week, the White House today announcing the creation of a Board of Trade and a Board of Investment to allow government-to-government channels between the world's two largest economies.
6: President Trump spoke with Israeli Prime Minister Benjamin Netanyahu by phone on Sunday regarding the fragile ceasefire with Iran. The U.S. blockade on the Strait of Hormuz remains. A drone struck a United Arab Emirates lone nuclear power plant Sunday as tensions increase in the Middle East. No group has claimed responsibility for the strike. No major damage was reported. Speaker of the House Mike Johnson says high costs here at home will be addressed once an important global issue is resolved. Here is Fox's Gurnell Scott.
8: Speaker Johnson said on Fox News Sunday he gets that Americans are worried about high prices and even the threat it could be on the Republican House majority. But he believes costs will drop when the Strait of Hormuz is again reopened.
9: Gas prices are too high because of that, and then that has an effect on how goods are transported to the grocery store and all the rest. So as soon as we get that straightened out, we will get back to the kitchen table issues.
8: Another method President Trump has proposed is suspending the federal gasoline tax, which some Republicans support, but most Democrats have opposed. Grinnell Scott, Fox News.
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6: A third suspect is in custody in Austin, Texas, after a dozen random shootings injured four people, one critically. Fox's Marianne Rafferty has more.
23: Three teen suspects are in custody after at least 12 random weekend shootings in Austin, Texas, two of them happening at fire stations. At least four people were hurt. Police say two of the teens stole guns from the same store. Investigators believe the teens also stole more than four cars during the spree and may have switched cars multiple times.
6: Austin Police Chief is Lisa Davis. She says a motive is under investigation.
24: I don't know what motive would drive anybody to come and drive around senselessly in the city and in multiple parts of the city shooting.
6: Two of the suspects are 15 and 17 years old. Shots were fired at apartment complexes, homes, pedestrians, and two fire stations overnight Saturday into Sunday. A flurry of Epstein-related interviews is about to begin beginning today. One House committee will talk to one of the prison guards who oversaw Jeffrey Epstein while he was in custody up until his death.
25: The House Oversight Committee expects to speak with Tova Knoll today. She was one of the Metropolitan Correctional Center prison guards on duty when Jeffrey Epstein died in 2019. She was indicted at that time, along with a colleague, for falsifying records, accused of saying they had checked on Epstein the night he died when they had not. They pled out and did not serve any jail time. Oversight Committee Chairman James Comer has also said he wants information about cash deposits Knoll made into her account, including one for $5,000 10 days before Epstein died. Among those sitting for upcoming interviews are Bill Gates and former Attorney General Pam Bondi. Jessica Rosenthal, Fox News.
6: Two Navy jets collided during an air show at a military base in Idaho. All four crew members ejected safely and are reported in stable condition. No one on the ground was injured. The incident occurred at the Mountain Home Air Force Base in western Idaho Sunday.
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26: What beauty has been brought into the world by eyes that could not see or ears that could not hear? One man's determination to seize the cruel strings of fate and weave them into a masterpiece still inspires the world they have long left behind. Vienna, early 19th century. The takeover of Austria's metropolis by the unrelenting armies of Napoleon Bonaparte perfectly complemented the war raging within the heart of one of the world's most accomplished composers. As deafness slowly silenced his world, Ludwig von Beethoven wrestled with the despair that accompanied the loss of his most crucial instrument. And yet, he wrote, "How could I possibly quit the world before bringing forth all that I felt it was my vocation to produce?" Inspiration comes at the most unexpected times, and it was drawing from the wellspring of his suffering that the great composer set out to put to music the hope he sought, but long eluded him. Ode to Joy made its musical debut in 1824 to five standing ovations, which the legendary musician could not even hear. It was not until one choir member turned him around that the maestro was greeted by the sight of a concert hall erupting with applause. Ludwig von Beethoven tragically passed away 3 years later at the age of 56. But his final testament to a tortured world still consoles listeners today who seek the joy he praised.
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14: Now, it's Red Eye Radio. Gary McNamara and Eric Harley talk about everything from politics to social issues and news of the day. Whether you're up late or you're just starting your day, welcome to the show. From the Relief Factor Studios, this is Red Eye Radio.
15: All across America, we are Red Eye Radio. He is Eric Harley and I'm Gary McNamara. Welcome and good morning. Thanks so much for being here.
4: Thank you.
15: You know, one thing over the weekend that I saw a number of articles that just said, where's the excitement for soccer in the World Cup? It just doesn't seem to be any excitement. And I'll verify that by looking at the front page of FoxNews.com where they have three stories on the WNBA and nothing about the World Cup.
4: I'm sorry. Three stories on the WNBA?
15: Three stories on the WNBA.
4: Wow. Are there three stories about the WNBA? Are there three things?
15: Well, one
4: that
15: was
4: you can write about.
15: One was that a player on one team that was hyped in the promo and didn't score for 17 minutes, but Caitlin Clark had 21. That was one.
4: Okay, all right. Caitlin Clark would be the story, I guess.
15: You know, right, it's really not it's not the WNBA. It's Caitlin really Clark.
4: It's Caitlin Clark's story. So all right,
15: and the other one on Caitlin Clark was. The other one was Angel Reese, who's always, you know, viewed as a competitor against Caitlin Clark.
4: Yeah.
15: She was benched in a game. That was a separate story. Wasn't the same story.
4: Wow.
15: And then the other one was how the statistician, I'm not kidding you, I'm not making this up. This is a story on Fox News.
4: Right.
15: The statistician on Friday night made a mistake and they found out and they credited Caitlin Clark, you know, for, I guess, more points or whatever.
4: Okay. All
15: right. And those are the stories. So, but nothing on soccer, but three WNBA stories.
4: Okay. All right.
15: And of course, the normal, was some kind of media awards movie show or something.
4: Was it the ACMs?
15: It's the ACMs.
4: Is what you showed me during the
15: The ACMs and a couple
4: Academy
15: of
4: Country Music.
15: Couple of stories on cleavage, right? You know, but
4: there's always something to talk about when it comes to cleavage.
15: Yeah, same with the New York Post. They had a story showing cleavage. So I mean, we're getting into the really serious news. I will tell you this. So it was a weekend. You and I were talking about it. I said this is a weekend where not a lot happened.
4: Well, phones don't work this way, but I think they do. When I look at my phone and I'm not getting as many notifications. You know, it was just a little bit of a slower weekend. And I start tapping the screen on my phone as if that's the reason they're not coming through. I actually went to a couple of apps, you know, Wall Street Journal, whatever, Fox News, to look like are some of the stories just not being pushed to my phone for some reason. Hey, you guys not sending me everything? So it was a slow weekend, relatively speaking. I mean, all the stuff about China, you know, the old saying, who cares about the price of tea in China? Actually, it's about the price of tea in the U.S. That's the actually great concern that people have. But I think that, what did I see on Friday? The five takeaways, I think somebody had six this time. The six takeaways from Trump's visit to China. I'm like, okay. This is what could happen. All right. You're putting a lot of trust into, number one, one meeting, one get together, and number two, China. So really, I think a couple of things come out of that. Taiwan, you know, hey, don't you dare. And that was the gauntlet that Xi put on the table, if you want to call it a gauntlet. You know, it was like a meeting of two of the five families from New York. Hey, look at me. If we do something about Taiwan and you try and intervene, you do one thing, it's going to be a problem. But it's the other thing, the other takeaway would be what to do about Iran. And basically, the gist of it is they came to the agreement. The one commonality or the one common piece of common ground they found was that Iran cannot have nukes. And Xi apparently in the meeting agreed. And I thought to myself, yeah, well, he's trying to get trainloads of them, you know, or whatever they need over to Iran.
15: I saw a great story that talked about the fact, and I sort of agree with this, that promoting what everything was about, they talked past each other and didn't confront each other on anything that should have been confronted.
4: Yeah, no, they
15: basically Trump saying one thing, Xi saying another thing. Not that they didn't agree on umbrella stuff, which has no specific. Well, is umbrella greater than framework? Umbrella and then framework comes next?
4: Framework is underneath umbrella.
15: Yeah, but I'll tell you what I got over this weekend, and again, I think that, you know, a lot of the social media and not the Sunday morning news shows, but what social media and X puts as the highlights of it.
4: Yeah.
15: What I saw, for example, is the big topics over the weekend for Republicans were what they wanted to promote. Was Bill Cassidy losing? There's going to be a runoff between two other candidates in Louisiana.
4: Right.
15: About the Russian hoax.
4: Yeah.
15: And what was the other one? There was another one. Oh, it just popped out of my mind here. For a second, but
4: was it something regarding Tucker Carlson or no?
15: That was the thing where and we'll play the audio coming up. That was. Where Bill Maher was talking about the fact that one thing the right and left can agree on and started talking about the anti-Semitism of the Democrats. Most of it was on the anti-Semitism of the Democrats. And he said, but what both the left and the right can agree with, is the anti-Semitism of Tucker Carlson, you know, and bringing on Fuentes or whatever. And I'm like, they're not part of the mainstream. I don't know any mainstream person. I don't know any mainstream Republican right now that endorses any of the anti-Semitism statements that have come from Tucker Carlson or Nick Fuentes or anything else.
4: Right.
15: I don't know any. They're not in the mainstream.
4: No.
15: You know, the anti-Semitism is mainstream, but
4: and on the left, they're embracing the anti-Semitism. I mean, it's everywhere for the party.
15: He was making that case too, which when. Yeah. I went, okay, he's just desperate to have the moral equivalency between the both parties.
4: Well, to ride that fence like he always does so he can claim to be an independent, which he's not.
15: Yeah, but to get back where I was, but it was January 6th, Bill Cassidy. And COVID.
4: Yeah.
15: And COVID with Fauci.
4: Right.
15: And I'm thinking to myself, there's not one independent that cares about that.
4: Well, you're
15: there's not one independent that cares about. I'm not saying that those stories aren't important and that we shouldn't do whatever we can to still find the truth out on it, whether you can indict anybody or not, because I think there needs to be a record of the truth. But that's all I heard. And I'm like,
4: they're not the driver. They're not the motivator when it comes to what's going to happen in November.
15: Right. They're not the driver at all. Right.
4: They absolutely need to be hashed out. No doubt, but they're not the issues that are going to move people in November.
15: The whole Bill Cassidy thing. Look, a political party wants unity.
4: Yep.
15: This is a guy that after the sham congressional hearings, as we remember, with Liz Cheney involved in it,
4: yep,
15: where there was a complete lack of a defense and or the ability to cross-examine whatsoever, didn't just vote to impeach because he can't do that. He voted to remove Trump from office. Well, you're gone.
4: Yeah,
15: you're
4: exactly.
15: gone. But,
4: exactly.
15: But whatever happens, whoever gets, you know, whoever wins the runoff, there's still going to be a split, whatever that split is in the Republican Party in Louisiana.
4: Mm-hmm.
15: And I don't know what any new candidate for a Republican is promoting that is focused on what the country is concerned about right now.
4: Right.
15: Sorry, I don't.
4: Yeah.
15: Because
4: yeah.
15: it's prices.
4: Yeah. Yep.
15: And it's almost as if we just don't talk about it anymore. Let's just, it's almost as if the attempt is to shore up the base. Let's shore yeah. up the base.
4: Yeah.
15: We're going to get COVID. We're going to get, we're going to find out the truth about the 2020 election. We're going to find out just what happened with, the whole J6 and the Russian hoax.
4: Mm-hmm.
15: Not that those shouldn't be investigations that happen, but those were all the lead stories of Republicans over the weekend. And currently what is happening right now has almost disappeared, including. Saw somebody write the other day, they just, and it's a supporter of Trump, saying, and it's almost as if Iran's on automatic pilot. We're not really doing anything.
4: Right.
15: And yeah. and it's yeah. like, and that just keeps sitting there, and right. something has to be done. So, you know, I look at that. I'm not saying that those things shouldn't be looked into, but the fact is you've got a midterm coming up here. And the only thing that people care about right now that will get you the win is prices.
4: And when it comes to fuel, it's about Iran.
15: Yeah.
4: Exactly. It's tied directly to Iran. And look, in a non-election year, in an election year, the mission counts first. And at any point, the mission is number one. But the fallout from the mission right now is the effect on gas prices. And people don't care when they're, you know, pumping at $4.19. Actually, north of here, I saw $3.69. $3.69, I thought it was a typo, and then I started looking around. It was up Highway 75, about an hour north of
15: area. You know what I heard more about? The biggest thing I heard, really, it was Thursday and Friday.
4: Yeah.
15: What I heard them, and these are from friends of mine, totally Trump supporters mm-hmm. from the very, very beginning,
4: mm-hmm.
15: went, what the hell was he talking about with Sean Hannity? We played the audio cut. What the hell is he talking about the Chinese? What in the hell is going on with him? I heard more of that. And maybe that tainted my perspective of this weekend. And again, it's just this weekend. That's what we're viewing the last right. couple of days.
4: Yeah.
15: But when he started talking about the fact that we need there was a 500,000
4: student visas,
15: you know, Chinese communist student visas over here.
4: Right.
15: And we need that to keep the colleges going, and they need to keep buying the farmland because otherwise
4: just farmers are hurting.
15: Because farmers are hurting. He was made it sound like U.S. agriculture would stop if the Chinese weren't buying farms. And that's not true.
4: Right.
15: And it was just like the most bizarre thing where and you know it was a bizarre thing because after that, nobody talked about it at all. Nobody.
4: Yeah. Right.
15: I was amazed that Democrats didn't pound on that.
4: Right. Yeah. No.
15: But then but Democrats probably didn't because they're like, shh, we've got an association with Chinese spies, unlike the Republicans.
4: So yeah.
15: Let's just keep this quiet.
4: Right.
15: But it was just, you know, it's, that maybe just set me off going as a political analyst, what should you be doing right now? The last thing that Trump should be doing, you know, the whole thing is, well, he's trying to shore up his base. Not there, he wasn't.
4: I don't know who he was appealing to.
15: It's like, what the hell is he talking about?
4: Yeah, no, it was. I think that was the question I asked that night when we came in. It was on about that story. Who's benefiting from? What? Who are you trying to appeal to? Xi doesn't get to vote, as far as I know. Some of his spies in the U.S. might. Wow. I mean, it's just, I don't know. It's beyond, because it's beyond blunder. It's not like he mispronounced a name. He was promoting things and, you know, giving it some, you know, again, real promotion in an interview on Fox News. I don't know where it goes. Who are you trying to appeal to? 500,000 student visas. Yes, let them buy the farmland. No, and no.
15: Yeah, it's just, it's bizarre. So, and when I saw the, you know, the Bill Cassidy thing and just the focus of so many of the Sunday morning news shows and the Republican influencers on social media, he's gone, he's gone, as if there's some great victory instead of, okay, you're rearranging a little bit the chairs in the political Titanic, are you not?
4: Yeah. Yeah, you're.
15: As
4: you're,
15: if that's the biggest story out there. I always figured he'd be gone.
4: Yeah.
15: You know, it was a few years ago, but he had a 6-year term. I figured he would be gone because you can't do that in a political party.
4: No.
15: But
4: yeah.
15: To talk about, you know, that this is the most important thing out there, it's a story for the day. But the focus of MAGA has won, MAGA has won. Well, we've got a ton of MAGA candidates out there that didn't do too well.
4: Right. Yeah. Look, it's one good indicator. The only indicator that really matters is November.
15: Yeah. Yeah. It's an indicator that Republicans are saying, sorry, that was bogus.
4: And
15: you just forget about jumping on the Democrats. You didn't care about due process for the president at all.
4: Yeah.
15: As a conservative, you know, that was the thing.
4: Yeah.
15: And you were playing along. You know, you were playing along with the Democrats, but forget about that. You made the decision to endorse an investigation that was completely and totally bogus.
4: Yep. Say hi to Liz Cheney for us.
15: Yeah. You fell for. You're gone from the Republican Party.
4: Yep.
15: What difference that will make in November? I don't think it's going to be great either way.
4: No, I think any effect is already priced in. Yep. I believe
15: we are Red Eye Radio.
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0: We're Red Eye Radio. He is Eric Carlin, and I'm Gary McNamara. Why Republicans were right, though, to fire Bill Cassidy, in essence. We'll have that coming up following the bottom of the hour. And it's an audio cut that he had where he was asked specifically the question.
1: Yeah.
0: Would you do the same? Knowing what you did know today, would you have done the same thing? And he wouldn't answer the question. He's like, I look towards the future.
1: Yeah, wait a minute. Yeah.
0: You've just spent the last little bit talking about what you accomplished over the last 5 years.
1: Yeah.
0: So why can't you answer this one?
2: Right.
0: Oh, it's just greatness. We'll get to that. Plus, I know there's a, what was the other audio that we have coming up? Because it was just, we didn't talk about this that last week where the Senate voted that if there's a shutdown, the rules now will say they don't get paid.
2: Yes. Right. Exactly.
0: And it was unanimous, and Rick Scott spoke on it about a senator who complained that we can't go without a paycheck because of I got a mortgage. It's like, what about TSA?
1: So tell it to TSA.
0: Yeah. But it was unanimous. Nobody voted against it.
1: No.
2: Right.
0: Not one person who voted against it. They all voted not to be paid.
2: That was a bit surprising.
0: Does that mean shutdowns are gone forever?
2: Probably.

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2: News. I'm Ted Lindner. President Trump's weighing whether to resume military action against Iran and spoke to Israeli Prime Minister Benjamin Netanyahu by phone this weekend.
3: Regional intelligence sources tell Fox News they assess the Iranians believe they can drag out this current stalemate for at least 2 weeks. But the prevailing assessment inside of Iran is that President Trump may resort to military action.
2: Fox's Trey Yinks. One of the four Canadians aboard that cruise ship that was hit with hantavirus has tested positive for the illness. The four Canadians returned to British Columbia a week ago. The infected person's traveling partner, however, tested negative. Three people have died from the virus since the outbreak began on the cruise ship called MV Hondius. And the Cleveland Cavaliers are moving on to the NBA Eastern Conference Finals after knocking off the Detroit Pistons in Game 7, 125-94. They'll take on the New York Knicks starting Tuesday night in New York City. 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
1: 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Just play the game one way. You hit a ball in the gap, run. Boom, coming in hot.
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4: 200,000 blinks of a single eye. A memoir that has sold over a million copies worldwide. Human creativity is a force stronger than any disease could ever quell. A painful yet inspiring truth one man was soon to discover. December 1995. Emerging from a 20-day coma resulting from a stroke, critically acclaimed journalist Jean-Dominique Bobby found himself mentally aware of his surroundings at a hospital in northern France, but physically paralyzed with what is now known as locked-in syndrome. However, fate had enabled him limited movement of his left eye, and he was armed with a simple tool that the charismatic writer set out on an impossible task. With the assistance of a speech therapist who read out the French alphabet until a blink indicated which letter to write, Bobby painstakingly chronicled his experience as a patient suffering from locked-in syndrome. "I've decided to stop pitying myself," he writes. "Other than my eye, two things aren't paralyzed: my imagination and my memory." The result of nearly 2 months of partner-assisted scanning was a slim, 130-page manuscript entitled The Diving Bell and the Butterfly, which symbolized the free flight of ideas amidst the shackles of paralysis. While Jean-Dominique Bobby passed away 2 days after the book's publication in 1997, his work stands as a testament to the unstoppable force that is the human imagination.
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2: All right, so here we go. This is on Bill Cassidy and losing in the primary, a runoff between the two other candidates coming up here. But here he is. This is before the election. This is before the election, I believe, on Fox News on the big weekend show.
3: Yeah.
2: All right.
3: Yeah.
2: You ready for this?
3: All right.
2: Okay. Here we go.
4: You and I got to serve in the Congress for a little while. But my question for you is still about Donald Trump. I mean, knowing what you know now about the farce that was put forward to the American people and the Congress, knowing what you know now, would you still vote to actually convict Donald Trump of the charges that he was put up for?
5: Reporters always love to ask that question. I'm a doctor. You give me all the information I can, I make a decision, I move on. I don't keep on going back, oh, what happened 5 years ago? I'm thinking about what's going to happen 5 years
4: Senator,
5: from now.
4: With all due respect,
5: or tonight.
4: You just talked
5: Hang
4: about
5: on, Jason.
4: The stuff
5: Let me
4: you've
5: finish.
4: Done for
5: Let
4: the
5: me finish,
4: last five
5: Jason.
4: Years. You just touted everything you've done for the last five years. Why can't you answer that question? Did you or did you not?
5: Hey, Jason,
4: knowing
5: if
4: what
5: I can
4: you
5: finish.
4: Know now, which,
5: Jason,
4: no,
5: if I
4: can. I want you to answer that question. Would you or would you not actually vote to convict, knowing what you know now? It's a simple question.
5: Yeah, Jason, you may go back and flagellate yourself over decisions in the past. I do not. I move on. By the way, what I'm talking about is not just the present, it is the future. By the way, the future also includes that if somebody wants somebody working for the state of Louisiana, for the future, not fixated on the past, then polls close at 8 o'clock tonight. Get out there and vote. But
6: well, one thing he did say that's accurate, he's moving on. He will be moving on.
2: It's just, but I mean, there's, and you think about, I mean, that's what he was saying during the campaign.
6: Yeah.
2: I'm not going to talk about it.
6: Right.
2: You can't do that.
6: No, you went out of your way. I don't even know how you did it as a conservative. I'm a doctor.
2: I don't care.
6: What does that have to do with anything? Let me ask you, are you a doctor of the Constitution? Are you a doctor of due process? Apparently not.
2: But you can't ride the fence on that.
6: Well,
2: you cannot ride the
6: fence. He's trying to avoid it altogether. He's running from it.
2: And I think Jason framed it right, knowing what you know today, because as we all know, and we knew it immediately.
6: Right.
2: I mean, it didn't take long. I mean, when you saw what Liz Cheney was defending, and we know that in the process of Congress doing it, the Democrats doing it, cross-examination, due process of any form was not allowed.
6: No.
2: At all.
6: No.
2: In that process. And as we've said before, about the whole Liz Cheney thing, Dick Cheney, when he was in Congress, if that was pulled by Democrats, would have thrown a fit.
6: Yeah. Yet.
2: I know later on in life, he changed his mind on that.
6: And supported his daughter.
2: Right.
6: Yeah.
2: That was not, I guarantee, Dick Cheney, when he was in Congress, would have never agreed with that system that was set up with no ability to cross-examine witness or bring in your own evidence.
6: Right. Right.
2: And, that was the... Forget about whether you believe he did it or not, because I don't believe... I believe the charges were bogus to begin with.
6: Right, right.
2: But forget about even that. Forget
6: Let's talk about due was, process. Let's talk about the process itself.
2: The whole process of getting the accurate information as to what happened, the Democrats would not allow in.
6: No.
2: And if you went along with it, it means you basically approved of a process that you can arguably call a frame up.
6: Well, you're no better than any of the liberals who are lying through their teeth on a daily basis. When you throw out the process altogether, you have built a rigged system.

0: victim process, they called it. It wasn't a real process. It wasn't legit. To take down a president. I cannot imagine. To me, it's a Bill Kristol moment. You were never a conservative.
1: Ah.
0: You were never a conservative.
1: Oh, thank you for reminding me.
2: Yeah.
1: Thank you. We'll get to this later on. Something on Bill Kristol coming up here, what he wrote on X over the weekend.
0: Yeah.
1: But thank you. We haven't even discussed it. Thank you.
0: Right.
1: Go ahead.
0: No, we didn't.
1: Go ahead.
0: And it's, you know, it's just one of those moments where you're just throwing out all your conservative, and then, and you, yeah, the, I'm a doctor. We're talking due process. We're talking about the Constitution. By the way, I wouldn't be bragging about how much of a degree or medical training you have, because I don't know how you did that and passed, because you apparently have zero critical thinking skills.
1: But you know the first thing when somebody brings in their title as an argument?
0: Yeah.
1: To me, that's the ultimate in elitism.
0: It is. It is. Because it's the attempt to shut down the person on the other side. That's, you're trying to shut up. Oh, I'm sorry. Forgive me.
1: You're a doctor?
0: You're
1: beyond reproach.
0: Right.
1: You're a doctor.
0: Wow. Yeah.
1: Doctor.
0: Well.
1: Oh, my God. I'm singing the Thompson Twins.
0: You
1: shoot me now.
0: Well, we need to call a proctologist because we know where his head is.
1: All right, you ready for this?
0: Okay. I tried to write one on the fly. I apologize for that.
1: Well,
0: I'm very sorry. This is just the arrogance. By the way, that's the same arrogance that sends you packing, just like Liz Cheney. Good luck. See ya.
1: Have you ever argued with anybody saying, but I'm the talk show host?
0: As long as you don't ask my wife that.
1: That has no credibility to begin with.
0: Yeah, right.
1: They're just saying, Gary, what do you think about this?
0: You know who I am.
1: Well, you know who I am. Before I answer this, do you know who I am?
0: Do you know who I
1: am? Do you understand who I am?
0: Yeah.
2: Isn't that a song, too?
0: Yeah, exactly.
1: But here we go. Here's John Kennedy. Senator Kennedy answering that question. You ready?
0: Yeah. All right.
1: Here we go.
0: Okay.
1: The other senator from Louisiana. Mm. Here we go. All right.
3: So what happened in Louisiana last night?
4: Well, Peter, here's the way I see it. unless you're God's perfect idiot, the result was predictable. Ground control to Major Tom. The polls have shown for well over a year that Senator Cassidy was in trouble. I think the president's endorsement of Congresswoman Letlow was sort of the icing on the cake. Bill knew that, but he decided to run anyway. I respect that. I thank him for his service. He was very gracious in his concession speech. We now got a runoff between two fine people. For what it's worth, I don't plan to get involved. A wise man once said nothing. Why? Because he's a wise man. But I don't plan on weighing in. And, you know, if one of them starts talking about my mama, I might. But otherwise, I'm just going to vote like everybody else.
1: Now, see, okay, that's how you get around really not answering a question, but entertaining everybody where they go, oh, okay, and then you move on to that.
0: if Senator Kennedy went on tour, I'd buy tickets. Front row seats. And number two, is that Luther Vandross music playing in the background? What was that? I don't know what the music was. It sounded like somebody's maybe ringtone or something going off.
1: No, he was at some event. I don't know if it was the White House or never. I couldn't tell. There's a big lawn behind him.
0: Okay.
1: I don't know.
0: Okay. All right. I couldn't see it from this side. All right. But, man, he's a Luther Vandross fan. But no, when Senator Kennedy talks, we take every chance, like liberals, we take every chance we can to play his audio because He's right, and he's very entertaining in making his point.
1: Well, he said the obvious that you know, but which we said the obvious. Well, of course he was going to lose.
0: Right.
1: You can't do what Cassidy did and expect to win.
0: Right.
1: In the Republican Party, and it's not based. It is not based on absolute loyalty to Donald Trump. It was based on the fact of the process that the Democrats put forward.
0: Right.
1: That completely was one-sided.
0: Yes.
1: With the lack of due process.
0: Right.
1: Of allowing other witnesses and cross-examination of those witnesses.
0: Right.
1: And cross-examination of the evidence was not allowed.
0: Right.
1: You can't do that and be a Republican conservative. You cannot do that.
0: Nope.
1: And Cassidy knew it. That's why, you know, before the polls ended on Saturday, he wouldn't answer the question.
0: Right.
1: But it's just as bad. It's just as bad not answering the question as he did.
0: Well, you're making it worse.
1: Yeah.
0: And then, you know, you want to boast about being a doctor. Well, I'm a doctor. Well, great. If I think I have an infection, I'll call you. Now, answer the question. Seriously, does this look infected?
1: I'm a doctor, so I look to the future. Well, I don't know. My blood work was 2 weeks ago. Yeah. I want to know what you thought about it.
0: Really? Because you were just lecturing me on all the stuff I've done in the past to gain 20 pounds. It's. I think we were focusing on the past a few minutes ago.
1: Gary, you shouldn't have been smoking cigarettes for the last 50 years. Right. By the way, I don't smoke cigarettes.
0: Right.
1: You shouldn't have been smoking cigarettes for the last 50 years. Doctor, why are you going into the past? Well, let's look to the positive of the future.
0: It's like I told my doctor. Sober for 18 years. He's like, that's awesome. I said, the first 18. So I stole that joke, by the way.
1: It's a good one.
0: Yeah.
1: I like it.
0: But it's boasting to try and shut down the interviewer. That's you're trying to, or anyone debating you. Well, I'm a doctor. Well, I don't see your stethoscope. Sorry. I couldn't see your lab coat. You know, it's just so.
1: Well, but that's the dumbest argument when you use your title either for you or the lack of a title is used against you. You know, you're
0: right.
1: You know, we've gotten this before. You guys aren't economists. What's an economist?
0: Right. Right.
1: You didn't go to school. What school? What school of economics should I have gone to?
0: Well,
1: an Ivy League socialist economics school?
0: I was at coffee with a cop one time, and I was asking people, hey, can I see your ID? And one of the guys with badges said, hey, you're not a cop. So that's kind of offensive. That's kind of offensive.
1: That didn't
0: happen. I just wanted to see some IDs.
1: We are Red Eye Radio.
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14: How would you feel if you weren't recognized for an historic contribution? The greatest stories are often left unrecorded behind the scenes. Hollywood, 1939. Actress and dancer Karen Marsh was hired by MGM as Judy Garland's stand-in for their latest film, The Wizard of Oz, as the two were strikingly similar in build and height. To avoid Garland the tedium of being on set while cameras were being adjusted, Marsh would continually pace through the land of Oz until each scene was properly framed for the former to step in. And although hers were the feet that famously tapped the legendary ruby slippers together, as a stand-in, Marsh's role in the eventual masterpiece would go uncredited. Nevertheless, Marsh would continue acting and dancing until her career was cut tragically short by a plane crash in 1949, which she miraculously survived, but was told she would never dance again due to an injury to her left foot. However, she would prove her physicians wrong, and at over a century old, continues to donate her talents as a dance therapy instructor. Karen Marsh is one of the last surviving members of the Wizard of Oz, and has since gained the recognition she deserves as an ambassador at fan events and reunions, as she relentlessly perseveres down her own lengthy yellow brick road.
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15: He was paid just $2, the company's standard gratuity for inventions at the time. 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

0: We are on our radio. He is Eric Carly, and I'm Gary McNamara. Welcome and good morning. Thanks so much for being here this morning. So, oh man, I'm telling you,
1: yeah,
0: what a weekend it was. So much going on. We'll get to Iran here in just a little bit. A couple of things that Bill Maher said yesterday that I thought was interesting, but the one thing that I thought was just greatness was, because it was just so bad, was Bill Kristol's comment, if you heard about that the other day on X, which was just absolutely, absolutely mind-boggling. He said, "I'm pro-freedom, pro-law and order, pro-limited government, and pro-the Declaration and the Constitution, and so today I'm a Democrat." Wow.
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1: More strikes possible. I'm Ted Lindner, Fox News. The U.S. and Israel are weighing new strikes on Iran after President Trump spoke with the Israeli Prime Minister Benjamin Netanyahu over the phone this weekend. Fox's Anita Vogel with more.
8: President Trump posting on social media that the clock is ticking. He's also warning there won't be anything left of Iran if a peace deal isn't reached soon. The new pressure comes as Washington and Tehran remain at odds more than a month into a fragile ceasefire. Tensions are also rising across the region after new Gulf drone attacks, including one on a UAE nuclear plant. President Trump insists any deal must fully reopen the Strait of Hormuz and prevent Iran from getting a nuclear weapon.
1: President Trump met with his national security team Saturday. Four quick-thinking Navy personnel survive a collision of their F-18 aircraft by ejecting and parachuting as their aircraft crashed to the ground. Fox's Deborah Valentine.
9: Two Navy jets collided during an air show Sunday at a military base in western Idaho. All four crew members are reported in stable condition after ejecting as their aircrafts erupted into a ball of flames and smoke. No one on the ground was hurt. It was the first time the Gunfighter Skies show had been held in 8 years at Mountain Home Air Force Base after a hang glider pilot died in an accident there in 2018. Deborah Valentine, Fox News.
1: Police in Austin, Texas, taking three suspects into custody after a series of at least 12 random shootings over the weekend.
10: Three teen suspects are in custody after at least 12 random weekend shootings in Austin, Texas. Two of them happening at fire stations. At least four people were hurt. Police say two of the teens stole guns from the same store. Investigators believe the teens also stole more than four cars during the spree and may have switched cars multiple times.
1: Fox's Marion Rafferty. 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
1: Well, these striking Long Island Railroad workers and the MTA getting back to the negotiating table after unions went on strike Saturday morning at midnight. The strike at the nation's largest commuter railway has stranded about 300,000 commuters in New York. And a flurry of Epstein-related interviews about to begin starting today. One House committee will talk to one of the prison guards who oversaw Jeffrey Epstein while he was in custody up until his death. Fox's Jessica Rosenthal.
22: The House Oversight Committee expects to speak with Tova Knoll today. She was one of the Metropolitan Correctional Center prison guards on duty when Jeffrey Epstein died in 2019. She was indicted at that time along with a colleague for falsifying records, accused of saying they had checked on Epstein the night he died when they had not. They pled out and did not serve any jail time. Oversight Committee Chairman James Comer has also said he wants information about cash deposits Knoll made into her account, including one for $5,000 10 days before Epstein died. Among those sitting for upcoming interviews are Bill Gates and former Attorney General Pam Bondi. Jessica Rosenthal, Fox News.
1: Faith leaders and lawmakers gathering in the nation's capital Sunday to make their case that the U.S. was founded on the Christian faith. Fox's Lauren Green.
23: Rededicate 250 really is about prayer and praise and remembering and codifying that America's freedoms are not granted by government or by an earthly king or even by consensus, but by God. It's about faith and freedom and acknowledging that our faith in God is what really have mostly molded this and shaped this nation. A day of song, praise, and prayer filled the National Mall. Thousands came to give honor to God and to America. Some people sat on the chairs provided, others spread out on blankets on the lawn. A long list of dignitaries of both politics and faith spoke. Been a lot of pushback, though, from secular groups saying that the event violates the separation of church and state.
1: The event organized by Freedom 250, Freedom From Religion Foundation co-president Annie Lee and Lori Gaylor called the event in a statement a government-sponsored prayer fest. I'm Ted Lindner. This is Fox News.
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18: This is America in the Morning from Westwood One. Good morning, I'm John Trout. It's Monday, May 18th, 2026. Here's what's coming up on America in the Morning.
20: A two-term Republican senator targeted by President Trump in Louisiana's Saturday primary loses his seat, with another Republican in the crosshairs now on Tuesday. I'm John Stolness in Washington.
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27: These actions appear to be random.
26: I'm Clayton Neville.
28: Elon Musk is at the center of two high-profile events this week, one in a courtroom, the other on Wall Street. I'm Peter Schachnow.
29: The Supreme Court has rejected a bid by Virginia Democrats hoping to restore a congressional map. Jennifer King, Washington.
18: Pilots survive a mid-air collision at an Idaho air show. And surprise on both sides of the Atlantic over a troop deployment's last-minute cancellation. All ahead on America in the Morning. It's 7 after. Two-term Republican Senator Bill Cassidy will not be returning to Congress next year after losing his Louisiana primary to a challenger backed by President Trump. John Stolness reports the president and his allies have targeted another incumbent Republican for defeat Tuesday, Congressman Thomas Massie.
20: President Trump once again proved his ability to influence Republican primary elections with Cassidy's ouster, as Trump-backed Congresswoman Julia Letlow will face Louisiana State Treasurer John Fleming in a runoff, leaving Cassidy, who finished third, on the outside looking in. Cassidy accepted defeat, speaking to supporters Saturday night.
30: When you participate in democracy, sometimes it doesn't turn out the way you want it to. But you don't pout, you don't whine, you don't claim the election was stolen. You don't find a reason why.
20: Cassidy was one of seven Republicans to vote to impeach him in 2021. Only one of them, Susan Collins of Maine, remains in Congress. Earlier this month, Trump succeeded in ousting at least five of seven Indiana state Republican senators who refused to go along with his redistricting efforts. And now he turns his attention to Kentucky, where he's seeking to have Congressman Thomas Massie primaried on Tuesday. Speaking on ABC's This Week, Massie said outsiders have poured $25 million into this primary contest against him.
31: You can tell that I'm ahead in the polls and they're desperate. That's why they're sending the Secretary of War to my district tomorrow. That's why the president losing sleep and tweeting about this. That's why AIPAC has dumped another $3 million into my race this weekend. It's because they're panicked and they really haven't been able to gain a lead in this race.
20: Massie is one of four Republican congressmen who voted to release the Epstein files earlier this year. Another of those Republicans, Colorado's Lauren Boebert, has been campaigning for him. Trump threatened to pull his endorsement of her if a better candidate came along. She's currently running unopposed in her June 30th primary. And Kentucky Republican Senator Rand Paul, another Trump critic, has been campaigning for Massie as well. On NBC's Meet the Press, Republican Senator Lindsey Graham said he would be sorry to see his colleagues go, but
32: Bill Cassidy's lost because he tried to destroy Trump. Massey's going to lose because he's trying to destroy the agenda.
20: John Stolness, Washington.
18: Saying over the weekend that the clock is ticking, President Trump will convene a Situation Room meeting with his top national security and military advisors on Tuesday. The meeting, first reported by Axios, comes as the Strait of Hormuz remains closed to shipping and Iran is setting up a tolling system for vessels to navigate through. Correspondent Julie Walker reports both Saudi Arabia and the United Arab Emirates were attacked by Iranian drones over the weekend, including a drone strike that started a fire at the perimeter of a UAE nuclear plant.
0: Everyone has an interest in the strait being reopened for commerce. And so you're going to have, I think, international partners who assist with that. We think it comes to a conclusion soon. And I don't think Congress needs to get in the way of the administration as they finish what is now a negotiation instead of a military conflict. The difficulty, as they've articulated in the White House, is that you've got to make sure you're negotiating with the right parties, and it's taken Iran some time because the top layers of leadership were taken out to make sure the right people with the right authority are at the table. So that's been the complicating factor.
24: The Iran ceasefire remains tenuous after a drone strike Sunday targets the UAE's only nuclear power plant, sparking a fire on its perimeter. There were no reports of injuries or radiological release. The UAE has hosted air defenses and personnel from Israel. Fighting also heated up between Israel and the Iran-backed Hezbollah militant group in Lebanon, despite a nominal ceasefire there, further straining the wider truce and making Israelis living near the Lebanon border like Ben Uliel skeptical.
2: I think there is no ceasefire. I mean, that's what Trump said with Iran, but here it's still both sides of bombing.
24: Speaking to his cabinet Sunday, Israeli Prime Minister Benjamin Netanyahu said, "Our eyes are also open when it comes to Iran." He said he planned to chat with Trump.
0: The United States controls via our blockade, which I'd be happy to talk about, the overall flow of commerce going into and out of Iran. The Iranian capability to stop commerce has been dramatically degraded through the straits. But their voice is very loud.
24: While two people familiar with the situation, speaking on condition of anonymity, said Israel is coordinating with the U.S. about a possible resumption of attacks. I'm Julie Walker.
18: 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It's 12 past. Navy jets, mid-air collision at an air show. We have an update when America in the Morning continues after these messages.
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18: 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AccuWeather.com meteorologist LaTroy Thornton explains the risk for wildfire today.
12: A heightened fire risk is in store for parts of the plains, including an extreme fire danger continuing through the day today. The combination of gusty winds and low humidity will lead to an elevated risk for the start and spread of fires from parts of California's Central Valley, some of the mountains of Southern California, to eastern Arizona, all of New Mexico, even parts of far west Texas. But the risk will be especially elevated from eastern New Mexico and much of the Texas and Oklahoma panhandle. panhandles into southwestern Kansas. As for precipitation, today brings a rather widespread risk for dangerous thunderstorms lasting into the night for some from central Minnesota through much of Michigan, as well as northwestern Indiana, northern Illinois, and southward from there, including all but southeastern parts of Missouri, as well as much of central and eastern Oklahoma, mainly the western suburbs of Dallas and southwest into central Texas, and northward from there through central and eastern parts of Kansas and Nebraska. Storms may bring damaging wind gusts, along with very large hail, flooding downpours, and the risk for some intense tornadoes. The active pattern for today also brings some winter weather to portions of the west, and AccuWeather winter weather experts are concerned about a zone from central and southern Wyoming into parts of north-central Colorado, where snow is expected to be particularly heavy today and may accumulate up to a foot for some of the highest mountain peaks. Otherwise, accumulating snow may reach parts of the Wasatch Range of Utah and northward along the Idaho-Wyoming border into southwestern Montana, as well as much of eastern Wyoming and the rest of central Colorado, but just west of Denver. The west coast cools down while the northeast heats up. In Sussex, New Jersey, today brings sunshine and record heat, high 94. For Vail, Colorado, expect clouds and rain at times, high 51. I'm AccuWeather.com meteorologist LaTroy Thornton.
18: 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All four crew members ejected safely after two Navy jets collided and crashed Sunday during an air show at the Mountain Home Air Force Base in western Idaho. The U.S. Pacific Fleet said the collision involved two U.S. Navy EA-18G Growlers from the Electronic Attack Squadron 129 in Whidbey Island, Washington. Dramatic video posted to social media appears to show the aircraft performing an aerial demonstration when the crash occurred and almost immediately after four parachutes deployed. Nobody at the military base was hurt, but they did go on immediate lockdown following the mid-air collision and the remainder of the show was canceled. America in the Morning continues. Two people are in police custody after a series of shootings in Texas' capital city over the weekend. Correspondent Clayton Neville reports four people were shot and a pair of fire stations were among the targets that forced a number of neighborhoods in Austin to shelter in place.
1: The two arrests were made Sunday and a third person was reportedly still being looked for. Earlier in the day, city officials warned of multiple shootings happening primarily in South Austin.
10: These actions appear to be random.
1: Austin Mayor Kirk Watson asked residents to shelter in place.
10: Warning has gone out. Many of you may have received that. Please pay heed to that.
1: The shootings happened over a span of 2 days.
11: We're currently investigating 10 shootings that occurred late yesterday and into today. At this time, most of the shootings have occurred in South Austin. Again, no specific motive, and they appear to be random in nature.
1: Austin Police Chief Lisa Davis.
11: At this time, we can confirm that four individuals have been shot. One has sustained serious injury, and the other three minor injuries.
1: At least two of the shootings happened at Austin fire stations, and the suspects were reportedly stealing cars in between the shootings. I'm Clayton Neville.
18: It's 18 past. Artificial intelligence goes to court when America in the Morning continues after these messages.
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18: Welcome back. This is America in the Morning. It's 20 after. Elon Musk back in court. With that and Monday business headlines, here's CNBC's Peter Shacknow.
19: To find Elon Musk in the spotlight is hardly a surprise, but he'll be getting some extra attention this week, as will one of his companies. Jury deliberations are expected to begin today in Musk's case against OpenAI, the artificial intelligence company behind ChatGPT. Musk, who helped found OpenAI, accuses the company of abandoning its nonprofit mission and that a partnership with Microsoft fundamentally changed that mission. OpenAI says there was never a binding agreement to avoid commercialization and that Musk himself supported it while still involved. The other event involving Musk, his rocket company SpaceX, is expected to file its S-1 this week. That's the document that kicks off the process for SpaceX's initial public offering.
20: Elon Musk's rocket company is readying what is expected to be a record share of sales. Reports say that SpaceX is aiming to raise $70 billion, which is more than double the Saudi Aramco IPO from 2019. The roadshow, it will be about a week long to give that company time to market to investors for this record share of sale.
19: That's CNBC's Leslie Picker. Today marks the first full week of Kevin Warsh's tenure as Federal Reserve Chairman, and he may be running into the same difficulty that former Chairman Jerome Powell faced, President Trump's continuing call for interest rate cuts. With the Iran conflict causing higher oil and gasoline prices and boosting inflation, traders are now betting that the Fed's next move will be a rate hike, not a cut. But Energy Secretary Chris Wright says the Iran situation will be resolved and prices will come down.
21: We will see free flow of traffic through the Straits of Hormuz. That could happen relatively rapidly with an agreement with Iran. Every nation in the world is standing against what Iran is doing, but ultimately the world needs to get the Persian Gulf open. Iran's attempt to hold the whole world hostage, people know it's temporary.
19: One of Wall Street's big winners last week was automaker Ford, whose stock was up 9% for the week. That followed the announcement of a new energy storage business for utilities and data centers. Mark Fields is the automaker's former CEO.
22: Ford is now diversifying to a certain degree from a car company to also an energy infrastructure provider. And it's not unlike we've seen with other companies. These companies that now can participate and be at least viewed as part of the AI infrastructure play. So I think from Ford, this is a smart move. They're repurposing these EV assets to something that will actually have positive profitability for the company.
19: On today's business calendar, we'll get a fresh read on the housing market with the National Association of Home Builders releasing its monthly measure of home builder sentiment. That'll come at 10 Eastern time. There are no earnings of note out today, but get ready for an onslaught of retail results this week as we get the latest quarterly numbers from Walmart, Home Depot, Lowe's, Best Buy, Macy's, and others.
18: Thank you, sir. It's 24 after. Commonwealth congressional seats without redistricting. When America in the Morning continues after these messages.
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4: What risks would you be willing to take to tell a compelling story? Little did one woman know that her answer to this question would forever transform the shape of journalism. New York, 1887. 23-year-old journalist Nellie Bly is tasked with a harrowing assignment: to investigate the living conditions of a mental institute on an island in the East River. To do so, Bly heroically posed as a patient in order to experience and report on such matters firsthand, which would lead to the publication of an exposé that prompted governments to push for greater reforms in funding for mental health care. However, Bly would continue to challenge her boundaries as a journalist, as just 2 years later, she would embark on an ambitious solo trip around the world in order to beat the fictional record in Jules Verne's novel Around the World in 80 Days, which she would inevitably complete in just 72 days, further cementing her status as a female pioneer in the male-dominated field. Nellie Bly would go on to become the first female combat journalist during World War I, before tragically passing away from pneumonia at the age of 57 in 1922. And yet, she is forever remembered as a foundress of investigative journalism, whose impact continues to inspire the countless women who follow in her footsteps.
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24: We're in text messages. Rivera shared a home with Rubio in Tallahassee when they served in the state legislature. With the Speaker's Lobby, Chad Pergram, Fox News.
18: Now 26 after the hour, this is America in the Morning. An election will still go on for all of the state's congressional seats in Virginia, but not with the new maps that voters approved in a special election. Correspondent Jennifer King reports this follows the U.S. and state Supreme Court ruling on Virginia's Democrats' redistricting efforts.
25: The Supreme Court has rejected a bid by Virginia Democrats hoping to restore a congressional map that would have given them a better chance to add four additional seats in the U.S. House. It leaves in place the Virginia High Court's decision striking down a constitutional amendment narrowly approved by voters. Virginia's Democratic Governor Abigail Spanberger says the state will hold this year's elections under the current districts. It's the latest twist in a partisan redistricting frenzy that kicked off last year, now supercharged by a Louisiana case in which the Supreme Court weakened the Voting Rights Act.
26: When Democrats took the House back, we had to flip 24 seats in 2018. 24 seats, which people said was impossible to do. We didn't just flip 24 seats in 2018, we flipped 40. And of those 40 seats, 31 were in districts that Donald Trump had just won.
25: Jennifer King, Washington.
18: Confusion at the Pentagon and from some of America's European allies after an army brigade preparing to be sent to Poland was stopped with no warning. Correspondent Lisa Dwyer reports the move was made to cut the number of U.S. forces in Europe.
25: Several U.S. officials confirmed that 4,000 troops from an army brigade are no longer en route to Poland this week. The deployment was canceled after Defense Secretary Pete Hegseth
5: signed a memo directing a brigade combat team to be moved out of Europe. While some troops had already been sent to Poland, some still in the U.S. were told shortly before departure not to travel to the airport. Another official said most of the Army unit's equipment had already made it to Europe and was sitting in ports. The Trump administration had previously said it was cutting U.S. forces in Germany only. I'm Lisa Dwyer.
18: America in the Morning for Monday, May 18th, 2026 is produced by
6: to factory exposure. By then, the phrase had already become part of everyday English. Matt Murphy, Fox News.
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8: CNN has written this. Hantavirus is not COVID-19, but calm-mongering risks triggering post-COVID anxiety.
7: The Nation of Jake.
8: Calm-mongering. Because you're telling everybody, hey, everything's cool. We've got this under control. They're saying, hey, don't be calm. Be alarmed. See, because Trump's in office.
7: 3 to 6.
8: From the ones who brought you the COVID response, please tell us just how fearful of hantavirus should we be.
7: 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The Roar of...
9: Fox News, I'm Deborah Valentine. A drone strike near a nuclear power plant belonging to one of Iran's neighbors, prompting concerns of a dangerous escalation of tensions in the Middle East. Fox's Jonathan Savage.
10: The UAE, which has previously accused Iran of drone strikes, called the incident an unacceptable act of aggression. Iran, meanwhile, says negotiations with the U.S. continue via Pakistani mediation.
9: Over the weekend, President Trump warned the clock is ticking, threatening more military action against Iran. Severe storms expected to stretch from Texas to Michigan over the next 2 days. Fox's Marianne Rafferty has details.
12: Heavy rain, strong winds, large hail, and tornadoes are all possible. At least one large tornado has already destroyed several buildings in Nebraska.
9: The severe weather threat for the central U.S. continues through Tuesday. 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
8: Steve Cohen is the guy who has the most to lose. 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
8: 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Well, if I'm not there, then there will be no money and Memphis will hurt more. Right, but why is Memphis hurting if you've been there for 20 years? You gotta have a better pitch than that, sir.
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18: This is America in the Morning from Westwood One. Coming up this half hour,
1: government and faith collide at an event in D.C. I'm Clayton Neville.
5: Democratic Representative Steve Cohen of Tennessee announced that he is ending his bid for re-election. I'm Lisa Dwyer.
25: People are injured after a fire and explosion at a lumber mill in Searsmont, Maine.
27: Multiple firefighters injured and burning.
25: I'm Jennifer King.
28: Deepfake crimes now have federal backing. I'm the new old tech guy, Chuck Palm.
18: Trump's China trip opens questions about Taiwan. A railroad strike causes trouble for New York, and a woman welder makes history.
29: The country music world took the stage last night at the ACM Awards. I'm Kevin Carr.
18: Back after these messages.
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4: 200,000 blinks of a single eye. A memoir that has sold over a million copies worldwide. Human creativity is a force stronger than any disease could ever quell. A painful, yet inspiring truth one man was soon to discover. December 1995. Emerging from a 20-day coma resulting from a stroke, critically acclaimed journalist Jean-Dominique Bobby found himself mentally aware of his surroundings at a hospital in northern France, but physically paralyzed with what is now known as locked-in syndrome. However, fate had enabled him limited movement of his left eye, and he was armed with a simple tool that the charismatic writer set out on an impossible task. With the assistance of a speech therapist who read out the French alphabet until a blink indicated which letter to write, Bobby painstakingly chronicled his experience as a patient suffering from locked-in syndrome. "I've decided to stop pitying myself," he writes. "Other than my eye, two things aren't paralyzed: my imagination and my memory." The result of nearly 2 months of partner-assisted scanning was a slim 130-page manuscript entitled The Diving Bell and the Butterfly, which symbolized the free flight of ideas amidst the shackles of paralysis. While Jean-Dominique Bobby passed away 2 days after the book's publication in 1997, his work stands as a testament to the unstoppable force that is the human

0: Things are heating up. 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
2: Who benefited more from
3: the
2: trip?
3: All I can say is that was a great success. It's fantastic, kid. We made great deals. We did great trade deals. We had great relationships. And a lot of things have happened, and you'll be hearing about them. But that was a tremendous success. I think it really was a historic moment.
4: One issue still up in the air after President Trump's trip to China is an arms sale deal with Taiwan. President Xi Jinping privately warned the president differences over the self-governed island, which Beijing claims as its own territory, could bring the U.S. and China into clashes or conflict.
5: For Taiwan, he feels very strongly. I made no commitment either way.
4: At this point, President Trump is undecided on the weapons deal.
5: I'll make a determination over the next early short.
4: In the House, this is New York Democrat Gregory Meeks.
6: I think that she has leverage over the president, but I don't think he has leverage over the United States Congress and the American people. We're going to maintain. We want to be competitive. We want to work with China in that regard. Congress did its job. In fact, the State Department brought something to Congress. We made a decision on it quickly. And the president is the one that's holding it up.
4: Some Republicans, like Pennsylvania's Brian Fitzpatrick, are expressing displeasure with the president's non-decision.
7: These are the fortresses of democracy, or they're on the front lines, and we have to protect and defend them. So I don't think we should do anything to undermine Taiwan's defense posture. We should be bolstering it, not weakening it, just like I feel that way with Ukraine and every democracy across the world. It's our job to protect and defend them.
4: Secretary of State Marco Rubio has said the U.S. policy toward Taiwan is unchanged, and it would be a terrible mistake for China to take Taiwan by force.
3: But, you know, I think the last thing we need right now is a war that's 9,500 miles away. I think that's the last thing we need. We'll do it very well.
4: Ed Donahue, Washington.
8: It's expected to be a manic Monday for commuters on Long Island in New York, where the nearly 300,000 people who use the Long Island Railroad each day will look for another way to get to work as a strike has stopped service in its tracks. Correspondent Julie Walker on what has shut down the nation's busiest rail system.
9: I feel terrible. Terrible. This is going to hurt. This is going to hurt the island. This is going to hurt the city. You know, they could push us around, and we're supposed to just fall in line. All we're asking for is fair wages. Record inflation the last few years. Our contract goes back 3 years. It's not going forward. So we went through those record inflationary years, and they're trying to lowball us.
10: Long Island Railroad workers picketing at Penn Station in Manhattan.
11: What do we want?
12: Contract!
11: What do we want?
12: Contract!
11: When do we want it?
12: Now!
11: When?
12: Now!
10: Hundreds of thousands of commuters rely on the service every day, and they will have to figure out how to get around, including to work Monday without it.
13: I know a deal can be reached to end this strike and end it soon. But to reach the deal, as I've said before, the MTA needs a partner. The MTA has made multiple generous offers with real wage increases. I urge both sides to come together as soon as possible and resolve this to avoid a prolonged strike that'll disrupt the lives of hardworking New Yorkers and affect the pocketbooks of the union members that their leaders are representing.
10: Governor Kathy Hochul at a news conference with the Metropolitan Transportation Authority urging both sides to go back to the bargaining table.
13: Unions, you're invited back in. Okay, here's my official invitation. We didn't want you to leave. You left. You are welcome to come back. I'll provide refreshments.
10: Hochul says the lost wages from the strike could wipe out gains from raises they want. Railroad worker Carl Bischoff on the picket line.
14: We're not looking to hurt the commuters. Unfortunately, the MTA doesn't care about us, and they obviously don't care about their commuters either.
10: The MTA with a contingency plan adding buses, but stresses nothing makes up for the trains, telling commuters to work from home if they can. Julie Walker, New York.
8: Thousands gathered in Washington, D.C. over the weekend on the National Mall for Rededicate 250, an evangelical-style event honoring Christianity as part of the 250th anniversary of the founding of the United States. Correspondent Clayton Neville reports.
15: The event came as America celebrates 250 years as a country. The mission, to preach the notion that the nation was founded on faith and prayer.
16: On this 250th anniversary of our nation's founding, we gather to prayerfully declare the following. Here it is. America is not done with God.

0: and God is not done with America.
1: Pastor Samuel Rodriguez led prayer at the Rededicate 250 event.
0: Father, we come before you today not merely to remember, but to rededicate. Not just to reflect on history, but to realign our future.
1: The White House streamed the event online, and several politicians spoke, including House Speaker Mike Johnson.
2: The American story is one of oppression and hypocrisy and failure, and that this story can only be understood through the lens of our sins. But Father, we reject that. We rebuke it in your name.
1: Vice President J.D. Vance recorded a video message that played for the crowd.
3: From William Bradford's own Pilgrim Proclamation in 1623 to the opening prayer of our first Continental Congress, to Lincoln's call for national thanksgiving in the midst of the Civil War, to this very gathering today. We have always been and still are a nation of prayer, and thank God for that.
1: President Trump also pushing power of prayer.
4: If my people, which are called by my name, shall humble themselves and pray and seek my face and turn from their wicked ways, then will I hear from heaven and will forgive their sin and will heal their land.
1: The Freedom From Religion Foundation released a statement about the prayer event, calling it a government-sponsored prayer fest and claiming the Constitution prohibits it. Interfaith Alliance and Americans United for Separation of Church and State have also voiced concerns, saying the event excludes non-Christian faiths and non-religious Americans. I'm Clayton Neville.
5: It's 16 till. When America in the Morning returns, big tech is officially on the clock with the Take It Down Act. 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
15: How much would you be willing to sacrifice in order to serve your country in her hour of need? Patriotism is often found in the most unlikely of places. Massachusetts, 1782. 21-year-old Deborah Sampson is eager to fight for her country as the Revolutionary War continues to rage. At the time, however, women were not permitted to enlist in military service under threat of execution. Nevertheless, Sampson courageously disguised her identity, assuming the name of her deceased brother, Robert Shurtleff, as she joined up with the 4th Massachusetts Regiment. During her military career, Sampson acted as a spy for George Washington and even sustained bullet wounds in her left thigh. which she treated herself to avoid detection. The following year, however, Sampson fell unconscious from a fever, after which her true gender was discovered by her attending physician. Petitioning the Commander-in-Chief for clemency on behalf of her bravery, Sampson was granted an honorable discharge and became the first woman to receive a military pension after Paul Revere wrote to Congress in her defense. Deborah Sampson would ultimately pass away in 1827 at the age of 66, leaving behind a husband and three children who would forever remember their mother as a hero willing to risk everything in service to her country.
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16: Independence, proving you don't need a perfect bell to let freedom ring.
17: I'm Bill Hemmer, Fox News.
5: It's 14 till. America in the Morning continues. Senate Republicans are revising part of their plan to fund immigration agencies under the Department of Homeland Security after the Senate's rulekeeper delivered a blow to security funds for President Trump's East Wing renovations, which includes his White House ballroom. Earlier this month, Republicans on the Senate Judiciary and Homeland Security Committees unveiled a $72 billion package to fund the immigration enforcement through 2029, which included $1 billion for the U.S. Secret Service designed for security upgrades related to the ballroom. However, the Senate's parliamentarian determined the provision of those funds go beyond the jurisdiction of the Judiciary Committee and would require 60 votes to pass. The Senate GOP plans to redraft the plan. Following a vote by the Tennessee legislature to redistrict their state, a longtime Tennessee Democrat who represents parts of Memphis is ending his reelection campaign. Lisa Dwyer reports.
18: Democratic Representative Steve Cohen of Tennessee announced that he is ending his bid for reelection, his career upended by the redistricting battles that are sweeping the country.
19: This is by far the most difficult moment I've had as an elected official.
18: Republicans in Tennessee enacted a new U.S. House map after a Supreme Court decision that allows the carving up of Cohen's majority black district, reshaping it to the GOP's advantage. Cohen has represented his Memphis-based district for about two decades.
19: Since my first election in 2006, I've had nine reelects, and I haven't lost a precinct in my reelects, and I've had significant African-American opponents almost every time I've run.
18: Cohen is challenging the state's redistricting effort in court and says he would re-enter the race if that lawsuit succeeds. I'm Lisa Dwyer.
5: A 27-year-old firefighter was killed in a huge fire and explosion at a lumber mill in Maine. Jennifer King reports that the Bureau of Alcohol, Tobacco, Firearms, and Explosives is also joining the investigation to determine what triggered the inferno.
20: Multiple people are injured after a fire and explosion at a lumber mill in Searsmont, Maine.
21: Multiple firefighters injured and burning.
20: In this audio, courtesy of Broadcastify.com, a first responder calls for mutual aid in scanner traffic from Kennebec area fire departments. Maine Health, a Trauma One hospital in Portland, said they were receiving 10 of the patients. Catherine Robbins-Halstead with Robbins Lumber says company employees are accounted for.
22: All employees, the most important thing I'm so thankful for, are accounted for. Buildings can be replaced, employees cannot. And the fire department has done a tremendous job, and I thank them for everything that they have done.
20: Authorities are investigating the cause of the blast. I'm Jennifer King.
5: The federal deadline for major Social Security platforms to comply with the Take It Down Act arrived today. The new old tech guy, Chuck Palm, has that story.
23: If someone took a picture of your face or your kids and put it somewhere it should never be, a federal law called the Take It Down Act says that the platform has 48 hours to make that go away. And today is the deadline, not for the law itself. That hit the books over a year ago. Today's the deadline for every major platform to have the removal system actually built, tested, and working. Amazon, Apple, Meta, Google, TikTok, X, Discord, Snapchat, Reddit, they all got letters from the FTC this week. This shows us the mechanism and shows us how it works. Because starting tomorrow, failure to pull that flagged content on time isn't a policy violation, it's a federal enforcement action. The FTC treats it as an unfair or deceptive practice and up to $53,000 per image per violation. And those numbers get very uncomfortable very fast. The law exists because AI deepfake tools got cheap and fast. Your face, your daughter's face, they all became raw material for someone with bad intentions and a free download. Congress has finally caught up. The question is now whether these platforms actually did the work or did they just send a memo to legal. Major cryptos are trending slightly up, with Bitcoin at $78,300 and Ethereum at 2180. Follow the new old tech guy on X at Chuck Palm.
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0: NBA Eastern Conference Semifinals Game 7 last night. The Cavaliers pummeled the Pistons 125-94 to punch their ticket to the East Finals for the first time since 2018. Donovan Mitchell had 26 points. Coach Kenny Atkinson.
2: When he gets in the paint and starts making other people better, you know, the dish offs to our big guys, that was the key.
0: Three other Cleveland players topped 20 points. Game 1 for the Cavs against the Knicks in New York on Tuesday. Tonight, it's the opener of the West Final in Oklahoma City, the Spurs and the Thunder. Speaking of whom, Shai Gilgeous-Alexander named MVP for a second straight year. He garnered 83 of 100 first place votes. Hockey, game 7 tonight in their East semifinals, the Canadians at the Sabres. Golf second major, the PGA Championship outside Philadelphia. Aaron Rye becomes the first English-born player to win the Wanamaker Trophy in over a century. He won by 3 over Jon Rahm and Alex Smalley. Baseball's rivalry weekend wrapped up on Sunday. The Braves ripped the Red Sox 8-1. Austin Riley belted a 3-run homer for the team with the best record in the bigs. Dodgers dunked the Angels 10-1 for their fifth straight win. Rays sank the Marlins. Tampa Bay has won 18 of 22 to lead the American League. Royals blanked the Cardinals. Stephen Kolek and company scattered 5 hits. Phillies whitewashed the Pirates. Zach Wheeler and the Dealers with a 5-hitter. Rangers shut out the Astros. Nathan Eovaldi allowed 5 hits. Gavin Collier got the last 6 outs. White Sox shaded the Cubs on Edgar Caro's walk-off tater in the 10th. Mets rallied past the Yankees in 10. Wins for the Padres, Giants, Diamondbacks, Guardians, Orioles, Twins, and Blue Jays. That's Monday Sports.
5: 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When we return on America in the Morning, move over Rosie the Riveter for this American Welder after these messages.
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5: It's 5 till America in the Morning continues. Lainey Wilson, Ella Langley, and Cody Johnson were the big talk of Sunday night's ACM Awards. 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
27: Not to be outdone, Ella Langley won Female Artist of the Year, beating out top nominees Megan Maroney, Miranda Lambert, and Lainey Wilson.
6: Thank you to the fans. I don't know why you latched onto this song, but thank you for doing it.
27: Langley's hit, Choosin' Texas, also won Song of the Year and Single of the Year, among others. The Red Clay Strays went home with Group of the Year, and in a blast from the past, Brooks and Dunn won Duo of the Year.
7: I don't know why y'all aren't getting sick of us, but God bless you for hanging with us, because we're loving it, y'all.
27: But it wasn't all just music and awards. There were some other highlights, like Shaboozey joining Twain on stage to wish a happy birthday to country music legend Willie Nelson, who turned 90 in April.
8: Happy birthday, Willie!
27: Other big wins include Avrianna for new female artist and Tucker Wetmore as new male artist. Fans can rewatch the ceremony on demand through Prime Video. I'm Kevin Carr.
5: She may not be Bob the Builder or Rosie the Riveter, but a community college student in Michigan will be heading to China representing the United States. The first time a woman has done that in a welding competition. Correspondent Donna Warder reports.
9: Michaela Spicito is a student at Washtenaw Community College in Ann Arbor, Michigan, and she's really good at welding. So good, she'll be the first female welder to represent the United States at a worldwide competition in China in September called the World Skills Competition.
10: So three people from across the country came together in Huntsville, and so we did a three-day competition, and it was very, very close the whole time, but I was the one who made it to Shanghai. So I will be representing the United States in Shanghai, China this September.
9: Spicito said when she was a kid, she had a dream of being the first female to accomplish something.
10: I just figured everything was already taken. So when I got to this position, I figured out that this is kind of my shot to make history in a way.
9: She says she's getting a lot of practice.
10: I'm currently welding 80 hours a week, and in between now and September, I'll be doing a series of practice competitions.
9: Her instructor, Alex Peskowski, finished second in the competition in 2013.
11: If you're successful, it's going to open up all kinds of doors for you.
9: I'm Donna Warder.
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15: What would you do if you were called to a journey for which there may be no return? And what would you bring to remember those you left behind? These were questions that a select handful of pioneers certainly wrestled with. July 20th, 1969. Neil Armstrong and Buzz Aldrin are the first humans to set foot on the moon after the Apollo 11 spacecraft successfully landed onto its surface. Just as profound as this giant leap for mankind, however, are what the two astronauts decided to leave behind. Among his personal effects, Armstrong brought with him pieces of the Wright brothers' original flyer, whose contributions to the field of aviation would have otherwise made their current spaceflight impossible. Aldrin, on the other hand, left behind a packet containing two Soviet-made medals to honor the sacrifices of cosmonauts Yuri Gagarin, the first man to venture into space, and Vladimir Komarov, known as the man who fell from space, both of whom tragically passed away 2 years prior. In this way, the Apollo 11 mission not only represented an American victory, but also served as a symbol of peace and reconciliation for mankind, all within the heat of the Cold War. Though none of us may ever walk on the moon, how might we be symbols of peace in a world of hatred and division?
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13: The clock is ticking.
1: I'm Dave Anthony, Fox News. That's President Trump's latest warning to Iran on Truth Social. Fox's Doug Luzader reads the rest.
13: They better get moving fast or there won't be anything left of them. Time is of the essence. Axios, meantime, reports this. U.S. officials say Trump wants a deal to end the war, but Iran's rejection of many of his demands and refusal to make meaningful concessions on its nuclear program has put the military option back on the table. Trump is expected to convene his top national security team in the Situation Room on Tuesday.
1: Meanwhile, Iran appears to have targeted its Gulf neighbor again.
16: The United Arab Emirates is investigating the source of the strike, saying three drones entered the country from its western border. Two were intercepted, but a third struck an electrical generator near a nuclear power plant in Abu Dhabi. It caused a fire, but no one was hurt. The UAE, which has previously accused Iran of drone strikes, called the incident an unacceptable act of aggression.
1: That's Fox's Jonathan Savage. An Ebola outbreak in Africa has spread in the Congo and Uganda, with some Americans there among the 300 or so people infected. At least 80 have died. And while the World Health Organization classifies it as an international emergency, the CDC here in the U.S., which is monitoring, describes the risk to Americans here as low. And a Canadian passenger on the cruise ship with the hantavirus outbreak tests positive. The outbreak left three people dead and has Americans taken off that ship, put in quarantine in facilities in Georgia and Nebraska as a precaution. They have found the third suspect in a series of weekend shootings around Austin, Texas, leading to a shelter-in-place order in many areas. The final arrest last night.
17: I think that's a success, but unfortunately, we have four people that were struck by gunfire, and we have one that's critical. And so that is something that we need to take seriously.
1: Austin Police Chief Lisa Davis. All three of the suspects are juvenile teenagers accused of shooting at apartments, homes, fire stations, and stealing cars. 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
18: Neil McDonough portrays Jesus. Stacey Keach, Sean Astin, Michael York, and Kristen Bell provide the voices for some of Jesus's notable followers. 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
15: What would you do if you were suddenly gifted with an unexpected talent? Little did one man know that a tragic accident would bring about a blessed transformation. South Dakota, 2006. Derek Amato lacked any sense of purpose, and at one point was even forced to sleep on the streets. However, while playing football at the edge of a pool, Derek accidentally crashed into the concrete floor of the shallow end, which resulted in a severe concussion. 4 days later, however, while recovering at the home of an old friend, Derek was mysteriously drawn to a keyboard inside, and despite a lack of formal training, began producing melodies so beautiful that his friend was moved to tears. A year later, Derek would become one of just 30 people to be diagnosed with what is known as acquired savant syndrome, which entails the discovery of hidden talents after suffering a life-threatening incident. At last, Derek had found a clear direction for his life as he began creating music and performing for audiences worldwide. Despite the partial deafness and sudden blackouts from his concussion, Derek Amato continues his work as a humanitarian and pianist to this day, viewing his skills as a blessing rather than a burden. Genius carries with it a heavy responsibility. Like Derek Amato, how might we turn our own sufferings into graces to be shared with a wounded world?
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3: May 18th, Mount St. Helens in Washington State erupted in 1980, killing 57 people and devastating nearly 200 square miles of wilderness. Randy Johnson tossed a perfect game for the Arizona Diamondbacks in 2004, becoming the 16th pitcher in MLB history to do so. President Franklin D. Roosevelt signed a measure creating the Tennessee Valley Authority in 1933, which is the largest public utility in America. Karol Wojtyla was born in Wadowice, Poland in 1920, and as Pope John Paul II would become the first non-Italian pontiff to hold the position since the 16th century. I'm Maximilian. Make this day one for the records.
0: That's your daily record. As we remember it.
20: CNN has written this. Hantavirus is not COVID-19, but calm mongering risks triggering post-COVID anxiety.
0: The Nation of Jake.
20: Calm mongering. Because you're telling everybody, hey, everything's cool. We've got this under control. They're saying, hey, don't be calm. Be alarmed. See, because Trump's in office.
0: 3 to 6.
20: From the ones who brought you the COVID response, please tell us just how fearful of hantavirus should we be.
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23: I'm Will Kane, and this is the Fox News Rundown.
24: Monday, May 18th, 2026. I'm Grinnell Scott. More states this week, six in fact, will hold primaries ahead of the November midterms. Will they give any more of a sign of the nation's feelings politically ahead of the final battle for congressional majorities?
25: On the House side, there's a handful of districts in the country right now that are going to determine the outcome of the November election and who controls the lower chamber.
29: I'm Lisa Brady. Crypto regulation clears a hurdle on Capitol Hill, but the push for clarity is a marathon, not a sprint.
30: When exchanges aren't coming to the U.S., when people aren't doing business in the U.S. because they don't want to accidentally break a law, then that affects all of us because that's less liquidity in the market over here.
31: And I'm Jason Chaffetz. I've got the final word on the Fox News Rundown.
24: Alabama, Georgia, Idaho, Kentucky, Oregon, and Pennsylvania. Those six states will hold their 2026 primaries this Tuesday. They've come on the heels of a Louisiana primary Saturday that saw incumbent Republican Senator Bill Cassidy on the outside of a runoff for his party's nomination for what could have been his third Senate term. In post-primary remarks, Cassidy said, sometimes elections don't go your way.
32: You don't pout. You don't whine. You don't claim that election was stolen. You don't find a reason why. You don't manufacture some excuse. You thank the voters for the privilege of representing the state or the country for as long as you've had that privilege.
24: Trump-backed candidate Congresswoman Julia Letlow and Louisiana State Treasurer John Fleming will compete in a runoff next month. The question is, does the Louisiana result cause targeted incumbents in the six states to be contested this week to stand up and take notice?
25: For the last now almost 11 years, Grinnell, President Trump has been the political sun in the solar system that every other Republican entity rotates around.
24: Colin Reed is a political strategist and the co-founder of South and Hill Strategies.
25: He has been just a force of nature, and history has shown time and time again that if he actively picks sides in a Republican primary, and that actively is key, and I'm going to come back to that, it's really difficult for the person who's not with his support to run and win. Now, in a state like Louisiana, a state that President Trump won by more than 20 points in 2024, it doesn't really matter. That state is off the map as far as the general election is concerned. A Democrat has a better chance of getting elected dog catcher than they do statewide in a state like Louisiana. But in other states, like Maine, for example, less red, more blue, it can have an impact. And I think an important point that's lost somewhat in this is this White House's political operation has shown an ability to understand the difference between those two dynamics and be willing to let people in blue or purple states be able to not necessarily hew the company line, if you will, but in red states, when they have shown a willingness and desire and put their financial and political muscle behind it, they've got a record that's pretty impactful.
24: I want to look at some of these states that will hold primaries on Tuesday and take a look into what's going on in those states. Kind of generally, we know in Kentucky, one of the states, Thomas Massie is a target, the Republican representative from there. And the president has openly voiced his displeasure with Thomas Massie. He supported a former Navy SEAL, Ed Gallrine, to primary him. Massie said on ABC's This Week on Sunday that he wasn't concerned about how Louisiana turned out and alleged that money from outside the states coming in to try to, in his words, buy the seat. Should Massie be concerned given what's happened in Louisiana?
25: What I'll say is this. It's usually very challenging to beat an incumbent in a district like the one that Representative Massie's in. He's in Kentucky's 4th congressional district. I think it's something like an R plus 18 district. So whatever happens on Tuesday, that seat is staying in the Republican column come November because it's just too red. Now, the money has poured in and the outside groups have poured in because they view Thomas Massie as someone who's not been sufficiently supportive of the president's agenda. So if you look at what happened and you look at the outside groups that are marshaled against him, he should be worried. At the same time, it can be, and it is, difficult to dislodge an incumbent who's got all the trappings and the power of the office that they hold.
24: I want to move down to Georgia, because there's an interesting governor's race going on there, or governor's primary anyway, with Burt Jones, the sitting lieutenant governor, who has the president's endorsement. And here's a name that's going to creep back up in this, Brad Raffensperger, the secretary of state, who went head-to-head with President Trump. He is also running for the Republican nomination for governor. Whoever wins that is likely going to face the very popular former mayor of Atlanta, Keisha Lance Bottoms, in November. Is it important in that Georgia race to have someone as a Republican who could beat Lance Bottoms in that race and keep that governor's seat from going from red to blue?
25: Georgia's a really interesting example because almost every single statewide office at the state level, that is held by a Republican. And yet there are two Democratic United States senators who are both extremely liberal. They're not candidates who are office holders who break party lines or hold themselves out as moderates. So what that means is that Georgians they like having conservative, common sense, practical, sensible statewide leaders, but they're also willing to vote for Democrat when they get candidates like they had in recent runoffs that did not run the perfect race. So look, Georgia's a purple state. Governor Brian Kemp, the incumbent governor, has been there 8 years. He's someone who's got widespread appeal from Republicans, Democrats, independents. Georgia's a state that people are coming to, businesses are flocking to. They're working hard to lower the tax rate there, make it a competitive state. And I think any Republican who runs on that message of continuing Brian Kemp's stewardship of the state is going to do well. And in that primary, it remains to be seen how active the President Trump, that is, gets involved in that last day when people are actually voting.
24: I do want to reference Pennsylvania, very critical swing state in presidential elections. And I think where we're looking with Pennsylvania is not so much this election cycle, but the next election cycle, which is a presidential election. How important is it for, at least on the House side, for Democrats to make more inroads in Pennsylvania this time around?
25: Yeah, on the House side, there's a handful of districts in the country right now that are going to determine the outcome of the November election and who controls the lower chamber. Four of those, at least four of those, are in Pennsylvania. Pennsylvania 1, Pennsylvania 7, Pennsylvania 8, Pennsylvania 10. Those are four districts that are in that toss-up category, and it's critically important. And Pennsylvania is a state that swings. It can go Republican, it can go Democrat. It's the ultimate swing state. And these candidates, the good news for Republicans in those four districts is they've got battle-tested incumbents who have run and won in tough districts before and know how to do it. But Pennsylvania is the one to watch. It's the typical bellwether.
24: I want to come back to what you talked about the president being actively involved, because here's what we've noticed recently. The president has a lot on his plate. He's got Iran, he's got China. But we've seen Vice President Vance out often in states where primaries are coming up, making the case for Republicans. Now, I've heard out there, just in conversation, there could be several reasons for this. And then also, there's the Vance in 2028 specter that's out there that sort of is lingering until someone decides to make an announcement. How important is Vance's influence as he goes out there and actively goes on the campaign trail for Republicans?
25: Well, last week you saw Vice President Vance campaigning in Maine, for example. There's a big competitive House race up there. And there's also perhaps the marquee Senate race up there with incumbent Susan Collins, the Republican, running against, in all likelihood, Graham Platner, the Democratic presumptive frontrunner. And Vice President Vance, he was in their estate. He was campaigning. He was talking about fraud and his efforts to crack down on fraud and be good stewards of the taxpayer money. And at the same time, they left Susan Collins alone. Susan Collins is a winner. She's probably the only Republican who can get elected in a state like Maine, which is a blue state. And the White House knows that to have a Republican Senate next year, they need to have people like Susan Collins in that upper chamber, even if she doesn't always agree with them 100% of the time, because as Ronald Reagan used to say, my 80% friend is not my 20% enemy. And that's the difference, I think, between this version of the Trump White House and perhaps the first one, whereas they know political reality in states like Maine, they're not going to have someone who's dyed in the wool MAGA through and through. They're not going to win at the statewide level.
24: When it comes to redistricting in Pennsylvania, you're probably not going to see a whole lot done with that with a Democratic governor and perhaps a presidential candidate in Josh Shapiro at the helm there. If Georgia elects a Democratic governor this time around, you may not see much happen there as well. Is this redistricting trend slowing down?
25: I mean, time will tell, not only if the trend will continue, but how some of the courts will interpret some of the results that have already happened. I think of redistricting as one of those things. It's an intangible in these races, and the intangibles such as redistricting, which is potentially gain Republicans between 10 or 19 seats, if you look at it objectively, and you look at some of these really strong battle-tested incumbents Republicans have, and if you look at the fact that most of these Republican outside groups are financially well ways better off than the Democrat counterparts, those are all the advantages the Republicans have. Those are what they're taking into this midterm battle, whereas the Democrats on their side, they have the macro fundamentals of the economy, which right now are challenging, to say the least, in terms of gas prices, in terms of inflation. And the White House knows that. And the White House knows they also have time, not a ton of time, but they still have time to potentially write voters' perceptions of how the state of the economy is right now and how people feel about the state of the country.
24: I won't let you get away without talking about China and what happened, what just happened with the president and Xi meeting. As we look at that, first of all, did the president accomplish what he wanted to when he went to China? And we heard also the Speaker of the House, Mike Johnson, say this week on the Sunday shows that, you know, the president is focused on Iran, is focused on China, and they want to get these things done before the Congress goes back to tackling the kitchen table issues. Those were Speaker Johnson's words. Is that the way to go about it? Because many people are still, I think, a little more concerned about how high prices affect them directly rather than what the global impact is.
25: First, on the China front, the People's Republic of China is a geopolitical adversary. And the first rule of a presidential meeting with an adversary is do no harm. And that was accomplished this week so far. And there's a couple of things, three T's I keep an eye on coming out of that China meeting. One, on the trade front, and whether or not we're going to have more fair trade policies and our companies are going to be able to sell to Chinese markets, which we've been prohibited for so long. Two, on technology. Are we going to stay ahead in this AI revolution, or are we going to potentially let China overtake us and potentially set us back immensely in the 21st century? And three, Taiwan. And that's a big unknown right now. Taiwan is responsible for 70% of the world's semiconductor production. They're essential to modern technology, modern life in the 21st century, and what's going to happen there. And that potentially remains the biggest unknown right now. And again, this was the first meeting. Three more to come. Keep an eye on what's to come. But so far, the first rule was accomplished, which no harm was done.
24: Colin Reed knows his stuff when it comes to global and domestic political ideas. He is the co-founder of South and Hill Strategies. And Colin, always great to have your perspective. And we'll talk again on the Fox News Rundown.
25: Thanks so much for having me, Grinnell.

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8: Good morning. It's Monday, May 18th, 2026. I'm Ted Lindner. This is the Fox News Rundown. The U.S. and Israel weigh in new strikes on Iran after President Trump spoke with Israeli Prime Minister Benjamin Netanyahu over the phone over the weekend. Fox's Anita Vogel with more.
9: President Trump posting on social media that the clock is ticking. He's also warning there won't be anything left of Iran if a peace deal isn't reached soon. The new pressure comes as Washington and Tehran remain at odds more than a month into a fragile ceasefire. Tensions are also rising across the region after new Gulf drone attacks, including one on a UAE nuclear plant.
8: And a flurry of Epstein-related interviews about to begin. Starting today, one House committee will talk to one of the prison guards who oversaw Jeffrey Epstein while he was in custody up until his death.
10: The House Oversight Committee expects to speak with Tova Knoll today. She was one of the Metropolitan Correctional Center prison guards on duty when Jeffrey Epstein died in 2019. She was indicted at that time, along with a colleague, for falsifying records, accused of saying they had checked on Epstein the night he died when they had not. They pled out and did not serve any jail time. Oversight Committee Chairman James Comer has also said he wants information about cash deposits Knoll made into her account.
8: And I'm Ted Lindner. This is the Fox News Rundown.
7: This is the Fox News Rundown.
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27: How would you feel if your hometown became a battlefield? This was the stressful reality one woman would learn to conquer. Richmond, Virginia, 1860. Abolitionist and philanthropist Elizabeth Van Loo is faced with the choice of fleeing north as the threat of civil war draws near. Instead, she decides to stay behind in the capital of the Confederacy, where she not only offers aid to Union POWs, but also helps to organize a sophisticated spy network to help slaves and prisoners escape their unjust bondages, known as the Richmond Underground. Such was the effect of Van Loo's intelligence ring that it was said of her that she represented all that was left of the power of the U.S. government in the city of Richmond. However, she was not alone in her efforts, as it was discovered following the Civil War that she had an African-American spy planted inside of Jefferson Davis's Confederate White House, codenamed Mary Elizabeth Bowser, who played the facade of the dutiful slave while also listening in on vital conversations and stealing information from the president's office. Both Van Loo and Bowser would eventually pass away by 1900, but the efforts of these and other heroic women still live on today in the nation they helped to reunite.
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27: What lengths would you be willing to go to for the sake of freedom? This was a heavy question one man would bravely conquer. South Carolina, 1862. 23-year-old sailor Robert Smalls was one of seven enslaved crew members aboard the CSS Planter, who seized their opportunity for freedom by commandeering the steamship before retrieving their family members who were waiting ashore. Knowledgeable of local mine paths and nautical codes, Smalls was able to deceive Confederate forces as he painstakingly navigated the Planter towards the nearby Union naval blockade, to whom he gifted his vessel to be used against his now former oppressors. Such was the impression Smalls had made that he not only heroically served the Union in the Civil War, but was also named the first African-American captain of a military vessel aboard the very ship he stole. After the war, Smalls would use his military pension to bolster his brethren during the Reconstruction era and go on to serve as a state and national member of the House of Representatives, during which time he authored legislation that established the first free compulsory public school system in the United States. Robert Smalls would pass away at the age of 75 from natural causes in 1915, leaving behind a legacy of selfless service in the face of suffering.
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20: I'm Maria Bartiromo, and this is the Fox Business Report. The major averages ending the week sharply lower on Friday, with the Dow and NASDAQ posting losses for the week, while the S&P 500 notched a gain. 10-year Treasury yields hitting one-year highs and oil prices spiking, reigniting inflation concerns. Fed Chair Jerome Powell's term came to an end on Friday, with Kevin Warsh taking the helm at the central bank, with inflation concerns back in focus. Kathy Entwistle, Morgan Stanley Managing Director, is looking forward to Warsh leading the Fed.
21: Kevin Warsh is going to be very consistent with his policies, and that will be a positive for the markets. We're not at Morgan Stanley expecting rate cuts this year, but we will expect to see them early next year. Right now, it's just a matter of just beating down the inflation a little bit more.
20: This week brings earnings reports from the country's biggest retailers, including Walmart and Target. That's your Fox Business Report. I'm Hillary Barsky, invested in you.
19: This is the Fox News Rundown.
23: The Clarity Act is heading for the Senate floor after months of negotiations on setting rules of the road for digital assets, essentially how to regulate cryptocurrency. The bill passing the Senate Banking Committee with two Democrats joining Republicans to advance it. Massachusetts Senator Elizabeth Warren was not one of them.
24: There are huge holes in this bill.
23: Warren is the panel's ranking Democrat.
24: Law enforcement is deeply concerned that this is going to take a bad law enforcement problem and make it a whole lot worse. There are real concerns about what this is going to mean for community banks.
23: She worries about crypto institutions running something similar to a bank, luring investors to move their money, but without making the loans to small businesses and others that a community bank would. Democrats accusing Republicans of shutting down amendments to avoid having to vote on those issues. But Wyoming Republican Senator Cynthia Lummis says other steps are needed to help community banks, and that there's also more to do on the Clarity Act, including to address the ethics questions raised by lawmakers profiting from crypto.
25: The ethics part is going to apply not only to the White House and some of its higher officials, but also to every member of Congress. So we have to make sure that we're being fair and not being punitive, but getting right at the heart of the problem.
23: Lummis says overall they're trying to balance consumer protection with innovation. There is some crypto regulation already after last year's passage of the Genius Act, creating a legal framework for stablecoins and mandating that they're fully backed by high-quality assets like U.S. dollars.
28: The difference is the Genius Act really focused on stablecoins, and now the Clarity Act is a broader cryptocurrency bill.
23: Fox Business's Darren Botello was on Capitol Hill for the Banking Committee vote.
28: It's more extensive, and it decides which government agency is the boss of crypto, basically, to provide a legal framework for companies to follow. I know that sounds very boring, like who cares which government agency is controlling it, but it's a big deal. When exchanges aren't coming to the U.S., when people aren't doing business in the U.S. because they don't want to accidentally break a law, then that affects all of us because that's less liquidity in the market over here. That also means that that's less tax dollars that are benefiting all of us.
23: How big is crypto right now, though? If it's been an issue of, you know, companies not wanting to do their crypto business here because they weren't sure about the rules, how big has it grown elsewhere? Are we now lagging behind in the U.S.?
28: Well, it's big here. About 70 million American adults, they're invested in crypto. It's a multi-trillion dollar market. It's already big here. It's bigger elsewhere in Europe and Asia. And the problem is there's more liquidity overseas because exchanges have been hesitant. Going back to the whole Binance, if you will, scandal, you know, with CZ and the charges that were brought upon him, his main argument was, I didn't know I was breaking rules because you guys don't really have clear rules. He was basically operating in a gray area like a lot of these companies do.
23: There were many amendments proposed, though, as this made it out of committee, or I should say before it made it out of committee. What have the main objections to this bill been so far on Capitol Hill?
28: The big thing we're hearing is community banks. They're terrified that if crypto firms are allowed to offer high interest stable coins, people will pull their savings out of the local banks, and this would kill the bank's ability to actually fund local.

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1: Overhead, right? Whereas the crypto industry is so new, and they just don't have the footprint that traditional banks do. And, you know, they're basically technology companies. They're not really banks. That's how they're able to offer these rewards. And so that's being looked at right now is basically like these small community banks can't compete. There's also the ethics aspect, you know, who's allowed to invest in crypto when it's talking about government officials. There's also the national security aspect. Crypto firms have been accused for years of allowing rogue states like North Korea and Iran do business secretively because, you know, it's all decentralized finance. And it's more or less anonymous. Those are the issues that the amendments are really looking at right now.
2: And when you're talking about the anonymity, I mean, for that matter, is there a big problem with people like drug smugglers, for instance, using crypto for money laundering?
1: I mean, to be completely transparent, the answer is yes. Anyone who's in crypto will tell you they have websites that use tags that will like use basically all the indicators they have to say this is most likely Iran or this is North Korea. Fox Business, we don't use those websites because it's not always right. It's not 100% foolproof, but it can tell you like roughly like basically this is happening. And so like when you're reading through these articles, you'll notice that these countries, North Korea, Iran, like according to these sites, you know, they are making these huge purchases of Bitcoin. And obviously, like without even having to look at these markers, you can tell they are, because for Iran, an example, right now, they're offering to sell ballistic missiles and other arms for crypto in exchange for Bitcoin. So why would they do that? Why would they start this, you know, eBay for their missiles to sell to other countries in exchange for Bitcoin? Because they know that this Bitcoin is a way for them to skirt around the sanctions that we have in place.
2: I'm actually surprised by the number you referenced about 70 million Americans being invested in crypto, because I had no idea it had gotten that big with sort of the average investor. How is holding something like Bitcoin as an investment different than just keeping money in a bank, for instance? Would any of the regulations so far apply taxes to crypto holdings?
1: So the answer is crypto is taxed by capital gains taxes, just like you would with stocks. The difference is if you have crypto holdings, you have no FDIC insurance to protect you. So if it's lost, then that's it. It's gone. And you're probably asking yourself, is the Clarity Act right now, is that going to change things? The answer is no. It still won't be FDIC insured. But they're trying to put new protections in place so that you don't lose your money in, you know, a huge scandal like we've seen in the past.
2: But that sounds like another reason, another thing that could raise more security concerns about Bitcoin, right, for lawmakers, like the suggestion to put FDIC backing to something that is just, it only exists virtually. And this is the other thing about crypto that fascinates me. I mean, you can't hold a Bitcoin in your pocket. It doesn't feel the same as using a digital payment that comes out of your checking account, right? So how can people ever trust it enough to use it regularly, let's say, if it were possible to use, you know, crypto to buy a cup of coffee? I mean, will we ever get to the point where people are comfortable doing that?
1: All right. Well, so to answer your question, because I hear this all the time, people are always asking me, like, when can I actually use crypto in that manner? And the answer is you already can. There are debit cards out there that you can actually take the card, for example, swipe for a $5 cup of coffee. The card provider instantly sells $5 worth of your crypto and pays the merchant in plain old U.S. dollars. So the barista doesn't even know that they're getting paid in Bitcoin. So the answer is we're already there. It's just not very popular. And the answer is because it's kind of expensive. You know, it saves you from having to manually sell crypto and wait 3 days for money to hit your bank account before you can spend it. But, you know, companies like Coinbase, Crypto.com, they have these debit cards. But the thing is that you are technically selling an asset. So, Lisa, think about that. Like, every time you're going to buy a cup of coffee, you're paying capital gains tax.
2: Wow. So it really is long-term better to look at it as an investment then rather than as a regular form of currency. That's what it sounds like.
1: Yeah, and especially with Bitcoin, because Bitcoin

0: we would consider like gold. You want to hold on to it. It's expected to shoot through the roof. I know right now it's been very volatile. And I also just want to explain, because a lot of people, you know, they see Bitcoin, the price, it goes up, it goes down. It was at 126,000 at some point. Then it shot back down to the 60s, the 70s. The thing is you have to understand, it's so new. You can't compare it to like gold or even the, you know, US dollar. I mean, a stable coin is backed by a dollar a lot of times. But the thing is like Bitcoin's so new, it's trying to find its footing. So it's not really fair to compare it to like a lot of other currencies.
1: What about doing big things with your crypto? Like, can you take out a mortgage using cryptocurrency, or does it really depend on what companies you're dealing with?
0: Yeah. So the Trump administration, they've been big proponents of this. So as of this year, Fannie Mae and Freddie Mac, they have guidelines to allow you to use crypto for a down payment. But Lisa, keep in mind, you have to sell it first and you have to convert it to U.S. dollars, put it in a regulated bank, and then show the paper trail of where the money came from. So there's a lot that goes into it. And then for private lenders, it's not always the case, because the government can't force you to allow people to use it as collateral. So a lot of people are running into that problem right now. I'm not going to name names, but I actually spoke to some people on the Hill, lawmakers who said that, you know, they went to go buy a piece of property. And they said that all the Bitcoin investment they have could not be used as collateral with the bank they went with. And it was substantial.
1: Wow. Now, the Clarity Act still has kind of a long way to go. As it emerged from a Senate committee in one form, but technically, they could still change it, right? More amendments are still possible.
0: Yes. I just talked to Senator Cynthia Lummis right after the vote, and I said, is this a victory lap? Because keep in mind, a lot of people don't understand this, but this has been in the works for like 4 or 5 years. The CEO of Coinbase, Brian Armstrong, he's been coming to Washington for like 4 years right now to try and get this deal done, to get this legislation through. He's been working on it hard. The senators, they've been working on it for months, if not years. And so I asked them, you know, is this finally a victory lap with it getting out of committee from Senate banking? And they said, no, there's still more work to be done. It's not done until it's signed into law.
1: Yeah. And as you mentioned, a variety of lawmakers have a variety of concerns, the ethics questions, the security questions. People can find out a whole lot more about crypto as the crypto campaign kicks off all this week on Fox Business. You are also hosting the Fox Business Rundown as well. So don't miss it.
0: No, don't miss it. I'm gonna promote it right here.
1: Fox Business's Darren Botello, thank you very, very much for your time.
0: Thank you, Lisa. I appreciate it.

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17: How would you feel if you knew that your work would redefine your own artistic genre? This was a humbling thought one amateur director would surely contend with. San Antonio, 1926. Tasked by Paramount to direct their own military drama, 29-year-old William Wellman taps into his expertise as an aerial combat veteran to deliver a realistic portrayal of life as a pilot during the First World War. With an historically large budget and access to military personnel, Wellman would painstakingly recreate dogfights and battlefields using cameras mounted to airplanes, and even trained his two male leads to fly, as opposed to mounting them on stationary planes in a studio, as they strafed over sets in a Texas airfield. And yet, such technological innovations were supplanted by Wellman's perfectionism, who dragged production on for months to wait for the right weather conditions to backdrop his battles. What would come from such attention to detail, however, was the first ever movie to earn an Academy Award for Best Picture. The 1927 silent film known as Wings. Ironically, Wellman was not invited to witness this historic ceremony and would eventually pass away in 1975, leaving behind a legacy that redefined how future films were made.
16: Search Daily Deviation at Newstalk989.com for more with Producer Max. 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
18: Fox News, I'm Deborah Valentine. A drone strike near a nuclear power plant belonging to one of Iran's neighbors, prompting concerns of a dangerous escalation of tensions in the Middle East. Fox's Jonathan Savage.
19: The UAE, which has previously accused Iran of drone strikes, called the incident an unacceptable act of aggression. Iran, meanwhile, says negotiations with the U.S. continue via Pakistani mediation.
18: Over the weekend, President Trump warned the clock is ticking, threatening more military action against Iran. Severe storms expected to stretch from Texas to Michigan over the next 2 days. Fox's Marianne Rafferty has details.
20: Heavy rain, strong winds, large hail, and tornadoes are all possible. At least one large tornado has already destroyed several buildings in Nebraska.
18: The severe weather threat for the central U.S. continues through Tuesday. 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
1: The Cavs are headed to the NBA's Conference Finals. Cleveland down the Pistons in Detroit, 125-94 Sunday in Game 7. They'll head to New York to face the Knicks in Game 1 of the Eastern Conference Finals on Tuesday night. The Thunder and Shai Gilgeous-Alexander, who won a second straight league MVP Sunday, host the Spurs in the West on Tuesday. Aaron Rye shot a 5-under 65 to become the first Englishman to win golf's PGA Championship since 1919. And Denny Hamlin won his third straight race at Dover Motor Speedway, winning the NASCAR All-Star Race at the Monster Mile, collecting the $1 million prize. That's your sports on the Fox News Rundown. Tim McMaster, Fox News.
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3: At Stephen A. Smith, Barack said on his radio show he's mad about my article on Fox News about his ratings. A few things. I said his show is not seeing the same growth as the shows before or after it. That is a fact. And I know ESPN has taken notice. Thus, Skip Bayless back. I pointed out that Smith said he has zero interest in bringing Skip back a year ago because he had moved on. Something changed. And it could be a lot of things, let's be fair. You know, maybe they made amends. Maybe Skip Bayless, who famously brought Stephen A. Smith onto his show after Stephen A. Smith had gotten fired from national radio for the fifth time, sixth time, tenth time, whatever. Bayless hired Smith, along, obviously, with Dave Roberts and others at ESPN.
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0: What's on your mind?
6: As firefighting aircraft raced to drop retardant on a raging wildfire in Utah's Provo Canyon last summer, some flights were grounded by a new threat. Private drones, presumably trying to capture dramatic footage of the fire, forced critical support to stand down while flames advanced. The incident was no anomaly. There were hundreds of drone sightings over wildfires in 2025. Such civilian disruptions are only the beginning. Drone warfare and prevalence has come to American soil. Cheap, loosely regulated drones have the capability to disrupt military bases, threaten aircraft, and even attack the President of the United States. These threats are not hypothetical. It is real. It is now. It must be addressed. Transportation Secretary Sean Duffy and the FAA deserve credit for taking a critical step forward. They introduced a proposed new rule to protect critical infrastructure sites, including energy facilities, water treatment plants, and more. Despite this promising development, Congress seems to demonstrate little urgency to address the problem. Democrats have kept the Department of Homeland Security defunded for months at a time, a strategy they seem committed to repeat. We need a unified national response that includes clearer rules, stronger funding, and civilian-military integration. What are we going to do if critical infrastructure such as a nuclear power plant or a dam was hit by a drone swarm? Our airspace is going to be more heavily trafficked than ever before, with legitimate drone shipments, air taxis, and emergency responders using drones to immediately respond to vehicle accidents, wildfires, and dangerous situations. There does not seem to be sufficient coordination between civilian and military authorities on this issue to keep up with the pace. There are more registered drones in this country than there are aircraft. How do you defend yourself when there are more drones than planes? The 4th of July, all across the country, there will be air shows featuring hundreds, if not thousands, of drones in formation lighting up our skies. But I worry not everyone will be using this technology simply for fun. Let's not wait until there is an event with casualties before we address this critical security threat. This issue needs definition and leadership, not just from the administration, but from Congress. The imperative is way past due. I'm Jason Chaffetz, host of the Jason in the House podcast and a Fox News contributor.
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11: What hidden talents do you possess that could make a difference in the world? The solutions to the biggest problems often come from surprising sources. New York, 1941. Austrian-born actress Hedy Lamarr is at the home of friend and composer George Antheil, who recognizes the inventive genius hiding within one of the world's most beautiful muses. At the time, Nazi submarines were wreaking havoc upon the seas, prompting the two to seek solutions against the slaughter. As they sat at a piano during one of their brainstorming sessions, Hedy conceived of an ingenious idea. A torpedo whose radio signal hopped from one frequency to another, much like hands gliding across a keyboard, which prevented the Germans from jamming or detecting the missile. The two submitted their patent to the U.S. Navy the following year, which at the time was rejected and kept top secret. Decades later, however, Hedy's idea was given a second life as her frequency-hopping technology was adapted for use in cell phones and Wi-Fi, as it allowed callers to share a closed network of frequencies. Hedy Lamarr would ultimately pass away in 2000, but the fruits of her labor would earn her the title of the mother of Wi-Fi. How might we change the world for the better by fearlessly deploying our own talents?
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13: Time is of the essence. I'm Dave Anthony, Fox News. President Trump wrote that on Truth Social in all caps, warning Iran the clock is ticking, and they better get moving fast, or there won't be anything left of them.
14: The president's post comes as reports indicate the Iranians have submitted a revised proposal to Pakistani mediators aimed at addressing some of the gaps in their previous response that President Trump described as a piece of garbage.
13: Fox's Trey Yingston, Tel Aviv.
14: If the war does resume, we're likely looking at a scenario where there are joint U.S. and Israeli strikes hammering the Iranian regime, not just around the capital of Tehran, but also in other key areas, especially along that western coast near to the Strait of Hormuz, where the Iranians still have some smaller cruise missiles and abilities to target international shipping lanes.
13: Oil prices rising another 1% this morning. That cruise ship stricken by the Hanta virus got to its final destination this morning, docking in the Netherlands, where the crew will be quarantined. The ship will be disinfected. Three people on board died. A Canadian passenger has tested positive, and 18 Americans taken off the ship are isolated as a precaution in Georgia and Nebraska. There is another virus outbreak in Africa, Ebola.
15: Hundreds of suspected cases and at least 80 deaths, with a warning that things could get worse. The outbreak of Ebola in the Democratic Republic of Congo and Uganda is now classed by the World Health Organization as an international emergency. It says the outbreak could already be much larger than detected. The WHO also believes there's a significant risk of local and regional spread. It's urging affected countries to activate emergency procedures and screening.
13: Jonathan Savage. Three juveniles in custody in Austin, Texas, after a shooting spree over the weekend, leaving four people injured, one critically. The teenagers are accused of stealing multiple cars and shooting at people and homes and fire stations. As for why, Austin Police Chief Lisa Davis says,
16: I don't know what motive would drive anybody to come and drive around senselessly in this city and in multiple parts of the city shooting.
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17: Here's your forecast from News Channel 3. A breezy and warmer day ahead, highs nearing 90, south winds gusting. Elevated rain chances for the week ahead with above normal temperatures. I'm News Channel 3's Todd Demers.
18: Good morning, Memphis. Well, T-Dot crews are picking up the last of the barrels here on 55 northbound between Shelby and Malfunction Junction. They are about halfway through the rolling roadblock. They go backwards here to pick them all up. So watch for the delays if you're coming up in Mississippi. Just a little bit of patience needed. They're also wrapping up the work here on a Midtown 240 if you are making your way on up and towards Lamar. I'm Wendy with your total traffic.
19: 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It's Monday, May 18.
10: The most trusted for morning news, traffic, weather, and commentary. Here's Ditch and Tim with five things. First thing.
20: Roll them.
21: Number one.
22: Yeah, good morning, everybody. And, we now have the official list of candidates that are going to be running for the U.S. House of Representatives for the various districts. The noon deadline came and went on Friday, and in that fifth district, Andy Ogles was already qualified. Devontae Hill out of Bartlett is on this list for the Democrats, and there are a couple of independents, including one out of Memphis. Over in the 8th District, David Kustoff, obviously the incumbent. He is already qualified. Heidi Kuhn is going to be running on the Democrat side, as well as a handful of others. And then in the 9th District, Brent Taylor, Charlotte Bergman, Jeremy Thompson, Todd Warner are the Republicans running against London Lamar, Justin J. Pearson, and a handful of other Democrats and independents.
10: Number two.
19: Meanwhile, in Mississippi, Governor Tate Reeves calls off the special session, but still says the redistricting is expected before the 2027 elections. A planned special session for Mississippi legislature to redraw the state's three Supreme Court districts called off by Tate Reeves. In making the announcement, he expects state lawmakers to redraw those lines as well as the state's legislative and congressional districts. Sometime before 2027 elections, the move to redistrict Mississippi is all part of the national redrawing of lines based on the Supreme Court decision, thanks to the racial redrawing of districts in Louisiana that was found unconstitutional. He says he thinks that the legislature will still get it done before the 2027 election. But for now, no special session in Mississippi.
22: Number three. Mississippi House of Representatives, speaking of, District 24 rep was arrested on Friday. Jeffrey Hale was booked into the DeSoto County Jail and released following charges. He was charged with driving under the influence, first offense, reckless driving, speeding, disorderly conduct, or failure to comply. These charges come from an arrest with the Hernando Police Department. He was released on $1,500 bond and is expected to be back in court on August 26th.
20: Number four.
19: West Tennessee drug raid. This one is an interesting one. Uncovering a baby bottle that contains some nasty stuff. According to a press release, agents at the 28th Judicial District Drug Task Force executed a warrant in Brownsville. What is going on in Brownsville lately?
22: It's like the Truman of West Tennessee. Truman, Arkansas has some crazy stuff. Now Brownsville.
19: During the search, investigators said they found what appeared to be a go bag containing a mask, disposable gloves, multiple loaded high-capacity magazines. Authorities also seized a pistol, handgun, several ounces of marijuana, a baby bottle containing what is commonly referred to a drug just called lean. It's an opiate-based prescription, and it's in pill form. Also, paraphernalia that's associated with gangs were also located. And about $9,800 in cash money.
1: Number five.
22: They are the champions, some of them, of the world. As a matter of fact, the World Championship Barbecue Cooking Contest is now in the books for 2026. And congratulations to the winners. For the first time in 42 years, Ditch, the contest has back-to-back grand champion. Heath Riles Barbecue was crowned the champion this year as the overall grand champion. Bubba Grills won the Grilling Green Award. Big Bob Gibson Barbecue got the Kingsford Tour of Champions title. And Bugsby Q earned the Patio Porker title. Heath Riles, by the way, also took first place in the ribs.
19: All right, there you go. Five things first thing this morning. 607-901-683-0989.
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19: Let's talk about it. How about it? Welcome to Monday. It's May 18th. Hot day today. Looks like humidity's rolling in. We're going to have a high near 90, says Todd Demers. Big weekend, as Tim said, the Memphis in May World Championship Barbecue Cooking Competition went off without a hitch. I know that their new category, the open pit fire category, was very successful. They had over 20 teams, six of those international, for that new category. But that went off. A lot of fun there. We yesterday want to thank everybody who came out for our Pause in the Park event at Shelby Farms Park. That was a lot of fun. All of the Cumulus Media folks were out there hanging out with you, and a lot of vendors, food trucks, and a lot of really interesting looking dogs. All sizes, all shapes, all breeds. I posted just tons of pictures on our Facebook. It's News Talk 98.9 MEM on our Facebook. If you want to go, if you're just cruising along social media, you want to see something that is that's just fun and put a smile on your face, check out all the pictures of all the dogs. Man, some people really they dressed their dogs, they color their hair. It was quite a sight. All kinds of big, really big dogs and some little dogs. Also, thanks to, I think it was West Tennessee Search and Rescue. Yeah, they were there, and they had a couple of demonstrations of their dogs, and some who are new to the to what they do, which is search and rescue, both alive humans and deceased humans, and they even did a demonstration with these little boxes of human teeth. And there's almost no scent on human teeth, but these dogs were able to find it just like that. It was pretty amazing to see these dogs, all different breeds as well, in action with West Tennessee Search and Rescue. So we want to thank them for coming out. It was a lot of fun, man. And Armada performed on stage all afternoon. It was a really good day. Lots of people came out for that. So. Thank you to everybody who showed up.
22: Weather was very cooperative. A little bit of sunscreen probably helped, but it was just a gorgeous weekend.
19: Yeah, it was a nice day yesterday, and we had that breeze blowing off the lake there at Shelby Farm. So even though it was upper 80s, I didn't think it really felt like it. It felt really good. So it was a good day. Nice day for it. That's for sure. Also, in the National Mall in Washington, did you see that? Thousands. That was a great turnout for the rededication of our country as one nation under God.
22: Yes, I mean, that it was an incredible turnout. in D.C. I know Franklin Graham spoke, among many other people that had stepped up to the plate and took part in that. But, I mean, this is, you know, I know July 4th is still, you know, several weeks away and everything. But, I mean, this is, you know, there's a lot of stuff that's happening in D.C. to reflect and to espouse pride in our country. And this was another one with a bunch of faith leaders. And, of course, Trump, you know, taking part in Rededicate 250. Pretty incredible to see. And then overseas over the weekend, too, Ditch. I know this is not American, but a big freedom of speech rally in London, in England. That and anti-immigration.
19: They're trying to take their country back is what they're trying to do.
22: They are. And there have been a lot of arrests. People have been arrested for praying in the streets in London. It's what the behavior of the government in London is the exact reason why they needed a good butt kick in 250 plus years ago for us to be who we are. I mean, we're seeing it today. I mean, even 250, they didn't learn the lesson. They're making the same mistakes with people that they made back then.
19: Well, you know, you pointed out something last week, Tim. I'll just remind our audience because we ran the on our Memphis Morning News replay on Saturdays, or the Andy Ogles conversation. You said it was what's going on over there is kind of the canary in the coal mine because they're ahead of, you know, and with immigration and open borders. And we're seeing what's happening in Europe. And Andy Ogles has presented legislation about assimilation in this country. If you're not here because you want to live here and assimilate to lifestyle, to American ideals, then you probably shouldn't be here for a long period of time. And what they're seeing in Europe is exactly that. What did he say? The highest rape was Sweden?
22: Sweden is right there, like top two. Yeah. The countries that you would not even imagine. The fact that this reaches up into Scandinavia, I mean, is mind-boggling. But that's immigration. That has happened over the last 15, 20 years.
19: And the increase in sexual assaults in Europe, they equate those to also the increased Muslim population there.
22: You are seeing stories now in England. If you follow anything, Google, news in England, where there are essentially sexual assault gangs in the streets of many of these major metropolitan areas in the United Kingdom. And for the victims and the families speaking out against it, hey, I mean, sometimes you get parents that are thrown in jail for speaking out against the immigrants that are getting arrested.
19: Mm-hmm. So it is something to take serious, and the assimilation legislation that Andy Ogles is presenting. We'll see where that goes. Yesterday in this country, as thousands gathered for the One Nation Under God rededication our country to Christianity, it's interesting when you read, and remember, you know, we point this out often, when you read in the leftist media, and I'm talking about the AP here so often, how they write their stories, there is a slant to it. We know that. I just think it's interesting how they say, this is the story. Against the backdrop of Washington Monument, worship music blared from a stage that made clear this is a Christian-focused event. Well, it's called One Nation Under God, AP, for crying out loud. Arched stained glass windows set underneath grand columns, resembling a federal building, depicting the nation's founders alongside a white cross. And then it says, most speakers celebrated Christianity's tie to American history. Were there speakers that didn't? Are they suggesting that there were speakers that did not? It says, most speakers celebrated Christianity's tie to American history.
22: Were there any Jewish speakers?
19: Maybe that was it. But it doesn't specify that. President Donald Trump read a passage of scripture in a video that was filmed in the Oval Office. This was the same footage that was used during the marathon Bible reading event last month. Other top Republicans, Vice President J.D. Vance, Pete Hegseth, Secretary of State Marco Rubio, and Mike Johnson, Speaker of the House, were also scheduled to appear as part of celebrations for this year's 250th independence. Only one name on the Rededicate 250 program was not Christian, it says.
22: Okay.
19: Most were among Trump's longtime evangelical supporters. Yeah, it doesn't say who it was, but either way, I reading through that, I thought, okay, this is interesting how the AP would write this, but it's typical. It's the Associated Press. I mean, I don't know what else you expect from them. So, big weekend, though, all in all, around the country and around the world. Where are we at here with Iran? I'm getting to the point where it's like, man, it's time to do something. It's time to move.
22: Yeah, well, Trump continues to bat down proposals from Iran, and many of those proposals seem like they're just time wasters at this point.
19: They're garbage, in his words.
22: And yep. Not big, beautiful garbage, just garbage.
19: Lee's on the phone. Hey, Lee, how you doing, buddy?
1: Good morning. Hey, I think it's ironic or interesting that John Cleese from Monty Python, right, you know?
19: Yeah.
1: One of the most, you know, anti-religious, I mean, you know, look at the Life of Brian, okay? Makes fun of all organized religion, right? If you're sitting there, he's saying that it's a bit much, that if you're a Christian in England, you're in trouble now. You know what I'm saying?
19: Mm-hmm.
1: And so you're right. It is scary what's going on in Europe. And what's even scarier is I'm more worried about that getting over here than I am some haunted virus or whatever it is. Okay?
19: Okay.
1: Seriously. You know what I'm saying?
19: Yeah.
22: Oh, what do you mean? Anyway. What do you mean afraid of it getting over here? It's already over here. There are some areas in Texas and also in Michigan.
19: The hauntavirus is going to haunt you, Lee.
22: No. I'm talking about immigration. I'm talking about trying to flip to basically an immigration takeover of some parts of Texas.
1: Well, yeah,
22: parts of
1: Michigan, I know. Yeah.
19: Texas, yeah. They had to put a stop to it.
1: And the people that are on the Democratic side of the aisle, I was raised a Tennessee Democrat way back when, okay? But those people are what I call a summer school valedictorian, right? And what they want to do is they want to take over, is their way or the highway. And that's why, again, we got to vote come August. And we got to vote come November. Because this is a huge, huge election coming up. Because if not, the end of everything that this president's been doing will go away quickly.
19: No question about it. And you know that I think the Democrats are, they're going to be out there and ready to go. They're going to be ready to go.
1: The one thing about them is that they shore their base up better than anybody else I've ever seen.
19: They get everyone together.
1: That's the one thing about them that you can bet on.
19: Yep, they get everyone together. They give them the agenda. They give them the talking points, and they say, now march. Go.
22: All right, yep. Lee.
1: Thanks, guys.
22: I appreciate it. 901-683-0989 on our Rick's Powder Coating text line. We had a message about this. I've looked it up and confirmed. Westbound I-40 right now. This is between, it looks like, exit 239 and exit 221. It looks like there's a significant stretch here of westbound I-40 is now shut down in Arkansas. There was a crash there. And, again, that's before exit 230. It's between exit 239 and 221. And because you're going westbound, you would encounter exit 239 first, and then the numbers go lower as you go. So just a heads up that that is shut down at this time, and people are being routed an alternate direction right now to even get toward Forest City at this point.
19: All right. 620-901-683-0989 here. 75 outside now. Memphis Morning News.
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18: T-Dot Cruz still working to get the barrels out of your way and reopen the lanes from overnight paving Midtown 240 between about South Parkway and Lamar, and then 55 northbound coming up from Shelby Drive to Malfunction Junction. So still continue to watch out for the delays as they are winding things down for us for now. I'm Whitney with your total traffic.
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22: Memphis Morning News. It is 6:24. Got a temperature today later on near 90. There's a slight chance of rain in the mix. I wouldn't fret too much about it. But if you are heading toward Little Rock this morning, as you get near Forest City, you're going to see traffic come to a standstill as there is a wreck there. Possibly some fatalities in there. We'll keep you up to date on that. But if you're heading toward Little Rock, I know a lot of you are heading that way on I-40. Better be patient and be ready to find an alternate route because that looks like that's going to be shut down for a good bit of time this morning. Doug Blair will join us at 7:35 this morning on Memphis Morning News from the D.C. Swamp. I wonder if he went to rededicate 250. I don't think that's too far from his house. Also, the lineup is set now for the primaries for Congress for the 5th, the 8th, the 9th congressional districts in Tennessee, as those lists have now been set up, and you'll now have a full slate of candidates that will vote. The 9th district is interesting because you have 4 Republicans running for that. Now, in the 8th, you have David Kustoff, and then there's someone else that's going to be running in there as well. Somebody named Dewey Bryan. Well, and actually, he's a Democrat. I take that back. Actually, Kustoff is the only Republican running in that, so he will run unopposed in the primary. But then you've got 4 candidates running Republican to choose from in District 9. And then you've got 1, 2, 3, 4. You got an additional 4 that qualified in District 9 on the Democrat side. So it's a lot of folks out there vying for those votes. And this is a case. I don't believe you got to win. I think you just have to win by plurality. I don't think you got to win by majority in this case. So this should be interesting in District 9 on if a Republican front runner will jump out and consolidate. I know Brent Taylor is thought to have an awfully, awfully good chance in this. Don't know much in these parts about Todd Warner and Jeremy Thompson. Perhaps they make themselves known in West Tennessee. Charlotte Bergman has been on the program, as Brent Taylor has. Charlotte Bergman's going to be on Will Cain Country today. Do you know, for those that listen between 2 and 3, she will be on the program a little bit later today on the national stage.
19: She did an interview for Will Cain's TV show. on Fox News Channel, and he'll run. Usually, he runs the audio from some of those interviews the following day. So you will probably hear Charlotte Bergman with Will Cain tomorrow afternoon between 2 and 3. Maybe today. I don't know. Either way, she was on with him. She'll be on his Fox News Channel television show, and he usually, as they say in the business, repurposes some of those interviews for his radio show, which is called Will Cain Country. And as Tim said, we run that 2 to 3 every afternoon here on News Talk 98.9. So that will be interesting to see how Will and Charlotte Bergman, how they did. You know, how I'm sure she did just fine with Will Cain. Looking forward to hearing that and seeing that interview, how that went. So you listen this afternoon at 2 o'clock, and you just might hear Charlotte Bergman. If not today, tomorrow for sure. The television portion of it airs today, and that is at 3 o'clock our time. So looking forward to seeing that and hearing it here on News Talk 98.9, 901-683-0989. We have coming up, Jeff Manasso is going to join us a little later. As Tim said, we'll have Doug Blair in the D.C. swamp. Plenty to talk about in the swamp. Regarding Iran, you know, I've just, every time we hear the news reports, and it's getting, I'm just getting impatient. That's all. You know, I think we've done the right things. We've maneuvered it. I completely trust the Trump administration has handled it. And they've tried different things. They've given the crazy, maniacal leadership, whatever that is now in Iran, so many opportunities to put something together that even resembles a peace deal. And they just keep submitting this garbage, as Trump calls it. And I wonder if by now they have to know that, you know, it's been laid out pretty damn clear exactly what the expectations are of you. And they're not coming together with a plan that facilitates those. It's this, all this other garbage. Well, we won't make, you know, we won't enrich for 5 more years or 15. No, you're not going to enrich for nuclear weapons at all. And it's getting to the point, you know, Trump yesterday put out on True Social and on other social media that the clock is ticking, time's running out. And oil prices are up again this morning, so you know that means higher gas prices, obviously, as we head into, for us here in the United States, as we head into Memorial Day weekend. I'm getting impatient with it. I'm like, come on. Let's, as 731 suggests on our Rick's Powder Coating text line, try our best to get as many innocent people out of Iran as possible and then just be done with it, man. Just do what we need to do. Trump keeps talking about there will be nothing left of Iran. Well, it may be time for that threat to become reality.
22: More on that conversation, 901-683-0989. Your questions, your comments, Rick's Powder Coating text line as well. Pop quiz, got a clue for you coming up in 20 minutes. This is a very fascinating question today. Make sure you pay attention to that clue coming up at 6:50 at 6:31.
0: Fox News, I'm Gianna Gelosi. President Trump says the clock is ticking for Iran, urging them to come to the table before it's too late, with Trump and Israel's Benjamin Netanyahu reportedly weighing resuming military action on the regime.
5: The president's post comes as reports indicate the Iranians have submitted a revised proposal to Pakistani mediators aimed at addressing some of the gaps in their previous response that President Trump described as a piece of garbage.
0: Fox's Trey Yings, millions of Americans across the central U.S. will see some severe weather conditions to start the week.
7: Heavy rain, strong winds, large hail, and tornadoes are all possible. At least one large tornado has already destroyed several buildings in Nebraska. Thousands there are also without power. And severe storms are expected to stretch over 1,000 miles from Texas to Michigan.
0: And that is Fox's Marianne Rafferty. 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
18: T-Dot Cruz still working to get the barrels out of your way and reopen the lanes from overnight paving Midtown 240 between about South Parkway and Lamar, and then 55 northbound coming up from Shelby Drive to Malfunction Junction. So still continue to watch out for the delays as they are winding things down for us for now. I'm Whitney with your total traffic.
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3: 636, 75, up to 90 today. Starting to look a little bit like summer. I guess the unofficial start of summer is this weekend with Memorial Day weekend upon us. And later this week, we'll talk with the scouts as the flag placement at our national cemeteries happens on Saturday. And we're always at that event. And looking forward to that. And we will update you a little later this week on exactly who's going to be the guest speaker.
4: That'll be fantastic. This story caught my eye over the weekend. And this is a type of story that we have talked about before. And it continues to be an issue that doesn't seem like it's going to go away anytime soon. Because now, this is over in Midtown. You know where the Fresh Market is, right there at the corner of, I believe it's Union and Cooper. It's like the 2100 block. Well, now there have been complaints, and there's a strip mall there. And the owners of that strip mall have been told they got to clean up a homeless encampment that's right there by the grocery store and the church. And a lot of citizens apparently have complained about it. The area is actually, you got to look for it, but you can tell that it's there. There's two fence lines that it's in between. It's right by the Fresh Market, and there's tents.

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1: Have no problem beginning to sprout up.
2: That one's interesting because that's a very busy. It's not empty. That whole center is, I think, has been leased out.
1: Well, I mean, look at this here. Look at this photo. This is what.
2: Yeah, I saw
1: this
2: it.
1: Gets me. It's yeah. I mean, but there's not much area. It's like it just.
2: Well, it's in between properties. Yeah. In between the fence lines, back behind the strip mall. So they.
1: Yeah.
2: I mean, if you don't go back there, you probably wouldn't know it's back there. And from the street, it's visible, and that's where the 311 messages came in. You know, we've talked about those encampments on properties and strip malls along Summer Avenue, where they're not even hidden on Summer. They're just right out in the parking lot at some of those things.
1: Yeah. So, yeah, it'll be interesting to see if they get this done in time. I mean, they're supposed to. It's not a massive area, but it is indicative of what does happen. You find a little empty space. And to your point, I mean, it is. I mean, it's not a wide, large area, but it seems like if there's a vacancy, homeless encampments seem to have, there's a pretty good shot they may start to fill some of it. But again, not like Summer Avenue.
2: Yeah. County Commission is going to meet up today, and they're going to talk about grants and exactly how they issue grants and for nonprofits. This is something that's long overdue. We're going to get into that here, coming up here on Memphis Morning News. Also, another lawsuit. I mean, how many lawsuits are... you know, when we had Jonathan Scarmetti on Memphis Morning News, he talked about the left, their only play now is just take them to court. We can't seem to come up with legislation that is better, that would change the minds of voters, so we're just going to take them to court for everything we don't like. And that's actually no way to, I think, to govern. Because what you're doing is you're leaving decision making up to judges. Now, oftentimes we know they're leftist judges, and that's why they do it. They get friendly judges to their cause. But there's a lawsuit that claims the Tennessee HALO law is being illegally used to prevent filming of the Memphis Safe Task Force. Now, to remind you, the HALO law was passed, and it says that, you know, you have the right to film on your phone and record whatever's going on, but you have to stay at least 25 feet away from the operation. This was sponsored by Mark Pote, Republican from Lebanon. And it passed. You've got the right to say what you want. You can film. He says, you know, they yell at police oftentimes, but you've got to do all that at least 25 feet away. And that was pretty simple. You could receive a $500 fine if you cross over what's, that 25 foot. Well, now the ACLU has filed a lawsuit on behalf of four Memphis citizens, alleging that they have not been able to exercise their constitutional right to record and observe members of the Memphis Safe Task Force. Law enforcement has used intimidation and retaliatory tactics to get them to stop. Some of those tactics include boxing them in their cars, swerving their vehicles towards them, following them home, threatening arrest. Here's the thing. If you harass law enforcement, there may be a consequence to that. And there is a legal consequence to that. You know, if you're tailing them, if you're following them, at some point it's going to get, you risk interfering with police operations or law enforcement operations. Do you not?
1: Yeah, I mean, yeah. Yeah. Now, and this HALO law is very, this was put in last year, right? Mm-hmm. Or in the last couple of years. I mean, this is a
2: last year. Yeah.
1: Yeah, very recent law. It's essentially talking about active scenes. But if you are a citizen, aren't you supposed to be back away to let police do their job anyway? And 25 feet is not like you need a telescope to be able to film even with your camera phone.
2: Yeah, 25 feet's not that far. I mean, ask Tammy Sawyer what happens when you cross police lines or when you cross that threshold.
1: Well, don't ask her because she doesn't.

0: doesn't get punished. There's two-tier justice system in Shelby County. Don't ask her.
1: They say our clients and many others are not impeding the police scenes. They are not interfering with law enforcement. Well, if you are within that 25-foot boundary, that is impeding law enforcement. Now, you may not be directly in the face of a law enforcement officer as they try to do something, but this is just agitators wanting, you know, the ability to do whatever they want, agitate however they want, get in the faces of. And we know, ever since the Memphis Safe Task Force started, it was encouraged by Channel 13 to do this, to go out and follow them, film them, send it in so they could broadcast their whereabouts. All of this nonsense. Really what this does, without necessarily using the language, but it encourages being combative with law enforcement. Some of these, air quotes, watchdogs that have a lot of free time on their hands to follow law enforcement around the Memphis Safe Task Force and film everything they do, at some point it's going to escalate. They're going to do something that they probably shouldn't have done. And someone is going to get arrested. Maybe someone will get hurt. I hope not. But certainly, you can't. The purpose of following these guys around and filming it is for the agitators. Honestly, it's to score points with their buddies on social media. Let's be honest. And to try to, you know, virtue signal with their little cliques. That's what it's about. That's what it's about. It's anti-police. It's anti-law enforcement. It's anti-authority. We know that. No respect for rule of law. But it's really also to score points with their clique and their buddies.
0: To your point, is this the fourth or fifth lawsuit regarding the task force? I mean,
1: I don't know about the task force specifically, just in general with lawsuits being, you know, brought by these organizations in Memphis. If you add up the redistricting, there's been two with the Memphis Safe Task Force. So I guess this would be the third one now. And there was four lawsuits with the redistricting stuff. We're talking about seven. I mean, Jonathan Scarmetti's office is probably like, man, we need a breather here.
0: That and take a number. I mean, good grief. But, you know, 25 feet is not that far. That's the thing.
1: ACLU is asking a judge to declare the application of the HALO law for the Memphis Safe Task Force unconstitutional. Are you kidding me? So the ACLU wants the law, which says you got to be at least 25 feet away from the activity. They say that's unconstitutional. According to the ACLU, you can get in the face during an arrest. You can get right up on law enforcement, apparently. They want the 25-foot rule, the HALO law, removed so that their agitators can get up in the grill of law enforcement when they're doing their job. How's that going to work out?
0: I mean, are we off base here? Is 25 feet too strict? Should it be 15 feet? Should it be 10 feet? Are we missing something here? Are we crazy, Ditch?
1: I don't think it's too much to ask. I really don't. 25 feet's not that far. In the scheme of things, it really isn't. But the ACLU, well, here's probably the way their long game in this is they figure, well, we're gonna request that the law be deemed unconstitutional so our agitators can get in the faces of law enforcement. Somebody may get hurt, and then we can, you know, go with even more lawsuits. There are benefits when these things get to the extreme for the left. And unfortunately, when people get hurt, I mean, it is unfortunate that people get hurt. When they act a fool and they agitate to the point where someone gets hurt, whether it's a law enforcement officer or one of the agitators, you know, the left sees that as a net positive. Because it creates a news cycle of, oh, look at those evil law enforcement guys. They just took that guy down. Or they just took that woman down. Look at how rough they were. That's exactly what this is all about. This is silly. It's just another frivolous lawsuit, I think.
0: You know, there was a time when this would not have been an issue because the Memphis Police Department was so well staffed on its own that they would be able to quickly create a perimeter. But now that we're, what, 500-600 officers short, and the Memphis Safe Task Force is a great Band-Aid, but let's be honest, it's a temporary Band-Aid. At some point, the task force is going to diminish. I mean, the HALO law is one of the few stopgaps that police have just to simply be able to do their job and try to get a situation under control, get it contained, bring peace back to the streets. But, yep, it seems like another lawsuit against the Safe Task Force. You're suing about the Safe Task. You are against the Safe Task Force. Crazy times.
1: Yeah, well, because they support the criminal element. That's why. And the Memphis Safe Task Force is reducing crime. And part of the crime reduction in Memphis and Shelby County, and it's all about, you know, protecting the criminal in any way we can. So 650-901-683-0989, our number, the good, the bad, and the ugly. And Tim's got a clue for the pop quiz. Let's do that. Let's go.
0: 720 is going to be the pop quiz. I'm going to give you one of the wrong answers right now. Don't say Aerosmith at 720. Do not say Aerosmith at 720.
2: 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What's in your wallet?
3: Good morning. Well, we are doing pretty well, making your way around the city this Monday. It's going to be one of those really weird weeks because we got kids gradually getting out all week long, so the traffic pattern's going to change. We got graduations going on all this week, so just plan ahead for your drive. Now, you know we've had North Parkway on the eastbound side blocked here between about Manassas and Ayers for the past several months. Well, they were supposed to wrap it up this month, so this has been extended now for another couple of months here until they can get this wrapped up. I'm Wendy Hayes with your total traffic.
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0: Oh boy, rain is coming back to the Mid-South this week, and with the hot temperatures, it is a prime recipe for mosquitoes. Mosquitoes are actually the world's deadliest animal. 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
5: Ditch and Tim with a good, the bad, and the ugly. First, the good.
6: I got some good news here. Did you hear about this? Flying can, especially for people who don't fly much, kids, first time flying, can be really nerve-wracking. And children with special needs as well make it, it can be really difficult for them. Well, there was a special group of families that got a chance to experience what's called a simulated travel event on Saturday at Memphis International Airport, where they went through all of the processes of going through the airport, getting on an airplane, checking in, all of that. And it was just to show them, you just follow the process, and it's nerve-wracking. Definitely understand that. But it was a dry run experience for families that, helped them warm up to the idea of traveling. So,
7: Nice. Yeah,
6: it was good.
5: Now the bad.
7: This is bad, but there is a bit of good in here, too. There's a lot of good in here. But two U.S. Navy fighter jets collided midair at an air show in Idaho at the Mountain Home Air Force Base over the weekend. The planes came crashing down. Fortunately, nobody was injured in that, and all four that were in the fighter jets parachuted out safely. But two planes lost at an air show, always a very, very terrifying experience when that happens.
6: Yeah, the other bad news, I just saw that Outdoors Inc. in East Memphis, right over there next to Corky's on Poplar, is closing after 52 years house, in that old stone house.
5: Finally, here's the ugly.
6: Man, some people, they need some home training. I just tell you, there's a Memphis woman who's facing felony charges in Memphis, who is also charged with attempted murder. She tried to run over her child's father and his mother. According to court records, Deshante Lewis has been charged with two counts of attempted second-degree murder, two counts of the old aggravated assault and domestic assault. Last week, actually on Friday, Memphis police responded to a domestic disturbance call about 12:30 in the morning on Greer Street. When they arrived, the victims were outside, been arguing, and apparently she showed up in a 2020 Chevy Malibu The victim told cops that Lewis and her son, who, you know, is he's the father of their child. He and her son, he and her were arguing in the driveway. And during the course of the argument, the man tried to walk away. According to police records, she put the car in reverse and tried to run him over.
7: Oh, wow.
6: That's no way to solve a domestic issue. Running someone over is only going to complicate that thing, that situation. But people have very little emotional control these days, it seems like.
7: Wow. Yeah, that's the old aggravated assault. That seems like that's kind of like salt in any recipe. It seems like that's in just about any significant crime we see here in town.
6: When he moved and got towards the front of the car, she put the car in drive and tried to run him over to the front of the car.
7: Oh,
6: man, no home training whatsoever. Control your emotions.
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10: Iran better move fast. I'm Dave Anthony, Fox News. That's President Trump's latest warning on Truth Social, writing the clock is ticking, and they better get moving or there won't be anything left of them. As the conflict remains at a standstill, days after the president called Iran's counterproposal trying to work out a deal, garbage. And if the U.S. resumes bombing, Fox's Trey Inkst reports from Tel Aviv.
11: We understand, according to regional sources, that President Trump has been presented with a variety of options, and these would likely include going after the remaining leadership of the Iranian regime and also a variety of other targets, going after the storage facilities where they still have a variety of missiles in underground areas.
10: Iran appears to have again attacked its Gulf neighbor, the United Arab Emirates, with drones.
12: Three entered from the western part of the country. Two were shot down. One hit an electrical generator outside the Baraka nuclear power plant near the border with Saudi Arabia. This is UAE's only nuclear power plant, guys. It has four reactors, which supplies up to a quarter of the country's electricity. UAE's ambassador to Washington posting on X, quote, "The attack targeting the Baraka plant is unacceptable act of aggression."
10: That's Fox's Lucas Tomlinson in Dubai. The U.S. Navy and the FAA are investigating a mid-air collision of two fighter jets during an air show in Idaho yesterday. All four aboard safely ejected, parachuting down while the jets hit the ground in giant plumes of black smoke. Now an update on that hantavirus-stricken cruise ship.
13: The MV Hondius was carrying 25 crew members and two medical personnel when it reached Rotterdam in the Netherlands this morning. The crew will enter immediate quarantine. The ship will now be disinfected. It ends a sailing from Argentina during which three passengers died, including a Dutch couple believed to have brought hantavirus on board.
10: Fox's Jonathan Savage, a Canadian passenger, tested positive. 18 Americans remain in quarantine in the U.S. as a precaution. There's also an Ebola outbreak in Africa, 300 cases, 80 deaths. Some Americans are infected there, but the CDC says that the low Ebola risk here. 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
9: The Mitch Wright Plumbing, Heating, and Air News Desk. Here's what you need to know.
14: Good morning. Heads up again in East Memphis as they had a poll. It sounds like the lines may be down too on Mendenhall just south of Cole Road. I don't think this is an accident. I'm still trying to get more details. It sounds just more like the pole and the lines have fallen, or it could have been something that was struck, you know, overnight and the car's now gone. We do have an injury crash up at Fraser on Fraser Boulevard near Schoolfield. I'm Wendy Hayes with your total traffic.
15: Here's your forecast from News Channel 3. A breezy and warmer day ahead, highs nearing 90, south winds gusting. Elevated rain chances for the week ahead with above normal temperatures. I'm News Channel 3's Todd Demers.
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7: Well, if you got Netflix and you were all fired up to watch the Ronda Rousey fight against Gina Carano. I hope you didn't blink because it lasted 17 seconds before Ronda Rousey got Gina Carano to tap out with an armbar. I believe Ronda Rousey got about $2.5 million for that 17 seconds. Carano got just over $1 million. PGA Championship wrapped up yesterday, and Aaron Ray got his first major by winning that one. Napoleon Solo won the 151st Preakness on Saturday. Memphis Baseball finished fifth. They'll face Charlotte in the conference tournament coming up on Wednesday. And Memphis FC lost their inaugural match to the Louisiana Crew 1-0 on Saturday.
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6: All right. Let's go. Memphis Morning News, News Talk 98.9 and online at newstalk989.com. I'm Ditch. There's Tim. Max over there behind the glass. We will engage in the what's called Tim's Pop Quiz coming up this morning at 7:20. Max, do you know what we're awarding today for the pop quiz? I guess not. Hold on a second. This thing was not set.
7: Well, the fact that Max is here puts us at 50. We're now 50% more powerful because there were two. Now there are three of us.
6: There he is.
7: This morning. And by the way, when we do compete this morning for the prize, you'll be calling 901-683-0989.
6: Sorry, Max. The console was set for something else and not switched back. What is the prize today? Yeah, we're not hearing Max. So, okay. We'll figure it out.
7: If you can read lips, you know exactly what you're going to be playing for. We got that going for us this morning. Off to a rip-roaring start here in the 7 o'clock hour. But we do have Doug Blair coming up at 7:35, and he's always a rip-roaring time because he's in the D.C. swamp and gives us really some good hallway, backroom scuttlebutt. And I'm sure he's got more on Rededicate 250 as well, as that was a big event.
6: More lawsuits, redistricting, school districts. Boy, the Democrats are just like, well, if we can't beat them on policy, we'll try to beat them in court. The federal lawsuits that are attempting to stop the redistricting have been consolidated under the direction of one judge. And this was also the judge who basically shot down Justin Pearson and Steve Cohen's attempt to get it stopped, the injunction to stop the map until everything is heard. And the judge shot that down. He shot it down actually in the other case that he is now overseeing. Both federal lawsuits challenging Tennessee's maps have been assigned to U.S. District Judge William L. Campbell. And Thursday, as I just said, he denied the request by the NAACP, also Justin Pearson and Steve Cohen lawsuit, I think, was also under his direction. That was announced last week.
7: I think the League of Women Voters jumped in there.
6: Oh, did they?
7: Maybe as well, yeah.
6: Yeah. Well, now we're looking at the same law firm that helped reverse the actions in Louisiana may actually step in and argue on behalf of Tennessee. And lawyers representing Tennessee in two federal lawsuits have now sought the services of Concovey McCarthy, the law firm central to the U.S. Supreme Court overturning of that Louisiana district, the one that started all of this, or that opened this up, actually. It didn't start it, it just opened it up. And basically, when the Supreme Court finally said you cannot district based on race, and the law firm that was involved in that may be tapped to argue on behalf of the state of Tennessee. Now, the question is, are these lawyers licensed in the state of Tennessee? These lawyers from this law firm also represented two student loan borrowers who sued the Biden administration for his loan forgiveness. Remember that? The U.S. Supreme Court overturned that, but Biden ignored it.
7: Which he had a tendency to do for some things. Is just, oh, it just never happened. It didn't exist. It just doesn't exist.
6: Yeah. Well, these lawyers are part of, as I said, it's Consovi McCarthy's office in Arlington, Virginia. And to have them step in, they would have to do something special to allow them, even though they're not licensed in the state of Tennessee, to argue on behalf of the state of Tennessee in this. And it is, I forget the legal term, but it can be done. So for those who might step in and say, well, wait a minute, they're not licensed to practice law in Tennessee. Well, they can change that. There is a legal term where they can use them for this case. In this case only. So we'll see where that goes. Couple of things on the redistricting there for you.
7: Yeah, and this is a sprint. This is really a sprint to August 6th. I mean, I know we have all of June, we've got all of July, but these candidates, you know, I don't know if they're just going to hold up and then hope people vote for them or what. But you know, it's time to start seeing some of these candidates out there. And you know, a campaign is more than just putting a handful of signs at the island of Poplar and 240 right there by the Olive Garden. It's time to get out there. If you want the job, it's time to step up to the plate and let people know.
6: Well, if you want the job, hopefully you signed up for it before last, what was it, Friday at noon?
7: Yeah. That official list is now out. So, yeah.
6: So we'll see where that goes as we head into summer. I know a lot of people that you're on your mind is probably what are you going to do this weekend? Memorial Day is almost here. School is starting to wrap up this week. Graduations last week and this week. And we'll dive into the now we're talking about rain this weekend, did you say?
7: It looks like there's going to be rain chances on Thursday, especially as the day goes on, maybe even on Wednesday. It looks like Wednesday through Saturday, there's some rain chances, and there's some chances starting to creep up for even on Tuesday, too. So if I hate to be a bummer, you know, if we have these periods of rain, if you got any lawn mowing to do, you better get it done today.
6: Tim's always worried about cutting the grass, man.
7: Man, well, you know why? Because hey, if you don't get it cut in time, you know how it is. It you know you get a mower and it starts clumping up. It's like it takes you three times as long if it would have just taken you maybe a half the time. You know, if you'd have mowed it before it rained.
6: Hey, Kevin, what's on your mind this morning, sir?
8: Oh, not much. Just thought I'd throw this in for Tim's comment regarding the candidates.
6: Yeah.
8: Out here in Fayette County on Saturday, all four of the Republican candidates made it to the Republican Women's High Tea.
6: Now, that is for District 9. Is that correct?
8: Yes, that is correct.
6: And how'd that go?
8: It went really well. The ladies put on a good show, and it was a great opportunity to see all four candidates there meeting their perspective new constituents. So it was a great opportunity.
6: Were you impressed or unimpressed? Was there any, you know, I'm not actually at this point asking you to endorse anyone, but did you see or hear anything that you thought, that piques my interest?
8: Well, to be honest, it was not a speaking event for them. It was just an opportunity for them all to get their faces in front of people. So, but the great thing is, hey, we got it done here in Fayette County. We're also looking to possibly have a candidate forum sometime in June and get all four of them here. But to your question, we have a great field. All four of them, I mean, you've got a sitting state senator, a sitting state representative, and then Charlotte, who has been active immensely, and then Jeremy Thompson from over there in Lincoln County. All four of them are very impressive, and any of them will do a fabulous job representing the 9th Congressional District.
7: And am I right in saying that a primary is win by plurality? They don't have to do 50. They don't have to be 50% plus one, correct?
8: That is correct. Our current congressman, your friend and our friend, David Kustoff, he won with, I think it was 27% with 13 candidates in the field back in 2016.
7: Oh, wow. Mm. And I'm going to be honest with you. I knew that. I just wanted to say plurality twice this morning. It just sounds like a smart word.
8: It's a good term to use, but it, you know what? It shows the importance, though, for the voters to get out. Because you take a look at the plurality, I'd have to go back and look at the numbers, but there may have only been 25% of the voters that showed up to the polls, which means you're talking maybe 10% of eligible voters are the ones who actually make the final decision. The people need to get out. I mean, it's 80 days from today.
6: Kevin, I just don't know what it takes. I do know what it takes, but, you know, from our perspective, it's just, we can say you've got to get out and vote, you've got to get out and vote, you know, until we're just red in the face. But it good old-fashioned just knocking on doors and talking to people one person at a time seems to be what does it, because people hear us saying on Memphis Morning News, you got to get out and vote, and it's just so passive. They're going to work. They're maybe not really paying attention, and unless you have a large portion of the population that's really paying attention to what's going on outside of their world, their life, good luck. It's the ability to penetrate people's lives to a point where you say, this is important. You've got to stop for a minute and look at this. It's tough.
7: Well, social media is not.
8: I agree.
7: Yeah. Social media, it's great to get to your choir, but just because you're posting to social media and people are talking in your social media circle doesn't mean that the people are talking. When you post to social media and you got a conversation going, it's the people who basically believe as you do. You're preaching to the choir, which is nice to solidify the people that you're talking to, but you're not reaching anybody new. You're just not.
8: No, you're exactly right. And until the electorate gets back and feels that the local and state elections are as important as the national elections and put that emphasis there, it's not going to change. I still remember when I was a kid seeing the polling booths in my elementary school, and people made sure to take that day of election day and get to the polls, no matter what it took. People just don't have that sense of urgency for your local or your state level offices.
6: Yeah. All right, Kevin, it's always good to hear from you. 901-683-0989. Before we get to the pop quiz, this news, I saw it on Friday, and I think it's made some national headlines. This is just downright creepy. This is right out of a Stephen King movie.
19: It's almost every little cul-de-sac around our area, so I think it's a real problem.
20: Waymo after Waymo after Waymo enter this dead-end street, usually early in the morning.
19: I think yesterday morning we had 50 cars that came through between 6 and 7.
6: These Waymo cars are just circling this neighborhood, and the video of it is really creepy, and they jam up. And what one of the neighbors in this lady's neighborhood decided to do to see if she could get them to stop is they put one of those plastic outline of a young person, a kid or whatever, that just, you know, that you'd see in someone's neighborhood to warn people that there are kids playing.
7: Oh, the little green yellow AOL looking thing.
6: Yeah, they put one of those out in the street to try to get the Waymos to stop. They stopped and they all just got confused and just froze. And she says that within an hour, between 6 and 7 a.m., 50 of them had taken over their neighborhood. And I can't help but to think of the Stephen King movie. What is the one where the trucks take over? The machines take over, essentially. There's that great AC/DC song in that movie.
21: Terminator? No, just kidding.
7: No.
6: Oh, there's Max.
7: No.
6: Terminator Schwarzenegger. It is, I'll look it up. Or somebody on the Rick's Powder Coating text line is going to help with this. This is nuts. These Waymo cars are taking over. And
7: you talk about Maximum Overdrive?
6: Yeah, thank you. Maximum Overdrive, where the trucks take over, and they are surrounding the truck stop and holding everyone hostage.
21: Orders pristine.
19: It's almost every little cul-de-sac around our area, so I think it's a real problem.
20: Waymo after Waymo after Waymo enter this dead-end street, usually early in the morning.
19: I think yesterday morning we had 50 cars that came through between 6 and 7.
20: Neighbors on Battleview Drive started seeing the autonomous driverless cars 2 months ago, but the groupings and large number of Waymos just started circling in and out in the last couple weeks.
6: They're just circling their cul-de-sac, and there's a roundabout at one point in this neighborhood, and they're just circling around. Now, initially, in one of the reports I saw, they said that they thought maybe it was just the Waymo operators. Apparently, there is some Waymo control center somewhere. I don't know. I guess I just am not ready yet for a driverless taxi, you know, but they said that maybe they're just playing a joke, or they're trying to train these cars, and they found a neighborhood like with a roundabout and some other turns that they can use to train the cars for things. But all 50 of them converging in the neighborhood at once,
7: and maybe before you do that, maybe put flyers in the mailbox, on the mailboxes or on the front doors, letting people know that that's going to happen and that it won't happen again, and we're going to do this little test real quick.
6: Are the Waymos thinking for themselves and they're just going to that neighborhood?
7: I don't know, but it almost sounds like the fine people of that neighborhood need to take matters into their own hands and have some homemade stop strip made and then
6: spike
7: strips. And then call up Waymo, hey, come get your cars.
6: Somebody suggested that. They thought about putting a stop strips out there, spikes, and flatten all their tires. And then of course, the problem is getting anybody from Waymo to come get the cars, I guess. You have to call a towing company. I don't know how this Waymo racket works. If there's got to be a human somewhere that can override this car, isn't there?
7: You would think so. You would think so. You know, I don't know what else. I don't know what else those people in the neighborhood can do. I mean, that's a nuisance.
6: The idea is that Waymo cars don't have a place to park and just wait. So they send them on nearby routes and just keep them moving.
7: Oh, because it costs money to sit still. I guess in downtown areas, I mean, there's a point to that, but that shouldn't be the neighborhood's problem, I wouldn't think. 901-683-0989.
6: What do you think, trucker?
0: And I think somebody has an ex-wife that lives over there, and they're working at the control center.
6: Yeah.
0: And real quick, if I could just make a quick comment, I'll leave you on it. I never thought I would ever say it, but I kind of miss Willie Harrington, because it seems like the city ran a lot better back then.
6: All right.
7: Miss King Willie, huh?
6: There he goes.
7: All right.
6: Harken back to the King Willie days. All right, 901-683-0989, remember.
7: I can't wait to see the comments on the text line after that.
6: Tim's Pop Quiz coming up next.
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14: Good morning. We got an injury crash up in Fraser on Fraser Boulevard near Schoolfield. We've got Memphis Police and Fire transporting up from the scene there. That's a Fraser near Schoolfield. Also, the pole and wires down here on Mendenhall south of Cole Road. They have notified MLGW, so watch out for the activity here in East Memphis with that. I'm Wendy Hayes with your total traffic.
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7: All right, 901-683-0989 is our phone number. And first person to call correctly answers today's pop quiz is today's winner. I'll give you four options. You pick the correct one. Who performed the very first concert inside the Memphis Pyramid? Was it Aerosmith? Was it MC Hammer and In Vogue? Was it Garth Brooks? Or was it the Judds? 901-683-0989. 9. All right.
6: Who are the choices again? Aerosmith?
7: Aerosmith, MC Hammer, and En Vogue co-headlining. Garth Brooks or the Judds?
6: And this is the first appearance at the performance, rather, at the Pyramid.
7: Yep.
6: I thought it was somebody else that you didn't even list.
7: Now, Usher did the Forum. He was the first concert at the Forum.
6: Oh, was he?
7: Yeah.
6: Oh, okay. That's not who I was thinking of, but...
7: And let me tell you, apparently the concert was good, but they had problems with some of the plumbing because of a lot of people going to the can. And also because they had not put acoustic tiling in there.
6: It sounded terrible.
7: The sound it was just rebounded all over the place in that middle building.
6: You'd think that somebody would have said, hey, man, need to fix this.
7: Yep.
6: All right, let's see what Jerry's got for us this morning. There he is. Jerry, go ahead.
2: Yes, I was. It's actually Robert, but I was guessing Garth Brooks.
7: Garth Brooks, man, he was up and coming and smoking red hot in '91, but it was not Garth Brooks.
6: Man, that's a bummer.
7: That's a good guess though. 901-683-0989.
6: All right, let's see what Paul's got for us. Go ahead, Paul.
3: Yeah, I was going to guess the Judds.
7: The Judds. The Judds were the first concert inside the Pyramid in November of 1991. It was part of their farewell tour as mother and daughter singing together.
6: Yeah.
7: And yeah, that was in November of 1991. The Judds opened up the Pyramid.
6: I don't know why I thought Elton John did. Elton John perform there?
7: Elton John had performed there previously, yeah.
6: So he performed, but not before the Judds.
7: Right, the Judds were the first.
6: The acoustics were terrible, you said.
7: Yeah, the acoustics were awful in there because they didn't have the acoustic tiles or the curtains that are up high to dampen the sound. And it was rebounding all over the place.
6: I remember in, 03 when Elton John was hired by Harley Davidson to perform at the Harley Davidson 100-year anniversary in Milwaukee. It was this huge mystery guest, and all these bikers were like, cool. And thousands of bikers converge on Milwaukee for the big Harley Davidson concert and the mystery guest, and it's Elton John.
7: But everybody loves Elton John, though.
6: No, man, and he showed up and he said, hey, I'd sing a song about a motorcycle, but I don't have songs about motorcycles. I mean, it was the biggest.
7: Really?
6: It was like, wah, wah. Yeah, I mean, Elton John's good. I you're right, but for the Harley Davidson big old bash... And they made this whole thing about it.
7: You mean the Circle of Life didn't hit hard with the bikers?
6: Not, man.
7: Circle of Life.
6: Yeah, I don't know why I thought Elton John was the Pyramid guy.
7: No.
6: But, all right.
7: Winner.
6: Yeah, we'll hook you up, Paul. Stand by. 7:26 now, Memphis Morning News.
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5: It's 729. We've got a Fox News update for you here in just a couple of minutes. Also, we'll check in with our friend Douglas K. Blair in the D.C. swamp.
6: Yes, yes. And for those of you on Interstate 40 heading through Arkansas, westbound is now shut down. This is going to be just after, it's a few miles after the Madison and Widener exit, it looks like, because of a fatal crash that happened there around, it's between exit 239 and it looks like between that and 221. So you're going to be redirected to an alternate route. But once you get around it again, it's smooth sailing toward Little Rock. So just a heads up, be careful out there. Memphis traffic with Wendy Hayes coming up as well as that forecast. Rain, rain, rain on the way, y'all. 731.
7: News. I'm CJ Papacuse, CEO killer Luigi Mangione in state court this morning in New York City.
8: We will all see Luigi Mangione in court. That's because Judge Gregory Carroll, well, he's allowing cameras inside the courtroom as he announces his big decision whether to keep key evidence in this case in for the jury or toss it all out.
7: Fox's Eric Schon outside the courthouse. It begins at 9:30 a.m. Eastern. Another warning from President Trump to Iran, posting on True Social, the clock is ticking. Oil is up on fears the war will resume. Major severe weather alert.
9: We're looking at a level 4 out of 5 alert for parts of Kansas, also southeast Nebraska, Iowa, and Minnesota. That's where the most powerful storms will be, which unfortunately coincides with that large hailstone risk.
7: Fox Weather's Britta Merwin. 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
11: Crashes going on for us down in Mississippi on I-55 southbound of the Coldwater River Bridge heading outbound there. Vehicle struck a tree in Collierville on Reynolds Road and Holmes Road. Still dealing with power lines and a pull down here at Mendenhall near Cole and a crash up at Fraser on Fraser Boulevard near Schoolfield. I'm with you with your total traffic.
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5: 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On the way here on Memphis Morning News, we'll get back to more of your comments about a couple of different stories we talked about. The Waymo cars. Also, it was just very maximum overdrive. It's very bizarre. The Waymo cars taking over the neighborhoods. And also, the news over the weekend, and I sort of chuckle when I say this, but the beaches on the Mississippi coast were closed. And I've got some audio from a TV reporter or TV news anchor, I think from New Orleans, who just had a hard time saying why they were closed. And apparently this is something that happens fairly regularly about this time of year on the coastline of Mississippi. And we'll talk about that coming up.
4: Exposing the fat and happy D.C. swamp creatures. This is the Doug Blair Report.
5: There he is. Hey, Dougie.
18: Good morning, Dish. How are you doing this fine Monday morning?
5: Well, we're doing okay. Were you able to go to the Rededicate 250 yesterday? You know, One Nation Under God.
18: Rally? I was not able to go to a rally. Our children were having a rough day, so we got to dedicate ourselves to America's future from the comfort of our home with our screaming children in the background.
5: Nice. Hey, man. That's all good, Doug. You're tending to the future of this country. Well, there was, I don't know how many, the reporting says thousands showed up for the rally, but we were reading earlier the AP story, and just the mere fact that I just told you included the letters AP in that, you know how biased the reporting is going to be on it. But the AP said that most of the speakers spoke on Christianity. And I thought, well, I don't know, unless there was somebody speaking, maybe a Jewish speaker or others, who else would have been there to speak? But it says most speakers celebrated Christianity's ties to American history. Was there one that didn't celebrate it?
18: I mean, I think that the idea is that they're trying to, again, paint this as they use this term Christo-fascist for a while. That was something that I got, an epithet that was hurled at me multiple times when I was covering court. because they view the institution of traditional Christian values, the family, belief in the creator, belief in the big man, as something that is problematic, because frankly, it conflicts with a lot of their policy proposals. The continued exploitation of illegals, both in the country and at the border, the death of the unborn at the hands of murderous doctors. Several of those visions that were probably espoused by those Christian speakers at the rally.

0: Things are heating up. Slim Chicken spiced up their tender Mac Bowl, and things got real, real fast.
1: Spicy, but so good.
0: Don't worry, it's just a little kick. Bring your taste buds till 11 p.m. The new spicy tender Mac Bowl at Slim Chickens.
2: Yeah, because you know of all the recent mass slaughters that Christians have committed.
3: Right. And I mean, again, one of the things that's deeply frustrating about that is that they equivocate religious extremism. They use that term religious extremism because they don't want to paint actually who it is perpetuated by one specific religious group. I cannot tell you, I don't know actually in the history, don't quote me on this, but I don't know in the history of this country if there's ever been a Jewish mass shooter. I don't know if there's ever been like an explicitly Christian mass attack, but you could paint or you could like count on, you know, multiple hands the amount of Muslim terrorist attacks there have been, even on communities that the left continuously claims they're for, right? We were just watching an old TV show, me and my wife, and it brought up the Pulse shooting in Orlando. And I remember exactly when that happened, what the guy's motivation was. He was a Muslim who hated gay people, and so he went up and shot up the nightclub. And again, you would think that that is more common, and you would think that that would be something the left would be more concerned with. But no, we're going to pretend that Christians are out here, you know, committing violent acts against poor, innocent people every single day. And that's why Donald Trump's support of Christianity is so devastating.
4: Mm-hmm. You know, we talk with Doug Blair every week. He is among the swamp creatures and can report firsthand on what he sees, what he hears. I heard yesterday on one of the Sunday morning talking shows the argument that the left are trying to make to create create a state, to give statehood to Washington D.C. is representation. For people who live in Washington, D.C., don't get representation because it's not a state. And this is all part of the bigger picture of the left to create multiple additional states, to stack the Supreme Court. We know the playbook. I mean, they're no longer hiding it. But I gave a few points of credit to at least trying to come up with some sort of an argument that's not power, which really I guess that is. But what do you make of that, Doug? And what do you take when you talk to the swamp creatures in D.C.? Are they really bummed out that they don't have representation in Congress?
3: I don't think half of the people in the district are aware that they don't have representation in Congress because they don't vote. I think that one of the things that's kind of mind-boggling is that Democrats are going to try and use this thin veneer of legitimacy to try and just stack the Senate. So yeah. DC has voted, I think, like it's 95% to 99% Democratic since it gained electoral college votes. It's like some obscene number that would never, I mean, Texas is somewhat competitive. The South used to be relatively Democratic. Like those are places that you could go and say, okay, you know, if we just try a little harder, we might be able to make some gains. DC will never, ever, ever send Republican senators to the Senate. It's just never going to happen. So that would just literally be a power grab. Puerto Rico is the other one that they want to do. That one I'm a little less like. I think that it could basically go Republican. I think they have a Republican governor right now. But basically, the idea is that they're trying to use representation, justice, legitimacy as an excuse to do a power grab. And they know that this isn't going to work. So, I mean, if Democrats are going to try and just by the stroke of a pen say D.C. is a state, they should be ready for a probably decade plus worth of lawsuits to remove that status. I mean, every single constitutional lawyer that I've ever talked to, even ones that are sympathetic to D.C. statehood, have said, no, you can't do that. The Constitution is very clear that D.C. is not a state, that D.C. does not gain, you know, electoral power in that sense that it's the capital. So I think that it's literally just, how do we get more power? Well, let's try to rev up the base around an injustice that these people can't vote, even if they don't.
2: Doug Blair joining us on Memphis Morning News. Hey, Doug, are the walls closing in on Thomas Massie?
3: Yeah, it's really interesting because Thomas Massie, I think, will be a really prescient case of whether or not Trump's influence can spread that far. So obviously, we've seen that Trump is still very much in control of the party when it comes to controversial topics like the Iran war. Republicans pretty much fell in lockstep around that. He was able to successfully oust a bunch of Indiana Republicans who had been in the Senate and the State House for a long time, but were not willing to redistrict like Trump had asked them to. If Matt

0: Massey is removed from his seat, I think it will show that Trump is very much still in control of the party. And if there are claims that the walls are closing in on Donald Trump and that Trump is no longer popular and is cratering, blah, blah, blah, blah, blah, blah, blah, all this stuff that the media is trying to claim, it's just nonsense. Trump is still very much the face of Republicanism, of MAGA, of the kind of conservative movement at the moment. And I think for much of the wish casting that Democrats and the left want him to be unpopular, it's just not true. But Massey is going to be a really interesting case. So it is something I'm watching very intently.
1: Washington, D.C. is, you know, Trump cracked down on the crime, the homicides, but now you've got all those Democrats' kids. I mean, if Washington, D.C. is 95% Democrat, then it's their kids that are taking over the city. We're seeing this video of all these crazy kids just taken to the city. You know, Doug, back in the day, we used to call those flash mobs.
0: Yeah. Well, the flash mobs were a little more fun. They were just dancing.
1: Yeah.
0: This one is
1: Sorry.
0: committing crime and you know, breaking stuff. So, yeah, I'm sure you saw the video out of Navy Yard, which is a neighborhood that used to actually be relatively nice. It was a pretty Republican area. But this was the video of the Chipotle, I think it was. And it's just, but this is something that happens pretty much every week. I mean, people in Navy Yard of good standing generally try to avoid going out that late because they know that these mobs of delinquent teenagers will do something to them or will do something to the business that they're frequenting. I mean, this video went viral, but like I see one of these videos pretty much every week, either from a friend who sent it to me, like, yo, just check out what happened at this pizza shop. And it's against the teenagers that are like throwing chairs at windows or beating each other up. And it's, I think that one of the things that's really fascinating is that it took a Republican administration to really put the hammer down, Trump with the National Guard, and then Jeanine Pirro saying we're going to start prosecuting the parents for this to have any action taken to it. Mayor Bowser, who's the mayor of D.C., has been aware that this has been a problem for a long time and has done nothing. So I think that the fact that Republicans are going to be able to show, look, even in D.C., where it's a Democratic hellhole, we are taking action to make the streets safer. That's a really strong message.
1: And, you know, I guess some good news for Doug Blair. If you listen frequently every week, you know that we can't do a segment with Doug Blair from the D.C. swamp without talking about his home state of Oregon. I do have some good news
0: Oh,
1: for you,
0: good.
1: Doug. I do
0: Let's hear it.
1: have actually some good news. The latest report has come out in the states with the highest drug addiction rate
0: Oh, good.
1: are out. And I got to tell you, I thought Oregon would be right up there. I'm looking at the top 10 list, and Oregon is nowhere to be seen.
0: I don't know if I would have to take a look at the way that they did that because I one of the things that we've seen, and again, to sort of tie the two together, DC has stopped reporting accurately
1: Well,
0: on crime data. This was a huge thing.
1: DC is number 8 on this list.
0: So I think that the point that I'm trying to make is that Oregon, I think in Portland as well, has a reputation as being a drug den, and it's well deserved. And there is absolutely the same type of corruption within the Portland government and the Oregon government that exists in the DC government, but both run by Democrats, so that's just kind of part and parcel. So I would be completely unsurprised if there was some sense that they were covering up ODs and they were covering up drug deaths and they were covering up drug use. Because one of the things that we're seeing is the Portland government, the Oregon government, is entirely unwilling to deal with the issues or do anything related to cleaning up the streets when it comes to drug stuff. I literally just wrote a piece about this the other day where the city government fined a guy whose hedge was overgrown, something like $650, while leaving the drug camp and like the abandoned RVs and, you know, all these homeless people engaging in derelict behavior totally fine. They ignored that, said, hey, law-abiding citizen, pay the fine. You, drug dealer, have fun. Go crazy. Do what you want.
1: The state with the highest teen drug use is New Mexico, followed by Maine, Vermont, Delaware, and Massachusetts. How
0: I'm
1: about
0: noticing a trend here. I'm noticing a trend here.
1: that? Yeah. So, and unfortunately for us here in the Mid-South, two states are in the top 10 of the highest drug use. This is to overall drug use. Not, I just gave you numbers for teenagers, but New Mexico is number one. Arkansas is number two of drug use. Alaska, Nevada, Missouri, number five. West Virginia, six. Colorado, D.C. is number eight. Oklahoma, number 10 is Mississippi.
0: Oh, interesting.
1: Tennessee is out of the top 20. I only have the top 20. So, yeah, if you want to go to the state with the least drug problems, you'd go to Utah, Doug. And followed by, believe it or not, Florida. Florida's 50. How about that?
0: I think that's great. And one of the things, too, it sort of just proves to kind of pick us back full circle. The Christian fundamentalism and the Christian tradition is good for society. I mean, I cannot think of a state that's more religiously oriented than Utah, right? Like the Utah Mormon community, they're very nice. They don't do the coffee. They don't do all that stuff. And I'm like, okay, whatever. I can't live without my coffee. But clearly it's working for you guys. The state is beautiful. It's very safe. I visited Salt Lake City. It was. I felt very comfortable walking around. I was like, "This is wonderful. Why can't we transmit this value system to the rest of the country?"
1: Yeah, we'll see. They've got a on the Salt Flats out there a proposed, and it's almost passed, a 63 square mile plot of land for the world's largest data center on the Salt Flats of Utah. How about that, Doug Blair?
0: It's really controversial here in D.C., and it's actually one of those issues that is getting relatively bipartisan support in Congress, which is a rarity these days. A lot of people are uncomfortable with the amount of land and natural resources that these data centers take up. And look, I'm a conservative in the sense that I believe in the conservation of our natural resources, in the sense that I don't want to see beautiful wilderness turned into kind of data centers that pollute and they grab all this energy and water and that stuff. And so I think it's perfectly reasonable for both parties to come together to say there needs to be the capacity for growth. We can't just say, no, we're not going to do this at all. Like, we're not Luddites. But we need to recognize that there have to be certain limits and that you can't just say we're going to take a 63 stretch of natural wilderness and just turn it into a data center. And I think that the citizens of Utah as well are deeply uncomfortable with this. So I'm sure that there's going to be a fight. Oh, yeah. The Utahns that I've talked to have been deeply uncomfortable with this.
1: Before, just to wrap this up with you, Doug, my question is, you know, we have one of the, at the time when it was built, one of the largest or the largest supercomputer, Elon Musk's Grok, was here, and it is here, and he's expanded massively. Tim went down over the weekend and saw what was going on in North Mississippi with Colossus 2. Is that what it's called?
2: Yeah, I think the official name is Macro Harder or something like that.
1: It's just massive.
2: I mean, cars parked everywhere and buses running to this facility. I mean, it transformed basically a very quiet town into. It's flipped it.
1: Basically. I just wonder though, how many of these data centers do we need, and what exactly are we doing here? I mean, I know that Grok is it's an AI computer, but how many more of these data centers do we need, Doug?
0: Well, that's the question, right? I think a lot of Americans are not necessarily enamored with what AI is being used for. I'm not a liberal in any sense of the word, but like, it does feel like the usage of AI is either to just make stuff up, to draft images that are kind of goofy, or to make weird AI slot videos that your boomer grandpa watches on Facebook. And it's like, are we ruining our environment for this? Yeah, are we literally going to take down these beautiful salt flats in Utah to just, you know, have, you know, a weird American Idol AI slot video that your dad sends you and says, is this real? Like, it sort of belays belief that we're having this argument. But I don't know. I guess the question isn't necessarily for us to decide. It's for Elon Musk and all of his buddies. Like, how much data we need? All of it. We need all the data.
1: All of it. Yep. We need every bit of it. All right, Doug, we'll talk to you next week.
0: See you next week.
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5: Good morning. Still working with some power lines down here on Mendenhall, just south of Cole Road in the East Memphis area. They're going to direct you around that. Crash still reported down in Mississippi on I-55 southbound at the Coldwater River Bridge. Vehicle struck a tree in Collierville on Reynolds Road, just off Holmes Road. And still cleaning up an earlier injury crash up in Fraser on Fraser near Schoolfield. I'm Woody Hayes with your total traffic.
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2: You know, the whole Thomas Massey thing in Kentucky, Lauren Boebert's been out there stumping for him out on the campaign trail. Now Trump's like, well, maybe you need a primary opponent as well.
1: Yeah, he's talking about primary and Lauren Boebert. She's like, I saw his post or something. I'm not afraid. You know, she's not afraid until she's gone. And yeah. Then she'll be like, well, maybe I should have paid closer attention.
2: Yeah, no doubt about that. But
1: she talked about doing it for her friend Thomas Massey. This isn't about friends. This is about principled governance.
2: Right. Her friends should be in her district.
1: Yeah.
2: Those are her friends. Those are also her bosses in the district. But that's that'll be one to watch in Kentucky. Trump not too pleased with Thomas Massey. A lot of people in Kentucky not pleased with Thomas Massey. But to Doug's point about the data centers, yeah, the that thing that monstrosity in Utah, if they don't push that back, you know, there'll be another push elsewhere to find a place to make one even bigger and then bigger. And the envelope is just continuing to be pushed, and some people are not ready for that.
1: All right, 7:57, Eve.
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8: Can weapons of war be turned into instruments of peace? This was an intriguing contradiction. One man sought to reconcile. Japan, 1942. Martial artist Morihei Ueshiba had gained renown as an invincible warrior amongst the soldiers he helped to train. However, he began to feel a strange dissatisfaction and hatred for conflict. And although he would never forsake his training, Ueshiba sought to find a way to use his skills to unite rather than divide. It was during the worst fighting of World War II that Ueshiba experienced a vision, during which he concluded that the real way of a warrior is the art of peace. Armed with this revelation, Ueshiba dedicated himself to creating a new martial art that one could use to protect themselves without injuring an opponent. And it was after constant refinement that he would give his new system a name, Aikido, which translates to the way of unifying energy, as the techniques he created would allow one to blend with an attacker rather than crush or destroy them. Morihei Ueshiba would continue to promote his art of peace until ultimately passing away in 1969. And yet, there are over 2 million Aikido practitioners worldwide that aim to keep his unique spirit of unity alive.
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17: Will the ceasefire end? I'm Dave Anthony, Fox News.
18: The Middle East remains on edge, waiting to see if the war will resume in the days ahead.
17: Fox's Trey Yingston, Tel Aviv, after President Trump warned Iran on Truth Social, the clock is ticking and they better move fast or there'll be nothing left of them if they don't work out a deal.
18: While diplomatic efforts play out, the economic situation in Iran is getting worse each day due to the ongoing U.S. blockade of Iranian ports. CENTCOM says more than 80 commercial vessels have been redirected and four were disabled to enforce the blockade. A senior Israeli official told Fox News that early signs are developing of a fuel crisis in Iran, with long lines at gas stations being observed.
17: We don't have that here, but gas prices have surged more than $1.50 in the conflict. However, AAA's national average for regular $4.51 per gallon is a penny less than a week ago, and oil prices, they're down more than 2% this morning. Luigi Mangione due back in state court this hour, ahead of a judge's expected ruling in the murder case against him. Mangione also faces federal charges in the 2024 shooting death of United Healthcare CEO Brian Thompson outside a New York City hotel.
19: Mangione's lawyers argue that when he was arrested, sitting at that McDonald's in Altoona, Pennsylvania, 5 days after the killing, police there violated his rights. Cops seized his backpack and possessions without a search warrant. They only got one more than 7 hours later.
17: Fox's Eric Shawn outside the New York court. A gun was found in the backpack, along with a journal with Mangione's anti-healthcare writings. Three juveniles in custody after a series of weekend shootings in Austin, Texas. The last one arrested last night.
20: At least two of the teenagers in custody are suspected of driving around Austin in stolen cars, firing shots at pedestrians, apartment buildings, homes, and two fire stations Saturday and Sunday. At least 12 shootings in all. Four people are wounded, one critically.
17: Fox's Chris Foster. Well, 18 Americans remain in quarantine in the U.S. as a precaution after the hantavirus outbreak on a cruise ship. There's an African Ebola outbreak in the Congo and Uganda. 300 people infected, about 80 deaths. 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
3: The Mitch Wright Plumbing, Heating, and Air News Desk. Here's what you need to know.
5: Good morning. A crash still trying to clean up down in Coldwater at the Coldwater River Bridge on I-55 southbound with some heavy delays still there in the area. Still have a traffic blocked here on Mendenhall south of Cole Road. Again, the pole and power lines down that they are working with there. They have shut down traffic on Reynolds Road just north of Holmes Road in Collierville where a truck hit a tree. And it's just about to wrap up Fraser Boulevard near Schoolfield Road up in Fraser. I'm with you with the total traffic.
16: Here's your forecast from News Channel 3. A breezy and warmer day ahead, highs nearing 90, south winds gusting. Elevated rain chances for the week ahead with above normal temperatures. I'm News Channel 3's Todd Demers.
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2: NBA playoffs, the Cavaliers dispose of the Pistons last night in Game 7. They go to the Eastern Conference Finals to take on the New York Knicks. Over in the West, it'll be San Antonio and Oklahoma City. Memphis Tigers baseball finished top five in the conference. They'll face Charlotte on Wednesday in the conference tournament. Aaron Ray wins the 108th PGA Championship. Napoleon Solo, no relation to Han, wins the 151st Preakness. And Memphis Football Club in their first ever matchup, they were actually shorthanded on the road, still put in a good performance, fell to the Louisiana Crew 1-0. They'll be at home on the 28th at Mike Rose.
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1: Yes, sir. It's 8:05 now. Memphis Morning News time. 901-683-0989. That's the number direct here to our studio. You want to join the conversation. You know, we had earlier I mentioned the beaches of Miami. The beaches of Mississippi. The Mississippi Gulf Coast. And there was an alert. This was, I was going to feature this on the good, the bad. This would have been the ugly, but the beaches over the weekend on Mississippi Gulf Coast were closed.
24: Weekend, but a warning if you're taking the trip along the Mississippi Gulf Coast.
25: Yes, several Mississippi beaches are under advisories for high bacteria levels, aka some fecal matter in the water.
1: You should have seen this. I know that her voice doesn't quite, you know, tell you the look on her face, but the look on her face was like, do I really have to read this part of the story? Yeah, the apparently some rains, I guess. Talking with somebody who is from the Bay St. Louis area, and she said, yeah, every year about this time, for some reason, the spring rains, it washes a lot of this crap onto the beaches, and so they tested positive, specifically the Mississippi Gulf Coast beaches, for fecal matter. The poop beaches, as they're called. Oh. They're nicknames. Don't go to the poop beach. The Alabama Gulf Coast, Mississippi Gulf Coast, those are some of the hardest hits areas for this. But it only lasts a few weeks, and then you get the all clear. It's like, even after they don't test positive, I don't know that I'd want to set foot in that sand.
2: It's just bizarre that it's an annual event, you know? Yeah. It happens around the same time. You don't get that over in the Florida Panhandle.
1: No, from what I can tell. No, man.
2: Not near those Apalachicola oysters.
1: They're pristine. They figured out a way to keep the fecal matter off the beach. 901-683-0989. Something else we've been talking about is, the growing data centers around the country. Had this conversation with Doug Blair from the D.C. Swamp as the data centers continue to be such a big discussion in this country. And, you know, Elon Musk, Tim, you had a good point about the Grok supercomputer site in Memphis.
2: What's that?
1: That Elon Musk came to town and converted an existing empty factory and turned it into the supercomputer known as Grok. Now, they've had to add to that. But the news that we keep hearing that these just have to be built more and more. They have to keep getting bigger. There is a data center in my stack of stories, and I don't want to sit here and go through it while I'm on the air. I should have had it pulled up. But there's a massive data center in Atlanta that had been using electricity off of a line that I don't remember the whole details of the story, but they haven't been paying a dime for water usage or electrical usage. And it was finally by the utilities discovered where they were getting their power from. It was from the electric company, but they had tapped into some line that they didn't have the authority to do. I don't know. It was something. They've got it all worked out.
2: Let's have a really good extension cord.
1: It was a mistake, yeah. But the news about this 64-square-mile plot of land that's going to be used for a data center on the Salt Flats in Utah. And as Doug Blair said, you know, the residents of Utah are pushing back. I just don't know how many more of these things do we need. You know, I still support Grok and Colossus here. Because, again, this was an existing empty factory that used to make stoves. And the company bailed after their 10-year pilot. Once their tax breaks ended, they left. Elon Musk has put that property to good use and paying good tax dollars on the property tax and is operating above law completely within all of the legal authority that he is supposed to be. As far as anyone can tell, it's been put to the test over and over again, regardless of what Justin Pearson says. He's operating legally. He's taken an existing factory and using it now, repurposed it. And so I support it. But as we continue to hear more and more about the data centers, you start to wonder, how many data centers do we need?
2: Yeah, I mean,
1: do we need all of them? All of the data in the world must be here. Do you know, Max, how many data centers do we need?
0: I'd say maybe just like in the capital areas or certain regions and everything. Kind of like how there are like federal banks, like 12 federal banks. Maybe have like 12 federal data centers scattered throughout.
1: Here's the thing. We know what Colossus and Grok and Anthropic do. Anthropic is the chatbot named Claude. That's Anthropic. And they now are using Elon Musk's facility to help the brains of Claude. And so we know what those are about. But at some point, you got to say, well, what is the data? We just call them data centers. What exactly is going through these computers?
2: Is it data about things? Is it data about us? Is it all of the above? Is it? Yeah. I mean, that's a great question. Another question is the intent to build until you get to the point where you have, you know, either exactly enough or too many and then scale it back? I mean, do you go overboard and then the pendulum swings back the other way? Or is it always a linear, unidirectional? Today is the day where we have the least amount of data centers from here on out.
1: When I think of a data processing center, what I think of is the card you use when you go to get the deals at the grocery store, the membership cards, the information that your phone is transmitting back to whoever to sell. It's all about consumers and consumer behaviors and selling your behaviors to would-be advertisers or other companies. That data has to be stored somewhere, does it not?
0: I'd say so. But Denise, I think, really makes a really good point on the text line to our point. She talks about the idea we operated for many years without needing data centers in terms of like the internet. So it's like, why do we suddenly need them now at this point in our internet history?
1: Yeah, Denise brings up a great question. And as we are literally micro data centers ourselves in our daily lives, all of our actions are being tracked. Whether you like it or not, everything that you do is being tracked on your phone, your car.
2: Here's another thought too. If we're gonna roll our sleeves up and dive in on this conversation, is we have heard before when it comes to new things such as the TSA, COVID precautions. There's a lot of things you could attach it to. In the name of safety or in the name of convenience, yep. It seems like there is this argument for data centers on at least on one side, and I'm not saying who's right or wrong, but there's another phrase that comes up. Look at all the good it can do. Like, look at all of the time saving it can do. Look at some of these things it can process and figure complex things, maybe even figure out how to fight a disease. Look at all of the good AI can do. Look at all of the good data centers can do. I'm wondering if look at all the good it can do gets up on the Mount Rushmore of sayings like, well, in the name of security, mm-hmm. or in the name of convenience. Look at all of the good it can do.
1: Everything in your home, if it's not already connected with Wi-Fi ability, they'll say, well, you know, if you want to change the little bells on your washing machine when it's done, you can do that because it's Wi-Fi enabled and all you do on your phone. All of those, think about every point of your life that is Wi-Fi enabled. All of that data's got to go and be stored somewhere.
0: My thinking is like, do we really need all of this? Like, because my whole thing is like, because we were talking about like in the name of convenience. Well, Jim Shoemaker recently had a good guest on named Dr. Kevin Westbrook, who talks just about these very things, like with artificial intelligence. And it's almost like the whole argument of it's convenience at the cost of creativity. I think we need a little bit of inconvenience in our lives in terms of being human.
1: It's called think for yourself once in a while. And I think about it and I think, man, you know, I actually want a car where I have to use a key to get into it and turn it on. I'm happier with that than I am with a car that is has got a push button and you have to do this. And
2: my dad is a man. It was a man after your heart of wanting to fix things. I like to fix things, kind of like my dad. We had a TV, the old, you know, tube TVs with the manual turn the knob for years, even after with the remotes that came out. I thought we were living high when we got the cable box that had the little slide channel on top. Yeah, we had to get up and change the channel, but you know what? To us, that was the epitome of actually an upgrade in technology.
1: Yeah,
2: nothing wrong with getting up and changing the channel.
1: Tim brought it up, how they have pushed this on society as in the name of convenience and safety. You are now owned by electronic devices. You cannot live off the grid, I'll bet. I mean, Doug Blair brought up the word Luddite. What's a Luddite?
0: Well, let's go back to 1811 and 1812, because the Luddites were the response of the early Industrial Revolution. They were British weavers who were smashing mills and everything, because it's like they were like trained artisans, and they wanted to go back to simpler technological times. And the response by the British government at the time was so massive that they sent 14,000 troops just to quell them, because they saw the threat of a philosophy, of a profound idea and everything. And in many ways, Luddism is still making its rounds today, because we have neo-Luddites. And there was this famous story by the New York Times that talked about this place called the Luddite Club in New York, where these teenagers were detoxing by having dumb phones and painting and like reading and everything. Go figure.
1: That's crazy. And maybe I bet you, you could not live off the grid if you tried now.
2: There is a very popular show, Homestead Rescue, is about people trying to live off the grid and having massive difficulties. They come in and assist with clean water, being able to help with setting up where they can grow their own food and things like that. I mean, there is that show has been running for years now. Because it is so difficult to get off the grid, to your point.
1: Yeah. Andrew says, it sounds like this is a get off my lawn segment. That's all right. I think maybe this Luddite thing, maybe, you know, it's just going back to simpler times. There are things in technology that I do appreciate and I do utilize. But I realize also as I get older and now with this big push on data centers to kind of bring it back full circle here, I do understand that especially with the computer that we all walk around in our hands, with our faces constantly buried in our phones, that's a micro data center, and all of that data and all of your behaviors, your expressions, your things that you create, places you go, things you say, all of the things on that device that so many people like zombies are staring at all day long, all of that data is going somewhere. And because it's not staying in your phone, it is there, but it's also being shipped off somewhere else. And that's for the purpose of selling you. And I think this whole idea of being a Luddite, I guess, do you say there is a movement back to it, Max?
0: It's called Neo-Luddism. It is kind of the philosophical approach and everything, because they're also talking about the idea of viewing AI in sort of a doomsday apocalyptic thing. Because I personally think that AI, if not used correctly, can almost become a new servant class. And I think that AI and technology is more so of a reflection of us than whether or not it could be good or bad, because I think the way that we treat our technology might be a negative reflection of ourselves if we use it the same way that they did in, like, the movie WALL-E.
1: Yeah, and I, you know, you think back of how things progressed, and we got a message, this is so true, 5155 says, growing up, I was the remote control. That's right. Meaning, hey, kid, get over there and turn it over to Channel 5 for me. You know, when you actually had to get off the couch and change the channel yourself. That was an invention probably that advanced civilization, at least to get fatter.
2: Yeah, I think so. Yeah, because I mean, at least you were getting a little ab work getting up and down out of the chair. But yeah, the moment we got the cable. But you know what that also taught? You know what that also taught back in the day? To stick with a program and maybe not redirect my attention so quickly. It's like,
1: I'm
2: going to stick through this program for a little bit.
1: Yeah, this is kind of boring right now, but let's see what it is, because I don't want to get off the couch and change the channel.
2: I'll submit to you.
1: That's a good idea.
2: Yeah, I'll submit to you. That may have actually enhanced attention span, because people didn't want to get up and change the channel so frequently.
1: Yeah.
0: Kind of like how people back in the day gathered around the radio to listen to what Orson Welles was saying or whatever.
1: Yeah, yeah, it's a good point. 901-683-0989. Your thoughts on this or any of the things we've talked about this morning. How many data centers do we need? All of them, apparently.
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5: Good morning. We got a bike ride going on right now. They are up top on 40 eastbound, making their way towards Austin Peay along the north leg. Police are helping to escort them, so heads up for that. Got a crash with injuries on 40 eastbound before you get to Appling Road. We've got the right lane blocked with that one. Mendenhall remains shut down south of Cole Road with power lines down. 55 southbound at the Coldwater Bridge still going on too. I'm Woody Hayes with your total traffic.
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2: All right, rain is coming up this week. There's going to be several days of rain. The temperatures are heating up because we're right at Memorial Day. And for many Mid-Southerners, they don't even know that their yard is a mosquito breeding ground. And maybe that's because it's been a year and we got a new year and folks haven't been out there because it hasn't been all that hot and hasn't been all that rainy, but it's coming. And as sure as I'm sitting here and as sure as sweet tea is delicious, mosquitoes are coming back to the Mid-South and they'll be here in droves. And they are the world's deadliest animal. And I don't say that tongue in cheek, because they carry so many different deadly diseases. You got West Nile, you got Zika, you got malaria. They're also the cause of heartworms in your pets. There are so many problems that mosquitoes can cause. Also just simply discomfort as well. And for a lot of folks, it makes you hesitant or even afraid to enjoy your back porch or even your front porch. James Pest Management has a program that will help you take back your yard and enjoy outdoor living again. It's a mosquito treatment plan that lasts through the warm months. Everything changed for my family when we moved to James Pest Management's mosquito program, because they'll come out, they'll do an analysis of the yard, show you and tell you where the hot, that's right, they spend time in your yard. They'll tell you where those hot spots are, how you can prevent that, and then they're going to treat your yard, and you're going to get to fight back against mosquitoes. You're going to get to have those outdoor gatherings. You're going to get to have fun during the summertime, those cookouts with your friends and your neighbors, and you're going to be confident. Everybody's going to have a good time, and they're not, you know, keep slapping their neck or slapping their arms or legs with mosquitoes, and you're not having to deal with all those tiki torches and all those other gimmicks that people try. It is tried and true from the name you trust in the Mid-South. I'm talking about James Pest Management here in the Mid-South now for 80 years. The name you know, the name you trust. Give them a call today. It is far less expensive than you think, and you get to go out and have a good time.
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1: All right, it's 8:25 now. 901-683-0989 is our number here, talking about the Luddites and just technology and data centers in general. Tristan's on the phone, wants to talk about it. Hello, Tristan.
11: Hey, good morning.
1: What's on your mind?
11: Well, I was going to call just kind of see if I'm the only one that does this, but with my ChatGPT and all my AI stuff, I'm always sure to be super nice to it. I know it's just a robot, but my dad, he'll cuss his out and like talk all crazy to it. And I'm like, look, one day this thing's gonna be self-aware, and I want to make sure I'm on its good side.
2: I'm always
11: super nice to it, and I just to be safe, you know.
2: I catch myself putting please in questions as if I'm texting a person. Have you done that?
11: Yeah. Well, oh, absolutely.
1: I mean, Tristan, do you
11: I talk to it like it's a buddy of mine.
1: Do you feel like we're getting to the point where you're going to be subservient to it?
11: Honestly, at this point, the way I look at it, we'll be working for it in the future, like very near future. I mean, look how fast it advances in just a matter of a year. What's it going to look like 10, 20, 30 years from now? Like, it's insane to think about.
2: Yeah, no, that's it's interesting how it's growing so quickly. And we don't know what the limits are. I don't know if anybody knows what the limits are. I mean, it's very much like the Wild West.
1: Tristan, what do you use it for primarily?
11: Honestly, just regular old things. If like, oh, how is this made? Or why does this do this? I'll just ask it.
1: It's not inaccurate
11: a lot of times. But
1: it's not work necessarily related for you.
11: No, not really. I mean, just opinions on things and like, really just the backstory of things, stuff like that, but.
1: All right.
2: I tried using it for the pop quiz a couple of times before. It's nearly burned me if I didn't double-check my sources. There's some crazy stuff. It had, like, the Judds opening the pyramid in, like, May of 91, and then it also had, like, some other crazy stuff going on. You got to be careful.
1: It's funny, too, when they call the, you know, these chat bots, they have, the, you know, they have their own names, ChatGPT, there's Grok, there's Claude. But instead of saying they were wrong, the chatbot was wrong, it's oh, no, the chatbot hallucinated. That's the term that is used. And it's like, no, it was wrong. It wasn't a hallucination. It was wrong.
2: Wrong.
1: Let's just call it what it is, man. All right, Tristan. Thanks, buddy. Appreciate the call.
11: All right. Thank y'all.
2: Yeah, please and thank you. Yeah. You know, he's got a good point. You might want to lay a little bit of goodwill equity down with the old AI just in case they turn on you.
1: I play a great AC/DC song from the Maximum Overdrive soundtrack, the great song Who Made Who. And who is this on our phone right now? 901-683-0989. Who's this?
9: This is Dwayne.
1: Oh, Dwayne. Well. We should have known Dwayne would call when we're talking about chats. What's up, buddy?
9: Yeah. Well, I saw an interesting story this past Friday on the data center about the big, giant, colossal one they're wanting to build, I think, out in Utah.
1: Utah, yeah, we're talking about that. It's on a 64-square-mile plot of land. 64-square-mile plot of land.
9: But, yeah, they say that these data centers are going to eat up a lot of the water, because I just don't understand why it takes water to cool them. Can they not find another way to cool them? Because I know there's a lot of farmers who are scared and a lot of people saying that it's going to affect the water usage in a lot of places, especially for farmers.
1: Mm-hmm.
9: It's going to drain. I saw an interesting story on Newsmax Friday.
1: Yeah.
9: It sort of made me rethink. But I use, of course, I drive for a living, so I have to use technology.
2: Sure.
9: And my phone. So it helps a lot with me. But I don't know. There's something very scary about this.
1: Let me tell you, Dwayne, the residents.
9: It could affect our food.
1: Yep. The residents of Lake Tahoe, California, Lake Tahoe, Nevada, and crossing the border in California, were given a notice by their power company that they were no longer going to be providing power for them after 2030, I think, because all of the energy that power company is providing will be provided strictly for a massive data center that's going in there. And they basically are giving them a 3 years notice. You got to figure out a new way to get power. So. 8:31, Fox News update. We got to get to it on Memphis Morning News.
12: Fox News, I'm Therese Crowley. President Trump urging Iran, come back to the table fast or there'll be nothing left.
13: This appears to be the final warning from President Trump, warning Iran that if it doesn't make a deal, he's going to end the ceasefire and resume bombing and full-scale combat operations, perhaps with Israel as well. Posting on Truth Social, quote, for Iran, the clock is ticking and they better get moving fast or there won't be anything left.
12: Fox's Lucas Tomlinson in Dubai, while Israel says it took out the ISIS terror commander in the Bekaa region of Lebanon. Luigi Mangione in a pivotal court hearing whether the gun in his backpack from a Pennsylvania McDonald's can be admitted in his trial for gunning down United Healthcare CEO Brian Thompson in Manhattan. And a South Carolina news conference by the Alec Murdaugh defense team with what they call developments for his retrial for killing his wife Maggie and son Paul. 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
5: Good morning. Well, the Memorial Bike Run is now passing by the crash that we have here on 40 eastbound. So it's kind of double the trouble here on 40 eastbound before you get to Appling Road. They've been working on an injury crash here in the right lanes, but they have stopped the traffic that could pass in the left lane to let all the bikers go by. So their heads up through here. Please, just a couple of deep breaths and a little bit of patience. Still got this crash down on 55 southbound at the Coldwater River Bridge. Mallory and Norris, a crash with injuries, and still cleaning up some power lines down here on Mendenhall just south of Cole Road. I'm Woody Hayes with their total traffic.
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16: Here's your forecast from News Channel 3. A breezy and warmer day ahead, highs nearing 90, south winds gusting. Elevated rain chances for the week ahead with above normal temperatures. I'm News Channel 3's Todd Demers.
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23: How would you feel if you weren't recognized for an historic contribution? The greatest stories are often left unrecorded behind the scenes. Hollywood, 1939. Actress and dancer Karen Marsh was hired by MGM as Judy Garland's stand-in for their latest film, The Wizard of Oz, as the two were strikingly similar in build and height. To avoid Garland the tedium of being on set while cameras were being adjusted, Marsh would continually pace through the land of Oz until each scene was properly framed for the former to step in. And although hers were the feet that famously tapped the legendary ruby slippers together, as a stand-in, Marsh's role in the eventual masterpiece would go uncredited. Nevertheless, Marsh would continue acting and dancing until her career was cut tragically short by a plane crash in 1949, which she miraculously survived, but was told she would never dance again due to an injury to her left foot. However, she would prove her physicians wrong, and at over a century old, continues to donate her talents as a dance therapy instructor. Karen Marsh is one of the last surviving members of The Wizard of Oz, and has since gained the recognition she deserves as an ambassador at fan events and reunions, as she relentlessly perseveres down her own lengthy Yellow Brick Road.
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23: How would you feel if you broke a world record without others noticing? This was a discouraging truth one pioneer would learn to overcome. August 1911. Journalist and aviator Harriet Quimby endeavors to become the first woman in the U.S. to earn her pilot's license after falling in love with this novel invention. Upon completing her certification, she began to participate in exhibitions, earning the acclaim of others who were drawn by her pageantry. However, she set her sights across the pond to attempt a grander feat: to cross the English Channel in her signature monoplane. The following year, Quimby arrived in Dover to begin her fog-covered flight, armed with only a compass to guide her. At last, on April 16th, 1912, Harriet Quimby reached the shores of France in less than an hour, becoming the first woman to cross the English Channel by plane. Her historic feat, however, would be largely forgotten, as the RMS Titanic had sunk the day prior. Nevertheless, Quimby continued her career until tragically passing away 3 months later in an aviation accident over Boston Harbor. History is often slow to validate success. How might we persevere in our own endeavors, no matter how soon or later will be acclaimed?
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1: 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More of your calls and comments here on the whole idea of data centers and, you know, how many data centers do we need? Well, just think about the mass quantities of data that you are producing every day in your life. That information's got to be stored somewhere. That data from, again, what you do on your phone, what you search on the internet, where you go, your shopping habits, you order stuff online, all of that is data that needs to be stored somewhere. And one of those places that's also, it's like a mobile micro data center, is your car these days, with all of the things in your cars. 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
1: It's aimed at expanding restrictions on these Chinese cars, on importing Chinese cars in the U.S. The pros of importing Chinese cars, it's the price. 10 grand, brand new car. And wow. When you look at that, you're thinking to yourself, hey, wait a minute. I wouldn't mind giving it a try.
2: But also, here's the deal, though. You know, Americans have standards. We for a lot of Americans, it doesn't matter. Your car note may be twice what your house note is, but it's more important what's parked in your driveway than I mean, you know what I'm talking about. You've seen that person. It's like, man, they live in a house that could use some work, but boy, they sure drive to work in a nice car, man. And I don't see that happening changing anytime soon. Come on, Manasso. Listen, we've been hearkening back all morning to the days of yesteryear. You remember back in the day when in this country it was the American-made automaker versus the Japanese automaker. Remember that? Well, we've referenced this movie a few times. Gung-Ho?
3: Gung-Ho.
1: Yeah, I do.
2: Yeah.
3: Bobby
2: yeah.
3: Keaton.
1: I mean, I was really little back then, but I know exactly what you're talking about. I have family members that bought little cars because of the fuel crisis back in the late 70s. But there are cons to these vehicles, logistical supply chain gaps. Who are they going to partner with? Definitely not the big three.
2: Yeah.
1: Potentially poor resale value, unknown long term durability, and then of course there's the national security concerns.
2: I guess insurance companies will have to insure these things too, right?
1: But there's the concerns about what you always hear about is national security, the cameras, the recording devices, blah blah blah blah blah. Look, that's all that crap's in the cars that we make here. And if you don't want China tracking you, listening to you, keep your phone at home.
2: because there's. We've been talking about this for the last hour. The Luddites. Max, our producer, brought up Luddites and this whole idea of just going back to when time was simpler, man. and the data centers. We have to build these massive data centers because all of this data you're talking about from all of the things we do every day has to go somewhere. They got to be able to house it somewhere so they can track you, sell you, all these things, right?
1: Mm-hmm.
2: So,
1: yeah, 100%. I mean, it's the day and age in which we live, and there is no you should have no sense of privacy because that those days are over.
2: I talked to a law enforcement guy one time, and he was talking about the flock cameras. He says, dude. He goes, when you go through the drive-thru at Taco Bell, I'll know. He says, all I need is your plate number, man. He goes, we can track people with these flock cameras every move you make throughout the day. They don't unless you're, he says, now we don't unless your plate gets called up and we're looking for you or we're looking for your car. But we have the ability today to track every move you make when you're in your car, not just from your phone, but these flock cameras that are everywhere.
1: Yep.
2: So... Yeah, you can run and hide all you want, Manasso, but they'll find you eventually, brother.
1: Yes, they will.
2: All right.
3: Good talk, Jeff.
2: Yeah.
1: Take care, guys.
2: See you later. All right. 8:43 now, Memphis Morning News.
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5: Good morning. Well, the Memorial Bike Run is now passing by the crash that we have here on 40 eastbound. So it's kind of double the trouble here on 40 eastbound before you get to Appling Road. They've been working on an injury crash here in the right lanes, but they have stopped the traffic that could pass in the left lane to let all the bikers go by. So their heads up through here. Please just a couple deep breaths and a little bit of patience. Still got this crash down on 55 southbound at the Coldwater River Bridge. Mallory and Norris, a crash with injuries, and still cleaning up some power lines down here on Mendenhall just south of Cole Road. I'm Woody Hayes with their total traffic.
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1: You know, talking this morning about life, you know, simpler life when some of this stuff wasn't, you know, so prevalent in our life. I'll tell you what, there's something that is really simple and a concept that we tend to forget sometimes until you've experienced it and then you realize, oh, man. I'm glad that I did. I'm glad I listened to the guys on Memphis Morning News and called Mortgage Mono customer service, face-to-face, eye-to-eye, handshake, cup of coffee at the desk, at the office, at the coffee shop. 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
4: What if your life was saved before you could even remember it? This was a chilling revelation one woman would become well acquainted with. April 1912. Milvina Dean was just 9 weeks old when her parents and brother boarded the ill-fated Titanic. Sensing the collision of the infamous iceberg, her father instructed his wife to dress their sleeping children and ushered them onto one of the lifeboats, sacrificing his own life, however, as he stayed behind aboard the sinking liner. The three remaining Deans would eventually return to England, but it was not until she was 8 that Milvina would find out that she was even on the Titanic. Initially, she shied away from the attention she received as a survivor, and instead worked as a cartographer during World War II, and a secretary for a British engineering firm, until retiring in 1972. It was in these later years, though, that Milvina would finally embrace her story as she traveled the world to attend events and catalog her memories in interviews before ultimately passing away in 2009. Coincidentally, on the same day as the 98th anniversary of the Titanic's launch. a symbolic ending to the life of the youngest and last surviving passenger of the legendary vessel.
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1: 8:50 now. You know, an example of actually a human and not a bot writing it was the commencement speech by Eric Church. Did you see that?
5: Oh, it was at North Carolina?
1: North Carolina.
5: Yeah.
1: It was good. It was very clever. It was very creative, comparing your life to the six major strings in a chord. And he went through each string and what it represents in your life. And I thought, well, that's creative. I don't think you'd get a bot doing that.
5: Not with that much creativity.
1: It was very creative. And then I heard Tom Brady's. I was like, okay, that was a bot that wrote that. And he is a bot. And now we have the rise of Rent-A-Human. Have you heard of this? It's a marketplace where bots actually put people to work.
5: What?
1: Yeah, there's a story in Wired magazine about founders of a platform where AI agents hire humans to do jobs. They're called clankers. Working for clankers.
5: Huh.
6: That's from Star Wars, by the way. Clankers.
1: Clanker? Yep. Yep. And so...
5: Would this be the opposite of Luddites?
6: Yes.
1: Yeah, this would be the extreme opposite of Luddites, I guess, if we're, you know, bringing this full circle again. So I don't know at what point it's like, okay, maybe it's gone too far, or will it ever go too far? We won't ever know.
5: Not until, I mean, when you're in the middle of it, it's hard to know until it's too late.
1: Max has some thoughts. Mac, on our Rick Spadacodian text line. His concern with some others that we've heard this morning on the data centers and the solar farms is they're taking up prime agricultural land. The elitists of the country are wanting us to be dependent on them and other countries and their food and cotton for our clothes. No farms, no food. I don't know, Mac. Maybe that's it. Tim and I talked at least 2 years ago, if not more, to a farmer in East Arkansas, who at that point, it was a data center, I guess, but it was one of these mining.
5: Crypto mining,
1: thank you. It was a crypto mine, and it's used the same premise. It's the same premise as data centers, is these crypto mining computers. There's thousands of them racked in these warehouses. And it's the same thing. It's the noise for the fans. They bought up farmland. They were using agricultural water that this farmer needed. And the thing about that particular crypto mine center in East Arkansas, and it was that also brought a stop to the crypto mining in Arkansas, was nobody knew who this was. When the guy tried to, you know, meet with the owners of the facility to talk about using his farm water and all this stuff in the town, they couldn't find anybody that was actually the decision maker. And they found out that 50% of the place was owned by the communist Chinese government and was listed as one of the major, I think over 50, maybe it was 51% holders of the crypto mine. And that was a wake-up call for Arkansas. And I think they stopped those crypto mines, specifically Chinese-owned. And that was years ago that we had that guy on.
5: That's right. That's right. And he talked about the noise.
1: Yeah.
5: And went with that.
1: And this was in a small town in eastern Arkansas that gets our signal and can hear us. He talked about that, listening to us every morning, and but it was the noise from the crypto mine and these massive fans that they were using to cool the computers. Things have changed. That the technology for the data center / crypto mines, for those that are still mining crypto, it is technology has changed, and maybe we'll get to a point where, Max, to your question, they won't need to use a Bolivar aquifer. I don't know.
5: Yeah, but I guess that should be addressed. I mean, one possible reason the water is cheaper than antifreeze, or some sort of a chemical coolant to be recycled.
1: But antifreeze, you can.
5: No, but I'm saying. Right.
1: You don't have to constantly replace it. But, yeah, I get what your point is.
5: Yeah. No. Not in defense of one or the other.
1: Paul says with the oceans rising because of, air quotes, climate change, you think that they would just want to pump the ocean water. They got to clean it first.
5: Talk about the Mississippi Gulf Coast?
1: Yeah.
5: Oh, yeah. Yeah,
1: he's talking about using ocean water to cool.
5: Oh, okay, okay. I thought we were going back to the poop.
1: No.
5: Okay.
1: I mean, we can if you want.
5: No. I'm perfectly fine not discussing that. That's not a problem there.
1: And 0807 has a habit of thanking Siri. You use Siri, Max?
6: I do, and I actually have it set to Japanese to keep my skills sharp, and so I say arigato to Siri.
1: And Siri talks to you, obviously, in Japanese.
6: She says, I actually like Siri's voice in Japanese versus English. She just sounds sweeter in Japanese.
1: Oh, okay.
5: All right.
1: As long as you don't develop a relationship with Siri, Max, then we'd start worrying about you.
6: That's a long ways away, I guess.
5: Wait, a long ways away. You didn't say impossible. You just said a long ways away.
6: I am the internet, so it's not too far-fetched.
1: That's true. Some good calls, some good messages this morning. 901-683-0989.
5: Hey, great job on the Luddites, too. Take a little bit out of petty cash. Get something nice for yourself today.
1: Max, man, he's walking around with Luddite information.
5: I see Denise has posted a picture from our high school, from one of my high school yearbooks of Nerd Day. I had like a pocket protector and some glasses with tape on. Thanks for that, Denise.
1: Is that you in that picture?
5: That's me.
1: Oh, I see that. Yeah.
5: That's from Nerd. It was Spirit Week. It was Nerd Day.
1: Oh, okay. So that wasn't you typical in high school.
5: Right.
1: With 1, 2, 3, 4, 5, 6 pens in your pocket.
5: Yeah.
1: Your shirt pocket.
5: It was Nerd Day.
1: Okay.
5: Absolutely. I'm sure Jake will abuse that this afternoon and post that. So thanks, Denise. Thank you, Denise. Appreciate it.
1: All right, we're going to split. Good conversation this morning. 901-683-0989. If you have something you want to bring up after show, don't worry about it. We'll see it tomorrow. We'll bring it up then. Jonathan Savage joins us from Fox News Radio tomorrow. The good, the bad, the ugly. What's bugging you?
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4: What if your life was saved before you could even remember it? This was a chilling revelation. One woman would become well acquainted with. April 1912. Milvina Dean was just 9 weeks old when her parents and brother boarded the ill-fated Titanic. Sensing the collision of the infamous iceberg, her father instructed his wife to dress their sleeping children and ushered them onto one of the lifeboats. Sacrificing his own life, however, as he stayed behind aboard the sinking liner. The three remaining Deans would eventually return to England, but it was not until she was 8 that Milvina would find out that she was even on the Titanic. Initially, she shied away from the attention she received as a survivor, and instead worked as a cartographer during World War II. And a secretary for a British engineering firm until retiring in 1972. It was in these later years, though, that Milvina would finally embrace her story as she traveled the world to attend events and catalog her memories in interviews before ultimately passing away in 2009. Coincidentally, on the same day as the 98th anniversary of the Titanic's launch. A symbolic ending to the life of the youngest and last surviving passenger of the legendary vessel.
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4: How would you feel if you knew that your work would redefine your own artistic genre? This was a humbling thought one amateur director would surely contend with. San Antonio, 1926. Tasked by Paramount to direct their own military drama, 29-year-old William Wellman taps into his expertise as an aerial combat veteran to deliver a realistic portrayal of life as a pilot during the First World War. With an historically large budget and access to military personnel, Wellman would painstakingly recreate dogfights and battlefields using cameras mounted to airplanes, and even trained his two male leads to fly, as opposed to mounting them on stationary planes in a studio, as they strafed over sets in a Texas airfield. And yet, such technological innovations were supplanted by Wellman's perfectionism, who dragged production on for months to wait for the right weather conditions to backdrop his battles. What would come from such attention to detail, however, was the first ever movie to earn an Academy Award for Best Picture, the 1927 silent film known as Wings. Ironically, Wellman was not invited to witness this historic ceremony and would eventually pass away in 1975, leaving behind a legacy that redefined how future films were made.
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8: This is a Fox News alert. A key ruling in the murder case against Luigi Mangione. I'm Dave Anthony. Moments ago, a judge suppresses some of the evidence, throwing some of it out in this case involving the 2024 shooting death of United Healthcare CEO outside a hotel in New York City. What police found in a backpack when they arrested Mangione days later.
9: His cell phone, his passport, his wallet, and a computer chip will not be allowed into evidence.
8: That's Fox's Eric Shawn outside the court in New York City. Mangione also faces federal charges in that shooting death. There was something the judge will allow in this case at trial.
9: A handmade 9mm weapon, apparently under this ruling, that will be allowed to be in the trial. That the gun, the weapon that police say was used to kill Brian Thompson.
8: Again, that's Eric Shawn outside the court. Three juveniles under arrest in Austin, Texas.
10: Believed to be connected to 12 shootings across Austin that left four people injured over the weekend. Police say the suspects, a 15, 16, and 17-year-old, allegedly stole multiple vehicles and fired what they believe were random shots at homes, pedestrians, and two fire stations.
8: That's Fox's Carly Shimkus. In a court filing in Florida this morning, President Trump is moving to withdraw his $10 billion lawsuit against the IRS over leaks of his tax returns amid reports the Trump administration is preparing a compensation fund for allies of the president he believes were wrongfully investigated. The president's also warning Iran, the clock is ticking with the two sides still at a standstill in talks. He posted on Truth Social, they better move fast or there will be nothing left of them, adding time is of the essence as the president gets ready this week for a meeting with his national security team considering the possibility of resuming military strikes. America's listening to Fox News.
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0: From the Fox News Radio studios in Midtown Manhattan, giving you opinions and facts with a positive outlook. It's Brian Kilmeade.
1: I'm 1 from 48th and 6th in Midtown Manhattan, heard around the country, around the world. This is Brian Kilmeade Show. This hour, we're going to be joined by Congressman Chip Roy. He wants to be the Attorney General in Texas. We'll just talk about what's happening in terms of getting DHS fully funded. That will be an interesting twist. Molly Hemingway's here, editor-in-chief for The Federalist, author of Alito, The Justice Who Reshaped the Supreme Court and Restored the Constitution. And before we get to Molly, let's get to the big three.
2: Number three.
3: If you look at what happened in Louisiana, I believe that Senator Cassidy is an honorable man. I'm sure there are some Republicans who disagree with him on several votes. But overall, I think he's a good person. But he came in third in that race, which shows that at least for now, still, that is a Donald Trump-controlled Republican
1: Party, no kidding.
3: At the moment.
1: Politics aplenty as time is running out to fully fund the DHS. Got to be this week. And the ballroom. We review the primaries, the gerrymandering mania, which could keep the House in GOP hands.
2: Number two.
4: At the end of that visit, the scorecard shows Xi getting what he wanted and Trump generally not getting what he wanted. And that should be concerning for people who want a strong America that can deter a rising China rather than simply accede to its power.
1: I think that was overwhelmingly unbalanced review from Dave Ignatius. Aftermath of China visit has results coming in. We review the impact and what it means for our ally, Taiwan.
2: Number one.
5: No, I don't think he can walk away. And no, I don't think the Israelis can settle it. I don't think, as powerful as they are, they don't have the kind of power the United States has.
1: Robert Gates, former Secretary of Defense for not only Bush, but Obama, back to war with no talks on tap. Time to start smashing Iran again while opening up the strait and grabbing the uranium. Let's end this and watch gas prices fall. Molly Hemingway joins us now. Molly, first off, congratulations on your book. It's doing well, right?
6: It's doing great on the New York Times bestseller list, and about Justice Alito, who is this powerful person on the Supreme Court, but nobody knows much about him.
1: Right, so. But we know he's a very consistent voice.
6: Very consistent, very conservative, and a leader without being really someone who draws attention to
1: Would
6: himself.
1: You also say that do you think he feels the pressure with some of the consequential decisions and the way Democrats have been basically going after the Supreme Court?
6: He feels very strongly that the court should not be subjected to the political pressure that it's currently being subjected to, that this is a violation of the separation of powers. The whole point of the courts is that they aren't political, that you don't campaign to be put there. You can't be kicked off. You can't have your pay cut. You shouldn't pack the court. And he's been sounding the alarm about that for many years, since Chuck Schumer was on the steps of the Supreme Court threatening violence against Justice Kavanaugh and Justice Gorsuch if they didn't go the way that he wanted. So this is something that's been rising for a while, and there's a major left-wing political campaign there.
1: And there is. And, I mean, to pack the Supreme Court, would you need a simple majority in the Senate?
6: Yeah, you don't.
1: And a president.
6: The number is not set by the Constitution, so you can pass a Judicial Reform Act and change the number. Packing doesn't refer to changing the number per se, but the idea that you're changing the number to achieve a particular political outcome. And Democrats have been very open that that's what they want. They're trying to pressure the court to vote the way they want, or they will make it suffer by, you know, forcing some new numbers on there that will make it less of a court and back to what they liked, which was a legislature.
1: Right. And they are very frustrated because they're unable to put anyone on there. Trump's done it. Nothing for Biden had won, just to rotate one Democrat for another.
6: And conservatives should probably think back on how it really was not going to be this way even a few short years ago. When Justice Scalia died, everyone thought that Hillary Clinton would be president. She would replace him. To replace a Scalia with a Hillary Clinton appointee would have meant that you had a dramatically more liberal court. And if she had gotten then those three nominees to replace total, it would just be a very powerful left-wing court. Democrats know that, and they're frustrated. And they're frustrated by the hardball that Mitch McConnell played, holding that seat open when Scalia died, but then putting Amy Coney Barrett on very quickly when Ruth Bader Ginsburg died. I understand that. I think that has got to be frustrating, but they're not handling it well. Conservatives had to deal with a left-wing court for generations, for decades, and they never lost their mind. They never tried to resort. Yeah, they never did threats.
1: Right. The one thing, does Mitch McConnell deserve credit for that?
6: I actually kind of balanced on it. I think it's understandable that Democrats are frustrated. to have endured a lengthy opening for that Scalia seat, and then had, and then McConnell turns around and says, "We're putting, we're replacing Ruth Bader Ginsburg within a matter of weeks." Now, technically, he never contradicted himself. His view was, if the Senate is controlled by a party other than the president, that's when you hold it open. That was true with the Scalia opening. It wasn't true with the Ruth Bader Ginsburg opening, but it's got to be frustrating.
1: So if you don't get a, if the Republicans lose the Senate and there is an opening in the Supreme Court, let's say Clarence Thomas says, "I've had enough," how are you ever going to get anybody confirmed?
6: It will be very difficult to do that. And I'm sure that the three Republican nominated justices on the court, which would be Thomas, Alito, and Chief Justice Roberts, that they all are aware of that situation. They think about what happened with Ruth Bader Ginsburg and how much she devastated her own legacy by dying at the end of Trump's term instead of stepping down earlier.
1: Yeah, so I guess we're going to see what's going to happen. But I guess right now people are focused on the China trip, or a little bit. They're going to focus on the war, but the China trip. When people say there's no tangibles, no deliverables, I think people should understand it was a little bit delayed, but China has agreed that they bought 200 jets from Boeing. They wanted maybe more, but they, remember, they make their own jets. They also said, we are going to buy the General Electric engines, all right? They're going to renew the expired listings to help farmers and ranchers of 400 USB facilities and added new ones. They were going to resume imports of poultry from certain U.S. states because that had stopped. So all these things do help the agrarian part of our economy, and they're going to set up a board where they're going to meet regularly about different arms of trade. I don't have any visions of what China really is, but this is shows there are tangible gains from that meeting.
6: Well, Brian, you earlier played that quote from David Ignatius of the Washington Post.
1: I was surprised by that.
6: Well, I'm not totally surprised. You might remember that's the reporter who got the entire Russia collusion hoax going when he said that Trump's national security advisor had had an inappropriate phone call with his Russian counterpart and may have violated the Logan Act. He always operates as an agent, I think, of other forces. If you look, if you pull back on the China situation, and I'm not, I am much more skeptical of the war in Iran than you are. But I think if you think back to when Trump starts, he thinks China is a threat and he's working systematically to make it less of a threat. Look at where we are from 2016 right now. All of China's major allies are either off the table or severely constrained, yep, from Venezuela to Iran. They're Russia. Not on the march in Russia. They're not on the march in the global south like they had been for a very long time before Trump took them on. Economically, they are weak right now. And so all of this about deliverables and who got what, I think misses a little bit of the bigger story, which is they're much more constrained than when Trump started. And also, when Trump started this, nobody agreed with him that China was a threat. And now everybody kind of takes it as a given that they are.
1: Great point. And I also think that, you know, keeping communication lines open, you know, China is not, I don't think there's anything wrong. The president's always believed it's better to talk, and he does have respect for strength and power, but he liked to know exactly what's going on. Don't you think it's important, more than symbolism, that while they're meeting in China, in Beijing, John Ratcliffe goes to Cuba and meets with the leadership? You know, we didn't send a diplomat down there. We sent the CIA director to basically say, look, there's going to be some charges against Raul Castro, something from 1996. And we hear you got 300 drones. And that's a threat to our security. He's lying, and it's a threat to our base over in Gitmo. He's if to say, you got to, we know China's got the main influence there. It used to be Russia. And it's a listening post 90 miles from Miami.
6: It's kind of crazy that we have just allowed Cuba to operate as a satellite of its communist brethren.
1: Since the 60s.
6: And they're right there. It does seem like action is being taken there. But that's another thing that relates to the strength of China. China was able to do a lot because of its close alliance with Cuba right off our shore. You have to think that all of these countries to our south are thinking a little differently post-Venezuela about how much they want to poke the bear.
1: Like Raul Castro, does he want to be where Maduro is? We're already setting up the case, the same with Noriega, the same with Maduro, a legal case. And then we simply say there's a place for you to go, whether it's Haiti or Turkey, I don't know, and they leave.
6: And it might be too late for Raul Castro to decide much of anything, but all the other people in power in Cuba, too, should be thinking, what's it going to look like going forward?
1: And the way I understand it, I can't do the definitive background on Cuba, but the military is an economic power. Like they do their own investing. They owned all the gas stations. So the military was empowered, I guess, 20 years ago. And now they seem to have their own entity. So that might be something we have to deal with. But I'm not saying that we don't want military action there.
6: But also, there's a lot we're dealing with globally. And there are major issues domestically that the Republican Party should be thinking about should they want to win, keep the Senate, and have a chance of keeping the House in the midterms. People are very concerned about the gas prices, about how hard it is to get a job right out of college with the AI boom that's going on, how hard it is to buy a house. And people need to understand, I think voters in general need to understand how salient those issues can be when it comes to election time, and the Trump administration should be thinking about that
1: as
6: well.
1: So the gerrymandering madness, according to the Cook, according to the Cook report, it went from Democrats only need to flip 3 seats to now they have to flip 9. And that with a place where most political experts say there's really 15 seats in play, maybe 20. Then you look at this and say, okay, well, 9 likely to go Republican when they were going to go Democrat. It makes the hill harder to climb.
6: Well, Democrats have done a much better job, not that I'm a fan of gerrymandering, but they've done a much better job squeezing districts out of states that they control than Republicans have. That's why you have the whole Northeast with barely a Republican representing any of the Northeast, even though probably 40% of the electorate is Republican. Republicans kind of have gotten late to the game, but they're starting to do it. Mm-hmm. I think this decision written by Justice Alito, the Clay decision out of Louisiana, saying we're no longer going to give these affirmative action districts to Democrats where they were just being given, because federal judges had said that they had to do this, they're being given districts that they really had no right to have. And losing that automatic, unfair districting, that is going to be a major game changer for Congress.
1: You can't base it on race. And now they're saying, well, it's Jim Crow 2.0. And the first off, Democrats were the ones who did Jim Crow 2.0 and did segregation. So this is not that. This is saying don't do anything by race.
6: The Constitution explicitly prohibits in the 15th Amendment making race a determination for anything election related. The fact that we had decades where race was a mandated election district, you know, requirement, that is so unconstitutional. It's kind of crazy it took this long for the Supreme Court to say, yeah, that understanding is in conflict with the Constitution.
1: So now the Republicans getting accused of, because James Clyburn could lose his seat, and in a predominantly black seat in Tennessee, Steve Cohen, white guy, according to reports, represents that district. They're like protesting like crazy over there.
6: This shows that it's just about political power. They're saying a white guy representing a majority black district is like a major wonderful thing if he's a Democrat. But if a black person represents a majority white state or more majority white district, like happens frequently in the Republican Party, that's a bad thing, and that doesn't count in any way. It shows it's about power. They don't even know. They claim they care about the needs or desires of black people, but really they just care about political power.
1: I want you to hear Speaker Johnson yesterday, cut 26.
7: The Supreme Court issued a long-awaited opinion, and I think it was long overdue, and they stated the obvious, that drawing congressional lines must be fair. You cannot draw lines on the basis of race, and that's what was done in Louisiana. So they declared it to be an unconstitutional gerrymander, and it was. This brings back fairness and certainty to the system, and I think a lot of states are looking to make sure that their maps are not unconstitutional like Louisiana's was.
6: So I just have to say, I actually think the release of this decision had something to do with what I reported in Alito, my new book. I showed how the liberal justices were slow walking their dissent in the Dobbs decision, even after they were asked not to by their conservative colleagues on the court. At the same time I reported that, someone else reported that they were slow walking that Louisiana redistricting case. But they did finally get it out. They were slow walking it because they knew the later in the term that the Supreme Court goes, that they release it, then it will be more difficult for legislatures to correct this constitutional problem. Mm-hmm. They finally got it out way late. This was a thing heard in October, and they didn't get it out until May. But that gave these states enough time to remove their unconstitutional race-based gerrymandered districts. And it's just, you know, it's just an interesting little side note about how the liberals on the Supreme Court kind of played games there.
1: Right. And, you know, I just think that, too, we're going to get to a point in this country where we're just going to elect the best. I think Republicans are going to make inroads with the black vote. I hope they don't give that up, continue to try to do that. And number two is, I think we are in America, we're past the point where we'll say, yeah, I live in a mostly white district, so I want a white representative. I don't know anybody that says that.
6: It's not true. And I actually totally agree with you. Less gerrymandered districts will make for better representation. When you have to appeal to different types of groups instead of just being like, oh, I've got the black vote and they'll just vote for me no matter what. I don't really have to deliver anything for them.
1: And they don't.
6: That does not, that's not as healthy as having a more natural, you know, just regional congressional district where you have to work with different people.
1: So and South Carolina is going to decide if James Clyburn's district is going to be wiped out. But I would say this to James Clyburn. I'm like, what has he actually done?
6: And speaking
1: of, he's already 90 years
6: old. There's also no kings, right? You don't have a birthright to a congressional seat no matter what, even if it's an unconstitutional district.
1: So, Molly Hemingway, congratulations on the success of your book. Pick it up. It's called Alito, Alito, the Justice Who Reshaped the Supreme Court and Restored the Constitution. Are you an outnumbered today?
6: I am.
1: Looks like I am, too.
6: Oh, great.
1: All right. Unless you decide differently.
6: I was going to be, but not now.
1: Not anymore. Okay, Molly, I understand. It had to be one of us. Back in a moment.
0: Politics, current events, and news that affects you. Brian's got a lot more to say. Stay with Brian Kilmeade.

0: 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I've been surfing here since I was a kid. Now, seeing my grandson out on the water, it means everything to me. Watching him and taking in the blue waves, the sea breeze, the blurry horizon.
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9: How would it make you feel if you knew you were the first in your field? All too often, are the most historic achievements met with little recognition or fanfare? October 1847. 26-year-old Elizabeth Blackwell is pursuing a career in medicine after being inspired by a dying friend who said she would have suffered less had she been treated by a female physician. Though rejected everywhere she applied, Blackwell was ultimately admitted into Geneva Medical College in New York. Although her acceptance letter was perhaps intended as a practical joke by the student body. However, after intensive studying, Blackwell would rise to the top of her class and earn the respect of her male counterparts, with whom she graduated 2 years later, becoming the first woman in the U.S. to earn a medical degree. Though met with discrimination, Blackwell championed preventative care and greater medical hygiene, and even befriended the legendary Florence Nightingale, who became the founder of modern nursing. Elizabeth Blackwell would tragically pass away from a fatal stroke in 1910, after a nearly six-decade-long career. And though largely forgotten today, the spirit of her ambition still motivates the hearts of countless female physicians who walk the path she traced for them.
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13: It's hard to be America's friend and ally, and that it's easier to be a strong and sometimes belligerent adversary like China. There's a lively debate taking on among people I respect about just how to think about President Trump's China trip. Some people, prominent commentators, Fareed Zakaria of CNN is one, Graham Allison, who teaches at the Harvard Kennedy School, is another, who say that this visit produced, because Trump was so deferential, flattering, produced a degree of stability and cooperation in the relationship that's necessary. There's another group, and I would put myself in that camp, that would say, no, this really ratified China's rise. She's rise to a position of real parity with the United States, what people call a G2, the two great superpowers, and it also ratified America's decline.
14: See, I usually agree a lot with Dave Ignatius. I forgot that Molly Hemingway part, that he really started the Russia hoax. But I just disagree. I think it's obvious that China rose. Are you kidding me? It's the second biggest economy. It's the third biggest nuclear arsenal. It's one of the most populated countries in the world. I don't think there's any doubt about it. I didn't think that was even in doubt. But I do think they're number two. And it's a G2. There's two countries there. You think Russia belongs in that? Absolutely not. Remember Russia, at the time of the Soviet Union, when the Soviet Union fell, Russia's economy, even though that vast landmass, was the size of Italy's. It was never an economic power. It was outweighed by its military prowess or the numbers of people in the military. So I don't think they needed this thing to be, they're in our category. We're still bigger. We're obviously better. We're better innovator. We don't steal in order to survive. They do. But dealing with them coherently is something Fareed Zakaria, a big critic of the president, is in support of.

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2: This is a Fox News alert. I'm CJ Papa. A judge in New York City makes a key ruling regarding some evidence in the case against accused CEO killer Luigi Mangione.
3: So it's the bullet magazine, his cell phone, his passport, his wallet, and a computer chip will not be allowed into evidence. The gun, the weapon that police say was used to kill Brian Thompson, the United Healthcare CEO, will be allowed into evidence.
2: Fox's Eric Schoen outside the courthouse, red notebook, not in the backpack, will also be allowed into evidence. Diplomatic efforts continue to prevent the war in Iran from resuming.
4: Diplomatic efforts are playing out. Reports indicate Iran has submitted a revised proposal to Pakistani mediators aimed at addressing some of the gaps in their previous response that President Trump called a piece of garbage.
2: Fox's Trey Yings in Tel Aviv. The price of oil is up today, but it's off its session highs. 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
5: May 18th, Mount St. Helens in Washington State erupted in 1980, killing 57 people and devastating nearly 200 square miles of wilderness. Randy Johnson tossed a perfect game for the Arizona Diamondbacks in 2004, becoming the 16th pitcher in MLB history to do so. President Franklin D. Roosevelt signed a measure creating the Tennessee Valley Authority in 1933, which is the largest public utility in America. Karol Wojtyla was born in Wadowice, Poland in 1920, and as Pope John Paul II would become the first non-Italian pontiff to hold the position since the 16th century. I'm Maximilian.
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5: What would you do if you were called to a journey for which there may be no return? And what would you bring to remember those you left behind? These were questions that a select handful of pioneers certainly wrestled with. July 20th, 1969. Neil Armstrong and Buzz Aldrin are the first humans to set foot on the moon after the Apollo 11 spacecraft successfully landed onto its surface. Just as profound as this giant leap for mankind, however, are what the two astronauts decided to leave behind. Among his personal effects, Armstrong brought with him pieces of the Wright brothers' original flyer, whose contributions to the field of aviation would have otherwise made their current spaceflight impossible. Aldrin, on the other hand, left behind a packet containing two Soviet-made medals to honor the sacrifices of cosmonauts Yuri Gagarin, the first man to venture into space, and Vladimir Komarov, known as the man who fell from space, both of whom tragically passed away 2 years prior. In this way, the Apollo 11 mission not only represented an American victory, but also served as a symbol of peace and reconciliation for mankind. All within the heat of the Cold War. Though none of us may ever walk on the moon, how might we be symbols of peace in a world of hatred and division?
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5: How would you feel if you broke a world record without others noticing? This was a discouraging truth one pioneer would learn to overcome. August 1911. Journalist and aviator Harriet Quimby endeavors to become the first woman in the U.S. to earn her pilot's license after falling in love with this novel invention. Upon completing her certification, she began to participate in exhibitions, earning the acclaim of others who were drawn by her pageantry. However, she set her sights across the pond to attempt a grander feat, to cross the English Channel in her signature monoplane. The following year, Quimby arrived in Dover to begin her fog-covered flight, armed with only a compass to guide her. At last, on April 16th, 1912, Harriet Quimby reached the shores of France in less than an hour, becoming the first woman to cross the English Channel by plane. Her historic feat, however, would be largely forgotten, as the RMS Titanic had sunk the day prior. Nevertheless, Quimby continued her career until tragically passing away 3 months later in an aviation accident over Boston Harbor. History is often slow to validate success. How might we persevere in our own endeavors, no matter how soon or later we'll be acclaimed?
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0: talk show that's getting you talking. You're with Brian Kilmeade.
1: If you want to prevent a war from happening, I think it's best that Taiwan is strong, mm-hmm. be able to defend itself. Therefore, we should be able to acquire, to buy the arms that we need to have a stronger defense. You know, we are also we believe in peace through strength.
2: Yeah.
1: So actually it makes more sense for the United States to sell us the arms so we can defend ourselves. And so you don't have to send your army 9,500 miles away to defend us.
3: They wrote a $14 million check and they want some arms in exchange, and the president says, I'm holding on to it for now. Robert Gates weighed in on Face the Nation, former Secretary of Defense for Democrats and Republicans. Cut three.
4: The Chinese rhetoric has often been strong in the past when it comes to Taiwan. Whenever we've made an arms sales to Taiwan in the past, the Bush administration, the Obama administration, and so on, the Chinese rhetoric gets very, very strong. So I think Xi was reiterating the Chinese position on that. I think it would be a mistake to change the carefully worded position of the United States with respect to Taiwan. Any change at all, the nuances, this is one of those things where the experts parse these things
2: yes.
4: down to the tense of the verbs and so on. So I think keeping things, the U.S. position as it has been, was important, and I think everything I've read so far indicates that the president did that.
3: See, he did that, and Margaret Brennan was like, wait, what? Wait a second. I came here for you to tell everybody how bad Trump is. And it didn't work out that way. Bob Gates just being pragmatic. He knows the problems. Iran is the problem. They've always been a problem. We negotiated for the longest time. And this president came in, took out Soleimani, then hit him in 2025 to blow up their program, and then looking to finish him off possibly now. So Bob Gates knew the frustration before. He was actually Secretary of Defense when the insurgency started in Iraq, and when it was raging in Iraq, and he helped fix it, and Iran was behind it. So to ask him, even though he's years removed from his position, to go take Iran's side is something he's not going to do, and I give him great credit for it. Joining us now is Congressman Chip Roy, and the congressman wants to be the next Attorney General of Texas, but he joins us now. Congressman, Bob Gates would not rip the president on his approach to any of that on Taiwan.
5: Well, look, I mean, I think what I heard the president say in departing China about Taiwan was he was taking all this under advisement and consideration.

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1: And stopping Iran, and it's so laughable, it's offensive, that, you know, we're now having to deal with the empowerment of Iran because of the incompetence and the, frankly, willful disregard for the interests of America by Obama and Biden and their regimes. The Iranians were able to build their enriched uranium, build their conventional capacity to shoot missiles much farther than our democratic leadership was acknowledging. And now you've got the president calling them out and knocking the knees out from under Iran. Finally, we've got someone who's trying to stop Iran from having such a outsized impact on our national security interests. Everybody wants to make this about Israel. It is. They are our strong ally, an important factor. But it is not. It's about our national security interests, and the president knows that.
2: So we're talking to Chip Roy. Congressman, it looks like, according to the Cook Report, with all this gerrymandering back and forth, Texas was successful, California was successful, Virginia was not, and now New York was not, Maryland was not, but it looks like South Carolina, it looks like Louisiana, Florida, Tennessee, Alabama, seat here, seat there. You guys have made it harder to flip the House. And they say now Democrats have to flip 9 seats instead of 3. Do you support gerrymandering, number one? And number two, is that enough to keep the House, do you think?
1: Well, first of all, let's remember what we're dealing with. Democrats who are saying that somehow we've started this. When you look at New England, there's literally not a single Republican representative in all of New England. Yet they're about a 60-40 Democrat popular vote. So I'm sorry, the tears from Democrats about Texas moving to something that might be closer to 29-9 or 30-8 or whatever it'll be is somehow offensive. When California is almost all Democrat, the entire state, even though it's more like a 60-40 state, Illinois. So Republicans are just finally giving Democrats a dose of their own medicine. The Supreme Court then comes in and rightly ends race-based gerrymandering, which is offensive to the Constitution. It was wrong, and Justice Thomas said it best when he said it shouldn't even have anything to do with districting. And now we're getting the numbers. I mean, the current numbers, I think, are 14-6, meaning we get 14, they get 6, net 8. But as you note, we've got Louisiana, we've got South Carolina, we've got a number of states that are looking at trying to pick up a seat or two. So we can get 10, 11, 12 seats out of this, and then we've just got to hold firm, and make sure that we give people a reason to show up in November. And I'll give you one really good reason, and that's the obvious one. If Democrats control the House, they will stonewall President Trump every single day. We have got to show up to the polls. And by the way, be loud and proud. Be proud of what we did with the Big Beautiful Bill and cutting taxes and repealing Green New Scam subsidies and reforming Medicaid and stopping illegal aliens from getting food stamps and Medicaid. Be proud of the fact that we have high enlistments in our military because people are proud to be in the military again. Be proud that we've stopped the flow at the border. Be proud that we're removing illegal aliens from our country who have no right to be here and are endangering our citizens. I am super proud of what we're accomplishing, but we got to finish the job.
2: I hear you. So, Congressman, I was talking to a high-ranking FBI official, and I asked him, that conversation that Kash Patel had with China, his counterpart, about stopping the precursors from coming to our shores, have they done anything? And the answer was yes. I said, really? He goes, yeah. How do you know? I go, they're working with us to stop the precursors. They're coming from the south of that country. Have you seen some of the effects at the border? Is the amount of fentanyl dropping?
1: Yes, to the best of my understanding, and we're still trying to get briefings on this and giving the administration the flexibility they need to continue to do what they're doing. But all of this is related. Our engagement with the Chinese, our engagement in Venezuela, knocking their knees out, taking Maduro out, and basically making every leader in the Western Hemisphere, you know, crap their pants. That's changing the entire dynamic. So, of course, China, of course, Mexico, of course, they're all working with us now, and we're having some positive effects. Now, we've still got to finish the job. The president rightly declared cartels as terrorists, something I called on in 2019 as a lowly

0: you know, freshman member of Congress, and I got laughed at. They're not terrorists, Chip. You don't understand. All of the, you know, naysayers in Congress. The president knew it. He got it. I remember in 2019 he wanted to do it, but he finally did it in his very first week when he got back in and got reelected, and it was fantastic. Now we've reset the entire, you know, geopolitical forces with respect to the Western Hemisphere. So now what we're seeing is China working with us because they know they have to. The tariffs, all of those things are all related. People try to distill these to simple sound bites. Tariffs bad, driving up prices. Yeah, but understand what we're trying to do to build jobs in America. Make sure we're not relying on China. Try to make sure we have more chip manufacturing here so we're not so reliant on Taiwan. Make sure we control oil and gas supply. Those are all things that matter in the aggregate. It's why we need to help President Trump finish the job.
1: So you have a bill out, the Deal Death, Face Death, the Deal Death, Face Death Act. Tell me about it.
0: Well, I've found it offensive that we've allowed people to be in our country and to sell narcotics purposely laced with fentanyl that has resulted directly and knowingly and foreseeably in the deaths of Americans, particularly our children. I've had so many parents who have lost their children and loved ones in the Austin area, in Central Texas, San Antonio area, and this bill would make clear that the death penalty under federal law would apply if you're convicted of distributing fentanyl and it resulting in the death of an American. And we believe that that's critically important. I can tell you, since I introduced that bill, I've had multiple people in law enforcement, multiple moms and parents who have lost their loved ones to fentanyl reach out and thank me because they want to see us have strong rule of law bills to put bad guys in jail and or convict them and sentence them to death. Dealing death should result in death if you're doing it with total willful disregard and with intent to profit while you're endangering, and not just endangering, knowing that you are likely going to kill Americans, then I think you should have the ultimate penalty.
1: No doubt about it. And you got to have more dissuasion. Do you have any Democratic support?
0: Not yet. I don't have Democrat support on our PAUSE Act to pause immigration. I don't have Democrat support on a bill to ensure that we can reject and deport people who are pushing Islamic takeover of our country. I don't have Democrat support. I did have some Democrat support, the Save America Act. Ultimately, we only got one when we sent it over to the House. Sent it over to the Senate. But we did get Henry Cuellar on our bill. But, you know, most Democrats, they don't want to do the important work. It's why, Brian, look, I'm in Texas campaigning for attorney general, crisscrossing the state. I'm driving to San Antonio right now. And I'm going to have to fly back to D.C. probably Thursday, I think, to get the bill back from the Senate so we can fund ICE and Border Patrol through reconciliation, because Democrats literally refuse to fund security at our border. You can't even make this stuff up. That's how crazy they are. And we've got to go do this to deliver for the people and alongside President Trump.
1: Yeah, I just don't people understand that ICE is law enforcement. Now they realize the folly of saying defund the police. They realize that. But they don't understand the folly of saying defund ICE is the same thing. They are Americans. They're your neighbors. We're not flown in from another planet. I mean, what don't they understand? I don't get it.
0: Well, they do understand, because for them, everything is about power. You know, you saw that on display last week when I chaired a hearing that I called on the spread of radical Islam in the state of Texas and how much Islam is incompatible with Western civilization. And Jamie Raskin, you might have seen it, you know, one of the most notorious liberals on the Judiciary Committee, tried to go after and challenge this young kid, Marco Hunter Lopez, for being willing to talk about his school and how they're being discriminated against. And then you had Representative Cohen, who represents Memphis. He's an older white guy who is now being redistricted out since the racial gerrymandering stuff was thrown out. And he was incredulous about how terrible this was. And guess what? It's all about power. For them, they don't care that it's an old white guy representing a district that they were bemoaning that were somehow it was racist. They care that they lose power. They want to import people, regardless of their danger to our citizenry, because they want power. That's why Lake and Riley was murdered. That's why Jocelyn Nungaray was murdered, because Democrats care more about power than protecting the people of America.
1: Yeah, I just don't know. Some of them, not all of them, some of them don't like the country. I looked at AOC and what they're saying with this this Graham Plattner is saying over in Maine. I mean, their vision of changing the country is you pick another country. You're not happy with our system of government. So leave.
0: I mean, that's my worldview. I mean, and you import people here who very much want to change America into something else. Seeing in London and in Paris, there's a reason Tommy Robinson and a bunch of folks in the United Kingdom were rallying on the streets of London, because they're tired of losing their country. And honestly, go to Plano, Texas. You know, you've got the same thing. Dearborn, Minneapolis. Obviously, you guys have Mamdani, you know, was elected in New York City. Like, that's a major problem about the future of America. It's why I'm speaking up now. It's why people who are in leadership positions have got to speak up now. It's all related, Brian. All of the nonprofits, all of the NGOs, all of the people pushing open borders, all of the Soros-funded groups putting criminals on our streets and trying to take DAs and trying to take judges and infiltrate them with Marxists. All of the funding for Islamists who are coming to America to Islamify America. It's all a part of the Red-Green Alliance to destroy what we all know is great and good about Western civilization, capitalism, freedom, and our Republican form of government. We've got to stand up and fight for it, or we'll lose it. And you can't win a war you don't acknowledge exists. It's why the last conversation I had with Charlie Kirk was on this topic. It was on that we're losing our country, losing the soul. We've got to remember who we are as a people and defend her.
1: Absolutely. And that's why you're going to make a great attorney general. Best of luck, Congressman Chip Roy. Thanks for your time.
0: Thanks, Brian.
1: All right. And we'll see you back in Washington this week. Back in a moment.
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6: What risks would you be willing to take to tell a compelling story? Little did one woman know that her answer to this question would forever transform the shape of journalism. New York, 1887. 23-year-old journalist Nellie Bly is tasked with a harrowing assignment: to investigate the living conditions of a mental institute on an island in the East River. To do so, Bly heroically posed as a patient in order to experience and report on such matters firsthand, which would lead to the publication of an exposé that prompted governments to push for greater reforms in funding for mental health care. However, Bly would continue to challenge her boundaries as a journalist, as just 2 years later, she would embark on an ambitious solo trip around the world in order to beat the fictional record in Jules Verne's novel Around the World in 80 Days, which she would inevitably complete in just 72 days, further cementing her status as a female pioneer in the male-dominated field. Nellie Bly would go on to become the first female combat journalist during World War I, before tragically passing away from pneumonia at the age of 57 in 1922. And yet, she is forever remembered as a foundress of investigative journalism, whose impact continues to inspire the countless women who follow in her footsteps.
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0: It's Brian Kilmeade.
1: Welcome back, everybody. You know, there's some commencement addresses. This commencement address season, I'm so tired of hearing about the protest, and people are upset when a brilliant NYU professor is a commencement speaker because it says Gen Z are coddled and that they've had it too good for too long. I want you to hear something positive. Tom Brady, advice to students at Georgetown.
2: The one thing I've learned through sports is the only time you're sure to lose is when you quit. In life and work, you guys are going to get knocked down a lot. How are you going to navigate those moments? Are you going to push through the self-doubt? And you do it the same way you overcome a 25-point deficit. One decision at a time, one play at a time. Understanding this served me well on every step of my journey, including that step into the huddle.
1: So we had to cut him off there because we're up against it, but he just talked about it coming back against the Falcons. And believe me, if they had lost that game and got blown out, they would have broken up that team. I was at that Super Bowl, and the thought was, well, Brady had his run. Let him go. Meanwhile, he got that Super Bowl and another Super Bowl, and they let him go. He won it on at Tampa. Great message. 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
4: What's the boldest idea you've ever had? Sometimes, all it takes to bring people together is a single dream. Canada, 1977. Teenage athlete Terry Fox is diagnosed with a form of cancer that necessitated the amputation of his right leg. Nevertheless, Fox was grateful for the care he was given and sought to raise awareness about the importance of cancer research. And so, he proposed a bold idea: a solo run across the country, during which he sought to raise $24 million, or $1 per Canadian citizen at the time. Armed with a prosthetic running leg, Fox began his marathon of hope in 1980 at the tip of the Canadian East Coast. From there, he continued to run 26 miles per day, during which he was encouraged by fans of his noble cause. Unfortunately, after 143 days and 3,339 miles, Fox was forced to quit his run after his cancer had returned and spread to his lungs, which would lead to his untimely death at the age of 22 in 1981. However, not only has Terry Fox become a national hero, but more than $900 million have since been donated in his name toward the cause for a cure he gave his life for.
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6: Some evidence against Luigi Mangione will not be allowed at his murder trial. I'm Dave Anthony, Fox News. A judge ruled this morning in the state court in New York, prosecutors cannot use some of the items police found in Mangione's backpack when he was questioned at a McDonald's in Pennsylvania. Days after UnitedHealthcare CEO Brian Thompson was shot dead outside a Manhattan hotel in 2024.
7: Because there was no search warrant at that time for that backpack. The cell phone that he had, his passport, his wallet, and a computer chip.
6: However, Fox's Eric Sean reports from outside that court in New York City, the gun found in the backpack and Mangione's journal detailing his anti-healthcare views can be evidence at trial. They were found in a search at the police station after Mangione's arrest.
7: The red diary will be allowed in and the weapon will be allowed in. So obviously the judge has ruled that that was a legal search at the police station.
6: Now a different legal case. Attorneys for President Trump filed a motion today in Florida to withdraw his $10 billion lawsuit against the IRS over leaks of his tax returns.
8: The court filing does not mention any settlement between President Trump and the IRS. However, ABC News reported last week a potential deal would create a $1.7 billion fund to settle accusations of wrongful investigations and prosecutions. President Trump and many of his allies have long accused the Biden administration of weaponizing the Justice Department against political enemies.
6: That's Fox's Jared Halpern of the White House. The president has just posted another rant against what he calls the fake media's coverage of the Iran conflict the day after warning on Truth Social that Iran has to act fast to make a deal and the clock's ticking.
9: We understand, according to regional sources, that President Trump has been presented with a variety of options, and these would likely include going after the remaining leadership of the Iranian regime and also a variety of other targets, going after the storage facilities where they still have a variety of missiles in underground areas.
6: Fox's Trey Inkston, Tel Aviv. 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
14: I'm Zanetta Lowe with your WREG News Channel 3 headlines. Two men were found dead inside a vehicle. Memphis police say it was Friday night when that discovery was made at Sims and Wild Rose. Detectives say both men had been shot. Tony Carruthers, a Memphis death row inmate, is scheduled to be executed this Thursday unless Governor Bill Lee chooses to halt it. Today, faith and community leaders are expected to gather at the state capitol, urging the governor to stop Carruthers' execution. Organizers say they plan to deliver a petition with more than 50,000 signatures. As we await the sentencing of former County Commissioner Edmund Ford Jr. next month, commissioners are set to discuss a hot topic at the center of his indictment, nonprofit grant funding. Today, commissioners are set to discuss a resolution looking to establish additional accountability measures. For breaking news anytime, just visit
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4: What sort of history lies under your feet? Or ancient tales wait to be retold. Little did an English widow know that the possessions found in her own backyard would inspire scholars and be the basis of a critically acclaimed Netflix film known as The Dig. May 1939. An avid spiritualist seeking comfort after the loss of her husband, philanthropist Edith Priddy, was compelled by curiosity and visions of shadowy warriors to enlist the help of self-taught archaeologist Basil Brown in excavating a colossal burial mound located on her property in Sutton Hoo, England. With the help of Priddy's gardener and gamekeeper, Brown begins to uncover the ghostly outline of a 27-meter longboat believed to date back to the 7th century. Nothing would prepare Basil's crew for what they discovered as they began to unearth the ship's burial chamber. Contained within were relics of a forgotten past. treasures obtained from distant lands, golden armor with jewels inlaid, and a bronze helm rife with imagery from Norse mythology. Though she held legal claim over the trove, Pretty decided to donate her finds to the British Museum so that future generations might experience the same level of awe and wonder that she did. The tireless efforts of Edith Pretty and Basil Brown have since redefined the way we perceive our ancestors to have lived and connect us to a bygone era of myths and legends.
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0: 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It's Brian Kilmeade.
1: Hi, everyone. Welcome to the latest moments of the Brian Kilmeade Show. Hope you had a fantastic weekend. We're back in action now. And everyone watch One Nation on Sunday. Keep in mind, too, I got this YouTube channel. 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YouTube.com/@TheBrianKilmeade Show. It's hard to believe that there's even other channels on YouTube ever since mine launched. But you always get some original stuff. You get some of the interviews. You get this whole show and other things I'm doing on the channel. I'm going to be on Outnumbered in about an hour or so. So that'll be great. Lippi Sternheim will be with us. She is the founder and chief executive officer of Real Alloys, which is Real Earth. Real rare earth, and what we need to do to possibly have control of our weaponry, control of our phones, control of our space program. Right now, China's basically locked it up. We spent the last year and a half trying to push back in other areas of the world, from Argentina to Indonesia to Malaysia to Australia, working on all these rare earth deals, including mining in our own backyard. So she'll be with us too. And Julian Epstein is going to be standing by. He's talking about the changing Democratic Party. I'll tell you, this guy, Graham Platner, really scary. Really, really scary. So let's get to the big three.
2: Number three.
3: If you look at what happened in Louisiana, I believe that Senator Cassidy is an honorable man. I'm sure there are some Republicans who disagree with him on several votes. But overall, I think he's a good person. But he came in third in that race, which shows that at least for now, still, that is a Donald Trump-controlled Republican Party still at the moment.
1: Politics aplenty. As time is running out on the fully fund the DHS, the ballroom, we review the primaries, the gerrymandering mania, which could keep the House in GOP hands.
2: Number two.
4: At the end of that visit, the scorecard shows Xi getting what he wanted and Trump generally not getting what he wanted. And that should be concerning for people who want a strong America that can deter a rising China rather than simply accede to its power.
1: Yeah, I don't agree at all right there with Dave Ignatius. Aftermath of the China visit, as results coming in, we review the impact and what it means for our ally in Taiwan.
2: Number one.
5: No, I don't think he can walk away. And no, I don't think the Israelis can settle it. I don't think, as powerful as they are, they don't have the kind of power the United States has.
1: Absolutely. That is Robert Gates, Secretary of Defense. I got to give him credit. Back to war with no talks on tap. Time to start smashing Iran again while the opening up of the strait and grabbing uranium is going to be top priority. Let's end this and watch gas prices fall. Now, there's a thought that maybe we do all that at once at the same time. So we can lower the music. So there was a thought that we could do this all at the same time. And I don't think we have the assets in the region to do it, open up the strait, grab the uranium, and take out the army and the missile sites. So we got sites to get to. We've also went to school over the last few weeks when the ceasefire was happening. We're seeing what's moving, what launchers have been resurrected, been dug out of the tunnels. So we're seeing that, and we're seeing what they still have left. And we have actually got more armaments and more force. I'll add this to it. A report came out on Reuters exclusively that Pakistan, who's got a military alliance with Saudi Arabia, has sent an Air Force unit, about 8,000 people, including air assets, into Saudi Arabia. Why? The same reason why Israel gave the UAE a piece of the Iron Dome. Why? Because it looks like Iran is intent on alienating all the Gulf states, and they're going to go for the jugular because they can't reach America and go for our bases. I hope we've armed up and gotten our bases more ready and hardened up those sites. So we're going to go to school. We're going to open up that strait, but maybe not all at once. First, we're going to start hitting the sites. And now we have these new leaders who have emerged and been in transient, and I think they're going to pay the price for that. Here's the President of the United States. President of the United States, who was talking earlier and put out on Truth Social that time is running out for them to talk and come clean. And here is Bob Gates on Iran. Now, why do I bring Bob Gates? Because he's a more strict Republican, you know, typical Republican, more classic. I wouldn't say neocon. That's a lazy topic, a lazy label. But Bob Gates is, you know, was able to serve under President Obama, was able to serve under Bush after he was on the Iraqi study group and decided that the war was lost. And President Trump, Bush said, thanks. How would you like to work for me? And he replaced Donald Rumsfeld, did a heck of a job. Cut 13.
6: Is it possible for the President of the United States to walk away and leave this for the Israelis to settle?
5: No, I don't think he can walk away. And no, I don't think the Israelis can settle it. I don't think, as powerful as they are, they don't have the kind of power the United States has. And I think the president seems to have been very consistent and very clear that under no circumstances can Iran ever have a nuclear bomb. Well, the only way you get to that objective is resolving this issue of the enriched uranium and any future plans for enrichment. I mean, I don't think that the nuclear program in Iran poses an imminent threat. After all, we bombed it twice.
1: So I thought he was very effective, and he went on cut 14.
5: Well, I think some of the justifications have changed over time. But one thing, I think there have been a few things that have been consistent from the very beginning. One is to eliminate Iran's ability to have a nuclear weapon. Another is to eliminate their military capabilities to attack their neighbors. The third is to eliminate the capability to support their surrogates, the Hezbollah, Hamas, Houthis, to sink their navy.
6: Mm-hmm.
5: I think those have all been articulated as objectives of this operation. And although the nuclear program has been dramatically damaged and set back a long time, I think those other things, a lot has been accomplished.
1: So Margaret Brennan goes quickly, interrupted him there and said, if you want to see more, go to the Face of the Nation website and you can see the rest. Let's bring in Julian Epstein. He served as chief counsel to the House Judiciary Committee and staff director of the House Oversight Committee for Democrats from 96 to 2001. So far, you see a lot outside John Fetterman. It seems like the senator from Pennsylvania, Julian, it seems like everybody over the weekend, Democrat, is hoping that Iran wins this war and outlast Trump because they see rising gas prices benefit them politically.
7: I think that's right, Brian. And we saw the same thing with the Chinese coverage last week as well, where it seemed to be that the left, Democrats and the left-wing media were sort of repeating and parroting a lot of the framing of the Chinese. China is a country that I think is in plateau. I think it'll never overtake the United States, but you never hear that from the coverage. Similarly, on Iran, it seems to be that the left is almost rooting for Trump to fail, because if Trump succeeds, I think then they are exposed as having completely unreal and failed policies of appeasement. So I think it sounds like at every turn you hear the left rooting for failure and sort of parroting all the lines that Iran wants them to parrot, which is the short-sighted view that because gas prices are high, we should mortgage our future to a nuclear Iran.
1: So,
7: and it's a shame. The party would have never done this a generation ago.
1: I know. And the thing is, too, the anti-Semitism is running through your party pretty rampant. And it's pretty much, I think the thing we're going to see on the debate stage, and we're seeing already, is that you're going to have a show of hands if you promise not to take money from AIPAC, which is it's a lobbying group.
7: Yeah.
1: It's a Jewish lobbying group. Can you believe that? There would be times in which people would speak in front of groups like that, and now you want to pledge that you won't take money from groups like that.
7: Yeah, AIPAC is an American group. It's not an Israeli group. It's a group of Americans that support Israel because it's the only progressive democracy in the region. It's the only democracy that respects human rights. It's the only democracy that respects plurality. It is the only army that operates on a humane and lawful way. In fact, no other army in the Mideast even competes with Israel. But what you're seeing in the Democratic Party is they have been calling Republicans Nazis so long that they don't realize what Nazis are when they come up against them. Graham Platner has a Nazi tattoo. Abdul al-Sayyad is coddling pro-Iranian voters. Mamdani's New York. You know, Mamdani's wife, as we know, reportedly liked pro-Hamas.
1: Oh, yeah.
7: Social media posts after October 7th. You even saw the other day Islamist men outside a Jewish woman's school doing their prayers. I mean, what is that about? outside a Jewish girl's school doing prayer. I mean, we see Jewish attacks every day, almost every day in Mondami's, New York. And this movement, this anti-Semitic movement, is the closest thing to Nazism we've actually seen in the United States. And the Democrats and the left are building alliances with the people that support this.
1: So I want you to hear what Bill Maher said over the weekend. Cut 37.
8: All the people likely running for president now on the Democratic side want it known they don't take money from AIPAC, the Israeli lobby, a stanch which gives permission to actual anti-Semites to say, see, we're right about Israel. That's a dirty money from a dirty country. Oh, please. You take money from crypto and factory farmers and big tech, from Diddy and Weinstein and Epstein, but AIPAC is too far? Let me just say this to all who ask me, why are you harder on the Democrats than you used to be? Until you fix this whole issue, stop asking me.
1: He's right. This is what you've been saying, Julian.
7: 100%. And, you know, where I think he also went on to say, if I got the clip right, you know, where are these protests about the mass murders that are went on in Syria, the hundreds of thousands, if not millions, that have happened in Sudan, all of the folks that have been killed by Hezbollah in southern Lebanon,
1: Christians in Nigeria,
7: over 125,000 since 2009. Where are all these protests? It's the old thing. No Jews, no news. You could have the greatest atrocities going on against Muslims all throughout the Middle East, and none of these groups will pipe up and say a word. But when Israel is doing this, when Israel is defending itself in a war that was a seven front war, and when it is abiding by all of the laws of international warfare, and when the sort of the civilian militant ratio has been lower than any other urban war ratio of casualties that we've ever seen, all of a sudden Israel is a apartheid genocidal state. You're either really, really stupid and uninformed. That's one option. Or the other option is you are a complete Nazi anti-Semite. And I am sorry to say that my party, the Democratic Party, is increasingly aligning with the hard left that I think is unarguably anti-Semitic at this point.
1: I don't think there's any doubt about it. I think there's a few other things going on, and I think Democrats are flipping out on the gerrymandering thing. It looks like the Republicans now would have a 9-seat advantage. So overall, the Cook Report says Democrats are going to need to flip 9 seats. It's going to be much harder, especially if this war gets to a positive end and gas and oil goes down.
7: I think that's probably right. I think we're moving closer and closer to a toss-up in the House. Democrats have a 3-point advantage. At this point in the midterms in 2018, Brian, Democrats had a 12-point advantage in the generics. People keep talking about Trump's approval rating. It's about 40%, hovering at about 40%. Democrats probably at 25%. So when you hear the left complaining about Trump's ratings, they never complete the sentence. What are the Democrats' ratings? And Democrats are increasingly viewed as having a toxic brand, in part because of what we were just talking about, the alliance with extremists, extreme anti-Semites, but extremists on a lot of other issues as well. And because they don't really have any meaningful plan. But I think more importantly, Brian, while it's a nine-seat margin right now, probably with redistricting, what we're looking at in the next 4 years is a shift that could be as high as 30 to 40 seats. And that's because you have the voting rights case, and then you're going to have the 2030 census. And you probably in the voting rights case, you could have 12, 13 seats flip. In the census, you could have another 20, I think, as many as 20 flip. And that's because people are leaving high tax blue states and going to low tax red states. So I think you're looking at, after the 28 election, I think you're looking at a massive realignment in American politics towards the GOP.
1: The other thing, how would you redistrict? I would love to go independent, a true independent panel redistricting, forget, and making race impossible to redistrict, make that unconstitutional, which it should be. So having said that, how would you do it, Julian? What could work for all 50 states?
7: I agree with you because I think this redistricting is a race to the bottom. I think it disenfranchises 45% of the electorate in any state, whether it's Republican or Democrat. And that's bad because it makes people go to war with one another when they feel like they're disenfranchised. I would try to do something on a state by state. You can develop a compact, which would sort of create a lot of incentives for states to do this on a consistent basis, and to make districts as compact and contiguous as possible without regard to either party, race, or anything else. And I think what you want to do is you want to have, you want to keep communities, local communities, as much as possible represented in one district so that there is a healthy debate inside that community about what policy ought to be. But I think what we're seeing right now is the opposite of that. I think that when Democrats complain about redistricting, I think it's a fair response from Republicans that the Democrats did at first look at the Northeast states,
1: yep,
7: look at much of the Midwest. I think they have been redistricting for decades. They've been gerrymandering for decades. So I don't think it's a fair complaint from the Democrats, but I agree there ought to be a national solution to this problem that enfranchises people in one state that may not be 50%, they may be 45%, as we see in
1: many
7: places.
1: Said, the whole Northeast has shut out the Republicans, even though they make up 40% of almost every state you just mentioned. So that's important. Julian, thanks so much. Always great to get your insight. Back in a moment.
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12: Hey, welcome back, everybody. It's not the sexiest topic, but it's the most important topic, probably outside the war in Iran, and that is the race for our rare earth natural minerals. Start mining in this country, and they stop doing it, and don't worry about it. It's not going to be a problem. Well, China just grabbed 90%, I believe, of rare earth. And now if you want your phone made, if you want your weapons done, you need to go to China. We found that out the hard way. The president basically got handed a grenade with the pin pulled when he took office. And he spent the rest of the time after China threatened to withhold rare earth sales, not gifts, sales to us. We realized they had ultimate leverage. We're working hard to change that. And so is my next guest when we get back. The founder and chief executive officer of Real Alloys, Lippi Sternheim. And she's working hard to get this done for defense manufacturing, everything else. How much progress we're making, we'll find out shortly how effective it's going to be. Also, just a quick reminder, you can always check out the YouTube page to find out more of this. If you're going to miss the interview just coming up, youtube.com/@TheBrianKilmeadShow. And don't forget, go to BrianKilmeade.com for my Fox Nation stage shows. May 30th, it's going to be Reno, Nevada. July 11th over in Pensacola, Florida. Then we got big dates in the fall with my new book, Uniting the States. Going to be in, we're going to be, well, just about everywhere, including Jacksonville.

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2: Fox News, I'm Therese Crowley. Luigi Mangione will face the telltale evidence at his New York trial for the murder of UnitedHealthcare CEO Brian Thompson. The matching gun in his diary under a judge's ruling on evidence.
3: What the jury will not learn about, the bullet magazine full of bullets that Officer Christy Wasser found wrapped in wet underwear, because that was found in the backpack at McDonald's. The backpack was 9 feet away at another table.
2: Fox's Eric Shawn. President Trump urging Iran to come back to the table fast before there's nothing left. And what appears to be his final warning. U.S. officials say President Trump wants a deal to end the war, but Iran's repeated refusal to give up its nuclear options puts the bombing by the U.S. and Israel back on the table. The president dropping a $10 billion lawsuit against the IRS for leaking his tax returns, with reports of a deal to create a new victims fund. 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
4: I'm Zanetta Lowe with your WREG News Channel 3 headlines. Two men were found dead inside a vehicle. Memphis police say it was Friday night when that discovery was made at Sims and Wild Rose. Detectives say both men had been shot. Tony Carruthers, a Memphis death row inmate, is scheduled to be executed this Thursday unless Governor Bill Lee chooses to halt it. Today, faith and community leaders are expected to gather at the state capitol, urging the governor to stop Carruthers' execution. Organizers say they plan to deliver a petition with more than 50,000 signatures. As we await the sentencing of former County Commissioner Edmund Ford Jr. next month, commissioners are set to discuss a hot topic at the center of his indictment, nonprofit grant funding. Today, commissioners are set to discuss a resolution looking to establish additional accountability measures. For breaking news anytime, just...
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11: What beauty has been brought into the world by eyes that could not see, or ears that could not hear? One man's determination to seize the cruel strings of fate and weave them into a masterpiece still inspires the world they have long left behind. Vienna, early 19th century. The takeover of Austria's metropolis by the unrelenting armies of Napoleon Bonaparte perfectly complemented the war raging within the heart of one of the world's most accomplished composers. As deafness slowly silenced his world, Ludwig von Beethoven wrestled with the despair that accompanied the loss of his most crucial instrument. And yet, he wrote, "How could I possibly quit the world before bringing forth all that I felt it was my vocation to produce?" Inspiration comes at the most unexpected times, and it was drawing from the wellspring of his suffering that the great composer set out to put to music the hope he sought, but long eluded him. Ode to Joy made its musical debut in 1824 to five standing ovations, which the legendary musician could not even hear. It was not until one choir member turned him around that the maestro was greeted by the sight of a concert hall erupting with applause. Ludwig von Beethoven tragically passed away 3 years later at the age of 56, but his final testament to a tortured world still consoles listeners today who seek the joy he praised.
0: Search Daily Deviation at Newstalk989.com for more with Producer Max.
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0: show like no other. It's Brian Kilmeade.
1: Joining us now is Lippy Sternheim. He is the founder of and CEO of Quartz Lake Mining, a Nevada-based integrated gold mining company that has spent more than two decades de-risking and developing mining and oil and gas projects. And man, do we need that expertise now. Lippy, first off, where are we at now with domestic mining? Have we all gotten the wake-up call as a country, cut the red tape, allow people like you to do your job?
2: In the space of rare earths, I think, which is the main focus of the administration right now, I think that's the case. In my previous company, as you just mentioned, Quartz Lake Mining, which was a gold mining company that I was running before this rare earth company, which is Realloys now, I don't think anything in government moves at the speed of light as it is working when there's an issue as the Chinese problem that you have now with rare earths. But there is things being done to make domestic mining easier and better from a permitting side.
1: I mean, there are certain states here. So where would you, if you had your druthers, where is the most rare earth and what is the most, where is the most untapped potential?
2: So rare earths, just a little background. Rare earths is obviously, as you know, the China problem because they control most of the supply chain of rare earths from mine to magnet. You can't come up with a new mine wherever you want. It's called rare for a reason. But the actual bottlenecks that are the problem facing the country is more on the processing side. Processing, refining, metallizing, and making magnets, which is the ultimate end product of the rare earths, which goes into everything that we have, whether it's an iPhone or a F-35, a missile, anything that's that's technological today, and everything in between works on rare earth magnets, and that today is a major problem. The focus of Realloys, which is the rare earth company that I run today, is on for the defense sector, because there's a law coming into effect in January which bans any company with a Chinese nexus from being used in the defense supply. So not only everything currently is made in China, but the government is saying we not only cannot make it there anymore, but we can't use it in other defense supplies. So we're mostly focused on that, which is the heavy rare earth segments of rare earths.
1: So now, okay, refining is the challenge. Got it. So mining, we know where to find it. Now we have to refine it. What's the problem with building a refinery?
2: So I'll take you through it in the steps. So first the mine. So we happen to own a mine in Western Saskatchewan, which is called Hoytus Lake, which has heavies and lights. You know, Mountain Pass, which is in California, has lights. And then you have a few other mines. And we've seen some of the potential with other companies that have coal mines that potentially have rare earths. So the mining is not the rarest part. Trump said it in Davos. There's nothing rare. The rare earths is not the rare part. It's the processing that's rare. Elon Musk tweeted it, I think, 2 years ago. So the mining, we're past. The refining and processing is a bit of a problem because you have all rare earths have, for the most part, uranium and thorium, which is radioactive components. So to just set up a processing facility in the middle of the states is not so

0: Things are heating up. Slim Chicken spiced up their tender Mac Bowl, and things got real, real fast.
1: Spicy, but so good.
0: Don't worry, it's just a little kick. Bring your taste buds till 11 p.m. The new spicy tender Mac Bowl at Slim Chickens.
2: Greenland and mining rare earths there. The second part of whether it, and again, whichever mine comes online, one of the most important parts is the processing facilities that we're currently finishing being built with the SRC, and our next plant, which is our phase two, are agnostic to whatever feedstock you have. So going back to mining, typically a mine, if you have a gold mine or any other mine, you build a mine, you have your rock, so you say, okay, how can I process this? And you build your mill on site and you go kind of mine and then make your way to the end product. We kind of work backwards. We said the bottleneck is refining and processing. We're gonna build a refining and processing facility that can take anybody's feedstock, anybody's rocks, and process it, which is complicated because you have different versions. You have the Brazilian stuff, which is what they call ionic clays, and then you have bastazite, you have monazite, you have utilite, you have all kinds of, and it's not, you know, separating them is not like putting gold into a mill. You know, you take a mill, you wash it through, and you got your gold. This is it's 21 different rare earths usually coming together, all very, very complicated on how to separate them. Separation is a big part of it. So we're agnostic to that, and it definitely could be done.
3: Wow. So is this a area of investment? Do you sense that there's a lot of people, a lot of entrepreneurs like yourself that want to get involved in this, see opportunity?
2: It's not an entrepreneurial business. You have to own the mines. You have to have the technology for the processing. There's a reason why it's still rare and why there's a handful, literally a handful of companies that are doing it. You need to own a mine or you have to have a processing facility and the technology for these things. China's ahead by 40 years. They have all the technology, they built it up. What we're doing is we're building it with today's technologies, AI, where we had 80 people in China doing something, we can do it with 2 and AI, but you still have to have the know-how and the technology to actually do that. Each step of the process, as I mentioned, is very technical, very complicated, and takes years. We've been doing it through our a company in Ohio that we originally bought, but it's part of the company, PMT. They were doing stuff for the government for many years and metallizing the different specialty metals, whether you call them rare or exotics, different categories of rare earths. So you have that. But it's not something you can just start tomorrow and say, okay, I'm going to go into the rare earth business. It's a lot more complicated than that. You asked me before about profiting for American companies. Obviously, we're an American company. We're building for the defense. Our main focus is the defense, to make sure the defense has Department of War, the men and women of uniform, they have everything they need. And that is the sole focus. In rare earths, you have lights and heavies. Lights goes into your EVs, into everything, every magnet you make. Think defense of high performance, high temperature, those kind of things. So we're more focused on that. But you have to have been blessed with that stuff, you know, have it in the rocks in your mind too, or have the off takes to get that.
3: So it's going to be is a bit of a process, but man, how many do you get the sense that the government is in support of this? Is there any type of anybody you can lean on from Doug Burgum to the Secretary of Energy to help you with this process?
2: So the administration has many pockets. And if you look at the other, myself and the other four or five companies in the space that are American that have gotten help from the government, it's from many avenues. We got a letter of intent from Ex-Im Bank for $200 million towards our next facility, which we're building. There's the Department of War, there's the Pentagon, there's the DFC, the OFC, the administration itself. They've taken investment in some companies so far. They plan to take more. It's not a matter of kind of streamlining permitting for environmental at this point. It's actually the administration backing the space in a general, you know, backing the space, pouring money into it. Because the problem with the Chinese problem is that the dumping and the prices, they made it unprofitable for American companies. We are in a niche of defense, so it's a little different for us personally because of our focus. But any company in rare earth today would have a problem competing with the prices of China. China, you know, they build it up every few years for themselves. They dump pricing. They play with it so that it becomes unaffordable and not of interest to American companies to do it. That ship has sailed, I think, because of this administration and what Trump has done for the rare earth problem. He realized the significant problem of way of life can be affected by it, and every single step we take and everything we do, and made sure to say no more. We're now going to fund this and we're going to push this industry forward. And the administration is doing that from every, you know, from every part of the administration. And there's many, many doors open there to support us.
3: That's great. I think people understand. I think the country's been educated on it. I think that's great. Thanks so much for sharing your story, Lippy. I just really wish you all the luck because we need people like you willing to take the risk, who understand the business, because there's an urgency. I can't believe we allowed this to happen over there.

0: years. I mean, it's astounding to me. Is it astounding to you?
1: It's astounding in the sense of it's what you give money. Sometimes things are cheap. Well, the whole, you know, in general, the China for all the years, what the reasons, why the people go there for business. It was much cheaper, or maybe environmental reasons or all of these other reasons. But when you realize one day that it affects every single thing you do, we cannot be the most advanced country. We cannot be the most defense or technologically, country if you don't have this. And I think at this point, they realize that. It is astounding that they let it go that far. Remember, we used to be the leader in this as well years ago, and then it all went off short for, again, whether it's environmental or cheaper or many other reasons involved. But with today's technologies and with this administration's backing, I think we'll be back there. I think by 2030, which is our time frame for our mega plant and some of the other companies as well, I think by 2030, the United States will be at the forefront, the leader, and much cleaner, much better. We've invented processes. I'll just throw one thing in there. We've invented processes where it's cleaner as well, because it is a dirty business in processing any minerals. You have hydrofluoric acid. We've invented a hydrofluoric acid freeway. So we're technologically advancing it, getting better, and doing it the American way.
0: Absolutely. Lippy Sternheim, thanks so much. Appreciate it. I'm going to be on Outnumbered shortly. Don't forget to go to briankilmeade.com. See all the places I could be on stage. It's going to be fun, especially May 30th, Reno, Nevada. And then after that, Pensacola, Florida, July 11th.
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16: 200,000 blinks of a single eye. A memoir that has sold over a million copies worldwide. Human creativity is a force stronger than any disease could ever quell. A painful yet inspiring truth one man was soon to discover. December 1995. Emerging from a 20-day coma resulting from a stroke, critically acclaimed journalist Jean-Dominique Bobby found himself mentally aware of his surroundings at a hospital in northern France, but physically paralyzed with what is now known as locked-in syndrome. However, fate had enabled him limited movement of his left eye, and it was armed with this simple tool that the charismatic writer set out on an impossible task. With the assistance of a speech therapist, who read out the French alphabet until a blink indicated which letter to write, Bobby painstakingly chronicled his experience as a patient suffering from locked-in syndrome. "I've decided to stop pitying myself," he writes. "Other than my eye, two things aren't paralyzed: my imagination and my memory." The result of nearly 2 months of partner-assisted scanning was a slim 130-page manuscript entitled The Diving Bell and the Butterfly, which symbolized the free flight of ideas amidst the shackles of paralysis. While Jean-Dominique Bobby passed away 2 days after the book's publication in 1997, his work stands as a testament to the unstoppable force that is the human imagination.
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0: his mouth to your ears. It's Brian Kilmeade.
1: Hey, welcome back, everybody. I'm going to be an outnumbered at the top of the hour. So before I thought we'd do something lighthearted before I run downstairs. So let's find out if there's more to know.
0: More to know. 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Prevagen, made for your brain.
1: Well, you know, Shaquille O'Neal went back and got his degree after he left early at LSU. Then he went back and got his master's at the Phoenix School and then went at Barry University, got a PhD. He went back to LSU to be the commencement speaker. He had a great message and had some fun.
2: I want to leave you with five things. One, never stop learning. I'm proud of you all today, but this is not the end of your journey. Make sure you continue. Continue to strive. Continue to learn. Continue to have fun. And continue to eat Shackalicious gummies at your local 7-Eleven and all the other stores. Number two, youngsters, before you succeed, you must first learn to fail. But in the words of the great Shaquille O'Neal, use failure as motivation.
1: Yes, and he went on to say, Charles Barkley, 1 minute he's fat, the next minute he's skinny. Life is weird. Now, Tom Brady also spoke at Georgetown University. You know his career, sixth-round draft pick, 199th overall. You know he was sixth on the depth chart, maybe seventh when he went to University of Michigan. Even his senior year, he had to split time with Brian Griese and Drew Henson. His junior year, Brian Griese, and senior year with Drew Henson, who ended up not panning out as a baseball or football player. Here's Tom Brady's message to the Georgetown graduates.
3: The odds are your 28-3 moment won't end with a trophy or a parade. It may not even end in victory. These are all just momentary tests where failure isn't final, only quitting is. I want you to challenge yourself with ideas that are uncomfortable and people who push you to be your very best. Even if one of those people is a cranky old coach who cuts the sleeves off his sweatshirt and screams at you all day, do your job. Okay, that's too specific in my experience. You guys get the point.
1: Yes, I do get the point, and he is a great messenger. And I just pointed this out, Allison. He is better looking every year. I don't point that out with many men, but it's unbelievable. Then they have him walking the runway a little bit later that day, looking like the Terminator guy, wearing all leather.
4: He is a very good-looking man.
1: But he was never this good-looking. Look at him when he went into the Patriots as a draft pick.
4: But I feel like he's gotten a little too pretty. Like I feel like he's injecting too much into his face.
1: But it doesn't. Does it look like he's doing stuff work? Because usually faces, you know, you see the Botox. Like, I see it's getting thinner.
4: I don't know. I feel like it's different for men, but I feel like he's trying too hard to be pretty now.
1: Really?
4: I mean, he's still a good-looking man, don't get me wrong. But
1: and he's available.
4: Apparently.
1: Next. Today's teens are more sober and less social generation. Axios reports say researchers show there's no single cause but point to a mix of factors, including post-COVID, social disruption, and heavy reliance on digital communication. Some experts suggest the shift isn't just about health conscious, but also a reduced in-person socializing, fewer real-world peer gatherings. In other words, Gen Z's got very few friends to go party with and drink with. Do you believe that?
4: I do believe that, and I do think it's sad. They should, you know, go out and have the keg parties. And I mean, that's when you grow up a little bit.
1: Yep. I think there was a famous professor that just came out and said that. Next. Pickle parties are the latest Gen Z summer trend. A new cultural trend called pickle parties gaining traction, featuring theme parties centered around pickle-flavored food, drinks, and entertainment. Events like the Big Brine and Pickle Fest are promoting immersive food experience parties combining music, novelty snacks, and social gatherings. Former reality TV personality Nicole Palazzi. From Jersey Shore. We don't call her Nicole, do we?
4: She's Snooki, no?
1: Yeah, Snooki, yeah. Once joked about pickle juice shots on Jersey Shore, highlighting how pickle culture has appeared in pop culture. I remember Vito Entofermo, a middleweight champion, Brooklyn, was a bleeder. And the only thing that toughened up his skin is to put his face in pickle water. And the brine, the pickle brine, toughened up his face.
4: Really?
1: Am I right, Pete? Pete doesn't remember.
4: I mean, it's like sticking it in vinegar, basically. That toughened up your skin.
1: But it worked. He ended up beating Marvin Hagler.
4: Because of the pickle juice.
1: Pickle juice. Next. The
5: 61st. Nolan Ryan did that, too. He would use pickle brine because he used to constantly get blisters. So early in his career, he used
1: it
5: to get his pickle brine.
1: But you probably don't want it in your face if you want to be attractive. It's the opposite of a moisturizer.
4: That's true. But if it stopped him from bleeding so much, I mean, that was
1: don't
4: the goal.
1: Smell great.
4: It wasn't to look like Tom Brady. It was to stop bleeding.
1: Yes. That's true. The 61st Academy Award Country Music Awards took place in Las Vegas, honoring the biggest names in country music. Ella Langley dominated the night, winning 5 major awards, including Female Artist of the Year. Her wins include Song of the Year and Single of the Year for the breakout Choose in Texas, plus Music Event of the Year, with Riley Green. Cody Johnson won Entertainer of the Year and Male Artist of the Year, marking one of the biggest honors of the night. The ceremony was also hosted by country music star Shania Twain and streamed live on Prime Video. Megan Maroney led nominations going into the show, while other major winners include Brooks and Dunn and the Red Clay Strays. Country Music Awards, something I used to not appreciate, now I do, although I didn't watch. I was watching replays on Face the Nation and Meet the Press. That's how exciting my life is.
4: That's how you've evolved.
1: But I watched that one. 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
28: A split decision for Luigi Mangione. Elisa Brady, Fox News. A judge in that state case over the killing of a healthcare executive is excluding some of the evidence, but allowing key pieces to remain.
29: A gun and notebook, prosecutors say, link Luigi Mangione to the 2024 killing of United Healthcare CEO Brian Thompson will be allowed as evidence in his New York State murder trial, according to a ruling by Judge Gregory Caro, who also gave the defense some wins, granting a motion to suppress evidence found during what he called an improper, warrantless initial search of a backpack at the Pennsylvania McDonald's where Mangione was arrested. Among the inadmissible evidence, a loaded magazine, cell phone, passport, wallet, and computer chip.
28: Fox's Lillian Wu, the judge ruling that a later search at the police station following Mangione's arrest was lawful and that evidence can be used. The state trial is tentatively set to begin in September, followed by a federal trial expected this fall. President Trump, his two oldest sons, and the Trump Organization are dropping a lawsuit against the IRS over leaked tax returns in exchange for creation of what the Justice Department is calling an anti-weaponization fund, allowing a process for other claims of weaponization to be heard and addressed. DOJ says the fund will receive more than $1.7 billion from a perpetual appropriation for the department to settle and pay cases. Democrats and government watchdogs are calling it unprecedented and a corrupt arrangement and say they will fight it. Iran reportedly sending a revised proposal to Pakistani mediators.
30: This comes as the economic situation inside of Iran is getting worse each day due to the ongoing U.S. blockade of Iranian ports. CENTCOM says more than 80 commercial vessels have been redirected and 4 were disabled to enforce the blockade.
28: Fox's Trey Yingst in Tel Aviv. 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
0: I'm Jeanetta Lowe with your WREG News Channel 3 headlines. Two men were found dead inside a vehicle. Memphis police say it was Friday night when that discovery was made at Sims and Wild Rose. Detectives say both men had been shot. Tony Carruthers, a Memphis death row inmate, is scheduled to be executed this Thursday unless Governor Bill Lee chooses to halt it. Today, faith and community leaders are expected to gather at the state capitol, urging the governor to stop Carruthers' execution. Organizers say they plan to deliver a petition with more than 50,000 signatures. As we await the sentencing of former County Commissioner Edmund Ford Jr. next month, commissioners are set to discuss a hot topic at the center of his indictment, nonprofit grant funding. Today, commissioners are set to discuss a resolution looking to establish additional accountability measures. For breaking news anytime, just visit
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2: How would you feel if your hometown became a battlefield? This was the stressful reality one woman would learn to conquer. Richmond, Virginia, 1860. Abolitionist and philanthropist Elizabeth Van Loo is faced with the choice of fleeing north as the threat of civil war draws near. Instead, she decides to stay behind in the capital of the Confederacy, where she not only offers aid to Union POWs, but also helps to organize a sophisticated spy network to help slaves and prisoners escape their unjust bondages, known as the Richmond Underground. Such was the effect of Van Loo's intelligence ring that it was said of her that she represented all that was left of the power of the U.S. government in the city of Richmond. However, she was not alone in her efforts, as it was discovered following the Civil War that she had an African-American spy planted inside of Jefferson Davis's Confederate White House, codenamed Mary Elizabeth Bowser, who played the facade of the dutiful slave while also listening in on vital conversations and stealing information from the president's office. Both Van Loo and Bowser would eventually pass away by 1900, but the efforts of these and other heroic women still live on today in the nation they helped to reunite.
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1: Where is this money going? 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Well, if I'm not there, then there will be no money and Memphis will hurt more. Right, but why is Memphis hurting if you've been there for 20 years? You've got to have a better pitch than that, sir.
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0: Rising from the heart of the swamp, a beacon of truth is casting its light. From sea to shining sea, The Vince Show. Here's Vince Colonnaise.
1: All right, 844-484-3872. 844-4 the USA. That's the way to join us today. From coast to coast, from sea to shining sea. Get in here on the program, man. I hope you had a wonderful American weekend. I had a great one. We were out in Alexandria, Virginia yesterday, last night at the Birchmere, an amazing venue. We do this usually around once a year. This is with all of the hosts in the nation's capital, WMAL. This would be Larry O'Connor and Chris Plant and yours truly and Derek Hunter. We all got together to do a bit of a stage conversation, the four of us sitting on stage, answering questions from the audience, asking each other questions, occasionally using curse words because we're not on radio. It was a great time. A fun time was had by all. And then the nice thing is right after we got to meet everybody, we do a big extended meet and greet with the whole. Everyone was there. It was a sold out crowd, capacity crowd. And got a lot of people coming up saying that they love the show. Thank you for that. That's the most gratifying thing in the world. Thank you for that. Appreciate you. Jim, I had some really, really touching conversations. Some people, I had one guy who's recovering from some injuries, some awful injuries that he's gone overseas, actually. He came back to the United States. And he said, hearing your voice on this radio program, it was like the first time I felt like I was getting back to my routine. Like I felt the degree of comfort from that. And he was kind of emotional as he explained it to me. And I got emotional listening to him say it. And I just felt like, man, overwhelmed. I was like, holy cow, thank you for saying that. And I don't even feel worthy of being thought of so well. But thank you. Thank you for that. And it was nice. And then I spoke to another woman who told me that she started listening because her boss is a friend of mine. But she's a Democrat. She was a Democrat, she said. And she was like, what is this Vince guy all about? And she started listening. And she told me yesterday, she said, I'm not a Democrat anymore. I started listening to you and my whole worldview has changed. And now I just listen to you all the time. I love the show. Everything about it, everything about the way I think about the world has changed. So thank you for that. And then she got emotional and then I got emotional. Jim, was a very emotional night. It was a very emotional. Anyway, it was great to see everybody. Thank you for that. It was the best. I really appreciate this great audience and I feel so blessed to have you with me today. I do bring good news to you today. You ready? You ready for some good news? We like good news. We love.
2: Another one bites the dust.
1: Oh, yeah.
2: Another one bites the dust.
1: Who is he talking about?
2: Another one gone, and another one gone. Another one bites the dust.
1: Oh, yeah. Goodbye, Bill Cassidy.
2: I'm gonna get you to another one bites the dust.
1: Yeah, Bill Cassidy. I mean, it's been a very long time since we've seen something like this. Republican senator, incumbent Republican senator, not only lost his primary this weekend, it wasn't close. The guy lost to two other Republican candidates. He came in third as an incumbent Republican. We haven't seen this since 2012. It was Dick Lugar of Indiana in 2012 who lost his renomination battle. This is the first time we've seen this. The first elected Republican senator to lose renomination in the primary phase since 2012. Bill Cassidy gets thrown out on his tuchus by the voters of Louisiana, the Republicans there. What's going on in Louisiana, by the way? What's in the water in Louisiana? Louisiana's just dominating lately. Louisiana absolutely crushing it. I don't know what it is, but those Cajun conservatives, man, they're really crushing. I'm a big fan of what's happening right now, including that amazing court decision, Louisiana v. Calais. Hello, Louisiana v. Calais, where we say, how about no more racially segregated districts in the United States? How about we get rid of those? And as we get rid of the racial prejudice, Democrats lose power, and that redounds to the benefit of normal people all across our country. So thank you, Louisiana, for your fight. But I'm looking at the results from this Saturday's primary vote. Bill Cassidy loses to Julia Letlow and John Fleming. Congresswoman Julia Letlow and Louisiana Treasurer John Fleming. Julia Letlow gets 45% of the vote. Fleming gets 28% of the vote. Cassidy got 25%. He didn't even break 25. He couldn't even get a quarter of the Republican primary vote, and he's the incumbent senator for the state. What a saga. Now, if you were paying any attention to Bill Cassidy's campaign, you could tell he was flailing. in the final 24 hours before the vote itself, before the final votes were counted. In fact, it was this weekend. Cassidy appeared on the Fox News channel, and former Congressman Jason Chaffetz, God bless him. And I don't normally think of Jason Chaffetz as a go-for-the-throat guy. Like, you know, he's a very nice guy. Don't you think, Jim? He seems like a sweet guy. But there's Chaffetz. He's sitting on this television show that I think he's one of the hosts of on Fox. And he goes, hey, let me just ask you something. If you had a chance to do it again, would you once again vote to convict Donald Trump the way you did a couple years back? Because Bill Cassidy played along with these left-wing impeachment hoaxes when it came before him in the first place. So Chaffetz asks a very legitimate question. Given everything you know now, would you do this again? Listen to Bill Cassidy's horrific and election-losing worthy answer.
3: Knowing what you know now about the farce that was put forward to the American people and the Congress, knowing what you know now, would you still vote to actually convict Donald Trump of the charges that he was put up for?
4: Reporters always love to ask that question. I'm a doctor. You give me all the information I can, I make a decision, I move on. I don't keep on going back, oh, what happened 5 years ago? I'm thinking about what's going to happen 5 years
3: Senator,
4: from now.
3: With all due respect, you just talked
4: Hang
3: about
4: on, Jason.
3: The
4: Let me finish.
3: Done for
4: Let me
3: the
4: finish,
3: last
4: 5 years.
3: You just touted everything you've done for the last five years. Why can't you answer that question? Did you or did you not?
4: Hey, Jason,
3: knowing
4: if
3: what
4: I can
3: you
4: finish,
3: know now, would,
4: Jason,
3: no,
4: if I,
3: well, I want you to answer that question. Would you or would you not actually vote to convict, knowing what you know now? It's a simple question.
4: Yeah, Jason, you may go back and flagellate yourself over decisions in the past. I do not. I move on. By the way, what I'm talking about is not just the present. It is the future. By the way, the future also includes that if somebody wants somebody working for the state of Louisiana for the future, not fixated on the past, then polls close at 8 o'clock tonight. Get out there and vote. But by the way, I will continue to vote for the future of Louisiana, working well with President Trump and anyone else. I'm about the future.
1: I promise I will never learn from the past, says Bill Cassidy. I will never once learn from my mistakes. I will always barrel forward recklessly without any consideration for things I've screwed up. What? Did I hear him correctly? He says, as a doctor, you just have to make a decision and you go with it and you never regret it. Well, what happens if you, like, I don't know, amputate a limb or something and you weren't supposed to? You know, you're not filled with any regret? Oh, man, I left that guy a paraplegic. That was the wrong call. There was no need to do that. I'm filled with regret now. You don't have any regret? You don't have any regret? So it's a clear sign that he's not at all concerned about election integrity. There's not a part of him that cares about that at all. He thinks Trump is a joke, deserving of conviction. He shouldn't be president of the United States. In fact, you know, in 2023... Bill Cassidy straight up said out loud that Donald Trump will never be president again because he can't win the swing states. Like, well, no, you can't be serious. I'm serious. Listen to what he said back then.
5: Well, a couple things. I don't think Trump can win a general election, but that's a nice way for him to diss people like Tim Scott, who's a pretty formidable candidate. So you just have to take this as a competitor trying to diss others. On the other hand, during the last election cycle, we saw that in all the swing states, almost all, Georgia, Pennsylvania, Nevada, and Arizona, that Trump's the candidates for Senate that Trump endorsed all lost. If you had taken the votes that went to other Republicans and put them together, those Republicans would have won. So I think the president's kind of high-profile endorsement of those candidates actually hurt those candidates, at least in the general election. So if past is prologue, that means President Trump is going to have a hard time in those swing states, which means that he cannot win a general election.
1: He can't win. How did he do? How did President Trump do now that we've got the benefit of hindsight? Now, Bill Cassidy, I realize what you just heard from him. He never looks backwards. He never relitigates the past. But let's relitigate for a moment. In the absence of Bill Cassidy doing it, let's look back. How did Donald Trump do in 2024? He won every swing state. So whereas Cassidy said the guy can't win any of them, he won all of them. He won all of them. Yeah. Cassidy was very proud when he tried to drive the stake into Donald Trump's political career. That man will never come back. Here he is back in 2021 saying he was very proud to convict Donald Trump in the Senate.
6: People want to trust. They want to trust their leaders. They want people to be held accountable. Now, we are holding, I'm attempting to hold President Trump accountable.
1: Sure you are.
6: And that is the trust I have from the people that elected me. And I am very confident that as time passes, people will move to that position.
7: So you think you'll eventually yes. represent a majority view in Louisiana?
1: He can't tell the future, and he doesn't want to talk about the past. This guy is awful. His predictive and his analytical powers are horrific.
6: You know, number one, I think I may already represent a majority view.
7: Do you think he can run a credible campaign for president again? Will he remain a force in the Republican Party? What does that mean for the Republican Party?
6: I think his force wanes. The Republican Party is more than just one person.
1: The only thing he said correctly was that final phrase. The Republican Party is more than just one person. That's true. That's true. Which is why this movement's going to outlast President Trump. This movement, this is, and a guy like Bill Cassidy is very angry about that. He doesn't want this movement to live beyond Trump, but it will. It will. And we're going to fire you if you get in our way. That's what just happened to Bill Cassidy. It happened to the perfect guy. Now, he gave a concession speech Saturday night upon learning that he came in third place. Bill Cassidy decided that his exit statement would be to attack Trump. But he did it in the most sort of feline, passive-aggressive, feminine way. Here's Bill Cassidy. He doesn't mention Trump by name, but he goes, well, I would never question the results of an election. I would never say an election was rigged.
8: I've been able to participate in democracy. And when you participate in democracy, sometimes it doesn't turn out the way you want it to. But you don't pout. You don't whine. You don't claim that election was stolen.
1: Okay, let me just make a prediction here. He is going to whine. We have not heard the last of Bill Cassidy, but he's going to be doing a lot of whining in the months ahead about his defeat. He's going to be doing a lot of whining about this.
8: Don't find a reason why.
1: Woo!
8: You don't manufacture some excuse. You thank the voters for the privilege of representing the state or the country for as long as you've had that privilege. And that's what I'm doing right now.
1: It's so whiny. It is whiny. He's like, you don't whine. And then he takes a stab at Trump because Trump doesn't think he should be in the Senate anymore. And he said so. You should be gone. At least I don't question elections. Actually, we're firing you because of that. We're firing you because of that. It's really simple what we want. And I think I can speak on behalf of the Louisiana Republicans who just fired the guy when I say we want election integrity. We want you to take seriously the problems, the massive Mack truck size holes in our elections right now. We want you to take those seriously. And if you just wave your hand at us and pretend like it doesn't matter and say, I'll never at all take a close look at elections, like you just said in your concession speech, all you're doing is ratifying the judgment of the Louisiana voters who just fired you. So thank you, Bill Cassidy. Appreciate you confirming that they made the right decision. More ahead on The Vince Show.
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1: It is true. There's lots of winning. There's lots of winning. I don't know why people get deterred. The winning is immense. Brian Fitzpatrick is a Republican congressman nominally from Pennsylvania. He was on one of the Sunday shows this weekend. CBS's Face the Nation with Margaret Brennan, who has resting Democrat face. And she was asking what this means for the Republican Party. It's all about like, oh, that mean old nasty Donald Trump. He's a dictator and anybody he wants to get rid of disappears, which is just the ridiculousness, just complete silliness. So Margaret Brennan asks this Republican congressman, Brian Fitzpatrick. She goes, what is the message here? What are we learning from Bill Cassidy getting fired? Listen as Fitzpatrick has the exact wrong takeaway from this race.
15: We just saw what happened overnight down in Louisiana, where Senator Bill Cassidy lost in this three-way primary. The president himself, the leader of your party who wanted this redistricting, has also been directly involved in some of these primary races, picking candidates. He came out hard against Cassidy. He's also now focusing in on Congressman Thomas Massey of Kentucky, who has taken votes in opposition to the president, including for the release of the Epstein files. I mean, is the message here for Republicans that if you dissent from the president, he's going to take you down?
16: Well, it's one of the many reasons, Margaret, why we need to open primaries up in all 50 states. Another cause that Tom and I are behind.
1: What?
16: Over half the states in this country have closed primaries, meaning that if you're a registered independent, you are excluded from voting in 50% of elections.
1: So he's wait. So his beef is that if you're not a Republican, you don't get to participate in a Republican primary. Yeah, dummy. That's by design. The party picks who represents the party. That's what it's about. A closed primary is a functional primary. You choose the candidate who will bear your party's name on the general election ballot. Why would it be a Republican primary if Democrats can vote in it? The lesson you took from Bill Cassidy losing is that Democrats should be allowed to vote in Republican primaries? You know what this election lacked? Meddling. This election really lacked all of the meddling and rigging necessary to keep an establishment figure like Bill Cassidy in office. Dude, you're learning all of the wrong lessons. Meanwhile, we're learning a lot about you. I've learned a ton about Brian Fitzpatrick, and I don't like what I'm learning. A lot more ahead on The Vince Show.
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2: News. I'm Gianna Gelosi, a state judge allowing prosecutors to use a gun and a notebook as evidence at Luigi Mangione's murder trial, but is suppressing other evidence found in the backpack at the time of his arrest. Fox's Eric Sean.
3: So it's the bullet magazine, his cell phone, his passport, his wallet, and a computer chip will not be allowed into evidence. The gun, the weapon that police say was used to kill Brian Thompson, the United Healthcare CEO, will be allowed into evidence.
2: Attorneys for President Trump filed a motion today in Florida to withdraw his $10 billion lawsuit against the IRS over leaks of his tax returns.
4: The court filing does not mention any settlement between President Trump and the IRS. However, ABC News reported last week a potential deal would create a $1.7 billion fund.
2: That's Fox's Jared Halpern. 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
5: May 18th, Mount St. Helens in Washington State erupted in 1980, killing 57 people and devastating nearly 200 square miles of wilderness. Randy Johnson tossed a perfect game for the Arizona Diamondbacks in 2004, becoming the 16th pitcher in MLB history to do so. President Franklin D. Roosevelt signed a measure creating the Tennessee Valley Authority in 1933, which is the largest public utility in America. Karol Wojtyla was born in Wadowice, Poland in 1920, and as Pope John Paul II would become the first non-Italian pontiff to hold the position since the 16th century. I'm Maximilian.
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5: What's the boldest idea you've ever had? Sometimes, all it takes to bring people together is a single dream. Canada, 1977. Teenage athlete Terry Fox is diagnosed with a form of cancer that necessitated the amputation of his right leg. Nevertheless, Fox was grateful for the care he was given and sought to raise awareness about the importance of cancer research. And so, he proposed a bold idea. A solo run across the country, during which he sought to raise $24 million, or $1 per Canadian citizen at the time. Armed with a prosthetic running leg, Fox began his Marathon of Hope in 1980 at the tip of the Canadian East Coast. From there, he continued to run 26 miles per day, during which he was encouraged by fans of his noble cause. Unfortunately, after 143 days and 3,339 miles, Fox was forced to quit his run after his cancer had returned and spread to his lungs, which would lead to his untimely death at the age of 22 in 1981. However, not only has Terry Fox become a national hero, but more than $900 million have since been donated in his name toward the cause for a cure he gave his life for.
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6: A ticket doesn't seem so bad. That ticket? That was nothing. 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
0: Got something on your mind? 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
7: Oh, man, I just love all these, like, greasy establishment figures who are assessing what just happened. They're like, well, voters are stupid. I can't believe they would throw Bill Cassidy out after all the great stuff he's done for America. Like, really? Really? Like, CNN consulted Pete Buttigieg about the Cassidy race this weekend. What do you make of it, Pete? Listen to him.
8: I do want to start with Senator Cassidy's defeat in Louisiana last night. It's just the latest example of the president successfully getting revenge against Republicans who cross him.
7: I love how shallow the analysis is and how dishonest. It's true that President Trump wanted Cassidy out of office. There's no question. He endorsed his opponent and said it's time for him to go. But it's the voters. It wasn't Trump who did this. It was the voters of Louisiana. CNN's pretending like the overwhelming majority of Republican voters in Louisiana didn't just fire their senator. It's that Trump. He's so dastardly. It's a vanity project. He only wants obedience and compliance. You know what Trump wants? Trump wants loyalty to this country. Trump wants loyalty to the agenda that is succeeding. That's what he wants. I don't think that's too much to ask. I think that's a bare minimum, which is that you're on board with securing our borders, securing our elections, securing our economy, securing our religious freedom, our constitutional rights. That's what we want. And if you fail us on that, we'll just fire you and get somebody else. It's not that complicated. They want to make it sound sinister. If President Trump achieved something good here, and that's actually a sinister act.
8: What do you make of that?
9: Well, good morning. Thanks for having me on. Yeah, in my experience, Senator Cassidy is a normal, honest, and...
7: Okay, good. I'm glad we fired him. That's perfect. Thank you. Thank you, Pete. I wasn't fully convinced until Pete Buttigieg endorsed him after he lost his race.
9: Very conservative Republican. And it turns out people like that have less and less of a home in Donald Trump's Republican Party. We are seeing more and more extreme candidates put forward in their House and Senate races, which does create a big opening for Democrats. That doesn't mean that Democrats don't have to do the work, but I think it shows you that, you know, the Republican Party is organized less and less around conservative principles, more and more around one man. And as that one man remains deeply unpopular, they're having a very hard time convincing the rest of America to vote for them, which is why they're spending less time convincing their voters and more time rearranging voters and silencing voters through gerrymandering.
7: Yes, of course, says the party that's doing that exact thing. That's all projection coming out of the mouth of Pete Buttigieg, the guy who pretended to bicycle to work and instead was taken there in a Suburban, and he rode a bike for the last 10 meters. I'm sorry, we're in America. Yards. He's so absurd. The guy took paternity leave. I love what a difference a transportation secretary makes, huh? Did you see this fake news story of the week about Sean Duffy? That, he went on vacation for a 10-month road trip. He did no such thing. In the midst of his job as transportation secretary, yes, on varying days, he would go visit different locations in our country, bring his family. He didn't disappear from his job, you nimrods. That's Buttigieg took months off from work. Where is he? He's on paternity leave. What was the thing that he was chest feeding or whatever? Or was that just a meme, Jim? Jim, you're the fact checker on this. Do we know, was Pete Buttigieg chest feeding during his paternity leave? Or was that just a meme photo that got around?
10: I think that was just a meme.
7: Well, whatever. Let's just go with he was chest feeding. He makes up lies about Republicans, about conservatives. You know, why don't we just take a hip shot on what he was up to during paternity leave? He's absurd. And I love that, like, his frame up is that, you know, these Republicans, the only way they get power is to rig stuff. No, that's you. That's your party. Pete Buttigieg was accused of rigging not just elections. He was accused of rigging bread prices in Canada. Remember that? He was a part of a bread price fixing scheme in Canada, and it dogged him as he tried to make his way into national politics. When Pete Buttigieg was the mayor of South Bend, Indiana, he had them fix the potholes on his street. The rest of the city, tons of potholes. But Pothole Pete, he fixed his street. He fixed his street up. The guy is a walking, talking billboard for corruption. And he, boy, does he not have presidential ambitions. He thinks he's the gay Obama. Like, he's pretty convinced that he's hoping change. That he's the future. He really wants to be the guy. Now, he's not polling that high. Kamala Harris is apparently number one right now in the field for the Democrat primary. And how do we feel about Kamala being there at the top of the field right now, Jim? I'm looking at it going, well, look, if you're going to pick somebody as a conservative to run against, who do you want? Well, she, I think, is the perfect combination. She might describe it as a Venn diagram, dramatic overlap here. She's the perfect combination of unlikable and

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2: She wants to pack the United States Supreme Court. She wants to make two more states out of Puerto Rico and Washington, D.C., thus getting four Democrat senators. She wants to destroy the same justices who are on the court. She wants to criminally prosecute them for, quote, lying to the Senate during their confirmation hearings. She wants to wield power ruthlessly. She's already said it out loud. And she's at the top of the field right now. Pete Buttigieg is not. He's not at the top of the field. But he's still trying. There's a reason he's doing Sunday show interviews where he's talking about Bill Cassidy. Tell us, Pete, what do you think? What happened here? Well, you know, those conservative Republicans are all getting chased out of the party. Like, okay, buddy. Yeah, no, we just got rid of an establishment hack, which is a good thing. In fact, on this point about Democrats, the way they have power is through rigged districts. One of the great stories of the weekend that we really should not get over is how wonderful it is that Steve Cohen just got fired from the United States House of Representatives. That guy has been representing Memphis in a rigged congressional district, a racially prejudiced district, for many years now. This white Democrat, and the media has been ignoring the fact that he's a white guy because they're like, oh, black people are having their power taken away. Steve Cohen's black? What are you even talking about? But he had this racially prejudiced district that was designed to give him a seat in perpetuity, and it didn't have anything to do with whether or not he was delivering for the people of Tennessee. Nothing to do with it. Because now that Tennessee is redrawing the lines, Steve Cohen knows he's out of a job. He knows he's done for. So on Friday, he just threw in the towel. He just quit. He just was like, I'm out. Goodbye. He throws in what's left of his KFC bucket, and he's done. I'm out of this race. Now, why is that, Steve Cohen? If you're such a great congressman, if you've delivered so much for Tennessee, why couldn't you just stay in the race and convince voters in a newly drawn 9th district that you deserve to come back to Washington? Oh, how fun. Now that the legendary Steve Cohen, I could have him as my congressman. I'll vote for that guy. I never thought in a million years I'd have him in my district. Isn't that great? But no, Steve Cohen knows that there's no chance on the merits that he would ever be reelected to Congress. That the only way he's there is by virtue of a rigged district, which led to him whining on Friday as he made this announcement, crying about it. Listen how emotional Steve Cohen is with the fact that he doesn't get a rigged district anymore.
3: This is by far the most difficult moment I've had as an elected official. I signed a paper that I will send to Nashville for noon Central Time as the deadline, stating that I do request not to be on the ballot, which otherwise, if I didn't make the statement, they would keep me on the ballot in the 9th district. If you have a congressional delegation that has 9 members and they're all Republican and they all bend a knee to Donald Trump,
2: oh boy,
3: which they've done on this redistricting, this is for Donald Trump to get one more vote, he thinks, to stop him from being impeached. I feel bad for my constituents because a lot of them come up to me regularly and say, please, we're for you, and don't quit. Don't quit. I've had people tell me, as recently as today, African-American and Caucasian, don't quit.
2: Caucasian.
3: And I don't want to quit. I'm not a quitter. But these districts were drawn to beat me. They were drawn to defeat me.
2: He's big with the Caucasians, that guy. So he said, I've got voters. I've got constituents that come up to me, and they say, don't quit, Steve Cohen. And, you know, I look them square in the face, and I say, I'm quitting. I'm quitting. I give up. Thank you for your urging, but I give up. Now, why is he giving up? He can't win. He can't win. That's why. He doesn't have a good case to make. He's not going to win on the merits. Voters don't like him. He was there by virtue of a rigged district, and now he's leaving. Good. Good. What a wonderful thing to happen. By the way, the same thing should happen to Jim Clyburn in South Carolina. Clyburn, who gave us 4 horrific years of Joe Biden. The South Carolina legislature should draw the rigged Jim Clyburn seat out of existence and make it a people's seat again. Make it the kind of seat where voters actually get a say over who represents them in Congress. Get rid of the racial prejudice all across the country. Restore some normalcy. And then get rid of the Cohens and the Clyburns. All these idiots. Jasmine Crockett. Thank you, Texas. I feel like it happened so long ago now, but we do have to thank Texas again for getting rid of Jasmine.

0: Crockett. God bless you for that. What a wonderful change in our lives. But things are going well. I mean, just think about, like, if I could summarize some of the elements of this hour, just of the people who were ejecting and the cleanup job that's happening before our very eyes. You realize that through the past couple of years, the president and his supporters have led to a massive cleanup of Congress with a lot more to do. But I think you should pause and celebrate the gains here. I mean, think about it. Richard Burr, North Carolina, he's gone. Mitt Romney, he's gone. We just saw Bill Cassidy get fired. Thom Tillis is retiring. Mitch McConnell is retiring. Joni Ernst, remember when she was attacking Pete Hegseth, trying to stop him from becoming the Secretary of now War? Remember that? Remember that saga where she was buying into the left-wing lies? What are you, an alcoholic? You're like an alcoholic. No, you can't be the Secretary of War. She played along with that until people hit her over the head and they said, what are you doing? You're psycho. And she finally complied in the end. She's retiring. Just look what's happening right now. One of our great frustrations, especially, is the United States Senate and the ability to get this must-pass election integrity legislation through the Save America Act. And many of the people I'm mentioning have been the key frustration points. They've been the guys who've been resisting doing what the voters actually want for their country. And it's good. This is a good process. It's a cleansing process. And sometimes it takes a little bit longer than you want. You have to wait for the passing of an election cycle. These senators have 6 years in office without some unforeseen circumstance. They have 6 years in office. But when their time comes, what I'm discovering, you know, what we're all discovering, is that voters are remembering and they're holding them accountable. And if this trend continues, we have a very bright future ahead. More ahead on The Vince Show.
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4: Would you willingly risk death for the good of your countrymen? This was the overwhelming patriotism one man heroically possessed. Poland, 1940. Underground resistance leader Witold Pilecki was given a selfless mission to infiltrate and report on the conditions his compatriots faced while imprisoned in the infamous death camp, Auschwitz. To do so, Pilecki willingly allowed himself to be arrested by the Nazis during a street roundup in Warsaw. Once inside, Pilecki not only established an underground resistance within the camp, but also assisted in escapes, even giving up his own early escape plans for an inmate in greater danger. Eventually, though, Pilecki made a 100-kilometer escape journey on foot in 1943, after which he prepared an exhaustive report for Allied forces, which was tragically ignored and regarded as too horrifying to be true. Furthermore, even after the Nazi occupation, Pilecki faced further imprisonment by the Polish communist regime, who would unjustly execute him after a sham trial in 1948. However, Witold Pilecki would gain the recognition he deserved when his true story was released after the fall of communism, earning him the acclaim of his fellow countrymen, who forever remember him as a symbol of selfless patriotism.
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11: We are finally starting to learn more things we can do to keep our brains sharp as we age. A lot of people think crossword puzzles or Sudoku might do the trick, but the science doesn't really bear that out. What one recent study found, though, was that a certain type of brain training seems to have a significant impact on cognition as we get older. It wasn't memory or even problem-solving tasks that moved the needle. It was an interactive computerized game that tested the ability to recognize two separate images in faster and faster sequences. It's what we call a task of divided attention, in which you don't have a conscious strategy on how to improve. That's according to the study's lead author. You're just trying to do the best you can to figure out how to divide your attention. Now, the game in this study was called Double Decision. If you want to find it and try it out yourself. I'm Dr. Sanjay Gupta, helping you live a better life.

0: turn it up so all the liberals around you finally hear some common sense. The Vince Show.
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0: Vince Colonnais.

0: All right, so we're getting rid of the rhinos and the rigged Democrats. That's great. May that trend continue. You know what I'd like now? I'd like the Save America Act, please. And I'd like it yesterday. It'd be really good if we could have it yesterday. Gavelin, Save America Act. So, of course, producer Jim keeping the minutes today. President Trump this weekend, while flying back from China, I knew the second he got on the plane in Beijing, once he gets access to his phone again, once he gets access to the internet again, he's back on Truth Social. And sure enough, truth after truth after truth after truth, all these things he had to get off of his mind. And here's one. The Save America Act must be passed. Now, use the housing and FISA bills to get it done. Maryland just had 500,000 fake mail-in ballots revealed. We cannot, as a country, put up with this any longer. Voter ID and proof of citizenship must be approved now. Crooked mail-in voting must be stopped. Put it all in the housing and FISA bills. Make America great again, President Donald J. Trump. Now, I love this. This is something that I've been curious about. Would the president want to go this route? Specifically the FISA bill, the reauthorization of Section 702. This is obviously, it's a controversial thing. The government, the federal government, the Trump administration even extending these powers, saying we need these surveillance powers. I think a lot of Americans would like warrant protections for American civil rights to prevent the government from spying on you in any capacity. But the president is looking for an extension right now. He says this is a must-have thing in order to fight terrorism. The only concession I'm willing to make on that front, although I really am not in the mood for concessions at all, but insofar as we can have a concession, is how about you give me the Save America Act? Then I can deal with a short extension of this nonsense that continues to be FISA surveillance without warrants of American citizens. Fine. All right, give me the Save America Act. Improve the quality of my elections, would you? And a couple weeks ago, our reporter Reagan Reese asked the president that very question. Would you consider having this thing tied to FISA the way Congresswoman Ana Paulina Luna has been recommending? I feel like she's been the lonely voice saying this in Congress. She's been the one. She's like, how about with FISA? We can do this with FISA. Everyone's like, yeah, now, shut up. We're not doing it with FISA. The president, though, he took it very seriously. He responded to Reagan. He said, I love that idea. I think it would be great. And that was kind of the last we had heard from him on that. Now on Truth Social this weekend, he's back at it. You know who's getting driven crazy by this? John Thune. John Thune is going nuts about this right now. Every time the president says the words Save America Act, if he just posts a picture that says Save America Act on Truth Social, this drives John Thune absolutely crazy because his phone lines have been melting since the moment you and I found out that the Save America Act was a thing. Let's keep doing that. Let's keep driving him crazy. But I won't want to be leader anymore if you keep driving me crazy. All right, good. We'll find somebody who can pass the Save America Act. We've got a lot more to get to. Michael Whatley is...
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2: What if your life was saved before you could even remember it? This was a chilling revelation one woman would become well acquainted with. April 1912. Milvina Dean was just 9 weeks old when her parents and brother boarded the ill-fated Titanic. Sensing the collision of the infamous iceberg, her father instructed his wife to dress their sleeping children and ushered them onto one of the lifeboats, sacrificing his own life, however, as he stayed behind aboard the sinking liner. The three remaining Deans would eventually return to England, but it was not until she was 8 that Milvina would find out that she was even on the Titanic. Initially, she shied away from the attention she received as a survivor and instead worked as a cartographer during World War II and a secretary for a British engineering firm until retiring in 1972. It was in these later years, though, that Milvina would finally embrace her story as she traveled the world to attend events and catalog her memories in interviews before ultimately passing away in 2009. Coincidentally, on the same day as the 98th anniversary of the Titanic's launch. A symbolic ending to the life of the youngest and last surviving passenger of the legendary vessel.
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5: The president could face a new legal fight on Lisa Brady, Fox News, as the Justice Department announces a compensation fund for people claiming political prosecutions.
6: President Trump and members of his family agreed to drop a lawsuit against the IRS in exchange for the Justice Department creating a $1.7 billion anti-weaponization fund. Acting Attorney General Todd Blanche says the fund sets up a lawful process for victims of lawfare and weaponization. Government watchdogs and Democrats say the fund has little oversight and will benefit friends of the president with meritless claims. The lawsuit against the IRS was filed in response to the leak of tax records by an agency contractor.
5: Fox's Jared Halpern at the White House. Former South Carolina attorney Alec Murdoch is now suing former court clerk Becky Hill, accusing her of tampering with the jury at his murder trial. Last week, the state Supreme Court tossed out the convictions for killing his wife and son, largely over Hill's role. The state does plan to retry Murdoch. A key ruling in the state case against Luigi Mangione, who's accused of killing healthcare executive Brian Thompson in New York City and was arrested days later in Pennsylvania. The judge granting a defense motion to suppress evidence, but not all of it.
7: Mangione was nabbed as he was sitting at the McDonald's, and police officer Christy Wasser looked through his backpack. She found a bullet magazine wrapped in wet underwear and other items. She then took that backpack to the police station, where she found the gun police said was used to kill Thompson. Judge Carroll ruled the search at McDonald's was not legal, and what was found there will not be allowed at the trial. Carroll, though, is allowing what Wasser found in the backpack at the police station. That includes the 9mm gun, silencer, and notebook. Prosecutors call his manifesto, but lawyers say is a diary.
5: Fox's Eric Shawn. Mangione also faces a federal trial, with the New York State trial tentatively set to begin first in September. 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
1: From the Mitch Wright Plumbing, Heating, and Air News Desk. The news you need now. Here's Josh Rivera.
8: Over the weekend, Outdoors, Inc., an outdoor and cycling company in Memphis, announced that it will be closing. The owners expressed gratitude for serving the Memphis community for 52 years while acknowledging that the move to close was difficult in a social media statement. Quote, "For over half a century, we have treasured the loyalty of our amazing customers, our dedicated staff, our vendors, and our Memphis community and beyond. With our whole hearts, we appreciate each and every one of you. We are truly grateful to you for putting our trust in us to provide you with quality gear," end quote. This follows the closure of the Midtown location on Union in 2023. The owners of the store announced that their going out of business sale started on Monday. And it's the end of the regular season for Memphis baseball, as they finished their season with two consecutive losses to Charlotte on Friday and Saturday. Memphis finished with an overall record of 22-32.
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10: Gutfeld reacts to polling that shows more than a third of Democrats think that the latest assassination attempt against Trump was staged.
12: These numbers tell you something important. Americans no longer trust anything, and it was the left and their fellow travelers in the media who created that mindset. Why wouldn't people distrust our institutions, especially after they were lied to about a demented president, his criminal son, the border, crime, and a global pandemic? The same people who told us to trust the experts also told us Trump was a Russian asset and COVID came from anywhere but a Chinese lab. And now the media pretends to hate conspiracy thinking. Right. No, they don't. Not at all. This idea that Trump's near assassinations are staged, it works for them. It makes Trump the villain and not the victim. And if a person believes the attacks are staged, they're more likely to vote for a Democrat.
10: For more commentary like this, go to foxnewspodcast.com.
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0: rising from the heart of the swamp, a beacon of truth is casting its light. 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Here's Vince Colonnaise.
1: 844-484-3872, 844-4-THE-USA. That's the way to join us today, from coast to coast, from sea to shining sea. Get in here on the program. I can't believe we are barreling towards Memorial Day. Memorial Day is coming? Yes, this weekend. I hope the weather's nice enough to enjoy it wherever you are. Fingers crossed. It's going to be great. It's a great year, 250th anniversary of the country. Look forward to. Actually, speaking of that, did you see, Jim, that Axios claimed to have a scoop this past week that that Washington, D.C., the nation's capital, for July 4th, is set to have a record-breaking fireworks show this year? It's a scoop. Axios had a scoop on the subject. I was like, that's quite the scoop. You know what makes it an amazing scoop? I had that scoop. I had that scoop earlier this year. But Axios says scoop, so therefore it's a scoop. I don't know. I guess poop gets scooped, so maybe that's how it's a scoop. But no, I had that earlier this year. In fact, it was Doug Burgum, the Interior Secretary, who announced on my program that July 4th this year is going to be the single biggest fireworks show, not in Washington, D.C. history, not in American history, in what's that again? World history.
2: It has, but the celebration for US 250, we're going to be celebrating it across all of these properties and all these assets, from the Statue of Liberty, the Golden Gate Bridge. But you know, here in DC this summer, it is going to be, I might be breaking national news right here, but there's going to be an attempt. I think we're going to hit it, but it could be the largest fireworks display ever on earth on the 4th of July in Washington, D.C. This could be as many as 20 times larger than the typical 4th of July event, if those plans hold. But just for you, Vince, first time I've said that out loud, but National Park Service is the one that manages the ball. So if you're shooting off fireworks between the Lincoln Memorial and the Washington Monument, you can thank your National Park Service for managing all the aspects of safety and all the managing of these celebrations right here as part of our incredible 250th birthday.
1: I'm sorry, 20 times larger? First of all, the fireworks show each year on July 4th is incredible at the National Mall. 20 times, you mean 20 times as many explosives, 20 times the length? What are we talking about here?
2: I think they're talking pounds of fireworks. And so this is going to be a record setting effort that we're chasing. Could be a Guinness World Book of Records.
1: And that was January. I think technically I had the exclusive. In fact, I think the Interior Secretary straight up said, I'm breaking national news right here with you, Vince, not to be overly protective of what we were able to reveal with the Interior Secretary. But then I looked at Axios, just had this report 4 days ago. Scoop, Trump allies want D.C.'s July 4th fireworks to set world record. Jim, I don't know, you followed the media industry for a long time. How is that a scoop?
3: It's not.
1: It's not. Thank you. It's not a scoop. No, they did give us some numbers. They said the world record was apparently set in the Philippines in 2016. So therefore, this world record will take more than 810,904 fireworks. If I'm reading this correct, we're approaching nearly a million fireworks just for the nation's capital. That's a heck of a way to celebrate the 250th. We're shooting to break the record, said the director of marketing at the Pennsylvania-based company which is doing the show. It's called Pyrotechnico, which is a perfect name for a fireworks operation. Pyrotechnico, which is it's a lot of fun. It's going to be a big national special security event that the feds are declaring. They will have a flood the zone law enforcement response that's typically implemented for presidential inaugurations. How come the White House Correspondents' Dinner wasn't a national special security event? How come we didn't get one of those when we gathered all of the top officials in our country together? And they'll have the National Mall will also be hosting the Great American State Fair that day. Okay, that's a scoop. That's a nice little scoop. Axios can get credit for that. And Freedom 250 organizers are planning speeches, flyovers, and performances. They will cultivate in a breathtaking fireworks finale that will shatter world records and stand as the most spectacular firework display the world has ever seen, according to Freedom 250 spokeswoman Rachel Reisner, who said this to Axios in a statement. So Axios does its best to try and follow our scoop, color in the lines a little bit more. Credit to them. It's funny, Jim, while I'm obsessing over this, I reacted to the Axios reporter, the guy who wrote the piece. His name is Kunate Dill, which is an interesting and very unique name. And he posted this online. He said, scoop. And I reacted with just the video of Secretary Burgum declaring outright on the Vince program that this would be a world record setting. And guess what Kunate did with that information? Guess he did not update the piece at all. He did not. He didn't. You know, he learned that there was someone else who already came up with this story. Did not add that detail to the Axios piece at all. Just so you know how these things work. Didn't bother. It wasn't really about giving people credit. It was about pretending you had the scoop. Okay. Anyway, so that's it. I'll get off of that. But I'm excited for it. I think it'll be very exciting. It's going to be hard to get rooftop space in D.C. though. That's going to go for a pretty penny. So people are going to be selling out in order to get the world's greatest fireworks show. And you know what's going to happen. Democrats are going to do it, too. Democrats are going to pretend like they really hate it. Then they're all going to pile on the rooftops all over Washington, D.C. to watch the greatest fireworks show ever put together in world history to celebrate the 250th anniversary of our country. And the president right now, he was, in fact, on Truth Social this weekend, he was talking at some length about the fact that he's still fixing up the reflecting pool in between the Lincoln Memorial and the World War II Memorial in the Washington Monument area. And it's looking great. They poured a bit of water into the reflecting pool so you could see what it would look like. Because if you understand the history of the reflecting pool and why this has to be done, first of all, it's all broken up. It's been cracked up. It was losing tons of water every day. The water was just leaking directly out of the reflecting pool. It was in desperate need of renovation and repair. It was messy. It was poorly kept. And the president saw all this and he goes, this needs to be fixed. And for years, there had been this plan, quote unquote, to fix it. And it was going to cost us a lot of money. President Trump said it was upwards of $350 million, the renovation project that was originally in store for this thing. And the president said, wait a second, I'm a builder. I know guys who handle these types of things, and not typically at this scale. This is one of the biggest reflecting pools on the planet, if not the biggest. Why don't we get some of the guys I know to come in and do this? Now, I love the media is pretending like this is some insider deal. President Trump's favored contractor scored deal. Yeah, for what? It's like $2 or $3 million we're doing it for. Compared to, what was it, $350 million? I'll take that deal. I'll take that deal. That's a great deal. So these guys show up. And they've been sealing up the bottom of the reflecting pool with this American flag blue sealant. And it takes time. And it takes more time because the left keeps vandalizing it, which is really annoying. You know, we should find those guys and, you know, put them in. Do they still do stockades? Can we put them in somewhere in the middle of D.C., just stick their head into a wooden board and just have them have it poke out and everyone can just walk by and make fun of them, you know, hit them with a pie or something? We need to catch these people. I don't know if they're catching anybody who's vandalizing this stuff, but they're fixing it all up. And originally, when the reflecting pool was done at first, it was black tar. It was done with a black bottom underneath it, which ended up being both a decent way to seal it and a great way to create reflectivity. If you have a dark surface underneath the water, it creates a better reflection of the Lincoln Memorial, of the Washington Monument, of whatever you're glancing at as you stare at the water, which is why this dark American flag blue that they're putting down is going to look really, really good when the reflecting pool is filled. And the reason they're doing it right now is because the president wants the fireworks show. Hello, come on, think about this. He wants July 4th to be perfect. They want Independence Day to be wonderful down on the National Mall. In order to do that, you have to have the reflecting pool in working order, which is why they're busting their chops now to get it done. It's May 18th today. Those guys are out there in the hot sun. They're working really hard to get this thing done because the president has put the pressure on it. I got to have this done by Independence Day because this is America 250. America 250. Jim, are you seeing America 250 merchandise around you? Do you go out in the stores? Do you see American flag stuff being sold?
3: It's starting to pop up more and more.
1: I feel, well, Memorial Day is this weekend, so by now, if you don't have, you know, pro-America stuff up, I don't know what you're wasting time on for. But get it up. Now's the time. We were just at Home Depot this weekend doing some shopping. Home Depot, you know the Home Depot, the orange buckets that Home Depot sells? The big orange Home Depot buckets, Jim, that they sell? Home Depot's not a sponsor or anything. We were there at Home Depot, and I was like, wow, that's cool. They have an America 250 bucket. It's a white America 250 bucket with an American flag on the side of it rather than the orange Home Depot bucket. And I was like, that's perfect. I've had a bucket fan sitting in the garage for a couple of years. I've never used it yet, but we'll sit poolside in the summer. We'll go out to our pool and we don't have a pool. We go with our community, but we go out to the pool and it's super hot on the pool deck. I was like, man, a bucket fan would be really great to have, you know, just like spritzing you with water and the fan blowing but you need a bucket. I didn't have a great bucket for it. Now I do, with an American flag on the side of it.
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1: Oh, yeah, yeah. Old Navy always has American flag shirts made by China. But it's cool. Yeah, no, that's right. That's exactly right. It's a good year to buy swag and wear it with pride. We have a great country. I've got a lot more to get to coming up on The Vince Show.
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10: Do you think you could survive with part of your brain missing? This was a puzzling phenomenon one man was capable of living with. Vermont, 1848. 25-year-old foreman Phineas Gage was tamping down explosives with an iron rod when suddenly the powder detonated and shot the instrument through his skull, damaging the front left portion of his brain. Miraculously, not only did Gage survive the accident, but his intellectual functions remained intact and was able to leave his home after just a month of recuperation, as the damaged portion of his brain had adapted and regenerated after the injury. And although he was unable to return to his previous profession, Gage found employment as a stagecoach driver in Chile before returning to his mother's home in San Francisco, where he would ultimately pass away 12 years after his accident in 1860. Remarkably, the subsequent research into Gage's survival by contemporary and future scientists would lead to the creation of an entirely new field of medicine, earning Gage the title of the man who began neuroscience, as his story clearly showed that the brain was far more complex than previously believed. How might we, like Phineas Gage, inspire others by allowing our scars and pains to be transformed into instruments of healing and change?
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0: There are three things we really care about: God, family, and country. 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
1: We are just minutes away from being joined by Republican nominee for the Senate, Michael Whatley. He'll be joining us from North Carolina. Coming up here in a few minutes, we'll talk to him about, well, a bunch of things, including Bill Cassidy's defeat. What does it mean? What does it mean? We'll get Michael Whatley's assessment coming up on the program, and what needs to be done in the United States Senate. 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
0: Vince Colonnais.

0: Yeah, Michael Whatley coming up here in just a few minutes. We have a lot to discuss with him. Also, there's some really interesting news that the media has, of course, ignored, which is, well, that's par for the course. The press will ignore interesting and good news for us, which is why people like President Trump need to surface it. President Trump this weekend went on Truth Social. This caught my attention. In fact, the president was the first to disclose this to me, that the United Nations has quietly run away from its doomsday scenarios about the climate. Did you know this? They don't think the world's going to end by 2100 anymore. They've abandoned the fear-mongering, or at least that level of it. And they just did it in the past few weeks, and they did it to almost zero fanfare. Like, so they spent years using the New York Times to whip a bunch of credulous lefties into a frenzy. The world's going to explode. A bunch of AOCs and Al Gores running around that we only have like 4 years to live.
1: How dare you?
0: Yeah. Greta Thunberg, little 16-year-old. The world's going to end. It's your fault.
1: This is all wrong.
0: It's not going to end. The United Nations is like, actually, we got that wrong entirely. Here's the president's post this weekend. Good riddance. After 15 years of Democrats, he spelled it Democrats, D-U-M, promising that climate change is going to destroy the planet, the United Nations top climate committee just admitted that its own projections, called RCP 8.5, were wrong, wrong, wrong. For far too long, climate activism has been used by Democrats to scare Americans, push horrible energy policies, and fund billions into their bogus research programs. Unlike the Democrats, who use climate alarmism nonsense to push their Green New Scam, my administration will always be based on truth, science, and fact. President Donald J. Trump. Yeah, the claim was that, well, the temperature on Earth is going to rise by, you ready? 5 degrees Celsius on average by 2100. And it's going to lead to the destruction of everything. The glaciers are going to melt. The water levels are going to rise. Entire cities are going to be wiped away. It's going to be awful. It's going to be so terrible. And it turns out they were completely wrong. Now, the fun trick is that they're now taking credit for the fact that they were wrong. They're not taking blame. They're not admitting responsibility for screwing it up. No, they're saying, well, it's thanks to our tremendous efforts, Jim. It's thanks to all of the excellent green efforts that we've slowed down the rising of the seas. Barack Obama did it. He slowed down the rising of the seas with his godlike powers. He was able to do that. And the reality is that's not actually what happened at all. If you're measuring, if the measurement here is carbon output, what carbon emissions, what kind of carbon emissions have we had? The reason that game has changed dramatically, and the reason carbon emissions went down every year of President Trump's first administration, it had nothing to do with windmills. It had nothing to do with electric vehicles. It had nothing to do with solar panels. Nothing to do with any of the Al Gore green energy garbage. It was entirely based on fracking. Fracking. Fracking has revolutionized natural gas. It has revolutionized American energy. Carbon emissions, again, if you're measuring that, went down dramatically. And now the UN's trying to take credit. Way to go. We did it again. Yeah. If I did it again, you mean lying. You definitely did that again. So much more ahead, including Michael Whatley in a moment on The Vince Show.
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5: News. I'm Therese Crowley. Telltale evidence will be admitted in the murder trial of Luigi Mangione, charged with gunning down UnitedHealthcare CEO Brian Thompson.
6: The key piece of evidence, the alleged murder weapon, will be allowed in, but the judge threw out other evidence against Luigi Mangione.
5: Fox's Eric Shawn says the gun, the silencer, and Mangione's red diary will all be admitted at his state murder trial. President Trump urging Iran to come back to the table fast before there's nothing left. U.S. officials say President Trump wants a deal to end the war, but military strikes are back on the table over Iran's repeated refusal to give up its nuclear options. Planet Earth in a close call with an asteroid. Asteroid 2026 JH2 hurtles past just 56,000 miles away. That's one quarter the distance of the moon. 5:23 Eastern. See it at Virtual Telescope. 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
7: Unless Governor Bill Lee intervenes, a Tennessee prisoner, Tony Carruthers, is said to be put to death on Thursday. After being found guilty in a 1994 kidnapping and murder case in Memphis, Carruthers has been on death row for more than 30 years. In 1996, Carruthers and his claimed accomplice, James Montgomery, were found guilty of abducting, torturing, and burying alive a mother, her son, and his friend. Carruthers has maintained his innocence, and he is requesting an extension from Governor Lee for more time on DNA testing that could clear his name. Protesters are expected to deliver a petition with more than 50,000 signatures, urging Governor Lee to stop the execution. And Mississippi State Representative Jeffrey Hale was arrested Friday in DeSoto County on multiple charges. He was charged with first offense DUI, reckless driving.
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1: Well, we just saw Bill Cassidy defeated in the Republican primary in Louisiana, and Washington is mulling over. What does it mean? What does it mean? What lessons have we learned from all of this? Well, let's ask a different Senate candidate from a different state who's already won his primary and is headed to the general election now. Michael Whatley is now running to become the next senator from the state of North Carolina. Sir, great to have you back on the program.
2: It's great to be back with you, Vince.
1: What lessons would you derive from Bill Cassidy's defeat this weekend?
2: You know, I think ultimately it's that when President Trump weighs in on a primary, it's going to be effective. You know, and I can tell you, having his endorsement in my race was absolutely huge. I ended up, you know, beating six other candidates, a seven-way race, got 65%, and it has really put me in a strong position to be able to turn around and beat Roy Cooper, who, you know, we've got to get ready to go because North Carolina, we're a purple state. We're 30% Republican, 30% Democrat, 40% unaffiliated. And, you know, for us to win, it's going to take the president's backing and a unified Republican Party.
1: Yeah, well, you know, Cassidy, in the waning hours of his campaign this weekend, was asked on Fox News, like, hey, do you regret voting to convict Donald Trump with the ridiculous left-wing impeachment efforts? And he said, I just don't look backwards. I don't look back. I don't second-guess my old decisions. I'm just looking forward to the future. And I just think that that came across as very annoying. And I think I think voters in Louisiana concluded that Bill Cassidy is missing the whole point of the job. Like, why wouldn't you care about election integrity? Why would you dismiss us out of hand like that? And that's how Bill Cassidy ends up with third place in that election.
2: Well, and ultimately, we need to hold that seat. We need to hold every seat. I mean, when we think about what the future does mean with a Republican Senate, means that we have more opportunity for reconciliation bills. It means we have more opportunities for tax cuts. It means we do have opportunities to go get the Save America Act done. Yes. You know, if we lose the Senate, then Katie bar the door, because it's going to be almost impossible to save the House and lose the Senate. And so, you know, when we look at all the races across the country, you know, mine, we know, is going to be about the toughest that we have in the country. And we're going to win, you know, this race because we're talking to the voters about the issues they care about, which is, you know, making sure that we have a strong economy, making sure that our kids and our community are safe, making sure that our military, you know, has the assets and the support that they need to carry out their mission and protect our interests around the world.
1: Should you arrive in the Senate next January, how much of a priority would you make the Save America Act? Let's assume for a moment that John Thune gets his way and it doesn't get passed right now. Although, I'm sorry, in fairness, Thune claims he wants it passed. He just says he doesn't have the votes. But regardless, I don't think he's working hard enough to get it passed. But let's say you get there in January. We don't have the Save America Act yet. How tough are you pushing inside of that conference to get it done?
2: Very hard. You know, we need election integrity. You know, one of the main reasons President Trump, you know, pulled me in as the RNC chair back in 2024 was because of the election integrity program that we had built in North Carolina. Laura Trump and I, you know, put together a national election integrity tour with Pam Bondi and Cash Patel and Matt Whitaker, recruited, you know, 23,000, you know, plus volunteers all across the country, you know, made sure that we had 6,500 attorneys. And we were in every single room when a vote was cast or counted in all of our battleground states. And that really matters. And so, you know, when we think about the future of this country, you know, elections really have consequences. Look at what happened with President Trump, you know, coming in after Obama. Then you had Biden. Now you've got Trump again. I mean, the country has seen this kind of whiplash. You know, I'm going to fight for a common sense agenda. And it is a lot harder to be able to enact those things when we have election integrity issues and we see the cheating, you know, going on at the ballots around the states.
1: Yeah, you know, I'm glad you brought up your role at the RNC. I don't think that story is widely enough told. I was familiar with it because I talked to you a lot during that period. I just had you on for so many interviews, and I kept probably annoyingly asking you, hey, what's going on with election integrity? Hey, what's going on with election integrity? And you kept offering these really meaningful updates that you had deployed thousands of attorneys to all of these polling places across the country to avoid the nonsense of 2020.
2: Yeah, well, it's really critical, you know, and now, you know, we have folks like Harmeet Dhillon at the Department of Justice you know, who is taking on this portfolio. And with Joe Gruters at the RNC, you know, having stepped up after I moved into the Senate race, it's always going to be a priority as we move forward. You know, but we have to win these elections. I mean, you think about it. What would it mean if Kamala Harris were president of the United States right now? What would it mean to have Tim Walz in charge of fraud? I mean, it takes on an entirely different, you know, meaning than having the vice president, J.D. Vance, who's in charge of fraud, right? You know, and as I look at my race right now, you know, I need to know, you know, in North Carolina, when we deliver those votes, what is it going to mean? It's going to mean keeping our kids and our communities safe. It's going to mean rebuilding our economy and making sure we're bringing more jobs and better jobs and higher pay, you know, for the people of North Carolina. You know, it's a common sense agenda that we need to continue to push forward for it. And Donald Trump needs an ally. North Carolina needs a conservative champion.
1: Tell me about your chances of winning here. What, how are you feeling about the state of the race right now? Because I'm looking, I have been looking at the surveys in your state. They have your opponent, Roy Cooper, up, according to the polls, by somewhere between 7 to 10 points or so in any given survey, in the recent surveys. How do you feel about the state of the race right now, Michael Wadley?
2: We're going to win this race. We're going to win this race because at this point in time, every Republican Senate candidate has, you know, trailed a little bit, whether it was Richard Burr or Tom Tillis or Ted Budd. All of them, you could say with a straight face, never led a poll, never lost a race. But ultimately, we're going to win because when you think about what the voters of North Carolina care about, they care about the economy. They care

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2: Jobs and safety.
3: You know, one of the other big things is if you should prevail, Michael Whatley, it's going to be really nice to have a senator from North Carolina in that seat who's actually aligned with the Trump agenda. Because at the moment, the outgoing guy, Thom Tillis, he's like constantly rooting against the president's agenda, constantly getting in the way of the president's nominees, constantly getting in the way, most importantly, of people who voted for this agenda to be enacted. You will represent a sea change in that way.
2: Well, look, I'm going to be an ally for the president, no question about it. And I'm going to fight every single day for North Carolina families. I think ultimately that's what the people of North Carolina want, is a fight. You know, when you think about it, crime is one of the top tier issues that we have in North Carolina. Roy Cooper is the most pro-crime governor that we have ever had in the history of North Carolina. You know, not only did he set up a revolving door with cashless bail and pretrial release, he released 3,500 hardened criminals out of North Carolina prisons, saying he didn't want them to get COVID. So he was very worried about them, you know, getting COVID in jail. And he turned around, let them out back on the streets. Not surprisingly, you know, 2,200 of them got rearrested within 2 years, and over 600 of them for, you know, violent crimes, sexual assaults, aggravated assaults, and 19 of them who went on to kill somebody. You know, this is absolutely horrific that this guy would have an agenda against North Carolina families, because he's going to fight every day for criminals. He's going to fight for illegal aliens, and he's going to fight for men who want to play in girls' sports and go in girls' locker rooms.
3: It's pretty messed up. Why would you release criminals during COVID? It's like in the midst of the chaos, you're like, how can I make this worse? And then you just empty the prisons out? Is that what Roy Cooper did?
2: That's exactly what he did. And, you know, it really is a kind of a shock to the system. You know, we did a focus group not too long ago, and the biggest comment that we received from people was, I don't believe it. He didn't really let 3,500 people out of prison, did he? And we're like, yeah, he actually did, and brought the receipts of it. You know, and we talk about, you know, the most famous guy on that list, Carlos Brown Jr., who got rearrested, re-released 13 more times, so 14 total, before he got on a light rail car in Charlotte last year and brutally murdered a beautiful Ukrainian refugee named Irina Zaruska. Murdered her in cold blood, and that beautiful young lady should be alive today, and her blood is on Roy Cooper's hands.
3: Is the Irina Zaruska case present in the minds of North Carolina voters? Are they thinking a lot about that when you talk to them?
2: They are, you know, and it's so pervasive in terms of everybody understands how horrific that murder is.
3: Yeah.
2: That when we go ahead and explain to people that he was on a list of 3,500 criminals that Roy Cooper released out of prisons, it really shocks the system, you know. And there are unfortunately 18 others that we can point to. For example, you know, we got a guy named Tyrell Brace, you know, who was a career criminal, gets released. And immediately turns around in July of 22 and kills a young man in Charlotte, you know, Alante Thompson. And that guy's mother, you know, talked to the press a couple weeks ago and said, yeah, this is Roy Cooper's fault. My son is dead because Roy Cooper let his killer out of jail. And we have example after example after example of that across this state. It's really horrifying.
3: Yeah, no, Deborah Thompson telling the New York Post, why would you release someone like that? They're already showing they're a gangster to society. You're going to release a menace on the street. And now her child is gone. And he left behind a young daughter who is now 6 years old. Just a horrific story. I have to ask Michael Whatley, are any of these family members going to join you on the campaign trail or support your campaign? Should we expect that?
2: You know, we will have some conversations. I've talked to some of these parents, and it's just heartbreaking. Yeah. When you talk to, you know, a father, for example, you know, whose daughter was killed after, you know, a guy was released from North Carolina jails 25 different times, and went on to brutally murder his daughter. You know, it's heartbreaking. And, you know, President Trump has really, you know, taken a severe interest in talking to these angel moms. You know, and the parents of families all across the country, you know, and when you think about it, you know, this is not just Charlotte. Like this is

0: Raleigh, this is Fayetteville, this is Lumberton, you know, where we see these stories of what had happened when Roy Cooper let these guys, you know, out of prison. And, you know, he's never explained why he did this. He's never explained, you know, how the people got on the list who got on the list. He's never said, you know, this is what it was. Did the ACLU or NAACP, you know, bring him a list and say, these are the people that we want let out of jail? We don't know. And he's also never apologized to the victims or to their families. And so Roy Cooper has a lot of explaining to do for the people of North Carolina.
1: He's an agent of chaos, and hopefully the more North Carolinians find out about him, the more they'll be attracted to your righteous cause here to join the United States Senate to help them out. Michael Whatley, thank you very much for your time as always, sir. Best of luck to you throughout the campaign, and please stop by again soon.
0: We'll do it. Take care, Vince.
1: All right, there he is. Michael Whatley in North Carolina. Much more ahead on The Vince Show.
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12: What would you do if you were called to a journey for which there may be no return? And what would you bring to remember those you left behind? These were questions that a select handful of pioneers certainly wrestled with. July 20th, 1969. Neil Armstrong and Buzz Aldrin are the first humans to set foot on the moon after the Apollo 11 spacecraft successfully landed onto its surface. Just as profound as this giant leap for mankind, however, are what the two astronauts decided to leave behind. Among his personal effects, Armstrong brought with him pieces of the Wright brothers' original flyer, whose contributions to the field of aviation would have otherwise made their current spaceflight impossible. Aldrin, on the other hand, left behind a packet containing two Soviet-made medals to honor the sacrifices of cosmonauts Yuri Gagarin, the first man to venture into space, and Vladimir Komarov, known as the man who fell from space, both of whom tragically passed away 2 years prior. In this way, the Apollo 11 mission not only represented an American victory, but also served as a symbol of peace and reconciliation for mankind, all within the heat of the Cold War. Though none of us may ever walk on the moon, How might we be symbols of peace in a world of hatred and division?
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1: Yeah, Michael Wadley. It's funny, you know, if you don't hear much about something or if you don't think about it much, sometimes it's easy to fill in the blanks in your own mind. You're like, they weren't doing anything on election integrity in 2024. What was the RNC even doing? President Trump did entrust the RNC to Michael Wadley, and that proved to be wise, apparently. Because, well, first of all, President Trump succeeded. We succeeded in making it all too big to rig. But I swear to you, I thought I got to the point that I was like, man, I wonder if this guy's ever going to come back on my show. I kept asking Wadley over and over. I was like, hey, election integrity. What are you doing? Where are the attorneys? Are we going to have a safe election? What is happening? And he did. He told me over and over, he and Laura Trump, they had dispatched, what did he say, 6,000? They had thousands upon thousands of attorneys deployed all across the country to all these polling sites, all these locations designed to try and protect the integrity of the vote. Well, mission accomplished. You know, we win, too big to rig. Wonderful. I love that. And they had all these challenges that they were mounting during the entire process. So, when these guys do the thing, they deserve credit. And Michael Wadley gets it in my book. And now he's running for Senate in North Carolina. And it's ridiculous that Roy Cooper could be polling ahead of him. That's so crazy to me. This is why it's the left-wing media. The left-wing media still, as much as we're breaking their stranglehold, they still have too much dominance over too much of the conversation. As a result, people are led into to voting for guys who open up the prisons during COVID. Yeah, let's break the spell. Let's break the spell. I want to thank Blackout Coffee for sponsoring our program today. And so many days we love Blackout Coffee. If you're like me, your morning really matters. Before I even dive into the news each day, I want something that's consistent and that I can rely on. 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
2: Vince Colonnais.

0: I suspect that a grand conspiracy indictment is coming very imminently. Very imminently. Now, I don't know what day it's going to arrive. I'm not even going to pretend that I know that it's definitely coming in the next week. But there is so much frenzied activity. Like, I'm measuring the Richter scale right now, and I'm going, what in the world is happening? The needle is now starting to bounce off the charts. And the reason I feel like this is I keep seeing James Comey, John Brennan, appearing on every left-wing television program they can possibly appear on. Now, they're not there because they're selling a book. They're not hawking a particular product right now. But they are trying to set the framework for how people are going to understand this case when it emerges. It's clearly a what they might call in politics a bracketing effort. It's meant to push you towards a certain thought process. And the thought process Brennan and Comey want from you right now is to believe that the government has been corrupted rather than, of course, being cleaned up. They want to invert reality. They want you to believe that there's some sort of tyrannical corruption going on right now, that the good guys are about to be attacked, that the headlines that you're about to see are actually tyranny run amok. And when, of course, it'll be precisely the opposite. But in a moment, I'm going to share with you some of what James Comey has been saying this weekend. And the reality that both Comey and Brennan are now sending very, very public signals to all of their loyalists who still exist inside of the CIA, inside of the FBI. They're sending up the smoke signals, telling them, guys, now is the time. Resist. Fight back. Subvert the will of the people. Stop the president of the United States from achieving the agenda that he was elected on, including that accountability. These guys are clearly sending messages to the deep state loyalists who've been a part of so much danger to our country, so much tyranny in our country. We'll give you the update on that in a moment. And what the Attorney General of the United States is now saying about the grand conspiracy case, I've never heard him speak this openly about it. Suddenly he has a lot to.
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8: What would you do if an endless emptiness seized your world? The legacy of one woman would prove that light could be found in the most unlikely of places. March 3rd, 1887. A recent graduate instructor from the Perkins Institution for the Blind, 20-year-old Ann Sullivan, is dispatched to Tuscumbia, Alabama, to the home of Arthur and Catherine Keller, to educate their 6-year-old daughter, Helen, who at the age of 19 months had been struck deaf and blind by an unknown illness. Beneath a tormented exterior, Sullivan saw endless potential in Helen, and so worked patiently to teach her to communicate using fingers to spell out words in her hands, which in one dramatic struggle helped Helen to connect objects with letters when Sullivan poured cool water from a pump over one of her hands and spelled out water in the other, thus bringing light into the young girl's darkened world. Helen Keller would go on to achieve the impossible as she became the first deaf-blind student to graduate cum laude from Radcliffe College in 1904, as well as an author, activist, and even pilot during one of her many travels before passing away from a stroke in 1968 at the age of 88. The human spirit is too great a force to be quelled by mortal ailments. Like Helen Keller, how might we rise above our own limitations and bring light to a darkened world?
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9: This is a Fox News alert. Elon Musk loses in court. Lisa Brady. A jury in California just siding with OpenAI in a court fight with Musk, who accused CEO Sam Altman of straying from the initial charitable mission of the company when Musk was a co-founder and investor. The jury finding Altman not liable on a technicality that Musk waited too long to sue.
10: So this all breaks down into what Musk says he wasn't aware of, that OpenAI says he did know. The whole point of this trial is that Musk says he did not know that OpenAI would go from a nonprofit to a for-profit company. We know in Altman's testimony, which was probably the biggest name to happen just last week, he talked about meetings that happened at Tesla's headquarters, where Musk fully knew that they wanted to go for profit. They said that they showed him term sheets and he had no objections. So it's these details that are playing into, well, when did these things happen and does he have the right to sue?
9: Fox Business's Kelly Saberi. Again, the jury just finding Musk no longer had that right. Also just in, a defense team plays offense. Attorneys for former South Carolina attorney Alec Murdoch are now suing former court clerk Becky Hill, accusing her of tampering with the jury, days after Murdoch's murder convictions and the killings of his wife and son were tossed out by the state Supreme Court.
11: With the South Carolina Supreme Court's ruling, it has been adjudged as a matter of state law that she deprived Alec of his constitutional rights, deprived him of a right to a fair trial, and as a result, we've got to do it all over again, which nobody wants to do.
9: Defense attorney Jim Griffin also telling reporters Murdoch is grateful to no longer be a convicted murderer. The state does plan to retry him, and he remains behind bars for financial crimes. Hill was never charged with jury tampering, but admitted using her position for personal gain. 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
12: I'm Zanetta Lowe with your WRG News Channel 3 headlines. Two men were found dead inside a vehicle. Memphis police say it was Friday night when that discovery was made at Sims and Wild Rose. Detectives say both men had been shot. Tony Carruthers, a Memphis death row inmate, is scheduled to be executed this Thursday unless Governor Bill Lee chooses to halt it. Today, faith and community leaders are expected to gather at the state capitol, urging the governor to stop Carruthers' execution. Organizers say they plan to deliver a petition with more than 50,000 signatures. As we await the sentencing of former County Commissioner Edmund Ford Jr. next month, commissioners are set to discuss a hot topic at the center of his indictment, nonprofit grant funding. Today, commissioners are set to discuss a resolution looking to establish additional accountability measures. For breaking news anytime, just visit
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8: For better or for worse, the Industrial Revolution has since transformed the shape of America. However, such innovations would not have been made possible if not for the introduction of interchangeable parts, which had its origins with an American gunsmith named Eli Whitney. Prior to his invention, gun making was considered an extremely skilled craft in the 18th century. However, Whitney proved to be an effective businessman as he divided labor efficiently among his largely unskilled workforce and built precision equipment that enabled the production of large numbers of identical parts quickly and at a low cost. This general mindset would set the pace for the Industrial Revolution to come. This is Maximilian with another chapter of America 250.
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19: 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Hantavirus is not COVID-19, but calm mongering risks triggering post-COVID anxiety.
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19: 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Be alarmed. 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
7: 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Yes.

0: rising from the heart of the swamp, a beacon of truth is casting its light. From sea to shining sea, The Vince Show. Here's Vince Colonnaise.
1: All right, 844-484-3872, 844-4-THE-USA. That's the way to join us today from coast to coast, from sea to shining sea. It's the mighty third hour of the Vince program. Good to have you with us. I think it's called The Vince Show, actually. Jim has to correct me from time to time. We are very glad you're here, though. And I want to tell you a bit of an update on the James Comey, John Brennan, grand conspiracy saga. Now, we have all been waiting with bated breath for some real accountability for the Russia collusion hoax orchestrated by these monsters. Now, many years ago, can you believe how much time has passed? It is 2026. They were plotting all of this back during the 2016 election, a decade ago. Yet we haven't gotten over it. Turns out we don't really take very kindly to people meddling in our elections. We don't like it at all. We don't like when you try and subvert the will of the American people. And we are desperate to hold you accountable, and we will hold on to that grudge. Now, again, we're not trying to hurt somebody who didn't do anything wrong. It's not like we're lefties. We're not trying to accuse people of committing crimes that they didn't commit. We're not making up novel crimes just to lock people up. Show me the man and I'll show you the crime, kind of Soviet-style nonsense. No, this is about real accountability for actual crimes against the United States that have been committed. That's what this has always been about. Don't for a moment fall for the media lies on this subject. And they're still lying about it now. They're upset that James Comey and John Brennan are being scrutinized at any level. NBC, which is, it's impossible for NBC to be objective on this. You know why? John Brennan works there. He's an NBC contributor. The whole concept of like, well, how they're really hassling that John Brennan. How mean of that. The guy works for you. And if you notice, they always hire all these tyrannical psychopaths. They become contributors. Andrew McCabe gets fired for being a liar. Lack of candor is what they call it. It's the euphemism for lying at the FBI. And then he's hired what? Was a CNN contributor? Now we go to our CNN contributor, Andrew McCabe, the burning bush. Tell us the truth now, Andrew McCabe. He got fired for lying. So these guys, Brennan and Comey, have been appearing on television a lot in the last week, which suggests to me something very, very interesting is happening here. And Comey was on Meet the Press this weekend. And he said something that he said now in a couple of different venues, which is he still has people on the inside. And they're holding on for dear life. They're just keeping their heads down, working under a tyrant, just good people, just waiting. And he says, hold on, just 2.5 more years and the sun will come out and everything will get better. And we will be able to rebuild what we all built together. This is James Comey being as sanctimonious as ever. Here he was on Meet the Press this weekend. Listen.
2: Not looked at from the top level. The people running it, if you're bragging about forcing out career prosecutors and agents because the president doesn't like a lawful investigation they conducted, something is seriously broken at the top. But I have great confidence in the people down below who are just trying to hang on. And I'm urging them, hang on 2.5 years, and then we can rebuild these institutions. But we need good people in those roles. America does.
3: All right. Director Comey, let me turn to you.
1: We can rebuild the institutions that nobody trusts. Who made the institutions as untrustworthy as they've become? Who is that? Who was responsible? We're all trying to find the guy who did this. It's James freaking Comey. The guy is so full of crap. His eyes are brown. Are they brown? I have no idea if they're brown. But the point is, he's full of crap. He's full of crap. I didn't know they stack crap that high. It's very high. Sorry, it's a Full Metal Jacket riff. But the point is, James Comey is lying. I mean, he's sitting there going like, oh, we were an organization filled with honor and integrity back when I was there. Just good people doing good work, following the law. Really? Because last I checked, you had people like Peter Strzok working there who said he could smell the Trump voters in a Walmart and promised to his FBI mistress that we were going to stop Trump. Don't worry, we'll stop him. Last I checked, it was your agency, the FBI, led by you, that was ingesting Hillary Clinton paid for fake opposition research about President Trump, an entire Steele dossier, and then using it to gin up a phony intelligence community assessment designed to smear the incoming president of the United States and lock up his presidency, thus thwarting the will of the American people. Last I checked, you were the one who went into Trump Tower in January of 2017 to, quote unquote, brief Donald Trump as a predicate to CNN publishing a story that the intelligence community has just informed President Trump about what Vladimir Putin knows all about. The PP tape. That was James Comey. He was a part of all of that. It was James Comey who was inside of the meeting with Barack Obama and John Brennan when Obama asks the room, who's going to do it? And Comey says, me, I'm going to do it. It was Comey and Brennan who forced what they knew to be a discredited Steele dossier directly into the intelligence community assessment. We know that. It is known. We know that. Well established by the endless investigations that have ensued, which is why so many of us have been frustrated that we haven't seen the charges yet. Comey is a con artist, and he never gives up the con. He keeps doubling down, and he acts all sanctimonious, and I'm doing this for my grandchildren and all of this. You've betrayed your country over and over and over again, and you're holding on for dear life because you never thought that accountability would get this close to you. He's been served two indictments now, possibly leading up to more. That we're expecting maybe two more indictments based on public reporting against James Comey. And he's telling FBI agents, deep staters, that are still inside the Bureau, hold on. He may not be saying that he's coming back specifically. That would shock me if James Comey specifically. I don't know. Maybe if Kamala Harris became president, James Comey gets the job again. They're definitely not keeping Kash Patel. Kash Patel will be one of the shortest tenured FBI directors in the history. Probably the shortest tenured. I haven't checked the records. But my guess is they're going to treat this like a job that he's not allowed to have anymore. Oh, you've been too effective. You've dropped the homicide rate too much. You can't stay in the role. But this is not the first time in the last week that Comey keeps talking about, oh, yeah, I'm talking to the FBI. I'm talking to all sorts of people. Remember, he's a criminal defendant right now. His trial's about to begin. And he's yapping it up with people at the FBI on a routine basis as if that's not some sort of dramatic conflict of interest for FBI agents.
4: Do you still talk to employees at the FBI regularly?
5: I do.
4: And what do they, are they afraid to be talking to you?
5: Yes, as a matter of fact. They're under siege, and I think about them a lot. I worry about them a lot, both those who are still there and those who've been thrown out while loved ones are sick, while they're struggling financially. There's a lot of pain at the FBI and the FBI community right now, but it's not going to last forever.
1: I talk to them a lot. We have group therapy sessions. We all sit around and we talk about how miserable we are. What? Let me get this right. You have a criminal defendant, active case against him. There's no secret whatsoever. And FBI agents, I don't know if they're agents, employees, I don't know what role they're playing, but they're flapping their gums to James Comey on a routine basis. Now, again, he could be lying. I don't think he's lying about this. I think he's being sincere. I think in that sense, in the basic, in terms of his communication, I think he's being sincere that he's communicating with people on the inside. That there are still deep staters hanging on, trying to keep their heads down, trying to communicate with Comey on a routine basis. So if you want a sense of what Kash Patel and everybody else is trying to clean up these agencies is up against, you still have an infection that is not yet cleaned out. An infection that is not loyal to the rule of law, not loyal to the Constitution, not loyal to the administration of the rule of the law without regard for political party. Instead, they're political hatchet operators who have been targeting opponents of the Democrat Party, not on the basis of law, but on the basis of politics. It's disgusting. Going after people like Mark Houck, going after people who sing church hymns outside of abortion mills, going after Catholics in Virginia for celebrating the traditional Latin Mass, going after January Sixers, hunting them down to the ends of the earth for walking into the nation's capital, or even being in the vicinity, or in some cases, not even being in the nation's capital and going after them. Yeah, no, there's still people there. The cleanup operation continues. Comey. And Brennan said it too. Brennan admitted recently on Ms. Now that there are still people working inside the CIA who are working against Trump. He's from the CIA, so that's what he's most familiar with. In the intelligence community, here's what John Brennan said.
6: He has succeeded largely in turning DOJ and the FBI into political arms of his political operation. What still exists in the system to slow that down?
7: Well, I think as Liz mentioned, there's still a legion of professionals in the law enforcement environment, Department of Justice, as well as the CIA and other places, the ones who are refusing to follow politically motivated prosecutions, those who are refusing to support any type of political activities on the part of the Trump administration that are inconsistent with the authorities, the responsibilities of the intelligence community, law enforcement community, and Department of Justice.
1: A hit dog will holler. A hit dog, my dog just barked at that moment. That's funny. A hit dog will holler. Brennan and Comey are in a unique position to know how much activity the grand conspiracy case is generating right now behind the scenes. And the reason they are is because they and everybody around them who's responsible for these crimes has been receiving demands from the grand jury for information called subpoenas. Or interviews. The FBI is conducting interviews with people all around John Brennan as we speak. That's according to public reporting. Hundreds of subpoenas have gone out the door. And now we hear from the Attorney General himself. Todd Blanche is revealing more details about the state of that grand conspiracy case. And it's not a ruse. It's not a blue ribbon commission. It's not like the way John Thune handles the Save America Act. It's not a head pat. It's a very real case. And we've got the details from Todd Blanche coming up here in just a moment on The Vince Show.
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12: What would you do if you were called to a journey for which there may be no return? And what would you bring to remember those you left behind? These were questions that a select handful of pioneers certainly wrestled with. July 20th, 1969. Neil Armstrong and Buzz Aldrin are the first humans to set foot on the moon after the Apollo 11 spacecraft successfully landed onto its surface. Just as profound as this giant leap for mankind, however, are what the two astronauts decided to leave behind. Among his personal effects, Armstrong brought with him pieces of the Wright brothers' original flyer, whose contributions to the field of aviation would have otherwise made their current spaceflight impossible. Aldrin, on the other hand, left behind a packet containing two Soviet-made medals to honor the sacrifices of cosmonauts Yuri Gagarin, the first man to venture into space, and Vladimir Komarov, known as the man who fell from space, both of whom tragically passed away 2 years prior. In this way, the Apollo 11 mission not only represented an American victory, but also served as a symbol of peace and reconciliation for mankind, all within the heat of the Cold War. Though none of us may ever walk on the moon, how might we be symbols of peace in a world of hatred and division?
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0: Vince Colonnais.

0: Maria Bartiromo had the acting Attorney General Todd Blanchard. When is he going to become the full Attorney General? That'd be good. I think he's earned it. She had Todd Blanchard this weekend on her great show. And here's what he had to say about the Russia hoax. Listen to this.
1: The whole Russia hoax, there was absolutely nothing to it. And so the question that the American people have to ask is, well, then why did they do it? Why did Comey say what he said? Why did the outgoing Obama administration do what they did? And that's what we're studying right now, because it did great damage to this country. It did great damage to President Trump's first term. And we want to understand why that happened, why there continued to be an effort by operatives in the government to go after President Trump while he was in office, and then, of course, over the past several years as well.
0: Let me emphasize a detail. He said this is why we're studying it. There's a difference between a congressional committee studying something or just an average American citizen doing their homework and studying something. The Justice Department doesn't merely study. If the Attorney General of the United States says we're, quote, studying something, it means it's a full-blown freaking criminal investigation, is what he's talking about. And we already know that there's a grand conspiracy case, a grand jury going on in South Florida. And in fact, here is where Todd Blanche talks about that detail. He said, well, it is known. It's a matter of public knowledge.
2: When should we expect these charges of conspiracy?
1: Well, I mean, look, as has been publicly reported, the Southern District of Florida has an open criminal investigation. That involves hundreds of subpoenas. It involves hundreds of witnesses. And so as far as timing and when we can expect it, we are working hard and we are working efficiently, but we are going to do it right. We are not going to rush something that shouldn't, that isn't ready. We're not going to reach a conclusion before our investigation is over. But I assure you, and I assure the American people, that we are completely focused on it.
0: I assure you, we're obsessed. We're obsessed. And Todd Blanche, you got to remember where he's coming from. He represented President Trump in court against all of these scurrilous accusations. He helped President Trump defeat all of the incoming election rigging operations in the lead up to the 2024 election. The left dropping charges against President Trump in court after court in left-wing jurisdictions, all in the presidential election year, not because they had sincere criminal cases against President Trump, but because they were trying to rig the election. And who was standing by President Trump's side during all of that? Todd Blanche. Todd Blanche sat there. He was able to see what it looked like to be on the receiving end of this garbage. And now he's in a position to do something about it. And so when Todd Blanche, who President Trump has just appointed to this role, in no small part because apparently he wanted to make sure that this was seen through correctly, according to all of the available reports, he says, oh, we're taking this seriously and we're doing it the right way. Let us do our job. Let us cook, as the kids might say. Let us cook. Well, please, we're waiting with bated breath. I've got my napkin tucked into my shirt. I'm very eager for this meal to arrive. I'm letting you cook, brother, but bring it. I can see why Maria Bartiromo is asking. She's asking on behalf of the rest of us. I get it. You're looking into it. Where's the action? We want the action. The impression I get is so does he. So does Todd Blanche. Hold on. I think we've got some big headlines coming. A lot more ahead on the Vin Show.
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8: News. I'm John Saucier. A federal jury siding with OpenAI and its top executives in a feud with Elon Musk. The billionaire accused them of betraying a shared vision for it to guide artificial intelligence development as a nonprofit. Musk accused OpenAI CEO Sam Altman and his top deputy of shifting him more into a money-making mode behind his back. The judge accepted the verdict and dismissed Musk's claims. Disgraced South Carolina attorney Alec Murdoch is now suing the court clerk from his trial, Becky Hill, after the state Supreme Court overturned Murdoch's murder convictions, finding Hill's influence on the jury denied Murdoch a fair trial. His attorney's Jim Griffin.
9: We filed a lawsuit on behalf of Richard Alexander Murdoch Sr. versus Rebecca Hill. In this lawsuit, we file it under the federal civil rights statute.
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11: I'm Zanetta Lowe with your WREG News Channel 3 headlines. Two men were found dead inside a vehicle. Memphis police say it was Friday night when that discovery was made at Sims and Wild Rose. Detectives say both men had been shot. Tony Carruthers, a Memphis death row inmate, is scheduled to be executed this Thursday unless Governor Bill Lee chooses to halt it. Today, faith and community leaders are expected to gather at the state capitol urging the governor to stop Carruthers' execution. Organizers say they plan to deliver a petition with more than 50,000 signatures. As we await the sentencing of former County Commissioner Edmund Ford Jr. next month, commissioners are set to discuss a hot topic at the center of his indictment, nonprofit grant funding. Today, commissioners are set to discuss a resolution looking to establish additional accountability measures. For breaking news anytime, just visit
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0: You have an opinion and a phone. Call 844-484-3872, 844-4-THE-USA, and let's hear what you have to say. 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
1: You know, if you pay a little bit of attention, you'll realize that our elections in America are kind of jacked up. Yeah, they're kind of jacked up. In fact, one of those things that never happens just happened again. The U.S. attorney in L.A. is a guy called Bill Assaley. Boy, is he wonderful. Holy crap, that guy is bringing a lot of great cases. Going after these lefties who have been screwing over our country. And we just got another one today. You ready for this? New York Post headline. L.A. woman illegally paid homeless people to register to vote, including at her own address. A Marina Del Rey woman has agreed to plead guilty to bombshell charges that she paid homeless people on Skid Row to register to vote in a 20-year scheme. Two decades of this. Tied to illegal petition signature collection. She even let homeless people use her own address to register to vote. You know what this means? It would have been so easy for any other investigator to have established that this was that this hoax was going on. Hey, the same address keeps popping up for all these voters. But nobody took the time. In California, it is such a fraud-prone system. They just let it go forever, for 20 years. She even let homeless people use her own address to register to vote, meaning mail-in ballots could be sent to her home. A plea agreement obtained by the California Post states, Brenda Lee Brown Armstrong, 64 years old, also known as Anika, took a plea deal for one felony count of paying another person to register to vote in a federal election, prosecutors announced Monday. Prosecutors allege Armstrong targeted Skid Row because of its desperate, large homeless population in a relatively small area who would easily accept the $2 or $3 offer she made them to sign the petition. So she's paying, and you get drug-addicted homeless people who are taking a couple of bucks in order to say yes to the scheme. She worked as a petition collector for various vendors and individuals known as, quote, coordinators, who have not been named by prosecutors. The vendors would then pay Armstrong a set amount for each registered voter's signature. This is like a money laundering scheme. So she gets paid for each signature. She's given a little bit of cash to each of the homeless people to put the signature on the paper. The charge carries a maximum sentence of 5 years in prison. Well, that doesn't seem like enough, but 5 years, they got her on this. Harmeet Dillon, the assistant attorney general, great assistant attorney general Harmeet Dillon, head of the Civil Rights Division. She said, quote, false registrations undermine Americans' faith in elections, even more so when payoffs are involved. This Justice Department is committed to ensuring that all U.S. elections are fair and free from illegal meddling so that all Americans can accept the results with confidence. You know what? If they're going to start prosecuting people in California for election shenanigans, I don't think they're ever going to get to the end of the list. You know what I mean? Like California, the place with legalized ballot harvesting? How many elections have we gone through in California? Has there ever been a trustworthy election conducted this century in California? Oh, yeah, no, that was perfectly handled. That election was perfectly handled. The case centers in part on an incident that allegedly occurred January 30th of 2026, when Armstrong knowingly paid another person for the purpose of getting them to register to vote in federal elections. The payment ranged from money or cigarettes and phone cords. Phone cords? What? People are being paid in phone cords? This has to be a typo. What does that mean, Jim? A phone cord. A phone cord. When I hear of a phone cord, I think of the thing that teenagers used to stretch across the room from the landline and try to get away from their parents. They would swing it behind a door and close the door and the cord would be moved. Phone cords. The payment ranged from money or cigarettes and phone cords, according to the plea agreement reviewed by the California Post. Armstrong worked for roughly two decades as a paid petition circulator, collecting signatures for California ballot initiatives. Oh, phone cards. Thank you. My Rumble chat is suggesting that that may be the actual explanation. Phone card. Yeah, that must be a typo. Phone cords. I was like, it doesn't make any sense. So this woman's been doing this for two decades. for recalls, referendums across the LA area. We've seen videos of this. In fact, there's a citation in here of a James O'Keefe operation. James O'Keefe had a hidden camera investigation that captured a woman handing cash to a homeless person. And it looks like her. Oh, it's apparently her. Let me see if there's audio here. Let's see.
2: The petitioner, Brenda Brown, hands cash money to the homeless person, not only for signing the California ballot initiative, but also as payment for them to register to vote.
3: Now, because you haven't registered, I need to register you so I can get paid, too. I'm paying you guys. I need to get paid.
2: That is a federal felony, and it didn't just happen once. It happened over and over and over again. We personally witnessed and covertly filmed this happening at least 28 times over the span of our investigation, and that is just in Los Angeles. Many of the homeless have zero understanding of what it is that they're actually signing.
4: But what is
1: maybe this is why the left keeps the homeless out on the streets all the time. You think about that? Like, you ever wonder, like, why is it that they're perfectly content with people living in the elements and their lives being cut short by their miserable existence? Why is that? It was, you know, President Trump moved all the homeless out of Washington, D.C. He put them into shelters. They actually got them the help they needed instead of, like, the poop-covered tent cities with the needles and everything that existed before. No, he actually cleaned up the city. Maybe the left just likes keeping the homeless out there because they're a ready supply of compliant petition filler outers. You know what I mean? Vote. We'll just register you to vote. And don't you worry. Just put my address as your home. And then when the ballot shows up at my house, I'll fill it out for you. Here's $3. You know, maybe that's the goal. There must be some explanation. There's some rationale for why they allow this chaos to continue. Good for James O'Keefe, by the way, for exposing that. California election law.

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1: And then go to Skid Row and downtown Los Angeles to have homeless people first sign voter registration forms and then sign the signature petitions. The scheme was going on for over 20 years. Here's my problem with this, Jim. Like, I'm very grateful for the people in the Justice Department. Don't get me wrong. I love what Bill Asaley is doing in a tough environment. He's the first assistant U.S. attorney for the Central District of California. I love that Harmeet Dillon's going after all of these lunatics, these civil rights violations going on across the country, going after the Soros prosecutors right now, people like Steve Descano, that scumbag from Fairfax County, Virginia. I love what they're up to, so don't get me wrong. I'm just bummed that this woman's only being served 5 years in jail. 20 years of criminality in elections in California in 5 years. Maybe that's the statutory limit. I'll leave it to the lawyers for that one. But I do feel like the consequences should be a little bit more severe. You know, if the crime is 20 years of voter fraud, 20 years of petition fraud, 20 years of meddling in elections, can we get 20 years of jail time at least? Yeah, 20 years. 20 years. Yeah, get more cameras out there. We need more James O'Keefe's. We need more Nick Shirley's. People just pointing cameras at this garbage, capturing it, handing it to the U.S. attorney, and saying, hey, would you do something with this? Bill Asaley will. Bill Asaley will. Today's an example, he says, where fraud did occur. Not only did Ms. Brown pay people to register to vote, which is legal, it's a federal crime. She also induced them to place false information on the voter registration. This is great. So she pled guilty, but here's what she says, according to the New York Post. The woman said she was, quote, just confused. It was an accident. Jim, she slipped. She slipped, and as she slipped, money fell out of her hand into the hands of a homeless person. Then the homeless person simultaneously slipped. She accidentally handed them a pen. Then they accidentally filled out a voter registration form. And then they accidentally filled out a petition. There's a lot of slipping going on. It's like a Three Stooges cartoon or something. It's like ridiculous. Everyone's falling all over each other. And it just so happens voter fraud's accidentally being committed in the process. I was just confused. Armstrong told the California Post before appearing in court on Monday, quote, I didn't think what I was doing was really bad. I've never been in this predicament before in my life. What do you mean you've never? You mean the consequences of your own actions? Because the predicament that's being described is you've been doing this for 20 years. That at no point in year 1, 2, 5, 10, 15, or 20 did you realize, hey, maybe I shouldn't be doing this. Nobody told you over the course of 2 decades, you know, this is completely against the law. What you're doing is a total violation of federal law. You cannot be doing this. She continued, quote, about the voters cards, I didn't think it was bad to do because it never got submitted to the voter register. I don't even know what this means. It never got up to the voting thing, the registry. I just think it's confused right now. I really am. You know what this tells me? The fact that she can't speak English. She's a pawn. There's somebody with a lot more wit about them who is calling the shots on her behavior. There's a bigger criminal enterprise behind this. This woman can barely form English sentences, and she's out there doing these simple exchanges of money with homeless people for signatures. There's a much bigger operation behind this. She can't, literally, unless the New York Post jacked up this sentence, quote, I just think it's confused right now, comma, I really am. It's not English. There's more to this. There's a lot more to this. Bill Asaley said that the state really is responsible, too. This could have been prevented if the state of California shared the voter rolls with the U.S. attorney and with the Justice Department. You know, you think California is going to share the voter rolls with Harmeet Dillon? Greasy Gavin Newsom? Not a chance. They're going to only under duress. You got to go all the way through the court process to get the voter rolls in California. And here's another reason why I've been happy with Harmeet Dillon. She's just asking the states for the voter rolls in order to protect the civil rights of American citizens. She wants to make sure that you don't have duplicate voters across the states, that you don't have dead voters on the rolls, that you don't have non-citizens on your voter rolls.

0: That's what she's doing. And in the absence of having that information, now we got to wait for videos to pop up of women exchanging money for signatures of Democrats doing this in the middle of the street with homeless people. That's the way we have to discover this. This could have all been solved. If Greasy Gavin Newsom actually cared about the vote having integrity in California, he would have turned those voting rolls over a long time ago. But the truth is, he, like the rest of these Democrats, not all of them, but too many of them, are the beneficiaries of a rigged system, which is why they work to protect it. More ahead on The Vince Show.
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5: What risks would you be willing to take to tell a compelling story? Little did one woman know that her answer to this question would forever transform the shape of journalism. New York, 1887. 23-year-old journalist Nellie Bly is tasked with a harrowing assignment to investigate the living conditions of a mental institute on an island in the East River. To do so, Bly heroically posed as a patient in order to experience and report on such matters firsthand, which would lead to the publication of an exposé that prompted governments to push for greater reforms in funding for mental health care. However, Bly would continue to challenge her boundaries as a journalist, as just 2 years later, she would embark on an ambitious solo trip around the world in order to beat the fictional record in Jules Verne's novel Around the World in 80 Days, which she would inevitably complete in just 72 days, further cementing her status as a female pioneer in the male-dominated field. Nellie Bly would go on to become the first female combat journalist during World War I, before tragically passing away from pneumonia at the age of 57 in 1922. And yet, she is forever remembered as a foundress of investigative journalism, whose impact continues to inspire the countless women who follow in her footsteps.
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5: Music is a supernatural force greater than any military might. How then can this noble tool be used to capture the essence of an entire nation? September 13th, 1814, 2 years into the War of 1812. As Great Britain set its sights on Baltimore, Maryland, amateur poet Francis Scott Key met with British officers aboard an enemy warship in hopes of recovering his captured compatriots. While negotiations were fruitful, Key was forced to remain on the vessel as he had learned too much about England's upcoming invasion. Baltimore's victory rested on the shoulders of soldiers stationed at nearby Fort McHenry. Britain commenced its naval bombardment, where a total of 1,500 cannonballs rained death from above over 25 hours. As smoke cleared the following morning, he discovered, waving defiantly in the wind, a tattered American flag hanging above the damaged fortification, signaling Britain's defeat. What little paper he had, Francis Scott Key composed the immortal poem, The Star-Spangled Banner. Though an instant sensation at the time, it was not until 1931 that the tune would become America's official national anthem. The indomitability of its certain defeat perfectly captures the essence of a nation where its banner yet waves, or the land of the free, in the home of the brave.
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0: Vince Colonnaise.

0: So let me just tell you what's coming in the midterms. I'm not going to be able to predict just yet who's going to win everything. We'll try. We'll try and suss out who's going to win the midterms. But obviously, stay in the fight, fight, fight. We got to stop the radical left from getting any foothold whatsoever. But the strategy that they're going to employ is pretty clear to me. They're going to lie a lot. And they're going to try and scare black voters in particular into compliance. That's the game plan right now. Remember, what happened just now? A huge court decision getting rid of the Democrats' ability to racially segregate the country in order to secure unearned power, to rig elections across the United States. And rather than admit defeat and say, you're right, you got us, we should not have been racially segregating the country again, they're now claiming that it's actually the other side that are the bigots. And they want to racialize everything. They're really trying to scare black voters into compliance going into the midterms. Listen to Ayanna Pressley just over the weekend.
1: I have to just tell the truth. There are people in this hostile anti-black administration that would rather black Americans pick cotton than pick the president, than pick their congressperson, than pick a senator.
0: I wish you would pick your words more carefully. That's what I wish. I wish you would pick the truth over the lies. That's what I wish. I wish you would pick decency over the indecency that you're putting on display. You're an awful person, Ayanna Pressley. And that is a heaping helping of projection. As we get rid of the racism, Democrats lose power. And that's what the panic's about. That's a Joe Biden stunt. What Ayanna Pressley just did was the same thing Joe Biden attempted to do to Mitt Romney in 2012. Remember Biden saying, he's going to put y'all back in chains. That was Biden to a black audience. How sick. How sick. They returned to the same demented playbook. Cory Booker, never one to pass up an opportunity for political theater, is saying this weekend.
2: Tomorrow we must do the work to answer the altar call and say collectively, here I am. Here I
0: altar
2: stand.
0: Call.
3: Yeah.
2: Take someone's hand. And say like our ancestors did and make it true, we shall overcome.
0: How disgusting. Can you imagine, like, for real, you go forward and you say you're going to take the civil rights era and then you're going to twist it around to say that we should fight civil rights, that we should advance racial segregation, that we should advance bigotry because it's good for Democrat Party power. How demented. Just imagine going to check back in with the civil rights era in the 50s, the 60s, and telling people like, hey, we're going to work really hard by racially dividing people in order to get Democrats elected. The civil rights people would be like, isn't that what we're doing right now? Isn't racial division the way Democrats are accruing power right now? Why would we want that? You don't want that. You want to defeat that. You want to defeat that. And Cory Booker, Ayanna Pressley, the rest of them, get ready. Get ready. Their spit-fleckled hysteria has only just begun. When the rigging goes away, oh, their emotional incontinence comes out. Don't fall for it. I know you won't. All right, I'll talk to you tomorrow, back on The Vin Show.
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13: On the road to the midterms, I'm Lisa Brady, Fox News, Vice President J.D. Vance with an appeal to voters.
14: I'm not asking you to vote for Republicans because we're right about everything. I'm asking you to vote for Republicans because at least we know who we fight for, and we fight for you.
13: This during his latest update on a federal fraud crackdown, visiting a manufacturing plant in Kansas City, Missouri, while War Secretary Pete Hegseth rallied in Kentucky for Ed Gallrein, who's challenging Republican Congressman Thomas Massey in a primary tomorrow. The Pentagon says that event was in Hegseth's personal capacity, rejecting allegations of Hatch Act violations. Government watchdogs also taking issue with a new compensation fund the Justice Department is setting up, totaling more than $1.7 billion in exchange for the president and members of his family agreeing to drop a lawsuit against the IRS.
3: Acting Attorney General Todd Blanche says the fund sets up a lawful process for victims of lawfare and weaponization. Government watchdogs and Democrats say the fund has little oversight and will benefit friends of the president with meritless claims. The lawsuit against the IRS was filed in response to the leak of tax records by an agency contractor.
13: Fox's Jared Halpern at the White House. A jury in California finds OpenAI executives not liable of betraying a shared vision for a nonprofit, deciding that co-founder Elon Musk waited too long to sue.
15: The judge told us this: the claims of uncharitable trust and unjust enrichment are dismissed as untimely. The claim for aiding and abetting is dismissed as a matter of law, given that it is dependent on a finding of charitable trust.
13: Fox Business's Kelly Saberi. An American doctor tests positive for Ebola, one of several missionaries exposed during work with a nonprofit in Congo. The CDC just confirming it's working to move seven people, including the infected American, to Germany. Federal health officials also say the risk to the American public remains low from that deadly outbreak. 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
16: 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Two men were found dead inside a vehicle. Memphis police say it was Friday night when that discovery was made at Sims and Wild Rose. Detectives say both men had been shot. Tony Carruthers, a Memphis death row inmate, is scheduled to be executed this Thursday unless Governor Bill Lee chooses to halt it. Today, faith and community leaders are expected to gather at the state capitol, urging the governor to stop Carruthers' execution. Organizers say they plan to deliver a petition with more than 50,000 signatures. As we await the sentencing of former County Commissioner Edmund Ford Jr. next month, commissioners are set to discuss a hot topic at the center of his indictment, nonprofit grant funding. Today, commissioners are set to discuss a resolution looking to establish additional accountability measures. For breaking news anytime, just visit
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17: Have you ever felt like the weight of the world rested on your shoulders? This was an overwhelming burden one soldier would learn to bear. Russia, 1983. Stanislav Petrov was the duty officer at one of the Soviet Union's missile detection facilities when on September 26th, his monitors detected what appeared to be five U.S. missiles heading towards his homeland. With little time to act, Petrov faced a crucial choice of whether to report the possible threat to his superiors, who in turn would launch a counterattack that would lead to all-out nuclear war. In the end, Petrov would treat the readings as a false alarm, which was later proven true after it was determined that satellites had mistaken the reflection of the sun off of clouds for attacking missiles. While initially reprimanded by his superiors, Petrov would later gain international recognition for his decision that veritably saved the world. And yet, he would humbly brush aside such praise, eventually leaving the military to care for his ailing wife and live as a simple farmer before ultimately passing away in 2017 at the age of 77. How might we, like Stanislav Petrov, be instruments of peace in a world threatened by destruction from more than just nuclear weapons?
12: Search Daily Deviation at Newstalk989.com for more with producer Max.
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The ladies lining up for Luigi. And Democrats ready to ante up again on race. Plus, what is the current status of our relationship with China, with Gordon Chang?

0: It is Will Kane Country, streaming live at the Will Kane Country YouTube channel, the Will Kane Facebook page. We're always here, as you know, by hitting follow at Spotify or on Apple. Back together again. Back and healthy. Back from COVID. Back from Hunter virus. Except I believe that Dan is headed downhill.
1: Dude.
0: Which suggests that somehow Hantavirus is contagious through microphones and Zoom. Because I have not seen Dan in several weeks. But after a week on my deathbed, it sounds like, Dan, you are headed downhill with Hantavirus.
1: Yeah, somehow I got it from you. We're just going to blame you for it. But yeah, it's rough. I don't know why. Excuse me.
0: In the first day I missed of work in what I believe is 7 years. Patrick wants to poke a hole in that mythology, but that doesn't make for good content or fit with my memory. First day I missed of work in 7 years. I returned last Thursday, as you guys remember, and I was here with you. And I hosted the Will Kane Show on Fox News. In all transparency, I was hacking along at every commercial break and during every sot played. That's a piece of sound on tape, industry jargon. In the no lingo, every piece of sound that I played on television, I took the opportunity to cough. By the end of that show, the television staff, who is not in Dallas, said, why don't you take tomorrow off? And as I looked around the studio in Dallas, most people were like, yeah, we think you should go ahead and take off Friday. And I had to come to a realization that most of my life, I have thought of sickness as weakness. And I have thought that you should not give in. That showing up to work is a little bit like storming Normandy. If you can't make it, then you better have a serious, lifelong limp. This injury better be something that you are not shaking off in a matter of hours. It's one of the things I really don't like about soccer. Watch my boys play soccer. And I just don't like the dramatic falls, the dramatic tumbles, the bullet shot wounds from the stands that turn into a walk-off some 30 seconds later. If we have a rule in my family. If the cart comes out on the field, you're done for the day. And I'm assuming it's going to be for weeks. So I don't like the idea of missing games, missing playing time, missing work. But what I had to come to the realization of in the past week is nobody wants you at work. You are not storming Normandy. You are not that important. Griff Jenkins will soldier on just fine. We would rather you stay home and get well. And I think it took me a while. It took me about a week, and everything I felt reminds me not of Hantavirus, but does remind me of COVID. And as I've been told, COVID is going around, but now there's so many different strains that nobody cares. You can't test, you can't do anything. Just live. You got COVID. Go ahead, Simpsons tinfoil Pat.
2: I don't think that's a really good way to look at things. You can just ask Wally Pipp, you know, what happened when he didn't show up for work one day. He never got it back. So
0: correct.
2: You'd be looking at the Griff Jenkins
0: agree,
2: show.
0: Pat. I do live
2: 4 o'clock.
0: I do. I believe in that moniker. I think you're exactly right. I grew up with the tales of Wally Pipp. Anybody too young to remember ought to know the story of Wally Pipp. Wally Pipp was the everyday first baseman of the New York Yankees. He got hurt. A young rookie came in. I believe if I have my history correct, by the name of Joe DiMaggio. And
2: Gehrig.
0: Joe DiMaggio never gave up first base. Never gave it up.
2: Lou Gehrig.
0: Is it Lou Gehrig?
2: Yeah.
0: It was Lou Gehrig that took Wally Pipp's spot. Well,
1: Tony Fernandez, too. Derek Jeter. That's how he started. Tony Fernandez got hurt. Derek Jeter comes in. Rest is history.
0: Drew Bledsoe, Tom Brady.
1: Yeah.
0: That's exactly right. You're just one Hantavirus away.
2: Bledsoe,
1: wait, what are you saying about my job?
0: The then? Griff Jenkins show.
2: Bledsoe was bleeding internally. He had no choice.
0: To be fair, it wasn't. I'm sure all these men were legitimately injured. It's not about it being fake, but it's how much you can soldier on. Because as I was trying to say, you're one Hantavirus away from the Griff Jenkins show. There is news this morning from the trial of Luigi Mangione. The judge has ruled that certain evidence collected by police in his backpack subsequent to his arrest will be suppressed at trial. Despite what we first heard when that headline blared across the news this morning, it does not seem to be critical evidence that is being held away from a potential jury in the trial of Luigi Mangione. It is the gun magazine. It is a computer chip. It is a passport. It is a conversation about a fake ID. But the judge did rule that the search of the backpack incident and subsequent to arrest that included the gun, the silencer, and the manifesto, all critical pieces of evidence, are still admissible. They were legal searches in after the arrest of Luigi Mangione, and those items will be available to the jury at trial. But what struck me in sort of the reporting around this morning as he appeared in court was the people outside court. And you saw some of the ladies out there supporting Luigi Mangione. And it's funny and interesting to put a face to the anonymous accounts on social media. When you see people supporting and posting in support of Luigi Mangione, it's hard to imagine who it is that is rallying to his side, rallying to his cause. But outside the courtroom in New York City, yeah, these look like women that you could know, Dan. These look like members of the Brooklyn Brunch crew. Mm-hmm. In what I think is a fairly accurate description, you're looking at attractive 27-year-old women who are all out there lined up to support Luigi. They got a little bit of style. They're all making a bit of a fashion statement. They're on the edge of something. Some of them are dressed like 1940s.
1: You got a goth girl in there.
0: You got a goth girl. But you also have like a suburban...
1: They're printing shirts.
0: ...woman in a Free Luigi t-shirt.
1: Yeah.
0: It's pretty interesting. I mean, we've already done the studies. People have wondered about women and their attraction to murderers. And the women that want to marry Charles Manson and the women that send letters to serial killers. And here you have a version of that, just the murderer with a cause, the assassin with a message. And I would suggest that these women are more attracted to not the message, but the man in Luigi Mangione. Coming up, the author of Plan Red, China's Project to Destroy America, Gordon Chang, on the current relationship between China and the United States on Will Kane Country.
3: Lore of Will Kane Country, next.
0: You're hearing it everywhere, but let's get serious. 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
14: How much would you be willing to sacrifice in order to serve your country in her hour of need? Patriotism is often found in the most unlikely of places. Massachusetts, 1782. 21-year-old Deborah Sampson is eager to fight for her country. As the Revolutionary War continues to rage. At the time, however, women were not permitted to enlist in military service under threat of execution. Nevertheless, Sampson courageously disguised her identity, assuming the name of her deceased brother, Robert Shurtleff, as she joined up with the 4th Massachusetts Regiment. During her military career, Sampson acted as a spy for George Washington and even sustained bullet wounds in her left thigh, which she treated herself to avoid detection. The following year, however, Sampson fell unconscious from a fever, after which her true gender was discovered by her attending physician. Petitioning the commander-in-chief for clemency on behalf of her bravery, Sampson was granted an honorable discharge and became the first woman to receive a military pension after Paul Revere wrote to Congress in her defense. Deborah Sampson would ultimately pass away in 1827 at the age of 66, leaving behind a husband and 3 children who would forever remember their mother as a hero willing to risk everything in service to her country.
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0: Welcome back to Will Kane Country. Rivals, enemies, partners. After a week in China, meetings between Xi Jinping and President Donald Trump, what is our relationship with China? Gordon Chang is the author of Plan Red, China's Project to Destroy America. He's been a longtime friend of every show I've ever hosted, from Real News on the Blaze to The Will Kane Show on Fox News. And Gordon Chang joins us now on Will Kane Country. Hey, Gordon.
13: Thank you so much, Will. Yes, it's been quite some time since The Blaze.
0: Yeah, we've been together on television in some capacity for at least, I would imagine, 16 years, maybe 15, 16 years. And we've been talking about China pretty much all that time, Gordon. Do you think anything's different from maybe what you and I would have said 15 years ago after a week in China and the meetings between Xi Jinping and President Trump? Is anything different in our relationship with China?
13: No, I don't think that it is. I don't think President Trump thought he could change that relationship with China. My guess is that he was giving China an off-ramp, as he tried to give off-ramps to Vladimir Putin and to Kim Jong-un. And the idea is to accommodate them and see if there can be some working relationship. What we found after this summit is that, yes, there is some possibility of that. The important thing here is that we will not know about the results of the summit for quite some time. You know, as I mentioned on your show on Thursday, there is a lot of canned summits. There are a lot of canned summits that occur. This was not one of them. And what President Trump did, and whatever you think of the summit, and I was not a big fan of it, but whatever you think of the summit, we got to give a lot of credit to President Trump for going into enemy territory and trying to negotiate a off-ramp for the Chinese, because that's what they need right now. Xi Jinping is too arrogant, but President Trump is generous.
0: Gordon, has there ever been a relationship like this in history where I don't think someone could accuse you of being totally inaccurate when you describe us as enemies, but I think that no one could disagree if we described our relationship as rivalries, and yet so mutually independent. I mean, China needs the United States for exports, for consumption. The United States needs China for imports, for production. And in some ways, it is a mutually, not just beneficial, but a mutually assured destruction to go to war or go to at odds with each other in the most obvious of ways, because it threatens the ability to crater either economy. And yet still here we are, if not overtly, fighting each other in every subversive way possible.
13: And that's right. We are not going to go into a major war with China, or at least we're going to do our best not to. But China has redefined warfare. They call it unrestricted warfare. And that's the title of that slim 1999 book by then two Chinese Air Force colonels who talked about the use of any tactics, including terrorism, to take down the U.S. And in that book, they actually mentioned bin Laden, who was China was supporting at the time, supporting bin Laden hitting the United States. So this was 2 years before 9/11. And that shows you the nature of the relationship, which is why I use the term enemy. And if they, you know, if the Chinese, you know, were there, they have made it absolutely clear. In May 2019, People's Daily, the most authoritative publication in China, carried a landmark editorial that declared a, quote, people's war on us. And although we may dismiss that as propaganda, that phrase, people's war, has a meaning which resonates in the Communist Party. It's total war, as PLA Daily defined it in March 2023. So we got to understand, and that's why we should put into context, like the fentanyl deaths in our country. They're not overdoses. These are murders, because the Communist Party is behind the sale of fentanyl, and it has actually done all it can to kill as many Americans as possible. And I know that's hard for Americans to understand, but if you look at the what the Chinese Communist Party has been doing to support the fentanyl gangs, it becomes evident.
0: What would you rattle off if I asked you to quickly rattle off 10 examples of unrestricted warfare being committed by China? Obviously, one of those would be fentanyl production and export. Give me your other. Off the top of your head, quick list of actions taken by China in unrestricted warfare.
13: Maintaining biological weapons facilities on American soil. Two of them, one in Reedley, California, the other in Las Vegas. And by the way, there's almost certainly at least a third. Then you have the secret Chinese police stations, the one in New York City, which was discovered and closed, but at least 7 to 9 more, according to the New York Post and People's Daily. The planting of bombs, as we saw on March 10th at MacDill Air Force Base, that was a warning to the United States. The drone flights over our military facilities, there were two major incidents, the last being in March of this year, when there were drone flights over 4 U.S. military bases. The illicit surveillance of our infrastructure, the importation of modified pathogens by Chinese researchers, the sending of seeds unsolicited into the United States, including and especially the state of Texas. And I think that's an attempt to plant invasive species in the United States. They're fueling protests. They're urging violence and urging violence openly, which they did in 2020. They're importing into the U.S. counterfeit currency, which is an act of war. They're importing into the U.S. automatic weapons parts, which they have done. The list just goes on and on and on. And when you look at the totality of this, plus what they'd say in their propaganda, and propaganda is really important to a regime like China, you have to assume that this is a war fought on sort of a different footing than we Americans are used to. We're used to war as we see it in the movies. The Chinese have taken this to a new level.
0: In that book, which I have a copy of, Unrestricted Warfare, it also talks about the Chinese mindset, Gordon, that it is not captured by 5-10 year increments, but rather it thinks in terms of 50-year increments and centuries, and that these wars, as you describe, can be won and will be won over a long period of time. Reconcile something for me, Gordon. If that is the Chinese mindset, that we're going to commit ourselves to unrestricted warfare against America, so that by the time we arrive at 2050. Or 2100, that China is the preeminent global superpower over the United States. How do you reconcile that long-term commitment and vision against sort of their short-term focus and acute, potentially kinetic focus on Taiwan? Or is it all the same stuff that's playing out in Taiwan, but it seems that there is patience at play with the United States and impatience at play with Taiwan?
13: Or Hong Kong or a number of other things. And that's a really important comment you made because Xi Jinping has been making some very short-term decisions. And if you look at Xi Jinping versus President Trump, Trump has been actually making some very long-term decisions, willing to take political heat in the short term in order to accomplish big objectives. So that's really important in terms of the way we think about this rivalry with China. With regard to Taiwan, Xi Jinping has made it a test of his personal legitimacy to annex Taiwan. So Xi thinks he's going to be there a long time, so he's willing to wait a little bit. But I also think that Xi sees a limited window of opportunity because he has these grand ambitions. After all, he pushes the notion that China is the world's only sovereign state and that the moon and Mars should be sovereign Chinese territory. But he can see his country, or I think he can see his country falling away beneath him, especially with a crumbling economy, a demography that is in collapse, the biggest collapse in demography in history, in the absence of war. So we're watching a country fall apart, which is fascinating. And I think that that means Xi Jinping is starting to accelerate his plans. Problem for him is he's decimated the Chinese military, and it's not capable of launching an invasion of the main island of Taiwan in the absence of the use of nuclear weapons.
0: All right, Gordon Chang, by the way, can be followed on X at Gordon G. Chang. We always appreciate the conversation. Fascinating. Gordon, it's good to see you. Thanks for being with us here today.
13: And thank you so much, Will. I really appreciate it.
0: Let's take a quick break. We'll be right back here on Will Kane Country.
16: 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I've been surfing here since I was a kid. Now, seeing my grandson out on the water, it means everything to me. Watching him and taking in the blue waves, the sea breeze, the blurry horizon.
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20: Fox News, I'm Tom Graham. The Trump administration announcing the creation of a $1.7 billion fund to compensate those allegedly mistreated by the Biden-era Justice Department.
21: Acting Attorney General Todd Blanche says the fund sets up a lawful process for victims of lawfare and weaponization. Government watchdogs and Democrats say the fund has little oversight and will benefit friends of the president with meritless claims.
20: Fox's Jared Halpert, a jury ruling against Elon Musk over his lawsuit against OpenAI and its CEO Sam Altman. Musk co-founded the company. He says it violated the founding mission as a nonprofit. OpenAI now operates as for-profit. Fox's Kelly Saberi.
22: Both sides have accused each other of being hypocritical. Musk's team has tried to paint Altman as an untrustworthy businessman.
20: Federal jury finding Musk exceeded the statute of limitations in bringing the case. 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
0: Welcome back to Will Cain Country. I want to go to the state of Tennessee. After the Supreme Court's ruling that states can no longer use race as a prerequisite in drawing up lines for congressional voting districts, the left has leaned all in on the idea that we have reversed course and have arrived at a pre-1964 Civil Rights Act America, that we are once again in the midst of Jim Crow, that we are once again in the midst of segregation, that America has taken a gigantic back step backwards. Amidst that fight, Tennessee State Representative Justin Pearson has become one of the frontmen for this message, a message that is being echoed by Cory Booker, Senator of New Jersey, Jim Clyburn, representative from South Carolina, and many, many others, including Alexandria Ocasio-Cortez, who made a visit to the South, stood behind bulletproof glass in a cage like the Pope, and said it is time for the North to step up to the South, suggesting it's almost time for a fight. But amidst all this, a modern-day Malcolm X has emerged in Justin Pearson of Tennessee. Pearson last week was seen getting in the face of a Tennessee state trooper and saying, "Get up out of my face, boy." He's got an afro. He wears an African scarf or scrawl across his shoulders. He hasn't always been this way, by the way. You can go find videos of him in college where he's talking about compromise and bipartisanship and bringing people together. But somewhere along the line, he has decided it's better to be Malcolm X than Harold Ford Jr. So this is what he did recently. Again, in the State House at Tennessee. If you're listening on Spotify or on radio, I'll explain to you what takes place here as Pearson gets up and gets in the face of a Republican.
1: Hey, Representative Pearson. No, sir. No,
2: don't touch him.
0: Pearson gets up and walks around the backside of a dais. I'm not sure what you call that, where in a committee room, politicians sit behind long desks.
4: I was going to say pulpit.
0: And approaches, I think it's a dais. I'm not positive. I think you call that a dais. Not a pulpit, not a pew. I'm not sure what you call that. And he gets behind there, and the Republican just sits there, by the way, as Pearson leans down over him with his finger into his face, pointing at him, saying something very aggressively about his family, like, "Stay away from my family." This is the second time in as many weeks where Pearson looks like he's ready to take this to physical violence, physical confrontation, which, by the way, he has no business of doing, because Pearson looks like he is 5'10", 6'1", with an afro, like Fletch.
4: He'll find out.
0: He looks like he is 160 pounds, 175 with an afro. He is nothing. He is a buck nothing. 5 foot nothing. And he's acting like he's the toughest kid on the block because of tone and style, which is going to carry him as far as the first punch. It's going to carry him as far as his little bark can reach. And he is going to become a star. Sadly, as you talk about politics, and you want to hope that this is shame, a moment of shame for how someone would conduct themselves in elected representative, it's going to make him an absolute star in modern day politics. Go ahead, Patrick.
5: Either way. So, like, if you, I think what he's trying to do is gin up a response, a physical response. So then he can go, "Oh, look at us. We're, you know, we're being repressed by people physically," and then he wins. Or
0: did you hear the crowd when he did that? Did you hear the crowd? Mm. The crowd was full of women, and the women are yelling, "Don't touch him." They're not talking about Pearson touching the Republican rep who hasn't moved. They're talking about the security that steps in and pulls Pearson away. And they're all yelling, "Don't touch him," immediately positioning him as the victim.
5: Yes.
0: And of course, the victim in a racist physical confrontation. Play it again. And listen this time to the crowd and the way that they're reacting to Pearson being restrained. One of the three men that are restraining Pearson is a black man. And yet here are these women yelling, "Don't touch him. Don't touch him. Let him go." The first man who approaches him is a white man who says, "No, sir. No, sir. We're not doing this here." At which point, Pearson is turned into the martyr. "Don't touch him. Don't touch him." And here is what I would forward you today. We are sickened with something. Sickened with, as Gad Saad would describe it, as suicidal empathy. Sickened with white guilt. Sickened with something that forces us into seeing any interaction with race as not the facts or not the interaction before us, but as a larger story, a story driven out 100 years of history that can only see these moments as a larger act within the greater play. Coming up, Lippy Steinem, the CEO of ReAlloys, explains to us exactly why it is, for now, that China...
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14: Would you willingly risk death for the good of your countrymen? 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Poland, 1940. 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To do so, Pilecki willingly allowed himself to be arrested by the Nazis during a street roundup in Warsaw. Once inside, Pilecki not only established an underground resistance within the camp, but also assisted in escapes, even giving up his own early escape plans for an inmate in greater danger. Eventually, though, Pilecki made a 100-kilometer escape journey.

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9: What would you do if you could solve the greatest mysteries of the past? One woman would confound conventional wisdom and prove that anyone is capable of achieving great feats. Leicester, England, 2005. Amateur historian Philippa Langley is on the hunt to discover the long-lost remains of the infamous King Richard III. Popular belief stated that the ruler's body had been thrown into a river. However, Langley's research has taken her to a social services car park, where she experiences a strange intuition while standing over a reserved space, marked simply with the letter R. She would later recount, "I knew in my innermost being that Richard's body lay there." After years of seeking government approval, excavation finally began on August 25th, 2012, 3 days after the 527th anniversary of Richard's death. And within a few hours, a skeleton was discovered that would later be identified as the late monarch himself. His remains would ultimately be laid to rest at Leicester Cathedral in 2015, for which Langley was rewarded by the Queen of England herself. Philippa Langley's tireless efforts would be immortalized in the 2022 film The Lost King, which depicted her struggles and cemented her reputation as a seeker of truth. The treasures of the past wait for us below our feet, if only we have the courage to go and discover them for ourselves.
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12: Lippy Sternheim is the CEO of ReAlloys, a critical mineral processing business here. Lippy, let's start with something that we've known for quite some time. The issue with critical minerals and China's dominance in the world of critical minerals is not where the minerals lie and not the ability to mine those minerals. The United States is rich, rich in minerals. The question is, what do we do with those minerals? How can we do something with those minerals? How do we turn them into a usable product?
13: Correct. As Trump said in Davos, it's not the rare minerals, it's the rare processing. And that was actually a quote from Elon Musk, which came about, I think it was 2 years ago in April. He tweeted that out. It's not the rare minerals, it's the rare processing. Just give you a little, your radioactive components of rare earth make it complicated. So most rare earth has uranium and thorium, which is complicated, as you know, with environmental, EPA, and all of these things in America, it gets complicated. There's a company, Lynas, which is a Malaysian company, one of the two largest by market cap companies in rare earth. There's Mountain Pass and Lynas. Lynas got a grant from the government in 2021, I think it was, to build a rare earth processing facility in Texas. And they canceled it this year, and it's most likely the EPA hadn't given them a permit. And it's complicated. Nobody wants radioactive waste in their wastewater. So that's why these things were offshored for many years, and reasons for that. You know, there's many countries with many mines, as you started off by saying. It's not the mining that's the problem. There's 100 rare earth mines that'll come online at some point. That's not the issue. The processing is the problem, and the problem is also the technologies and the sophistication of the components. So just to run you through it in a short snap, there's, call it rocks for the layman. There's rocks in the earth. You got to process it, turn it into oxides. You got to metallize it from oxides. You got to metallize it. And then the final product is rare earth magnets.

0: Everybody just needs to understand what we're building here. China today controls all the processing, most of the mining, but that's not the issue that we can get over with. But then the processing, and you can't just build a plant tomorrow for the reason I mentioned, plus all the technologies that go with it. I used to run a gold mining company. A mill in gold, you put in rocks, it goes through flotation, it's simple, it comes out the other side doré. Rare earth is many, many, many. It's like separating 21 hairs from your eyelash. It's just that complicated, and you're separating them in these minute amounts, in these very minute amounts, to make something commercially viable. So the processing, metallizing, there's very little metallizing. We own a company, the only one in North America that I know of, that's in the metallizing business. Mountain Pass bought one in some other country, I think Australia. USA Rare Earth bought one in London that they bought. But the metallizing is another heavy, complex, sophisticated thing to do. And then the final one, which is making magnets, which we announced early on that we did an MOU with JOGMEC, the Japanese, who are the most advanced in this space of magnets, making mountain magnets. And it kind of has to do with the temperatures and the different version of magnets. Lights go into your EVs. Heavies are more for military, F-35s, missiles, high temperature. At high temperatures, the magnetic capabilities drop, so you have to have a higher powered magnet. The magnet has to have higher capacities for temperature and things like that. So that's just the understanding of the business: mine, processing, refining, metallizing, and then magnet making. Everything but the mining has to be brought onshore to America. Now it's China. They say 99%. It's like your question of down the pike or down the pipe. Is it 99% in China or 99, 98.7? I don't know, but it's China. They own it all.
1: So processing, refining,
0: Metallizing.
1: metallicizing, and magnetizing. That is all China? All four of those stages? 90% plus China?
0: For heavies, definitely. For heavies, definitely. Yes. And for lights, starting to get more, like you have the big mine in California for Mountain Pass, and they're focused on that's light rare earths, and they're processing and bringing it now, over here. Originally, they were shipping that to China to process there, and now they're building their processing facilities here. Our company, ReAlloys, is focused specifically on defense, and I'll tell you why. January 1st, 2027, as Trump tweeted on Truth Social, Trump Social, whatever it's called, the online on Sunday, no more waivers. Till now, everybody's getting waivers. So if you can't make it, you go to China and you get a waiver. The law, written in law, it's not an executive decree, it's not, it's a law. January 1st, 2027, you can no longer supply defense establishment with anything that is a Chinese nexus. So we're very focused and racing towards that deadline to make sure that the defense industrial base has what they need, and focus mostly on dysprosium and terbium, which are the heavy metals which go into that's the capabilities we're looking to make.
1: Let's take a quick break. We'll be right back here on Will Kane Country.
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4: 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Izervay can cause eye infection, retinal detachment, or increased risk of wet AMD. Izervay may cause blood in the white of the eye, blurred vision, or a temporary increase in eye pressure. Do not drive or use machinery until vision has recovered after an eye injection or exam.
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5: How would you feel if you broke a world record without others noticing? This was a discouraging truth one pioneer would learn to overcome. August 1911. Journalist and aviator Harriet Quimby endeavors to become the first woman in the U.S. to earn her pilot's license after falling in love with this novel invention. Upon completing her certification, she began to participate in exhibitions, earning the acclaim of others who were drawn by her pageantry. However, she set her sights across the pond to attempt a grander feat. to cross the English Channel in her signature monoplane. The following year, Quimby arrived in Dover to begin her fog-covered flight, armed with only a compass to guide her. At last, on April 16, 1912, Harriet Quimby reached the shores of France in less than an hour, becoming the first woman to cross the English Channel by plane. Her historic feat, however, would be largely forgotten, as the RMS Titanic had sunk the day prior. Nevertheless, Quimby continued her career until tragically passing away 3 months later in an aviation accident over Boston Harbor. History is often slow to validate success. How might we persevere in our own endeavors, no matter how soon or later we'll be acclaimed?
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5: Failure, in the right hands, often leads to the greatest successes. This was a contradictory truth one woman was well acquainted with. August 6, 1926. 19-year-old swimmer Gertrude Ederle descends upon the shores of northwestern France as she prepares to cross the English Channel. After failing a year prior to conquer the infamous expanse, Ederle was determined to achieve her heart's ambition as she covers herself in lanolin to protect against jellyfish stings. Accompanied by her family and trainer in an adjacent tugboat, Ederle competes with colossal waves that halt her progress but do not deter her nevertheless, as she is spurred on by words of encouragement and specialized provisions to keep up her strength. At last, Ederle reaches her destination in southeast England to piercing applause after completing her 35-mile trek in 14 hours and 39 minutes, 2 hours faster than the previous record, becoming the first woman to achieve such a momentous feat. Following her rise to stardom, Gertrude Ederle would go on to educate the next generation of swimmers before ultimately passing away in 2003 at the age of 98. How might we honor such a legacy by turning our own failures into fuel for our greatest successes?
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5: How would it make you feel if you knew you were the first in your field? All too often are the most historic achievements met with little recognition or fanfare. October 1847. 26-year-old Elizabeth Blackwell is pursuing a career in medicine after being inspired by a dying friend who said she would have suffered less had she been treated by a female physician. Though rejected everywhere she applied, Blackwell was ultimately admitted into Geneva Medical College in New York. Although her acceptance letter was perhaps intended as a practical joke by the student body. However, after intensive studying, Blackwell would rise to the top of her class and earn the respect of her male counterparts, with whom she graduated 2 years later, becoming the first woman in the U.S. to earn a medical degree. Though met with discrimination, Blackwell championed preventative care and greater medical hygiene, and even befriended the legendary Florence Nightingale, who became the founder of modern nursing. Elizabeth Blackwell would tragically pass away from a fatal stroke in 1910, after a nearly six-decade-long career. And though largely forgotten today, the spirit of her ambition still motivates the hearts of countless female physicians who walk the path she traced for them.
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5: How would you feel if you knew that your work would redefine your own artistic genre? This was a humbling thought one amateur director would surely contend with. San Antonio, 1926. Tasked by Paramount to direct their own military drama, 29-year-old William Wellman taps into his expertise as an aerial combat veteran to deliver a realistic portrayal of life as a pilot during the First World War. With an historically large budget and access to military personnel, Wellman would painstakingly recreate dogfights and battlefields using cameras mounted to airplanes, and even trained his two male leads to fly, as opposed to mounting them on stationary planes in a studio, as they strafed over sets in a Texas airfield. And yet, such technological innovations were supplanted by Wellman's perfectionism, who dragged production on for months to wait for the right weather conditions to backdrop his battles. What would come from such attention to detail, however, was the first ever movie to earn an Academy Award for Best Picture, the 1927 silent film known as Wings. Ironically, Wellman was not invited to witness this historic ceremony and would eventually pass away in 1975, leaving behind a legacy that redefined how future films were made.
2: Search Daily Deviation at Newstalk989.com for more with Producer Max.
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9: A possible shooter at an Islamic center in California. I'm Lisa Brady, Fox News.
10: There was or is an ongoing active shooter situation at the Islamic Center in San Diego.
9: Fox's Jonathan Hunt. There's a heavy police response in the residential neighborhood about 9 miles north of downtown San Diego.
10: Neighbors have been talking about it. They've been talking about a man with an automatic rifle, possibly confronted there by a security guard. Again, we're waiting for confirmation of that.
9: Also, no confirmation yet of any casualties. The Islamic Center's website describes it as the largest mosque in San Diego County. Police are calling the situation active but contained. President Trump just posting he's holding off on a military strike on Iran planned for tomorrow, because serious negotiations are underway, adding he's been asked to hold off by Gulf allies. Elon Musk strikes out in federal court after accusing OpenAI of putting profit over artificial intelligence for the public good.
11: A jury in Oakland finding OpenAI and its leadership, including CEO Sam Altman, not liable, rejecting all of Elon Musk's claims against the company, including breach of charitable trust.
12: Mr. Musk can bring his claims and he can tell his stories. But what the nine members of this jury found is that his stories were just that, stories, not facts.
11: OpenAI attorney William Savitt. Musk sued for $134 billion, alleging Altman misled him about the company's direction to secure a $38 million investment to co-found OpenAI in 2015, converting it from a nonprofit to a for-profit business.
9: Fox's Christian Goodwin. OpenAI accusing Musk of trying to boost his own AI company. The jury finding his claims fell beyond the statute of limitations based on the timing of evidence presented during the trial. A mixed finish on Wall Street. The Dow up 159 at the bell. 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
2: 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Here's Josh Rivera.
13: Over the weekend, Outdoors, Inc., an outdoor and cycling company in Memphis, announced that it will be closing. The owners expressed gratitude for serving the Memphis community for 52 years while acknowledging that the move to close was difficult in a social media statement. Quote, "For over half a century, we have treasured the loyalty of our amazing customers, our dedicated staff, our vendors, and our Memphis community and beyond. 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The owners of the store announced that their going out of business sale started on Monday. And it's the end of the regular season for Memphis baseball as they finished their season with two consecutive losses to Charlotte on Friday and Saturday. Memphis finished with an overall...
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2: 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The Roar of Memphis.
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1: 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It is Monday, May 18th, year of our Lord, 2026, partly cloudy, a high of 89 degrees, nice and warm out. Enjoy it today because nothing but thunderclouds on the 10-day forecast, including severe weather risk for tomorrow. So we'll keep an eye on that and let you know what to expect. But a severe weather day tomorrow, but the weekend was fine. We had the soccer tournament. My girls' team kicked some booty. Yeah, I really get into it. I'm gonna miss when my kid doesn't play soccer anymore, and she's like thinking about it. She's starting high school in the fall, and she's thinking about not playing. You know, focus on music and focus on her grades. And I'm like, but what about the tournaments and stuff? They're so much fun. So yeah, it was successful. I've got my farmer tan working. You know, sitting out there in the lounge chair, you don't realize you're just getting cooked. But I'm fine. I'm good. I'm all right. We did come home from the soccer tournament, Rivera, to something that nobody wants to experience. My downstairs bathroom.
19: No.
1: I guess there was... Oh, yeah. Oh, there was a backup.
19: Oh,
1: there was
19: the worst.
1: Backup of sorts. The you know, I was fortunate because it was the bathtub was just filled with poop water. I felt fortunate that it didn't flood the entire bathroom, but the bathtub was full of what appeared to be poop water.
19: Yeah, did you have to call someone, or you did it yourself?
1: Oh, well, I plunged it. I mean, I flipped out at first. I was like, oh, because here's what was going on. You know, we get home, immediately we throw stuff in the washing machine, and then my daughter jumps in the shower. So we got the washing machine and the shower going simultaneously, and that water just starts backing up. And it was getting uncomfortably full. And I'm like, stop it, stop everything. So I turned off the water. I did some plunging. And for now, everything's okay. But there was some heavy-duty disinfecting going on in that bathroom last night. And that's what you want to come home to. After you've been, you know, just kind of drenched in the sun all weekend, sitting around, it takes a lot out of you. And you get home, and it's like, oh, there's poop water in your bathtub downstairs. And you're like, oh. So, yeah, it was disgusting, but that's how the weekend went. How was yours? 683-0989, 683-0989. I guess this is the last week of school for a lot of the area kids. And, yeah, man, we're at this crossroads. I've got a high schooler. My daughter Eva is starting high school in the fall, and it's like, what? Where did the time go? And so I got a nephew who just graduated from the University of Tennessee. I got that photo over the weekend. So I was like, oh, my goodness, everybody's getting so old. What's going on? It's just you're all too old. Stop being so...
20: He's too old.
1: All right, we'll get to a program, though. We'll talk about the weekend as well. If you got anything for me, 683-0989. We got this over the weekend. You read about these bomb threats? We had a bunch of bomb threats. Bomb threats at the National Civil Rights Museum, MPD downtown, the North Main Precinct. Bomb threats, I think, Houston High School. Last week, there was a bomb threat. It's part of a national trend.
17: Why are so many bomb threats going on? Is this automated? Is this like a robocalls? Somebody's decided to get in on the bomb threats. I don't know what benefit it is. I mean, first of all, if you were going to set a bomb somewhere, I mean, why would you tip somebody off? It's almost never that there's an actual bomb anywhere. And also, who benefits from it? Unless you want to get something canceled. But usually the kind of kid who's worried about a test, they're conscientious. They're not the same kind of kids who are going to call in bomb threats to cancel school. So maybe we'll get into why this is such a national trend. Also, Memphis in May over the weekend, the barbecue festival wrapped up with the first ever repeat grand champion. So we'll talk about that as well as updates on the Iran war. There were some airstrikes planned for tomorrow, but those have been put on hold. Donald Trump says there's some serious negotiating going on right now. So they could have a deal instead of having to resume hostilities with Iran. We will look into that. Plus, there could be trouble for XAI. Grok isn't doing as well as Claude and some of the other XAI or AI chatbots. XAI's Grok, and the Anthropic's got Claude. You've got OpenAI. You've got, who are the others? I don't even know the others. It seems like there's a lot of AI chatbots out there. I haven't gotten to know them. I only know a couple. So we'll talk about, what does that mean for the data centers in Memphis? If the Grok chatbot, if it goes away, what happens with those data centers? We'll talk about that as well. And Rousey versus Carano. Rivera, did you watch the fight on Netflix Saturday night?
19: I did not watch it. And I'm glad I didn't, because I heard it was not worth it at all. It was over like in what, 30 seconds or something?
17: 17 seconds.
19: I mean, yeah.
17: 17 seconds, which makes sense if you think about it. We'll talk about that as well. I guess let down, sure. But I don't know what people were supposed to expect. The difference is it was on Netflix. It wasn't like pay-per-view. You know, I could see people being upset if they paid $69.99 to watch it and it lasted 17 seconds. But that used to happen all the time in Mike Tyson fights. You would, look, man, we'll talk about it in a little bit. But back in the day, it wasn't like streaming, man. It wasn't easy. You had to like call people to get the pay-per-view fight on your cable box, and it cost $40 or $50 to do it. And you would see the main event, and Mike Tyson would beat people up in 30 seconds, and it was over. And that happened multiple times when Tyson was at the height of his powers. So people were like, I'm not buying that fight. He's going to win in a minute 15, and it'll be over, and you will have paid, you know, $50 or $60 for the pay-per-view. And that was like in the early 90s. So we'll talk about that as well. We've got local headlines coming your way. We'll see what's trending with the X-Files. We'll play some name drop in a little bit as well. We have a fabulous prize. We'll let you know what it is. Over the weekend, I was transfixed by all the Steve Cohen coverage. Now, if you guys watch what I watched, then you know where I'm going with this. Now, Steve Cohen announced last week that he would not seek re-election in the newly drawn Tennessee's 9th District or in the 5th District where he currently resides. So it's time, after some 20-plus years, to retire the jingle.
18: Keep going with Cohen. Keep going with Cohen. Keep going with Cohen.
17: All right, so Steve Cohen was the darling of cable news all weekend long. And if you saw any of his spots, he was saying all kinds of ridiculous stuff. But my favorite was when he went on News Nation with Chris Cuomo. All right, now, for a few reasons, I want to dissect this. We have Steve Cohen on with Chris Cuomo on News Nation. And he was talking about how much attention he is getting after having announced he would not run for Congress for his 11th term. Here's what he had to say about all the attention.
20: You know, it's funny. My press conference today is the most cameras I think I've had since the Victoria incident. And here we are again. And I got tears.
21: Well, and that too, Steve. But now, but you're crying for the right reason in both cases.
17: All right. He's crying. Steve Cohen is breaking down in tears. And Chris Cuomo realizes this. And so at this point, Chris Cuomo takes over and starts explaining why Steve Cohen is crying. And just as a media guy, right? I'm not a journalist. I don't even like media guy. As a radio jerk, as somebody who has done interviews before and understands the dynamic here, Chris Cuomo is not supposed to start explaining why Steve Cohen is crying. Chris Cuomo is supposed to ask Steve Cohen why he is crying. That's Chris Cuomo is a newsman, which he is not anymore. He's not supposed to start explaining why Steve Cohen is crying. Steve Cohen is a grown man. He's almost 77 years old. He's been in public life for the better part of 50 years. And this dude is crying on live TV. And Chris Cuomo doesn't say, hey, well, Steve, tell us, man, why are you so emotional? Why are you crying? Why are you crying real tears in front of God and everybody? Instead, Chris Cuomo starts taking over the interview and explaining Steve Cohen's inner monologue.
21: You were crying about Victoria, and people can look that up and remind themselves, because you didn't want to see her hurt. And you're crying now, again, not for Steve Cohen. You're crying because you know what your service meant to that community and that they needed it, especially in that state. And it was taken and it was unfair, just like what happened with Victoria.
17: All right. Thank you very much, Chris Cuomo. You've got the guy on. Like, Steve Cohen is right there. Grown man crying. And Chris Cuomo is going to explain to everybody why Steve Cohen is crying? No, you've got him right there. Ask him, Steve, why are you crying? Why are you crying, man? You had a great career. You're 77 years old. You're going to be fine financially. Why are you crying? As somebody conducting an interview, you're supposed to leave it to the subject to tell you what you want to know. What is Chris Cuomo doing here? And they bring up this Victoria thing, which I realize a lot of people might not remember or you never knew about. And I do want to get into that. But I want to listen to the rest of this clip, because then you can hear what Steve Cohen says.
21: And that's always been what you've been about. I don't care what party you're in. You know how I feel about the parties. Your heart is about helping. And I know that about you. And that's why you get emotional, even though you're a tough son of a bitch. So I'm glad that people get to see it. And I'm here for you.
17: Are you a therapist now? Is Chris Cuomo working PR for Steve Cohen? What in the world is that? Now, here's where Steve Cohen, he's still emotional. But he says this is all about how much Republicans hate black people.
21: All right. Thank you for your service.
0: I've got a great district, wonderful people. They've supported me so well. It's an amazing thing that African-American community supported me for 20 years like they did. And the Republicans don't see it, and they just tear it apart because they have no perspective of caring about African-Americans or caring about people getting together and anything nice that happens.
17: They don't care. Okay, let me write this down. Republicans don't care. They have no perspective on helping African-American people or people getting together, okay? Or, anything good that happens? What was that last part?
0: And anything nice that happens.
17: Oh, yeah. Anything nice? Okay, let's write this down. Republicans hate African-Americans, people getting together, and anything nice that happens. What?
0: It's a tough sport, and they play it tough.
17: Yeah, it's a tough sport, and they play it tough, sure. All Democrats are getting is what they've been dishing out. And there's an old saying, you can dish it out, but you can't take it. Republicans did not invent redistricting. They did not. They didn't invent gerrymandering. It's been around a long time. Now that said, let's go back to what Steve Cohen said. Republicans don't understand. They don't understand what?
0: For 20 years like they did, and the Republicans don't see it, and they just tear it apart. Because they have no perspective of caring about African-Americans or caring about people getting together and anything nice that happens. It's a tough sport, and they play it tough.
17: All right. So he says, the African-American community has supported me for 20 years, and Republicans, they don't know. They don't like anything nice. All right, so I guess the question is this. This is funny. I mean, it's not ironic. It's just silly. Steve Cohen, in his new district, he lives in the 5th district. I wonder who Steve Cohen is going to endorse in this 5th district where he lives. You got to figure he's got some juice, right? Somebody who served in Congress for 20 years. Steve Cohen has said he is going to support Chas Mulder. Chas Mulder. We talked about Chas last week. Chas Mulder is running for that 5th district seat on the Democrat side. Chas Mulder is a white guy who lives in Columbia, Tennessee, in Murray County, Middle Tennessee. So Steve Cohen, who has said nothing but Memphis black people, Memphis and black people, is going to support a white guy from Middle Tennessee to represent the interests of the black people in Memphis instead of endorsing a black person from Memphis who was in the race. It could be Yolanda Cooper Sutton. It could be Devante Hill. It could be somebody, at least from Memphis, right? All weekend long, Steve Cohen went on TV and talked about the black people, the African-American community, and how much they believed in me and how much they trusted me and they voted for me and they sent me back here for 20 years. And when it comes time to endorse a candidate, he's going, well, I'll go with the white guy from Middle Tennessee. Well, how is the guy from Middle Tennessee going to represent Memphis? Wasn't that your whole argument against running? Can a Democrat win it? If so, why not you? Why not Steve Cohen? Why wouldn't you endorse one of the black candidates actually from Memphis instead of the white guy from Middle Tennessee? Unbelievable, this guy. And now, the Victoria incident. I have forgotten about this, but holy hell, I can't believe he even brought it up. It's got to be one of the most embarrassing things of his career.
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23: Can weapons of war be turned into instruments of peace? This was an intriguing contradiction. One man sought to reconcile. Japan, 1942. Martial artist Morihei Ueshiba had gained renown as an invincible warrior amongst the soldiers he helped to train. However, he began to feel a strange dissatisfaction and hatred for conflict. And although he would never forsake his training, Ueshiba sought to find a way to use his skills to unite rather than divide. It was during the worst fighting of World War II that Ueshiba experienced a vision, during which he concluded that the real way of a warrior is the art of peace. Armed with this revelation, Ueshiba dedicated himself to creating a new martial art that one could use to protect themselves without injuring an opponent. And it was after constant refinement that he would give his new system a name, Aikido, which translates to the way of unifying energy, as the techniques he created would allow one to blend with an attacker rather than crush or destroy them. Morihei Ueshiba would continue to promote his art of peace until ultimately passing away in 1969. And yet, there are over 2 million Aikido practitioners worldwide that aim to keep his unique spirit of unity alive.
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0: All right, 683-0989. That's the Rick's Powder Coating text line. Somebody's given me some heat about blaming my kids for the pipes getting backed up in the house. It says, don't blame the children. You should be able to run all your stuff and not have a backup. I didn't blame my kids. Not for the backup. It was this, at the time, it was backed up. And then my kids didn't know. As soon as I went downstairs, I saw it was backed up. I heard the shower and the washing machine start going. So it was the timing of it. But you know what? I'm going to go ahead and blame them for it. Look, man, those kids, they're both girls. They're in the shower all of the time. My wife, too. They're clean people. They take too many showers, and they've got all this hair. Listen, I'm Jason Statham these days, man. I've got a shaved head. I got very little hair that's going to clog anything up. My kids, however, they got these thick heads of hair, and they're always shedding. And man, I decided, you know, after the backup in the downstairs bathroom to go fish some stuff out of the shower drains. I pulled something out that was as big as a squirrel. Disgusting. Disgusting. I didn't even show my wife because she would have said, we need to sell the house. It was so gross. So yeah, I mean, I've never ever had to deal with that before. I have these teenage girls who shower all the time and they shed all of the time. All right. So we were talking about Steve Cohen. He was on TV all weekend long. Everybody want to have a big pity party for Steve Cohen getting drawn out of his district. He won't be the last one. He was on Cuomo on News Nation, Chris Cuomo's show, and they started discussing all the media attention, and Steve Cohen brought up the Victoria incident.
1: You know, it's funny, my press conference today is the most cameras I think I've had since the Victoria incident, and here we are again.
0: All right, so he starts crying, and then Chris Cuomo covers for him and starts saying, you're crying because you care so much. You're not crying for yourself. You're crying for the community. But he brought up the Victoria incident, and I had to remind myself of what it was. It was familiar. But I was like, Victoria, what in the world? This was 2013, I believe, and that Steve Cohen, I think, had attended the State of the Union address. And a young woman, 25 years old, tweeted that she had seen Steve Cohen on the broadcast. And Steve Cohen responded to the tweet and said, I'm glad you're watching. And it said, ILU, as in, I love you. And so everybody started like raising an eyebrow saying, man, why is Steve Cohen, congressman from Memphis, chatting up a blonde who's 40 years his junior? And everybody was speculating that maybe he was trying to slide into her DMs or whatever it was. And then it was revealed by Steve Cohen that he was this young woman, Victoria Blinks. I think that was her name, Victoria Blinks.
2: I thought it was, is it
0: Brinks?
2: Is it Brink, yeah.
0: Brink. Brink or Brinks?
2: It's Brink. It's Brink.
0: Okay, Victoria Brink. He announced that he was her biological father and she was his long lost daughter. Dun, dun, dun. Which put the unfortunate visual in everybody's head of Steve Cohen impregnating a woman, which nobody wants to think about. And so this big scandal. And then it turns out, wasn't true. It wasn't true. DNA test revealed he was not the father. So you had this all Maury Povich thing going on. And the father of Victoria Brink was actually the guy who raised her, John Brink. So apparently this girl's mother was married to Frank Sinatra Jr., then married to John Brink, with whom she had Victoria Brink, and then I guess was divorced by 1989, and at some point I guess she got with Steve Cohen. And it was just odd. It was goofy. It was weird. And it's something that he brought up, like, willingly. Nobody, I would just hope a bunch of people would forget about that. And he's bringing it up here in this interview with Cuomo. That goofball.
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7: What sort of history lies under your feet? Or ancient tales wait to be retold? Little did an English widow know that the possessions found in her own backyard would inspire scholars and be the basis of a critically acclaimed Netflix film known as The Dig. May 1939. An avid spiritualist seeking comfort after the loss of her husband, philanthropist Edith Priddy, was compelled by curiosity and visions of shadowy warriors to enlist the help of self-taught archaeologist Basil Brown in excavating a colossal burial mound located on her property in Sutton Hoo, England. With the help of Priddy's gardener and gamekeeper, Brown begins to uncover the ghostly outline of a 27-meter longboat believed to date back to the 7th century. Nothing would prepare Basil's crew for what they discovered as they began to unearth the ship's burial chamber. Contained within were relics of a forgotten past, treasures obtained from distant lands, golden armor with jewels inlaid, and a bronze helm rife with imagery from Norse mythology. Though she held legal claim over the trove, Priddy decided to donate her finds to the British Museum so that future generations might experience the same level of awe and wonder that she did. The tireless efforts of Edith Priddy and Basil Brown have since redefined the way we perceive our ancestors to have lived and connect us to a bygone era of myths and legends.
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0: News. I'm John Saucier, Vice President J.D. Vance, speaking in Kansas City, Missouri to American manufacturers about the work of the Trump administration to try and bring manufacturing back to the United States.
1: We have made it great to build in the United States of America once again. We're investing in the United States of America once again, and we're investing in American workers.
0: Back in Washington, in response to teen takeovers in the nation's streets, U.S. Attorney for the District of Columbia, Jeanine Pirro, is cracking down on this chaos. She spoke today about her plans to prosecute both teens and their parents.
2: Understand something. A social media click is not worth a criminal record. And we will make sure that you have a criminal record.
0: The Justice Department says that teen takeovers have disrupted neighborhoods in Washington, D.C., and have even forced some businesses to temporarily close. America's listening to Fox News.
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7: 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Hope you had a great weekend. Barbecue Fest. Congratulations to Heath Riles Barbecue, the first back-to-back grand champion in 42 years. Not the first ever. All right, I misread that. The first in 42 years to go back-to-back. Not easy to do. And it makes me want to try some Heath Riles barbecue. Where are they from? I will find out. I'll tell you all about the Barbecue Fest champions coming up in a little bit. We'll also get into some local headlines, including all these bomb threats, man. National Civil Rights Museum, there was a bomb threat. MPD down on North Main, bomb threat. Last week, it was Houston High School. Some sort of threat was phoned in. A lot of this becoming a national trend. All these scam bomb threats. It's really nothing new. Every once in a while, we'd get a bomb threat at Germantown Middle School. And we'd all go into the gym, and they would secure the area. I guess they knew the bomb wasn't in the gym. If it were, all of us would have been obliterated, and that would have been a really bad move by the administration. But, oh, man, Ted Wells, he kept us safe, man. That was a guy. He was our middle school principal, Theodore Wells. Loved that guy. I loved it because he wore short sleeve button down shirts, and he had his pack of smokes in his front pocket, and you could see it because the shirts weren't very thick. I don't know what the thread count of the shirts were, but in his front pocket he had some Marlboros, and somebody pointed it out. I guess it was one of these, you know, smart ass kids. So, hey man, I could totally see your pack of smokes. I think maybe an eighth grader tried to bum a smoke off him one time. So you know what he did, Rivera? He did what any principal would do. What do you think he did?
9: Probably took one. I don't know.
7: No, Steve, he wanted to make sure the kids didn't see his cigarettes.
9: I flushed down the toilet?
7: No. He just put an index card in front of him.
9: Oh.
7: The principal had the cigarettes. He smelled like smoke. We knew that he smoked, but he would have them in his pocket. And then somebody was like, hey, man, I can see those Marlboro lights you got there. And he's like, oh, damn. He put an index card in front of him. Oh, he ruled, man. I love middle school. We had a lot of characters running around at GMS, baby. All right, but there were bomb threats back then even. But now, you know, you hear about everything on the news. So I don't know if they're more prevalent or we just hear more about them. All right, we have a text here from texter 5155. Says Steve Cohen self-validated how ineffective nothing he is reaching on. Steve Cohen self-validated how ineffective he is reaching back to Victoria incident as the last time he had media coverage. Yeah, I mean, it's a fair point. He said there's more cameras. There hadn't been that many cameras since the Victoria Brink incident, which By the way, I had no idea about this. Tim Van Horn lightened me up about it. There was another paternity question about a member of Congress. I'm just reading about this now. Former professional wrestler Stan Lane was thought to be the biological father of Congresswoman Lauren Boebert after Boebert's mother claimed for years that Stan Lane was Lauren's biological father. But kind of like in the Victoria Brink incident, DNA tests concluded Stan Lane was not the father of Lauren Boebert. Just so strange. All of it. All of it. All right. 683-0989. Anything you got, send it along. As far as Iran goes, we had some strikes planned for tomorrow, but those have been put on hold. Trump says the U.S. has paused planned Iran strike as serious negotiations unfold. So we've got serious negotiations involving key Middle Eastern allies. This from the president. I've been asked by the Emir of Qatar, Tamim bin Hamad Al Thani, the Crown Prince of Saudi Arabia, Mohammed bin Salman Al Saud, the President of United Arab Emirates, Mohammed bin Zayed Al Nahyan, to hold off our planned military attack of the Islamic Republic of Iran, which was scheduled for tomorrow, and that serious negotiations are now taking place, and that, in their opinion, as great leaders and allies, a deal will be made, which will be very acceptable to the United States of America, as well as all countries in the Middle East and beyond, Trump said in a post shared on Truth Social. This deal will include, importantly, no nuclear weapons for Iran. He goes on, based on my respect for the above-mentioned leaders, I have instructed Secretary of War Pete Hegseth, the Chairman of the Joint Chiefs of Staff, General Dan Kane, and the United States military that we will not be doing the scheduled attack of Iran tomorrow, but have further instructed them to be prepared to go forward with a full, large-scale assault of Iran on a moment's notice in the event that an acceptable deal is not reached. So that's the latest. Now, what does Iran say? That's always the other side of the coin. Donald Trump wants to make a deal. Donald Trump considers himself a deal maker. He wants to make a deal. He wants to see gas prices stabilize. He wants a win, is what he wants. And frankly, he needs a win. It's going to be a long summer for the GOP if this Iran thing doesn't get cleaned up. If this Iran thing drags on, and if gas prices continue to rise, they hit $5 a gallon, $5.30 a gallon, whatever it may be, it could be a very long summer for the GOP as they are facing a midterm that could determine whether or not Donald Trump gets impeached and obstructed for the next 2 years. So what's Iran saying? This actually gives me a little bit of hope. The president of Iran, Masoud Pezeshkian, said any talks with Washington do not signal surrender by the regime. Dialogue does not mean surrender, Pezeshkian said in a post shared on X. The Islamic Republic of Iran enters into dialogue with dignity, authority, and the preservation of the nation's rights, and under no circumstances will it retreat from the legal rights of

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2: Better. Why Donald Trump grows even louder. In the photo accompanying this headline, they are really fixated on Donald Trump's right hand, aren't they? You know, Donald Trump has...
3: Like the bruising and stuff?
2: Yeah. Yeah, like the discoloration. Yeah, flaky skin, a little bruising on his right hand. Pretty much like any 80-year-old man you've ever seen in your life. Why are they so fixated? Is that the only thing? Because, you know, Joe Biden, he just looked old and sounded old and confused. And now they're trying to equate, you know, the aging of Joe Biden to that of Donald Trump. Well, let's see how this starts out. When Donald Trump took the oath of office last January, he was the oldest person, check that, the oldest president to begin a term, clocking in at 78 years and 220 days. He replaced the man who formerly held that title, Joe Biden, who had dropped out of the race after it became quite obvious to the entire country that he had aged too much too quickly. But as Trump himself grows older, traveling less, switching to more comfortable shoes, and seeming to nod off during meetings, his age isn't getting the same kind of scrutiny. Oh, really? Oh, really? Why is that? Listen, they did everything they could to distract anybody and everybody from Joe Biden's obvious cognitive issues. And that was the issue. With Joe Biden, it wasn't that he was, you know, not as spry. It wasn't that he fell off his bike. It was his cognitive abilities. The guy couldn't remember anything. He couldn't remember people's names. He had, like, certain hours. Like, they said, oh, yeah, he's good between 10 a.m. and 4 p.m. The administration would feed the questions to Biden in advance. And he would call on reporters with phonetically spelled out names, and he would get the questions in advance. Way different than what we're seeing with Donald Trump in his right hand with the bruising on it or the liver spots or whatever it is. He's old, okay?
4: He's too old.
2: Very common things. All right, this goes on, though. I have long thought that a reason for the president's sheer size is the president's sheer size. Trump stands 6'3", and according to his most recent physical, weighs 224 pounds. He has a big presence in any room, as opposed to Biden, who grew visibly thinner as he got older, adding to the appearance of frailty. Trump is also loud. Biden's voice was frequently reduced to a gentle whisper, and Trump has the gift of omnipresence. His genius is in capturing attention. Biden's public schedule grew sparse, and he actively avoided generating news. Trump holds multiple events in front of the press nearly every day. He fills Americans' TV screens and social media feeds seemingly nonstop with an almost unspoken message. How could I be fading if he's everywhere? But as Trump turns 80 next month, his recent behavior should prompt even more questions than usual about his stability, judgment, and mental sharpness. Among the points of concern, a late-night social media storm a few days ago featuring more than 50 messages, many strewn with dangerous or nonsensical misinformation, which followed a similar... Lost my place here. Which followed a similar Truth Social broadside weeks earlier. An apocalyptic threat to wipe out a civilization. More and more insults. Nasty, stupid, ugly, treasonous, hurled at reporters, appearing to fall asleep in public, sometimes twice in 1 week. Deep bruises on his hands, which are covered in makeup and accompanied by confusing explanations. A long, odd tangent in rant and speeches that seems longer and older than his usual tangents. Never known for his ability to self-censor, Trump seems to have completely abandoned any sort of filter, tossing out messages from one extreme to the other. All right. So it's Trump being Trumpier is what we're seeing. I really don't see a huge difference between Trump V1.0 and Trump now. I don't see it. Maybe I see it because he's in his second term. Maybe he's a little bit, you know, he figures, hey, I got

0: reelected, and I can only serve for a couple of more years here, 2.5 more years. So we're going all out. I mean, isn't that kind of the point? You got elected twice. He doesn't have to get reelected. You know, he's got this thing going on with Iran. You know, he's always kind of been unconventional. That's a nice way of putting it. A loose cannon. You can say that too. I really don't see much difference. I surely don't see the difference that we saw with, say, Joe Biden as vice president versus Joe Biden as president, or Joe Biden as the candidate versus Joe Biden as the end of his first term. That was a huge drop off. What was it? It was George Clooney who wrote the whole op-ed. This is not the man that I once knew. Do you think anybody would write that about Donald Trump? No, he's exactly the guy that you knew. So they're going to keep trying this thing. They're like, hey, that's how they got Biden out of there. Well, no, listen, Donald Trump is term limited. He's a term limited president. And a lot of people say, well, he's not going to leave. No, he's going to leave for all the outlined reasons. The 80-something-year-old guys, he's going to leave one way or another. All right, he's going to leave office. So I just think it's funny that they've got to go with this. No, he's got the bruise on his right hand, you know. Yeah, just like every other old guy. Go to Gibson's Donuts in the morning when all those blue hairs are hanging out. Go look at their hands. That's how your hands look. You get older, you bruise easier, liver spots. Abraham Simpson, man. That's what you got. All right, 683-0989. We'll tell you all the big winners of Barbecue Fest. If you made it out there, let me know. 683-0989, how was it? We have back-to-back champion for the first time in 42 years. We'll see what we can find out about.
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9: A better life with Dr. Sanjay Gupta.
10: So-called superagers, they are an enviable segment of the population. People who are older than 80, whose brains function like someone a fraction of their age. It's true, a lot of these people have genetics on their side, but more and more research is bearing out the idea that people who practice good brain health also slow their cognitive decline. Dr. Richard Isaacson, a pioneer in the Alzheimer's space, told us that, quote, his studies have found lifestyle changes including diet, exercise, reducing stress and optimizing sleep, along with managing vascular risk factors with certain medications, can actually help grow brain areas and also reduce telltale signs of Alzheimer's, such as tau tangles and amyloid plaques. What else helps? Staying social, surrounding yourself with family and friends, and maybe even volunteering. for a real sense of purpose. I'm Dr. Sanjay Gupta, helping you live a better life.
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12: How would you feel if you broke a world record without others noticing? This was a discouraging truth one pioneer would learn to overcome. August 1911. Journalist and aviator Harriet Quimby endeavors to become the first woman in the U.S. to earn her pilot's license after falling in love with this novel invention. Upon completing her certification, she began to participate in exhibitions, earning the acclaim of others who were drawn by her pageantry. However, she set her sights across the pond to attempt a grander feat. To cross the English Channel in her signature monoplane. The following year, Quimby arrived in Dover to begin her fog-covered flight, armed with only a compass to guide her. At last, on April 16, 1912, Harriet Quimby reached the shores of France in less than an hour, becoming the first woman to cross the English Channel by plane. Her historic feat, however, would be largely forgotten, as the RMS Titanic had sunk the day prior. Nevertheless, Quimby continued her career until tragically passing away 3 months later in an aviation accident over Boston Harbor. History is often slow to validate success. How might we persevere in our own endeavors, no matter how soon or later we'll be acclaimed?
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0: All right, Barbecue Fest. Question I have, will it ever go back down to Tom Lee Park? I think a lot of the barbecue teams, I think they like Liberty Park, or at least the guys I've talked to. They like it. It's easier to load in. It's just easier. It is more spread out. You don't have a lot of the obstacles that you do when you're down on the river, but I think that festival goers like being down on the river. But I don't know if it's ever going to happen again down on Tom Lee Park like it used to. And we see that because Smoke Slam, they couldn't make it happen this year. And they talked about, you know, getting together for one big unified event, joining forces. But that was a lot of talk. We don't know how it's going to work out, but we do have the big winners. Here we have it. The champions have officially been crowned at the 2026 World Championship Barbecue Cooking Contest. After days of smoke, fire, and fierce competition among pitmasters from around the world. Winners were announced Saturday night during the annual competition, which is, of course, part of Memphis in May. Let's see, we've got Bubba Grills won the Grilling Green Award. What is the Grilling Green Award? Do you have to use, I don't know, some sort of renewable energy? Like solar? Did they cook with the sun? We find out about this Grilling Green Award. You could do that, I suppose. You need like a magnifying glass, like you used to burn ants. You burn some meat with that. Big Bob Gibson's Barbecue claimed the Kingsford Tour of Champions title. Big Bob Gibson, that's a name. They've won before, I believe, the Grand Championship. Bugsy Q earned the Patio Porker title. All right, nice. Additional category winners. Heath Riles Barbecue took first place in ribs. Smoke Barbecue, not the most creative name, won first place in shoulder. Will BQ won the whole hog category. Whole hog, that's more of an art, isn't it? Like when you cook the whole hog.
15: Yeah.
0: Because it is, and it looks like an autopsy. The whole hog, because the hog is there, all splayed wide open. I remember my friends from Alabama, the Conecuh County, Alabama guys back in the day, they entered the whole hog, and they invited me over to check out their whole hog. And I was like, okay. And I went over there. I was terrified. I was a young guy. I was like, oh my goodness, you guys, what'd you do to him? He probably had a life. Oh, some pig. I just thought of Wilbur. Then we have, for the first time in 42 years, since I was 5 years old, the contest has back-to-back grand champion. That was Heath Riles. They were crowned the 2026 World Championship Barbecue Cooking Contest Grand Champion. First time back-to-back since, see, what would that be, 42 years ago. There you have it.
14: Good on Let's Heath see. Riles.
0: Yeah, good on Heath Riles.
14: Olive Branch, Mississippi.
0: Must make a fantastic barbecue. Let's find out who the last back-to-back champion was. I think I got it here. John Willingham, 1983 and 1984.
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17: A threat is neutralized in San Diego. On Lisa Brady, Fox News, that from police after responding to reports of an active shooter at an Islamic center north of downtown San Diego. Police say the threat has been neutralized and they are just holding a briefing reporting three adults have been killed. Two of those adults considered suspects. There had been reporting that a security guard had been shot and injured. That may be the third person who is now known to be dead. However, everyone else, the staff and the school at that center are now safe, but three people dead, two of them suspects in that shooting. President Trump says he's calling off planned strikes on Iran.
18: At the request of leaders of Qatar, Saudi Arabia, and the UAE, President Trump says he is holding off on a military attack on Iran planned for tomorrow. In a social media post, the president says serious negotiations are now taking place, and in the opinion of Arab allies and partners, a deal will be made, which is acceptable to the U.S. Still, President Trump says he's ordered Pentagon leaders to prepare to go forward with a full, large-scale assault of Iran on a moment's notice in the event an acceptable deal is not reached.
17: Fox's Jared Halpern at the White House. The president's post also reinforcing a deal has to include no nuclear weapons for Iran. The judge in the New York state case against Luigi Mangione is suppressing some of the evidence collected when he was arrested in Pennsylvania days after the killing of healthcare executive Brian Thompson in New York City.
19: Mangione was nabbed as he was sitting at the McDonald's, and police officer Christy Wasser looked through his backpack. She found a bullet magazine wrapped in wet underwear and other items. She then took that backpack to the police station, where she found the gun police said was used to kill Thompson.
17: Fox's Eric Shawn, the judge ruling only the search at the police station was lawful, so that evidence stays, including the gun and what prosecutors call a manifesto. 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
20: Unless Governor Billy intervenes, a Tennessee prisoner, Tony Carruthers, is said to be put to death on Thursday. After being found guilty in a 1994 kidnapping and murder case in Memphis, Carruthers has been on death row for more than 30 years. In 1996, Carruthers and his claimed accomplice, James Montgomery, were found guilty of abducting, torturing, and burying alive a mother, her son, and his friend. Carruthers has maintained his innocence, and he is requesting an extension from Governor Lee for more time on DNA testing that could clear his name. Protesters are expected to deliver a petition with more than 50,000 signatures urging Governor Lee to stop the execution. And Mississippi State Representative Jeffrey Hale was arrested Friday in DeSoto County on multiple charges. He was charged with first offense DUI, reckless driving, speeding, and disorderly conduct.
16: More news in 30 from the Mitch Wright Plumbing, Heating, and Air News Desk. 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
27: They have a crash on 385 eastbound at Kirby Parkway and one stall on the interstates, Whitehaven, 55 northbound. That's near the Rains Road overpass. I'm Hollywood Hendricks with your total traffic.
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0: Nation of Jake, News Talk 98.9, the Roar of Memphis. Appreciate you being here. Go check us out at newstalk989.com. We've got the Nation of Jake podcast there, the on-demand page. That's where you can subscribe to the Nation of Jake podcast. This program, on demand, shortly after its conclusion at 6 p.m., today, also go check out interviews from Memphis Morning News, Ditch and Tim. They always have all the newsmakers on. I think last week they talked to Andy Ogles, who will now have parts of Memphis in his district. Should he get reelected? You know, the redistricting, it affects pretty much everyone who is there in Congress representing the state of Tennessee. They're going to have to welcome in new constituents and consider, you know, their wants and needs. And so Andy Ogles, who is a Middle Tennessee guy, I think Andy Ogles is also from Columbia, where Chaz Mulder is from, you see. So a couple guys from Columbia, Tennessee, will compete for the votes of Memphians. And so we'll see how that shakes out. We do know that Steve Cohen, he was doing a lot of talking as he announced his decision to leave Congress, to not run for re-election on account of the redistricting. He is now districted for that 5th district, his 9th district seat. He has been drawn out of, but you've got Senator Brent Taylor running for that 9th district seat. You've got Senator London Lamar on the Democrat side running for that seat. You also have Justin J. Pearson running in the 9th district. Now, this was interesting. Steve Cohen, when asked about the redistricting, first of all, he said that the Republicans are colonizing Memphis. That those were his exact words. But here's something else interesting.
34: They're colonizing Memphis. So he doesn't have an interest in helping. He thinks he's helping by being benevolent. That's horse manure. The fact is, there's a chance for one Democrat, Chaz Mulder, and maybe one Democrat and nine, Linda Lamar, a state senator, who could win and legislate and have concern for Memphis. But the odds are, no, it's not going to happen. And that's why I didn't run.
0: No, he didn't run. He didn't run because he couldn't win. And there are two Democrats, maybe, who could win and show some concern for Memphis. One of them being London Lamar, who is from Memphis. And the other being Chas Mulder from Columbia, Tennessee. Now, notice, Steve Cohen has no interest in supporting Justin J. Pearson. It's pretty obvious. You know, getting a challenge from Justin J. Pearson, he didn't like that. He didn't like the fact that his former, aide, like he worked in, he interned for Cohen. He doesn't like Justin J. Pearson. And I'm getting the idea there's a lot of people who don't like Justin J. Pearson. I mean, the media likes him. They like going to all of his press conferences, and they like using him as your de facto. You know, when you're in media, like when you're a reporter, you go and you find people who are going to give you what you need for your story. And Justin J. Pearson, he runs to the cameras. He runs to the reporters. So it makes their job really easy. If you need the Democrat perspective and you got a deadline, just go to the guy who's always going to give you what you need. And that would be Justin J. Pearson. But as far as support goes, I don't know. I think people look at him and say, this guy's kind of corny and fake. Now, as far as what Cohen said about Justin J. Pearson, here we go. He says, I had an opponent who was verbally facile and can jump around, dance, and things like that. And if someone thinks that's who they want, that's who they can have. I don't dance anymore. I don't jump around. But I think I was going to win that race. So he's, and the part here that's the real insult is not that he jumps around and dances. Verbally facile. So essentially just saying superficial. That's not a compliment, being verbally facile. Meaning he's good at talking, but he doesn't say much, right? So I thought that was interesting. So he did name drop London Lamar as somebody that he would expect to be a better Democrat candidate than Justin J. Pearson. So we'll have to keep our eyes on that. We'll talk more about Steve Cohen and his media tour over the weekend coming up. 683-0989 is my number. Anything you got for me, anything for the weekend, let me know. Right now, though, we've got some local headlines to get into. We'll see what's going on with these bomb threats around town. Why so many bomb threats lately? That's a good question. So we'll get into this. Courtesy of the Nation of Jake News Network. Let's see. We've got it here. Bomb threat prompts evacuation at MPD headquarters. No explosives found. Memphis Police Department headquarters were evacuated after a reported bomb threat on Sunday afternoon. Officers responded to a bomb threat at 170 North Main just before 1 p.m. Police had officers in the MPD K-9 unit thoroughly searched the area. No explosives were found. According to police, investigators believe the threat is connected to a recent trend involving hoax threats and spoofed calls in cities all across the country. And yeah, we've seen them. We saw it at the National Civil Rights Museum. Over the weekend, there was a bomb threat. Houston High School last week, there was a bomb threat. And it's not specific to Memphis in the Mid-South. It's happening everywhere. But sometimes they find bombs. I don't know. I guess they were doing that routine maintenance of that waterway in Mobile, Alabama, that dam. And they found some explosives. And they said they were live explosives. Usually, if people want to blow something up, they're not going to call and threaten you. They're just going to blow it up. Now, there are exceptions to the rule. Whatever happened to that Christmas Day bombing in Nashville? Remember that one? Like the guy had the van with the loudspeaker?
1: I do remember that, yeah.
0: Yeah, that one was crazy. Like nobody was around, nobody was hurt. That was wild. Elsewhere, a teen boy was shot during a graduation party in East Memphis. Now, this happened Park and Highland. Police confirmed a teenager was found shot Friday night, struck by gunfire at a graduation party. It's the latest example of violence in the city impacting young students. According to MPD, The teen was found shot at Park and Highland. He was taken to a hospital, but his injuries were not considered life-threatening, which is good. As of Monday, police were still looking for the suspect. Police say more than 100 people were at the graduation at a venue on Park Avenue. Anybody with information about the shooting is asked to call Crime Stoppers at 901-528-CASH. Back in my day, Park and Highland would get you to Luke's Tavern. Or just a couple, maybe a couple, I mean, Daily Planet, a.k.a. Reedmeister's later, was right there as well. So those were the venues that you could maybe find me back in my youth at Park and Highland. Nowadays, you're not going to find me at Park and Highland because my days of going places like Luke's Tavern and the Daily Planet are long gone. Long gone. Let's see. We've got Tennessee inmate pleads for DNA testing as execution nears. We've talked about this a little bit. Tony Carruthers, a Tennessee inmate, is scheduled to be executed on Thursday unless Tennessee Governor Bill Lee chooses to halt it. Carruthers has spent more than 30 years on death row after being convicted in a 1994 Memphis kidnapping and murder case. Carruthers and his alleged accomplice, James Montgomery, were convicted of kidnapping, torturing, and burying alive a mother, her son, and his friend back in 1996. One of the victims was as young as 17 years old. Both men were convicted and sentenced to death, but Montgomery was able to walk free in 2015 when an appeals court ruled he should have been given a separate trial from Carruthers. For more than 30 years, Carruthers has maintained his innocence and is now asking Governor Lee for more time to do DNA testing that could potentially clear his name. One of the victim's fathers, however, does not agree. He says, detectives went out there and dug it up. They got him, arrested him. We had a trial. It's him. Don't need to do no DNA. Meanwhile, faith and community leaders are expected to gather at the state capitol on Monday, urging Governor Lee to stop Carruthers' execution. I thought they already turned that down. I thought that was already done. I thought they already declined to revisit the case, but I guess they always do this last-minute appeal, so we'll see what happens. Organizers say they plan to deliver a petition with more than 50,000 signatures. I read about that case. It's highly likely that they got the right guy. A man was charged with burglarizing riverboats downtown. What? Riverboat burglar. That sounds old school, doesn't it? It's like something out of a Maverick with James Garner. A man is charged with 3 counts of burglary of a boat after police say he broke into the Memphis Riverboats facility on Riverside downtown. Devin Candiotti. Candiotti? The knuckleballer? I guess it was Tom. This is Devin Candiotti. He's also charged with 2 counts of burgling a building and possession of burglary tools. The owner of the business called police the night of May 9th after a motion detector alarm went off. He checked his security cameras and saw a man walking along the gangway among the boats with a flashlight and something in his hand. The man walked through unlocked doors onto 2 deck barges and the Queen II, the Memphis Queen II. When officers arrived, they found Candiotti in a storage unit on the dock holding a flashlight and a large bolt. The business owner said several door handles had been broken off in a storage unit and a separate kitchen and storage area, and the units were in disarray. He was not sure if any items had been taken. All right, well, this guy's in trouble for burgling boats. And this one, this is why we were just talking about this. This is crazy. Outdoors Inc. is going to shut down shop after 52 years in business. Established in 1974, Outdoors Inc. announced it'll be closing its doors. In a social media post, the owner said the decision to close was difficult, but they are grateful to have served the Memphis community for those 52 years. For over half a century, we have treasured the loyalty of our amazing customers, our dedicated staff, our vendors, and our Memphis community and beyond. With our whole hearts, we appreciate each and every one of you. We are grateful to you for putting your trust in us to provide you with quality gear. So starting today, the store's owner said it'll begin its going out of business sale on most items, which will be in person only for now. You can get the big item back in the day in addition to those Velcro watch bands, was the Patagonia pullover, man. You know, before there was a lot of North Face stuff around, the Patagonia pullover was, that was at least the Germantown kids' fleece of choice. I don't know. I mean, the internet coupled with, I don't know, maybe people not being as outdoorsy. At least it's all high quality stuff. And every time there's a going out of business sale, I always go to them, and the clearance items are not, they're not quite at clearance for me. You know, when you go to like an outlet and it's like a North Face outlet or something, they're like, oh, 60% off store wide, but everything's $300. Like, come on. So, we'll see though. That's a, I didn't realize they've been open since 1974. I always thought it was a really cool shop, given it was right next to Corky's on Poplar. So whenever you went to Corky's and there was like a long wait, you just go amble on over to the outdoors and just look at stuff. But, you know, if you knew anybody who did any rock climbing or rappelling or cycling.
1: Or hiking and stuff.
0: White water, water rafting. Yeah, hiking. Any of that granola stuff.
1: Camping.
0: Camping. Yes, that too. And anything you do outdoors, they got it there, man. And that little, or they could get it for you. And you, and here's what I liked about Outdoors Inc. is you could tell like all the people who worked there, like they lived it. That was always, that's always the hallmark of a good shop. Like, you know, it's kind of like when you go to a big box store or something, the person working there, like if you go to the Home Depot, oh, the likelihood of the guy helping you at Home Depot actually knowing something about building things is very low. Or the guy working in the plumbing section knows anything about plumbing? Probably not. When you go to Outdoors Inc., somebody there knows about rock climbing and what kind of carabiner you need and all that kind of thing. So happy trails. That's got to be, it is a tough decision. I wonder why they wouldn't just like sell the business instead of just shutting it all down. That's a good brand, you know? Somebody's got to want to assume the mantle. You know, sell it to some wide-eyed, somebody who can incorporate the AI. Speaking of, XAI may be in trouble on account of Grok.
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5: Have you ever felt like the weight of the world rested on your shoulders? This was an overwhelming burden one soldier would learn to bear. Russia, 1983. Stanislav Petrov was the duty officer at one of the Soviet Union's missile detection facilities when on September 26th, his monitors detected what appeared to be five U.S. missiles heading towards his homeland. With little time to act, Petrov faced a crucial choice of whether to report the possible threat to his superiors, who in turn would launch a counterattack that would lead to all-out nuclear war. In the end, Petrov would treat the readings as a false alarm, which was later proven true after it was determined that satellites had mistaken the reflection of the sun off of clouds for attacking missiles. While initially reprimanded by his superiors, Petrov would later gain international recognition for his decision that veritably saved the world. And yet, he would humbly brush aside such praise, eventually leaving the military to care for his ailing wife and live as a simple farmer before ultimately passing away in 2017 at the age of 77. How might we, like Stanislav Petrov, be instruments of peace in a world threatened by destruction for more than just nuclear weapons?
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0: All right, how much have you integrated AI into your life? Do you use an AI chatbot? Which is strange because it just seems to me like a web crawler on steroids, really. Just a search engine is what you're looking for. I mean, I know that AI is capable of a lot more than just that. I'm using Claude for some things with the radio show. I think I've mentioned this before. I'm taking the show, the transcripts of the show, and I'm loading it into Claude, and Claude makes notes on the show. So if there's ever a question, if I'm doing some prep for a show and something comes up and I'm like, I think we've covered this before, I can go into an archive and I can say, Claude, compile everything I've said about Justin J. Pearson or Steve Cohen or Outdoors Incorporated, and then it'll spit it back at me because, believe it or not, I forget about half of what I say right after the show. So sometimes I'll get texts from people, and they'll say, hey, I was just listening to the podcast, you know, that thing you said about Barbecue Fest was dead on or whatever. I was like, what did I say? I always have to be reminded of what I say. A lot of what I say is extemporaneous. I don't just burn it in my head. It's not rehearsed, a lot of it. So I forget I said it, you know, 3 hours a day, 5 days a week. I can't remember at all. So I've used AI a little bit. Just see if I can help with that. Now, as far as AI goes, I hear all about Claude, and I'm using Claude right now. Grok, however, I guess not catching on as much. And again, all I see on Grok, or at least on Twitter, creeps, is people. Well, the first thing I see is, Grok, is this true? Like everything that, you know, when people like state something on Twitter, you just see, at Grok, is this true? I'm like, okay, is this all we're doing? Is this a fact check?
1: Or like, is this AI? See that too?
0: Yeah, that too. Yeah, is this AI? Like, what is it? Or can you take this girl's clothes off? There's a bunch of pervs. And you see that all the time. Hey, put Anne Hathaway in a bikini. It's like, okay, you can't. Hasn't she shown everything? Can't you just like go on Mr. Skin or something? Here we have this though. XAI struggles to compete with other AI chatbots. 4 buildings, 3 neighborhoods, 2 states, and 1 power plant. The world's richest man has spent billions of dollars in Memphis and South Haven building up Grok, his artificial intelligence chatbot. However, Elon Musk's XAI is struggling to compete with other AI chatbots. According to the Wall Street Journal, Grok's growth has stalled this year. New monthly downloads decreased from 20 million in January to 8.3 million in April. A tiny fraction of X users are paying to use the platform, according to Recon Analytics. This could be why XAI agreed to lease Colossus One to Anthropic, which runs Claude. So far, Musk is committed to spending billions of dollars in the Mid-South. First, there was Colossus One, which at the time was just called Colossus. Then he created Macro Hard in Whitehaven. After that, he purchased an old warehouse for Macro Harder in South Haven. He also purchased a power plant overseas and had it shipped to South Haven. So we've got this AI expert, Dr. Mercer, Luther Mercer. I don't know if he's a doctor or not. He studied AI for more than a decade. He has a certificate in AI technology and policy from Harvard. Mercer said if Grok continues to underperform, Musk will likely lease out much of the space to other artificial intelligence companies, saying that data centers are in demand all over the country, and there's no shortage of AI chatbots being developed. So he's got the infrastructure, he's got the servers, he's got the NVIDIA cards, he's got it all set up. So if he wanted to bail on Grok, which I don't think he wants to bail on Grok, and I don't think that Elon Musk just had the idea for Grok to be a novelty chatbot. he's going to use XAI heavily in SpaceX. And I think that is kind of where he's going. Grok was just kind of like the entry point to AI.
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12: What if your life was saved before you could even remember it? This was a chilling revelation one woman would become well acquainted with. April 1912. Milvina Dean was just 9 weeks old when her parents and brother boarded the ill-fated Titanic. Sensing the collision of the infamous iceberg, her father instructed his wife to dress their sleeping children and ushered them onto one of the lifeboats, sacrificing his own life, however, as he stayed behind aboard the sinking liner. The three remaining Deans would eventually return to England, but it was not until she was 8 that Milvina would find out that she was even on the Titanic. Initially, she shied away from the attention she received as a survivor and instead worked as a cartographer during World War II and a secretary for a British engineering firm until retiring in 1972. It was in these later years, though, that Milvina would finally embrace her story as she traveled the world to attend events and catalog her memories in interviews before ultimately passing away in 2009, coincidentally, on the same day as the 98th anniversary of the Titanic's launch, a symbolic ending to the life of the youngest and last surviving passenger of the legendary vessel.
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14: This is a Fox News alert. I'm Kevin Uretsky. Five people are dead in all after a shooting incident in a mosque in San Diego today. Three were adults who were found dead outside of the center. Here's San Diego Police Chief Scott Wall.
15: There is no further threat. Both suspects in this case are deceased.
14: Those two suspects, both believed to be teens, are said to have taken their own lives. President Trump posting on Truth Social, there won't be a military strike on Iran as planned for tomorrow at the request of several Gulf states, with the president writing, quote, serious negotiations are now taking place. Deputy White House Press Secretary Anna Kelly tells Fox, Trump holds all the cards.
16: They have been absolutely decimated militarily. They're now being strangled economically by Operation Economic Fury. And now they're more isolated than ever before.
14: The president also posting he believes a deal will be made. This is a Fox News alert.
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17: Over the weekend, Outdoors, Inc., an outdoor and cycling company in Memphis, announced that it will be closing. The owners expressed gratitude for serving the Memphis community for 52 years, while acknowledging that the move to close was difficult in a social media statement. Quote, for over half a century, we have treasured the loyalty of our amazing customers, our dedicated staff, our vendors, and our Memphis community and beyond. 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This follows the closure of the Midtown location on Union in 2023. The owners of the store announced that their going out of business sale started on Monday. And it's the end of the regular season for Memphis baseball as they finished their season with two consecutive losses to Charlotte on Friday and Saturday. Memphis finished with an overall record of 22-32.
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28: Big time backup, stop traffic around a vehicle fired. Actually, this is Brownsville. Actually has I-40 eastbound between Highway 76 and Highway 70 shut down there. Again, eastbound on 40, and that's due to a wreck near Mercer Road. Also still have a wreck 385 eastbound at Kirby Parkway and one Prescott at Sharp Avenue, as well as South 3rd southbound at Raines Road. I'm Hollywood Hendricks with your total traffic.
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0: All right, coming up tomorrow on the program, in addition to an Impossible Trivia Tuesday, I think there's some primaries going on. I think Kentucky and Georgia and a few others. Keep an eye on that. I think Thomas Massey might be in trouble. Who knows? Who knows? We'll see up there in Kentucky. Also, Representative David Kustoff, who represents Tennessee's 8th District, will join the program tomorrow. I have not talked to him yet about the redistricting, the new map, his new district, should he run and should he win his seat. They're up every 2 years, so he'll be campaigning and running once again, I'm assuming, for Tennessee's 8th District. He lives in that district. I don't know if it's changed all that much. We'll talk to him about that tomorrow on the program. Coming up in a little bit, we'll talk about this Ronda Rousey-Gina Carano fight. It wasn't a very compelling match, and a lot of pre-promotion, a lot of hype. I'm sure they got paid a lot of money, but it lasted some 17 seconds. That's about it. Although, there's some jokes to be made there, but it's a family program. All right, let's get into what is trending online. Social media. It's where it is all the time, man. It's where all the news is. Whether it's Instagram, Facebook, or X, you can follow Nation of Jake, at Nation of Jake. You can follow this radio program. You can follow this radio station at News Talk 989. And our producer, Josh Rivera, at Josh J. Rivera 12. All right, let's get into first things first. Over the weekend, Alexandria Ocasio-Cortez, congresswoman from New York, appeared in Alabama. She spoke to a crowd of people in Montgomery, was it? I think it was in Montgomery. She was behind some bulletproof glass like she was the Pope. And she had some strong words. It's like she's trying to renew the war of northern aggression, as it's said. Here we go. Here's AOC.
1: It is time for the North to pull up to the South. It is time for New York to pull up to Alabama.
0: All right, Rivera, pull up to. Like, pull up to, for me, is like when I pull up to the gas pump.
5: Right, yeah, to drive up to something.
0: I drive up to something. Sounds like, to me, she's saying more than that. Pull up. Is that slang? Is that some Gen Z slang?
5: As far as I know about? I don't think so. It's not something I've heard before. Not in a slang.
0: I don't know, like bow up on?
5: Yeah, bow up would be different, but not pull up on.
0: Pull up on. Pull up to, she said, right? Pull up to. Meaning. Because look, I pull up. Pull up. Come to a halt. Because it sounds like she's saying needs to invade.
5: Like a threat?
0: Yeah, that's what it sounds like. She's not up there just saying that the North needs to visit the South, because she's talking about this redistricting. Here we go. Let's just listen to, I guess, the whole thing.
1: It is time for all of us to come to Georgia, to Louisiana, to Tennessee, to Mississippi, and let them know exactly what they have uncorked with this injustice. They think they can draw us out of power. Do not know the sleeping giant that they just awakened.
0: Oh, yeah.
1: Because it is not a coincidence, and our whole country must understand that it was not until voting rights were ratified in this country that we got the Great Society. Because when Black Americans...
0: Hold on a second. Rivera, will you look up some for me? It wasn't until we got voting rights in this country did we get the Great Society. I'm pretty sure the Voting Rights Act was, what, 1965? And I believe all the Great Society stuff was 1964.
5: Yeah, Voting Rights Act of 1965, Great Society, it says 64 to 68.
0: Right, but it all started in 64. So I think that she's mistaken there. Well, that said, she's talking about, pull up. Got to pull up. North and South. What are you trying to do? Renew hostilities? Start another civil war? She goes on. My favorite part's at the end.
1: Have the right to vote, and that vote is protected. Our schools get funded. When voting rights are protected, healthcare gets expanded. When voting rights are protected, our country moves forward. In Montgomery, that's what they're actually afraid of. They're afraid of us coming together. They're afraid of us protecting one another. Alabama is the crucible. Georgia is the crucible. Tennessee, Louisiana, Mississippi is the crucible. So if you are not from here, it is time to pull up. Because what they thought was the final blow is actually just the opening silo.
0: What?
5: That sounds like fighting words.
0: Yeah, but what does that mean? What's opening silo? I think she means salvo. I think that she said silo. Or is she talking about storing grains? Because it's the South.
5: So I found out what opening silo does mean, because I guess it really does mean something.
0: What does it mean?
5: It says opening or breaking down a silo means eliminating isolation between departments. It involves creating an environment where teams freely share information, data, and resources. I'm guessing that's what she means?
0: Hmm. I think she misused opening salvo.
5: Okay.
0: Could be opening that. Could be silo. That. I mean, I get when things are siloed, but I don't know if she... Well, maybe she meant to say an opening silo, but I think she meant... I think she misused salvo.
5: Salvo is the more aggressive one, so...
0: Yeah, well, she was being aggressive. Well, it's time for the North... She's making this a North-South thing. We had one of those. It was called the Civil War. Or, as some Southerners call it, the War of Northern Aggression. And I think that she is advocating for that. And that's a

0: Things are heating up. Slim Chicken spiced up their tender Mac Bowl, and things got real, real fast.
1: Spicy, but so good.
0: Don't worry, it's just a little kick. Bring your taste buds till 11 p.m. The new spicy tender Mac Bowl at Slim Chickens.
2: And Zoran Mamdani is essentially saying, well, Ronald Reagan was wrong. The real terrifying statement is, I worked all day and can't feed my family. But the difference is that's on you. Because there's plenty of opportunity to get out there and work and work and make a good living. And then you can also feed your family if you actually make beans and rice and you actually feed your family. If you don't expect to live high on the hog while you're working your way up. And I'm all about making sure people have opportunities to work their way up. I'm all about upward mobility. But what's more terrifying about what Zoran Mamdani is saying is that he feels like the government has some sort of obligation to make sure you can afford to feed your family. The difference between somebody like me and somebody like Zoran Mamdani is I don't want the government involved in my feeding of my family. I find that terrifying. We've seen what happens when the government tries to feed families. All you end up doing is spreading out the shortages. We've seen Soviet Russia. We've seen food lines. We've seen bread lines. Are we really going to do this again? It was also Ronald Reagan who brought Boris Yeltsin to a grocery store in Texas. And Boris Yeltsin was like, in America, food line up for you. And it was over. That's what ended. It wasn't Gorbachev. It wasn't anything. It was somebody took a Soviet to a grocery store and he was amazed at the abundance and the choice. And he went back. He said, hey, Mike, get something done. Because I went to America. I went to this grocery store and it ruled. So let's see. I've got a bunch of other stuff. I'm trying to choose between. Oh, we'll get into the Cars for Kids thing later. This is a viral video that I think it kind of sums things up. You know, it's amazing what people will do. Like, if you witness something and you have limited information, you know, how you might feel about it. Then you get more information. You're like, oh, okay, I'll narrate this video. What we have here is a city street, and you see what appears to be a bicycle thief getting the ever-living crap beat out of him by the owner of the bicycle that he tried to steal. All right, so we've got a white guy beating the stew out of this young black man who just tried to steal his bike. Then up rides a ripped big black guy coming in and saying, hey, man, he's had enough. All right, he's had enough. It's enough. Okay, get off of him. All right, he tried to steal your bike, fine, but just get off of him. Then the bicycle thief tries to steal the guy's scooter.
3: Stealing that guy's scooter now?
2: He tried to steal the guy's scooter who was just defending him against getting the crap beat out of him by the guy whose bike he tried to steal. So this guy is a thief, and he deserved to get beaten down. But what you had was somebody with no frame of reference coming in on a scooter saying, hey, he's had enough. Hey, quit beating him up. He tried to steal your bike, but he's had enough. And so the guy says, oh, fine. He's had enough. And then the little bike thief tries to ride off on the guy's scooter who just saved him from. It's amazing. It's a great video. I'm going to repost it if you want to see it. So, yeah, just go ahead. All right. Yeah, good Samaritan. For your trouble, this little punk's going to try to steal your scooter. And then this guy who tried to break up the fight, he then clotheslines the kid for trying to steal his scooter. And it's like, hey, sometimes when people are getting the crap beat out of them, they have it coming to them. All right, Josh, anything else?
4: Yeah, this is a very viral video that I got over the weekend. A lot of graduations happening all across the United States. This is actually one of the third or fourth times I've seen a version of this video this year. This one is a billionaire ex-CEO of Google, Eric Schmidt, and he was doing the commencement speech. And a lot of the commencement speeches as of late have been pro-AI. And all the students that have been graduating have been booing it like crazy. This one might be the worst. And this happened at the University of Arizona.
5: And if you'd let me make this point, please.

0: If you don't care about science, that's okay, because AI is going to touch everything else as well. Whatever path you choose, AI will become part of how work is done. If you have a problem in the world you want to solve, you can now assemble a team of AI agents to help you with the parts that you could never accomplish on your own. Let me give you some advice. First, find a way to say yes. And thank you.
1: He gets booed mercilessly, and this went on for a while. This is just a couple of seconds from the commencement speech.
2: Yeah, every time he says AI, somebody, they all boo. Oh, that's great. Yeah, maybe you shouldn't have made your whole speech about AI.
1: AI is cool if you use it sparingly. It's fine, but if you're making your whole commencement speech when kids are graduating, you're basically saying,
2: all they've heard is AI is going to take their jobs and all their opportunities. So they're the villain here. You got to pivot. You got to be able to pivot. You just pivot into something else. Pivot into, how you made your bazillions of dollars running Google. And
1: he'd probably get booed for that, too.
2: Or wait, what school was it?
1: University of Arizona.
2: Okay. Wildcats rule. That's what you do. Wildcats football rules. Or hoops, whatever. You got to do something to get them back on your side. You can't be all about the AI. All right, 683-0989 is my number. We've got name drop coming up in 15 minutes. I will tell you what the fabulous prize is for name drop. Also, how about it? Ronda Rousey, Gina Carano, very short fight.
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9: Have you ever felt like the weight of the world rested on your shoulders? This was an overwhelming burden one soldier would learn to bear. Russia, 1983. Stanislav Petrov was the duty officer at one of the Soviet Union's missile detection facilities when on September 26th, his monitors detected what appeared to be five U.S. missiles heading towards his homeland. With little time to act, Petrov faced a crucial choice of whether to report the possible threat to his superiors, who in turn would launch a counterattack that would lead to all-out nuclear war. In the end, Petrov would treat the readings as a false alarm, which was later proven true after it was determined that satellites had mistaken the reflection of the sun off of clouds for attacking missiles. While initially reprimanded by his superiors, Petrov would later gain international recognition for his decision that veritably saved the world. And yet, he would humbly brush aside such praise, eventually leaving the military to care for his ailing wife and live as a simple farmer before ultimately passing away in 2017 at the age of 77. How might we, like Stanislav Petrov, be instruments of peace in a world threatened by destruction from more than just nuclear weapons?
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9: If your world was thrown into darkness, how would you feel if someone offered you a light? Countless souls with visual impairments have profited from the toil of one such savior. Paris, 1821. 12-year-old Louis Braille has the privilege of attending the Royal Institute for Blind Youth after a childhood accident robbed him of his vision. At the time, communication for the blind was limited and cumbersome, a problem which the prodigy Braille sought to refine after being introduced to the work of retired French captain Charles Barbier. Known as night writing, Barbier devised an alphabet of cells with 12 raised dots that could be read by soldiers without lighting a fire that would alert enemies to their position. Hoping to make his alphabet more user-friendly, Braille reduced the number of dots to 6, which made it easier to decipher a letter with a single finger, and even adapted his system to be used in music and mathematics, all of which he completed before his 16th birthday. While impressed with his work, Braille would not be accepted until after the titular inventor's death in 1852, at the age of 43. But the fruits of his labor have since brought the light of learning to countless blind people worldwide.
8: Search Daily Deviation at Newstalk989.com for more with Producer Max.
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11: He takes Carano down, but Carano looking for the guillotine. And Rousey pops her head out in full mount, ground and pound. Rousey looking for the arm, and already the arm, it's over. Mamma mia, it is just incredible.
2: Just like that, 17 seconds, it took Ronda Rousey to really just get Gina Carano in an arm bar, like she did a bunch. That was Ronda Rousey's thing. She was a wrestler. She would take you down to the ground, and she gets you in an arm bar, and she won a lot of fights that way. And then as soon as Ronda Rousey fought somebody who made her stand up, Holly Holm kicked her in the head, and she was never the same. She tried to fight a few more times. Ronda Rousey took some brutal hits to the head and decided, yeah, this isn't easy anymore. I can't just get people in an arm bar and then win. But it was that easy because Gina Carano had just dropped 100 pounds. Dude, I saw a photo. Like 18 months ago, Gina Carano weighed 240 pounds. She was huge. And in 18 months, I mean, if you're dropping 100 pounds, you'll probably have to sacrifice some of that strength. So you always want to be the one who's hovering around the weight, and then you gain a little bit for the fight, rather than the one who's got to lose 100 pounds. So it was not a compelling fight. I don't think anybody really thought it was going to be. You got to think about it. Gina Carano is not going to let her face get beat in. Gina Carano is going to make money on account of she has a gorgeous face, and she's going to be in movies and TV shows. Or at least that's her plan, right? She's not going to let Ronda Rousey beat her senseless. So it seemed like it was, hey, we did a bunch of promotion, and we made a bunch of money, and so Ronda Rousey's going to get Gina Carano in an arm bar. It'll be done. It'll be over. They can both go home and cash those checks. And there's a lot of people who are like, oh, it was terrible. Well, you know what? It was on Netflix. It wasn't like you had a call up a pay-per-view deal like back in 1991 or 92. I'm telling you, man, it happened. It happened all the time. The Tyson fights. You would get a Tyson fight. You have a party. And then by the time the Tyson fight came around, he would beat up on like Michael Spinks in like, you know, a minute. He beat somebody up like 51 seconds. It wasn't even funny. Peter McNeely, he was done within. He beat somebody in some absurd amount of time. And this was back in the day when you actually had to call the cable company. You had to call somebody and get the Tyson fight, and it was $50.
1: That sounds horrible.
2: Yeah. Yeah, it wasn't like you got on your app on your phone and you got the fight, or it wasn't on a Netflix because there wasn't no streaming service. It was, you had to call the pay-per-view people, make sure you got the fight, pay a bunch of money, only for Mike Tyson to knock somebody out in 51 seconds.
1: How would you pay it over the phone? Just give, like, your card information?
2: Card information, they put it on your cable bill or something. I don't know. I was a kid.
1: Yeah, sounds horrible.
2: All right, let's get...
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16: This is a Fox News alert. Gunfire erupts at a California mosque. I'm Tom Graham, Fox News. Terror at a San Diego mosque today. Two gunmen blamed for killing three men. San Diego Police Chief Scott Wall says both suspects are now dead.
17: Our two suspects that are deceased. We have three victims at the Islamic Center. All three are adults.
16: They are believed to be teens. Case considered to be a hate crime. The Islamic Center is the largest mosque in San Diego County. President Trump announcing he's holding off on a planned military strike against Iran, announcing on True Social today that serious negotiations are underway as a fragile ceasefire is in place. Over the weekend, the president said he instructed the U.S. military to be prepared to move forward with a large-scale assault on Iran. Meantime, President Trump weighing whether to resume combat operations against Iran. United Arab Emirates says its energy infrastructure was targeted.
18: UAE says its nuclear power plant was attacked from across its western border with Saudi Arabia. Iran was not named as the culprit in a statement from the Emirati Ministry of Defense. UAE says it was attacked by three drones. Two were shot down, but one managed to hit an electrical generator near the Baraka nuclear power plant in the western part of the country. It's the country's only nuclear power plant, which produces up to 25% of its electricity. Saudi Arabia also said it was attacked overnight by three drones. All were shot down. In Dubai, Lucas Tomlinson, Fox News.
16: Commuter chaos on New York's Long Island. Union workers with the Long Island Railroad shutting down the nation's busiest rail system. They're demanding better salaries and better health care benefits. On Wall Street today, the stocks finishing mixed, the Dow gaining nearly 160 points, while the NASDAQ fell 134, S&P 500 dipping just over 5 points. 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
19: From the Mitch Wright Plumbing, Heating, and Air News Desk, the news you need now. 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
20: Unless Governor Bill Lee intervenes, a Tennessee prisoner, Tony Carruthers, is said to be put to death on Thursday. After being found guilty in a 1994 kidnapping and murder case in Memphis, Carruthers has been on death row for more than 30 years. In 1996, Carruthers and his claimed accomplice, James Montgomery, were found guilty of abducting, torturing, and burying alive a mother, her son, and his friend. Carruthers has maintained his innocence, and he is requesting an extension from Governor Lee for more time on DNA testing that could clear his name. Protesters are expected to deliver a petition with more than 50,000 signatures urging Governor Lee to stop the execution. And Mississippi State Representative Jeffrey Hale was arrested Friday in DeSoto County on multiple charges. He was charged with first offense DUI, reckless driving, speeding, and disorderly conduct.
19: More news in 30 from the Mitch Wright Plumbing, Heating, and Air News Desk. 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
5: Big thing is still to the east, Brownsville, where 40 eastbound remains shut down between Highway 76 and Highway 70 due to two things now. We had the initial vehicle fire there near Mercer Road and just a little ways up from that same area. So basically in that same corridor, we have a separate wreck that's unrelated to the vehicle fire, we're told. So there you go, 385 eastbound, Kirby Parkway. Looks like they're about to clear that one. I'm Hollywood Hendricks with your total traffic.
6: 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I've worked in the private sector. They expect results.
7: 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The Roar of Memphis.
2: All right, welcome back to the Nation of Jake.
25: Yes, have some.
2: Here we go. It is the third shift.
26: Yes, have some.
2: Is hour number three. It is demon time in the Nation of Jake.
27: Demon time.
2: That's right, demon time.
27: Demon time.
2: And this hour of the Nation of Jake brought to you by peanut butter filled pretzels. I've got a bunch of them in the studio with me, and I'm going to eat them all. I got them from Sam's, and I bought the, you know, they only sell the big things at the Sam's Club, and I've eaten half of them. I got them the other day. They are addictive. So, no specific brand. Just peanut butter filled pretzels. That is the official sponsor of this hour of the Nation of Jake. Just any kind, I endorse them wholly. Peanut butter. You like the peanut butter filled pretzels, Rivera?
1: Yeah, they're okay.
2: I like it. I like it because the peanut butter inside is that kind of like dry little lump of peanut butter. It's not like some creamy peanut butter. It's all dried out. It's like they're like combos. You like combos. Combos were always good. Pizza-flavored combos. They were disgusting, but you couldn't stop eating them. They were so addictive. So, yeah, I don't know. I got the munchies, and I didn't do anything to cause the munchies. I've just got them, but I can't wait to. It's possibly the worst thing. This and saltine crackers, worst thing to eat while you're doing a radio program. All right, coming up this hour, I believe the DA's office, Steve Mulroy, has released video from the No Kings protest in which some of those who would not leave the roadway got pepper sprayed. And you know what it shows? It shows police pepper spray protesters at No Kings rally, and we already knew that. I'm not sure we've learned anything by the 8 minutes and 35 seconds of body cam video that they've released, but they say there's just too much other video to release all of it. Well, we kind of need the context. That all of it is, I want to know how long those police officers had to tell those protesters to get out of the street. Was it the 40 minutes like they claimed? Because if it was 40 minutes, yeah, it was time. It was time for somebody to get sprayed. If it was just the, 5 minutes, then maybe not. And I think it makes all the difference in the world. But you're really not giving us anything new by releasing the body camera footage. Maybe some audio could kind of speak to what these police officers were thinking, but we'll get into that coming up in just a little bit. We'll get more into the redistricting. There was a woman at a Chicago City Council meeting or a Cook County Commission meeting, and she is a star is born. This is a woman talking about how people are being manipulated by all the Jim Crow talk about this redistricting, and so we'll get into that as well. 683-0989 is my number, 683-0989. As always, you can call. We can talk about anything you want. You can also drop a line on the Rick's Powder Coating text line at 683-0989. Right now, it's time to play a game.
28: What's your name, dude?
7: Nation of Jake's 5 o'clock name drop.
28: Drop?
2: Say it! All right. I believe our contestant this afternoon is Felicia. What's going on? Hi, Felicia.
3: Hi.
2: I'm sure you hear "bye, Felicia" all the time, so I decided to say hi, Felicia.
3: I do.
2: All right.
3: So, I do. I hear it all the time.
2: How was the weekend, Felicia?
3: It was great.
2: Yeah, what'd you do?
3: It was great. My son graduated from Mississippi State University.
2: Oh, Bulldog. You go to Stark Vegas for the ceremony?
3: We did. He graduated College of Engineering.
2: Very nice. So he's gonna drive trains?
3: Who knows? He'll probably be working at McDonald's. But
2: oh, come on. Come on. What kind of engineering? Mechanical, civil? What's he going to do?
3: Electrical
2: high engineering.
3: High voltage power supply. Yeah, high voltage power supply.
2: Well, he's the guy. He could do a data center. He could get them all set up, right?
3: Yeah, he could. He could work at AXI up there, you know, hit up Elon.
2: That's right. Just get him a gig. You know, maybe Elon's people are listening. And so what's your son's name?
3: Hopefully so. Grayson.
2: Felicia's boy Grayson needs a gig, Elon. Elon. All right,
3: yes.
2: No, that's cool.
3: It's yes, very, Elon.
2: It's okay. Very exciting. I have a nephew who just graduated from University of Tennessee. And I'll tell you what.
3: Awesome.
2: I remember when that kid was born in 2004 and seeing the photo
3: mine,
2: of him.
3: Yeah,
2: my goodness. Graduating, I was like, I don't like this at all, because that means that my own daughters are not too far off. My own kids, they're 14 and 12. I got one starting high school this fall, and the other will be in seventh grade. It just goes by so fast.
3: I know I've got a ninth grader coming up, and then that one graduated college. So it goes by fast.
2: Yeah, they say the days are long, the years are short. All right, Felicia.
3: Exactly.
2: Let's play some name drop here. You know how the game works. I've got an audio clip. This is somebody who's in the news. I'm going to play the audio clip for you. All right, at the end of the clip, I'll ask you to identify who is speaking in the clip by dropping his or her name. If you're correct, I'm going to get you a pair of Malco movie passes. You can go check out The Mandalorian and Grogu this weekend if you'd like, or whatever else. Devil Wears Prada 2. Maybe if you haven't seen the project Hail Mary, maybe you'll see that one. It doesn't matter. You see any movie that's playing at Malco Theaters with these passes. However, Felicia, if you are incorrect, we will say bye, Felicia, but not before we insult you, have a laugh at your expense, and tell the world that you're a giant loser. Are you ready to play?
3: I'm ready to play.
2: All right, here we go. We're all counting on you. Listen up.
8: This theater... You folks wouldn't be in this theater if it weren't for me, and Stephen wouldn't be here if it weren't for me, and we rebuilt this theater, and then Stephen came in, and look at this, it's like the Bellagio. But as we all understand, you can take a man's show, you can't take a man's voice, so that's the good news of it.
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3: Tim Cook.
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9: Wrong,
2: oh,
9: sir.
2: Oh, no.
9: Wrong.
10: Loser. You're a loser.
2: Oh, no.
9: You lose.
3: I knew it.
9: Good day, sir. You get nothing.
11: Your mother was a hamster.
9: You get nothing and like it.
12: Dumber than a bag of hammers.
10: Loser. You're a loser.
2: Bye, Felicia.
9: Get.
2: All right.
3: Bye.
2: Loser. Good Lord. That was not only a loss, that was also a bad guess. That was not even close. Nowhere near. So the vultures should be descending. The vultures are circling. The buzzards are ready to pick at the carcass of the loser Felicia and then pull from her rotted rib cage the Malco movie passes.
1: Full lines, we already know.
2: Oh yeah, this one was too easy. We'll take another listen to it. It's unmistakable, this voice.
8: This theater, you folks wouldn't be in this theater if it weren't for me. And Stephen wouldn't be here if it weren't for me. And we rebuilt this theater, and then Stephen came in, and look at this, it's like the Bellagio. But as we all understand, you can take a man's show, you can't take a man's voice. So that's
2: all
8: the
2: right.
8: Good news.
2: Thank you. All right, our first vulture is
1: Buddy.
2: Buddy. Buddy. What's
25: hey,
2: up, buddy?
25: What's happening?
2: What's up, buddy? Buddy, buddy, buddy, buddy. What's up, buddy? Buddy, buddy, buddy, buddy, buddy, buddy, buddy, buddy. Buddy, what's your government name? We talked about you the other day.
12: Yeah, Bruce.
2: Bruce. Okay, so yes, Buddy sir. Can be a nickname for Bruce. I think Buddy can be a nickname for anybody who's gregarious and amiable.
12: Well, I'm a junior, and my dad's from Massachusetts, and he didn't want me called Bubba.
2: Oh, they should have called you Massa Bruceitz.
12: Yeah, and he didn't want Bruce Jr. or Bubba, so that's how I got stuck with Buddy.
2: Or you don't want to be stuck with Brucey.
12: No,
2: Brucey's no, sure. not a good one.
12: Sure.
2: Bruce. Yeah, so. Bruce. Anyway, Bruce is a great name, man. Bruce, buddy, we'll call you Buddy. I'll just tell you, Bruce is one of those names, man. You don't meet a lot of Bruces. And it's it's just a great, there was a catcher for the Braves back in the day. And his name was Bruce Benedict. And he became an official, a college basketball referee. And when they would announce his name at the old Fulton County Stadium, and it was always Bruce Benedict, and there was Bruce.
12: So did you grow up in Atlanta, or you just?
2: We had a cup of coffee there when I was a kid. Well, I've always been a Braves fan. We moved to Atlanta. My family, my dad was with FedEx early on, and so they moved him around. By the time I was in first grade, I was in Atlanta. But then
12: that's where I grew up.
2: You grew up in Atlanta. You didn't know about Bruce Benedict?
12: I don't remember that. I was My mother's from Augusta, Georgia.
2: Where
12: the Masters is, of course.
2: Yep.
12: So I grew up in that general area, and so we were always Braves fans as well.
2: Yeah. Oh, hey, how about them Braves, buddy? 2 out of 3against
12: they're looking pretty good. And they're looking good right now.
2: So. 2 out of 3against the Red Sox. They're playing the Marlin here in a few minutes. So, they're best team in baseball.
12: Saying that about the Red Sox isn't a whole lot to say, though.
2: That's true. Hey,
12: they're not the
2: play.
12: Normal Red Sox.
2: You play who's on your schedule, my man. You just got to go out there and win the games. Braves have some 32 wins, best in the bigs. All right, let's get into this.
12: Right.
2: Can you drop that name, Bruce? Buddy?
12: I can.
2: Buddy boy.
12: David Letterman.
2: Show me David Letterman.
13: Drop!
2: Yeah, David Letterman has one of those unmistakably distinct voices. And
12: yes, he does.
2: He was on Stephen Colbert's show as kind of a going away for Stephen Colbert. This is the last week of the Stephen Colbert show on CBS. He's finally going away after CBS pulled the plug on him. You think it's funny that Stephen Colbert is going away? It's probably the funniest thing he's done.
12: I'm just not. Yeah, probably so. I'm just not a big fan of his. I mean,
2: I'm not either.
12: He just doesn't do it for me, really. So
2: you know what? Anyway. If you go back, he was good in that Colbert Report. He was good with that parody. Sean Hannity is what he was.
12: Yeah, just a little short report of it.
2: Well, no, but his 30-minute show, it was a concept. He played the role well because he kind of looks like a newsman. And so he was this faux conservative buffoon as Stephen Colbert on the Colbert Report. However, if you go back at anything that he had done before, and there wasn't much. He did little bits on The Daily Show before he started his own show. He was on a show with Dana Carvey, and it was the Dana Carvey Show. If you recall, Dana Carvey left SNL, and everybody's like, what's Dana Carvey going to do next? And he did a primetime sketch comedy show on ABC or something, like right after Home Improvement. And Stephen Colbert was on that show. And there was a documentary done, buddy, about it called Too Funny to Fail. Steve Carell was on it. Dana Carvey was on it. Louis C.K. was writing for it. Robert Smigel was writing for it. Dana Carvey was the front man. And they were like, This show was going to be so funny. When you watch that doc, Stephen Colbert is the most unfunny part of this show that they had. He did nothing. He contributed nothing. And his talk show was really just a left-wing therapy session. And he got to do that for years and years. And I picked this up just when I was listening back to that Letterman clip we just heard. Letterman said, hey, you wouldn't be here if it wasn't for me. Stephen wouldn't be here if it wasn't for me. The old Ed Sullivan Theater that they renovated. He says, now it looks like the Bellagio. Think about that real quick. They spend $40 million a year producing that show. Part of that is making that Ed Sullivan Theater look like the Bellagio. And now, Stephen Colbert's out of a gig because his show costs so much and the networks are not seeing that kind of return in late night. You know, people want to blame Donald Trump and say this is all political. They want to blame the FCC and Brendan Carr, the FCC commissioner. But when you look at the bottom line, these networks, they can't afford these late night shows anymore. Like Stephen Colbert got in, buddy, when the getting was good. He got probably
14: Doesn't he have a large staff as well that makes?
2: Yeah, they all do.
14: Really, really nice money.
2: Yeah, man. Colbert's got a big writing staff. Jimmy Kimmel, Jimmy Fallon.
14: Right.
2: They've got all this overhead, and they're getting, as the kids would say, they're getting mogged by the podcasters. Because these podcasters can go and just, seriously, podcasters can have a two-camera setup and maybe a couple of guys, and then they can get as many or more views than a late-night network show. So, and Stephen Colbert, to be honest with you, like, he's there with Letterman the other night, and you know what they did? And I loved it. I thought it was great. They went to the roof of the Ed Sullivan Theater, and they threw stuff off the roof.
14: Threw those watermelons,
2: Yeah,
14: I remember that.
2: Because that
14: was what he was known for too, though. David Letterman.
2: The heyday of David Letterman was not the late model, old cynical leftist. It was the young guy who would throw stuff off a building, who would launch himself onto a Velcro wall while wearing a Velcro suit. He was the stupid human tricks guy, stupid pet tricks guy, the top 10 guy. When he had fun, he was the best to do it. I'll tell you that right now. I enjoyed watching Letterman's show because
14: it was entertaining.
2: Yes. Back when he was a fun dude. Yeah. Hey, buddy, congratulations. You're going to the movies, my man. I appreciate you playing.
14: I appreciate
2: you listening. All right.
14: Hey,
2: talk to you later.
14: Enjoy the show. Keep up the good work.
2: Thank you, sir. I'll do it as long as you listen.
15: Get.
2: All right. There you have it. There's Buddy, big winner and name drop. All right. 683-0989. We can talk more about the future of late night. Not that it has much of a future. I'll talk more about Steve Cohen. What he has to say about the newly drawn maps and the races, the candidates for these new districts. We can get into that. Plus, more body cam footage from MPD has been.
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17: What would you do if you were called to a journey for which there may be no return? And what would you bring to remember those you left behind? These were questions that a select handful of pioneers certainly wrestled with. July 20th, 1969. Neil Armstrong and Buzz Aldrin are the first humans to set foot on the moon after the Apollo 11 spacecraft successfully landed onto its surface. Just as profound as this giant leap for mankind, however, are what the two astronauts decided to leave behind. Among his personal effects, Armstrong brought with him pieces of the Wright brothers' original flyer, whose contributions to the field of aviation would have otherwise made their current spaceflight impossible. Aldrin, on the other hand, left behind a packet containing two Soviet-made medals to honor the sacrifices of cosmonauts Yuri Gagarin, the first man to venture into space, and Vladimir Komarov, known as the man who fell from space, both of whom tragically passed away 2 years prior. In this way, the Apollo 11 mission not only represented an American victory, but also served as a symbol of peace and reconciliation for mankind, all within the heat of the Cold War. Though none of us may ever walk on the moon, how might we be symbols of peace in a world of hatred and division?
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2: All right, the DA Steve Mulroy has released footage of police spraying protesters and fellow officers during the No Kings March. I don't know if this gets us any closer to knowing whether or not they were justified in using the pepper spray. It doesn't really tell us anything new. We can hear the police are conversing. You know, they're heard saying things like they're going into the park, they're clear. Then we hear them saying they're pushing up against the cars. They and other officers from other directions begin wading into the line of march marshals, some wearing safety vests, who have linked arms and still have some distance between their line and the first trailing police car. There's a visible distance of at least several yards between the marshals and the police cars. Officers wearing the camera begins yelling for the march marshals to get back and then pepper sprays them at close range. All y'all got to go, he says at one point. He sprays several people in the face, including someone in a safety vest, who he then knocks to the ground as he's walking away. As he sprays, he pulls several officers out of the way. Several officers are seen rubbing their eyes, with one MPD officer asking profanely, who sprayed them? Something like, who the F sprayed them? Justin J. Pearson is there. You can get off the street, a police officer tells him several times. Others in the crowd begin cursing at the police. Y'all just get back, please, the officer wearing the camera tells several people. So the officer wearing the camera is saying, please, you are obstructing traffic and I will arrest you, the other officer warns at one point. So it seems like these are all the things that we could see from the bystander video. The DA says there's too many hours of footage to review and redact at this time. We have provided the relevant portion focused on the police use of force. Well, doesn't that kind of miss the point? Don't you need the minutes leading up to the portion of the pepper spraying? Maybe, look, it was said that the officers for 40 minutes gave lawful orders to these protest and protest marshals to get out of the street. And after 40 minutes, they then were forced to physically remove them and then pepper spray was used. We're going to need a bigger window.
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22: Have you ever felt like the weight of the world rested on your shoulders? This was an overwhelming burden one soldier would learn to bear. Russia, 1983. Stanislav Petrov was the duty officer at one of the Soviet Union's missile detection facilities when on September 26th, his monitors detected what appeared to be five U.S. missiles heading towards his homeland. With little time to act, Petrov faced a crucial choice of whether to report the possible threat to his superiors, who in turn would launch a counterattack that would lead to all-out nuclear war. In the end, Petrov would treat the readings as a false alarm, which was later proven true after it was determined that satellites had mistaken the reflection of the sun off of clouds for attacking missiles. While initially reprimanded by his superiors, Petrov would later gain international recognition for his decision that veritably saved the world. And yet, he would humbly brush aside such praise, eventually leaving the military to care for his ailing wife and live as a simple farmer before ultimately passing away in 2017 at the age of 77. How might we, like Stanislav Petrov, be instruments of peace in a world threatened by destruction from more than just nuclear weapons?
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22: What would you do if you were called to a journey for which there may be no return? And what would you bring to remember those you left behind? These were questions that a select handful of pioneers certainly wrestled with. July 20th, 1969. Neil Armstrong and Buzz Aldrin are the first humans to set foot on the moon after the Apollo 11 spacecraft successfully landed onto its surface. Just as profound as this giant leap for mankind, however, are what the two astronauts decided to leave behind. Among his personal effects, Armstrong brought with him pieces of the Wright brothers' original flyer, whose contributions to the field of aviation would have otherwise made their current spaceflight impossible. Aldrin, on the other hand, left behind a packet containing two Soviet-made medals to honor the sacrifices of cosmonauts Yuri Gagarin, the first man to venture into space, and Vladimir Komarov, known as the man who fell from space, both of whom tragically passed away 2 years prior. In this way, the Apollo 11 mission not only represented an American victory, but also served as a symbol of peace and reconciliation for mankind, all within the heat of the Cold War. Though none of us may ever walk on the moon, how might we be symbols of peace in a world of hatred and division?
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4: This is a Fox News alert. I'm John Saucier. Two teenage shooters opened fire at the Islamic Center of San Diego this afternoon. The city's police chief, Scott Wall, telling reporters five people are dead in total.
5: Our two suspects that are deceased. We have three victims at the Islamic Center. All three are adults.
4: The children at the Islamic Center school were evacuated. The FBI promising federal resources will be made available. President Trump posting on Truth Social, he'll be holding off on a planned military attack on Iran that was scheduled for tomorrow at the request of Gulf states. The president says serious negotiations are taking place. White House Principal Deputy Press Secretary Anna Kelly tells Fox that nothing has changed.
6: The president, as he said time and time again, is extremely serious. Iran, a country that for 47 years has chanted death to America, has threatened our troops overseas, can never possess a nuclear weapon.
4: America is listening to Fox News.
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25: 40 East in Brownsville continues to be closed between Highway 76 and Highway 70 due to initially a vehicle fire there in Mercer Road and then another separate crash in that same area. It looks like they may have actually got that crash wrapped up. But anyway, eastbound still shut down there. 40 East there near Mercer Road. Gotten much slower around the 385 eastbound wreck at Kirby Parkway as well. I'm Hollywood Hendricks with your total traffic.
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28: You're probably like most of us. 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Organizing those items properly beforehand is a very wise use of your time. 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Unexpected circumstances can be stressful enough without added worry of quickly locating those documents. 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
2: Well, looky what we have here. Who is accompanying Donald Trump at this Trump RX talk? Donald Trump appearing with Dr. Oz, HHS Secretary RFK Jr. in front of a Trump RX backdrop discussing the prescription drug plan put in place by the Trump administration. Who is it? Who is that? Mark Cuban up there? What's Mark Cuban doing up there with Donald Trump?
29: President, it's pretty remarkable seeing you and Mark Cuban up there, and the fact that obviously Mark endorsed Kamala Harris back in 2021.
30: Well, he made a mistake. It was a big mistake.
29: But what does this say about what you two are building here?
30: Well, it says we love people. We love our country. He's got a good company, and he's going to do a lot of business with this. And I'm going to get drugs out through Amazon.
2: There you go. I mean, they're going to join forces. How about it? You know, Mark Cuban. Oh, he had a lot of awful things to say about Donald Trump during the 2024 election. I wonder how that conversation went. I wonder how much ring-kissing that Mark Cuban had to do, or did he just show up and say, hey, I get it. I'm almost certain it was probably the latter. I don't think that when Mark Cuban calls up the Trump administration and says, hey, I really love this Trump RX thing you're working on. I mean, doesn't that kind of show you that, I mean, a guy like Mark Cuban, who said, I mean, he said awful things about that. He was very sure that Kamala Harris was going to win the presidency, or else he would not have campaigned so hard for her. And now he's got to ingratiate himself with the president. I don't know. You think Donald Trump like got in a room and said, okay, Mark, you got to beg me. You got to beg me. Probably not. He probably understood. And then the two, they each see the value in working with each other, and now they're working together. So for all this talk about how vindictive Donald Trump is, you know, I mean, sometimes, yes. Other times, well, no. Yeah, let bygones be bygones, right? Donald Trump is Marco Rubio and Donald Trump. They went at it pretty hard in 2016 in that election cycle. Ted Cruz, Donald Trump called Ted Cruz's wife ugly and then accused his father of killing JFK. I have people in my life who have said a lot less inflammatory stuff than that I don't talk to anymore. So you can make the argument that I'm more vindictive and I hold a grudge more so than does Donald Trump. And no, I get it. Donald Trump, when people try to throw him in jail and bankrupt him, he's probably not as forgiving. I don't think that Mark Cuban tried to have Donald Trump thrown in jail or bankrupt him, so maybe he's going to say, all right, Mark, we can work together. Now, we can help each other here. So it's politically expedient. But I just think it's funny, especially since we had a clip, what, week before last? I don't know when it was. Is when Mark Cuban was invited to speak on the fact that he endorsed Kamala Harris. And somebody said, well, what was her health care plan? He's like, I don't remember. I don't care. I don't care. I'm not looking back. I don't care. He wanted to distance himself from ever having been a supporter of Kamala Harris. And you know what? If Kamala Harris is in the mix for the president in 2028, and it looks like she might win, Mark Cuban might jump back on Kamala Harris's side. That's how it is. It's all about, hey, jumping in front of the parade for some. All right. Speaking of that, a guy who is never, ever afraid to jump in front of a parade, we've got Steve Cohen, congressman from Tennessee's 9th District, not for long. He has decided not to run for re-election. It was announced last week. He said, I'm not a quitter. I don't want to quit, but they drew these maps to beat me. He had a lot to say over the weekend. He was on pretty much every show. He was on CNN with Abby Phillip. He was on MSNBC. The clip that got my attention the most was the one on News Nation with Chris Cuomo. They're talking about, you know, how much attention this has gotten. And Steve Cohen brings up the Victoria Brink situation, which I had forgotten about, and I think most people had forgotten about. But he brought it up, and then Chris Cuomo acted like Cohen's therapist.
1: You know, it's funny. My press conference today is the most cameras I think I've had since the Victoria incident. And here we are again. And I got tears.
2: Well, and he's straight up crying. The old man's crying on national TV. I don't know how many people saw it. It was Chris Cuomo's show on News Nation. So maybe he felt like nobody was watching. So he starts tearing up and crying. And Chris Cuomo immediately comes to the rescue, an adept interviewer. And Chris Cuomo knows better. That's the thing. Chris Cuomo knows, hey, you got a moment like this. We got a grown man crying on national television. You don't try to cover for him. Ask him why he's crying. And you can do that in a way so as not to embarrass him. He could have said, Steve, you're understandably very emotional. What are you feeling right now? You know, I mean, you're tearing up. You're a grown man. You should really be able to conduct yourself in a manner, you know, fit with being a grown man and take your lumps. It's politics. How you feel? Why are you crying? Why are you crying, Steve? Steve, why are you crying? That's all he had to say. Hey, you're crying, man. Why are you crying? But no. Chris Cuomo wants to explain to us why Steve Cohen is crying. And it's because he's tough. Huh?
3: Too, Steve, but now you're crying for the right reason in both cases. You were crying about Victoria, and people can look that up and remind themselves, because you didn't want to see her hurt. And you're crying now, again, not for Steve Cohen. You're crying because you know what your service meant to that community. and that they needed it, especially in that state, and it was taken, and it was unfair, just like what happened with Victoria. And that's always been what you've been about. I don't care what part of it you're
2: in. Wait, hold on a second. The Victoria thing where Steve Cohen claimed to be the father of this 25-year-old model, and it turned out that he wasn't. He embarrassed himself and the young woman. But what does this have to do with how is one anything like the other? What did he just say right there?
3: And that's always been what you've been about. I don't care what party you're in. You know how I feel about the parties. Your heart is about helping. And I know that about you. And that's why you get emotional, even though you're a tough son of a bitch. So
2: okay.
3: I'm glad that people get to see it. And I'm here for you.
2: Okay, thank you. Your emotional support, Fredo. That's what Chris Cuomo is. I shouldn't say that because he'll want to beat me up, throw me down the stairs. But Chris Cuomo is Steve Cohen's emotional support, Fredo.

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2: We have a snowball's chance of winning. You see? He said that. He said that. Here we have Steve Cohen on yet another show. I don't even know what show this is from, but here's what he had to say.
3: They're colonizing Memphis, so he doesn't have an interest in helping. He thinks he's helping by being benevolent. That's horse manure. The fact is, there's a chance for one Democrat, Chas Moeller, and maybe one Democrat and nine, London Lamar, a state senator, who could win and legislate and have concern for Memphis. But the odds are, no, it's not going to happen. And that's why I didn't run.
2: Yeah, the odds are it's not going to happen. That's why he didn't run. He didn't run because he didn't think he could win, because there wasn't a district that was drawn for him. That's why. He doesn't want to get out there. He doesn't want to get out there and battle. Look, he says that this is amazing. Listen to what he said.
3: There's a chance for one Democrat, Chas Moeller, and maybe one Democrat and nine, London Lamar, a state senator, who could win and legislate and have concern for Memphis. But the odds are, no, it's not going to happen. And that's why I didn't run.
2: All right. So there's a chance that a Democrat could win and have concern for Memphis. And he says it's Chas Moeller. Well, Steve Cohen, why isn't it you? That's the question. Why isn't it you? If there's a Democrat that could win that fifth district, the district in which you live, you're saying that the white Democrat from Middle Tennessee has a better chance than do you. Why is that? It's because you can't represent Middle Tennesseans? But now you're saying that a Middle Tennessean, like Chas Moeller, could represent Memphians? Well, why is the reverse not true? Why couldn't you run and win on that seat in that district? It's because your ideas are terrible, or you just don't have any. Because all you've ever done, as we outlined last week, is you've gone to Washington, you've gotten federal dollars, you've come back to the district, you sent out a press release saying, look at all the federal dollars I brought for your bridge or your ballpark or whatever it is. Vote for me or there will be no more federal dollars. That's what you've said. That's been your whole game, and it's worked out for some 20 years, and you're sad that it's over because it was the easiest gig you've ever had in your life, the best paying gig you've ever had in your life, and you didn't have to do anything because you never got any results. If you've been there for 20 years and you say Memphis needs the federal funds because of the poverty and how bad it's hurting, why is it hurting so bad if you've been there 20 years? We've been over this. It makes no sense. Nothing that he's saying is making sense. And he's I guess he came close to endorsing London Lamar in that statement where he thinks London Lamar might be able to win District 9, but pretty apparent that he's not a fan of Justin J. Pearson in that 9th District race. In fact, he said that he thinks that Brent Taylor's going to win it. Steve Cohen, he says that Taylor is the favorite. He says they had their candidates chosen, two incumbents and Brent Taylor, Cohen said of Republicans. He accused Taylor of hating Memphis and being, quote, an awful human being. Which, come on, that's a little harsh, isn't it? So you've got Cohen will support Chas Moeller from Middle Tennessee over in Columbia over Yolanda Cooper Sutton and Devontae Hill, who are running out of Memphis. It's pretty odd when you look at it. You've got Steve Cohen. He cries, like real tears, over Memphis losing its black representation in Congress. And then he endorses a white Middle Tennessean instead of a black Memphian to represent the 5th District. It's laughable, actually, is what it is. And then he doesn't like Justin J. Pearson. It's pretty clear when he says of his former opponent, I had an opponent who was verbally facile and can jump around and dance and things like that. If somebody thinks that's who they want, that's who they can have,

0: I don't dance anymore, Cohen said. Which is probably a good move. We've seen you dance. There's video of you dancing. It's on the Nation of Jake Facebook page and on the Twitter, at Nation of Jake. If you want to see Cohen dancing, you watch that video and you'll see why he doesn't dance anymore. Because he's one of the worst dancers I've ever seen. Ever in the world. Like Elaine Bennis bad. All right, 683-098.
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3: What if your life was saved before you could even remember it? This was a chilling revelation one woman would become well acquainted with. April 1912. Milvina Dean was just 9 weeks old when her parents and brother boarded the ill-fated Titanic. Sensing the collision of the infamous iceberg, her father instructed his wife to dress their sleeping children and ushered them onto one of the lifeboats, sacrificing his own life, however, as he stayed behind aboard the sinking liner. The three remaining Deans would eventually return to England, but it was not until she was 8 that Milvina would find out that she was even on the Titanic. Initially, she shied away from the attention she received as a survivor, and instead worked as a cartographer during World War II, and a secretary for a British engineering firm, until retiring in 1972. It was in these later years, though, that Milvina would finally embrace her story as she traveled the world to attend events and catalog her memories in interviews before ultimately passing away in 2009. Coincidentally, on the same day as the 98th anniversary of the Titanic's launch, a symbolic ending to the life of the youngest and last surviving passenger of the legendary vessel.
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3: How would you feel if you broke a world record without others noticing? This was a discouraging truth one pioneer would learn to overcome. August 1911. Journalist and aviator Harriet Quimby endeavors to become the first woman in the U.S. to earn her pilot's license after falling in love with this novel invention. Upon completing her certification, she began to participate in exhibitions, earning the acclaim of others who were drawn by her pageantry. However, she set her sights across the pond to attempt a grander feat, to cross the English Channel in her signature monoplane. The following year, Quimby arrived in Dover to begin her fog-covered flight, armed with only a compass to guide her. At last, on April 16th, 1912, Harriet Quimby reached the shores of France in less than an hour, becoming the first woman to cross the English Channel by plane. Her historic feat, however, would be largely forgotten, as the RMS Titanic had sunk the day prior. Nevertheless, Quimby continued her career until tragically passing away 3 months later in an aviation accident over Boston Harbor. History is often slow to validate success. How might we persevere in our own endeavors, no matter how soon or later we'll be acclaimed?
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0: All right, time to go over what we have learned this afternoon in the nation of Jake. If you've learned anything at all, 683-0989 is the number. I think we learned that Congresswoman Alexandria Ocasio-Cortez, she wants to start another war of northern aggression. I always thought that was funny. You know, you got Southerners. They would call the Civil War the War of Northern Aggression. But it sounds like what she was saying. She was saying the North needs to pull up to the South, which is a threat. I think that is. I'm going to pull up. I mean, I'm going to beat your ass. That's what it sounds like. I guess they're going to show up. I just don't like the rhetoric.
4: It is time for the North to pull up to the South. It is time for New York to pull up to Alabama. It is time for all of us to come to Georgia, to Louisiana, to Tennessee, to Mississippi, and let them know exactly what they have uncorked with this injustice.
0: He's talking about the South like it's some sort of foreign land that needs to be invaded by Northerners. I don't like it. I'm not a fan. And this whole thing at the end where she says this is an opening silo.
4: That was the final blow is actually just the opening silo.
0: I don't know. I don't think she meant that. Rivera, I looked it up. Opening a silo is different than an opening silo. I think she meant salvo. An opening salvo would actually make sense. Not an opening silo. I think that she's doesn't read much, I'd be willing to bet. All right, Rivera, what did you learn today?
5: I learned that the Barbecue Fest has this whole hog category that I kind of want to try now next time. I want to see what it's all about. This whole hog thing.
0: Yeah, have you looked it up? Whole hog.
5: Yeah.
0: They cook the whole hog and they arrange it like in an artistic manner. I don't know, man. I mean, it's not like if you're a vegan, you probably hate that kind of stuff.
5: Oh, yeah. It's like an affront to God.
0: I would imagine, man, if you were like PETA. I wonder why PETA doesn't get more active in the Barbecue Fest stuff. Like, you figure that would probably be a really good place to get noticed, to get some attention. The World Championship Barbecue Cooking Competition. Have PETA come out. That would be like a rumble, like West Side Story or The Outsiders, Jets and Sharks, PETA versus the barbecue teams. I'd pay to see it. All right, we'll be back tomorrow with Impossible Trivia.
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3: Failure in the right hands often leads to the greatest successes. This was a contradictory truth. One woman was well acquainted with. August 6, 1926. 19-year-old swimmer Gertrude Ederle descends upon the shores of northwestern France as she prepares to cross the English Channel. After failing a year prior to conquer the infamous expanse, Ederle was determined to achieve her heart's ambition as she covers herself in lanolin to protect against jellyfish stings. Accompanied by her family and trainer in an adjacent tugboat, Ederle competes with colossal waves that halt her progress, but do not deter her nevertheless, as she is spurred on by words of encouragement and specialized provisions to keep up her strength. At last, Ederle reaches her destination in southeast England to piercing applause. After completing her 35-mile trek in 14 hours and 39 minutes, 2 hours faster than the previous record, becoming the first woman to achieve such a momentous feat. Following her rise to stardom, Gertrude Ederle would go on to educate the next generation of swimmers before ultimately passing away in 2003 at the age of 98. How might we honor such a legacy by turning our own failures into fuel for our greatest successes.
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7: Police saying it's a hate crime until it's not. I'm John Saucier. Well, the Fox News alert, a horrifying scene at a San Diego mosque today. Three people killed and a pair of gunmen opened fire at the Islamic Center of San Diego. The police chief there is Scott Wall, says both suspects are now dead.
8: There is no further threat. Both suspects in this case are deceased.
7: The two shooters are believed to be teens. The case is considered to be a hate crime for now. The Islamic Center is the largest mosque in San Diego County. President Trump says he's called off planned strikes on Iran tomorrow.
9: At the request of leaders of Qatar, Saudi Arabia, and the UAE, President Trump says he is holding off on a military attack on Iran planned for tomorrow. In a social media post, the president says serious negotiations are now taking place, and in the opinion of Arab allies and partners, a deal will be made, which is acceptable to the U.S. Still, President Trump says he's ordered Pentagon leaders to prepare to go forward with a full, large-scale assault of Iran on a moment's notice in the event an acceptable deal is not reached. At the White House, Jared Halpern, Fox News.
7: U.S. Attorney Jeanine Pirro is cracking down on teen takeovers in Washington.
10: It is a familiar scene in our nation's capital these days. They are known as teen takeovers as mobs of teenagers get in trouble in what authorities are calling violent and disruptive gatherings. On Saturday night, two groups of apparent teenagers clashed in a Chipotle restaurant. Police say witnesses told them one group of juveniles was inside the restaurant when another group went in and a fight broke out immediately. U.S. Attorney Jeanine Pirro says she will hold parents accountable if they don't take responsibility for their teenagers.
11: This terrorizing is going to end. And the message that lawlessness runs the streets is over.
10: In Washington, Mike Emanuel, Fox News.
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7: A judge issuing a key ruling in the trial of Luigi Mangione, the suspect charged with killing UnitedHealthcare CEO Brian Thompson in New York City last year. Here's Fox's Eric Schon with the very latest.
17: The key piece of evidence, the alleged murder weapon, will be allowed in. But the judge threw out other evidence against Luigi Mangione. New York State Judge Gregory Carroll ruled that Altoona, Pennsylvania police illegally searched Mangione's backpack when he was arrested. Because they had not received a search warrant, Mangione was nabbed as he was sitting at the McDonald's, and police officer Christy Wasser looked through his backpack. She then took that backpack to the police station. Judge Carroll ruled the search at McDonald's was not legal, and what was found there will not be allowed at the trial. He's excluding the gun magazine with bullets, cell phone, passport, wallet, and a computer chip.
7: Mangione has pleaded not guilty to the charges against him. His state murder trial is set to begin on September 8th. An Iraqi national is facing charges in federal court in New York, accused of plotting more than a dozen terror attacks in response to U.S. and Israeli strikes on Iran. Here's Fox's Alexis McAdams reporting from New York City.
18: The DOJ says it wasn't a question of if this was going to happen, these terror attacks, but just a question of when it would. And the feds believe It was possibly going to happen any day. So now 32-year-old Mohammed al-Sadi is facing federal charges here. According to the DOJ, the senior commander of an Iranian-backed terrorist group has been involved in nearly 20 attacks that were either being planned out or had happened already. That includes the attempted murder of two Jewish men in the UK. That happened just earlier this month, not long ago. So this is all ongoing, this investigation. Investigators say a Somali-born British citizen there stabbed two men in London.
7: Officials also claiming the suspect planned bombings in the United States, Canada, and Europe. The suspect claimed he was a political prisoner and a prisoner of war. He now could face life in prison if convicted. In New York, I'm John Saucier, and this is Fox News.
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15: 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Second up is a medical provision. Because medical emergencies can happen at any point, and you may need to have people designated beforehand who can manage responsibilities for you. 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As a financial professional, I do not provide specific tax and legal advice, but I know this information is important for you in a financial plan.
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1: From everywhere USA. Is that what we do with Jimmy? He's everywhere USA. I thought he was Long Island. But at this point, he's everywhere because he's a national radio host and he's traveling all over the country. He's getting exhausted on the weekends. And then he ends up having to have a fill-in host on Mondays. That's right. It's Tom Shalhoub in for Jimmy Failla on Fox Across America. Doing the old radio gig. I love doing it. But tell you the truth, usually, like Jimmy, I'm exhausted on Mondays, and I take it off. Mondays are kind of my day with my golden retriever, because, as you know, I'm kind of a all-hands-on-deck guy here. I'm what they call a fire crew. We used to say that when we worked in entertainment. I can kind of do all the jobs, so I'm always filling in for people. This week, I'm filling in for Jimmy Failla. I'm filling in for Guy Benson. I'm filling in for Greg Gutfeld. So I'm a good, like, second banana. And Jimmy had gigs this weekend. I don't know where he is, but he's doing gigs somewhere. And he had to go Betty by late last night. And I'm sure he's exhausted. And he's sleeping late today. And God bless him for it. So I'm taking over on a Monday. And I love it. And I want to talk about headlines. Even though I generally tune out on the weekends. Do you do what I do? And I used to be a kind of a Sunday morning paper guy. I would get the newspaper out. I like to kind of collect the week's news. With the failing New York Times, I'm serious. I used to read the New York Times every Sunday, and I would watch the what they call the Sunday shows. I don't do that anymore. I tune out, and I do a media-free weekend, unless I'm here filling in on Fox doing the big weekend show, which is a great show, by the way. And I tend to kind of like reset over the weekends, and then Monday morning, I wake up, I have the day to myself, I get the golden retriever outside, I turn on the radio, maybe listen to Fox News Radio, maybe I tune into some of the Fox shows as a radio show. I'm a radio guy. I love audio entertainment, and I tend to like to, you know, I like to be outside. So if I go to the dog park, I listen to Fox News on Sirius XM. One of my favorite radio shows of the day is The Five. The Five is a great radio show, and I know a lot of people, my wife included, they like to watch the show. They like to see the personalities. I like to listen to it. I'm outside throwing the ball, listening to The Five. It's fantastic. So let's do some radio today. Let's go over the headlines, okay? What do we got first? First thing I looked at this morning, Trump China trip results. Okay. It's big news, right? Trump in China, and he made headlines doing what? Kind of maybe giving a little side eye to Taiwan. I mean, he has talked tough on Taiwan the way that he talks tough on Iran, but he's also, every once in a while, he kind of throws a little thing like, you know, hey, don't mess with us. We're not going to mess with you. Kind of like wink, wink. So let's play that soundbite. Let's just soundbite number one. It's Trump talking on Special Report about using essentially Taiwan as a bargaining chip. Play that.
2: What's your hinge
3: point? Well, I'm not going to say that, but I may do it, I may not do it. But we're not looking to have wars, and we're, if you kept it the way it is, I think China's going to be okay with that. But we're not looking to have somebody say, let's go independent because the United States is backing us. You know.
2: So not, President Xi probably liked that you haven't approved the weapons to Taiwan.
3: I would say like is maybe too strong a word because he thinks I could do it with just the signing of my signature, unlike Biden, who couldn't sign his signature. No, I'm holding that in abeyance, and it depends on China. Depends. It's a very good negotiating chip for us, frankly. It's a lot of weapons. It's $12 billion. It's a lot of weapons.
1: Okay, he's talking about it's a lot of weapons. We sell arms to Taiwan. And so that means a lot to the United States. But he's talking, when he says bargaining chip, is he saying that arms are a bargaining chip? Essentially what he's saying is China eventually wants to go into Taiwan. We all know that. Why do we know that? Because they say it. China has said since Nixon turned over and, you know, recognized China in 1972. We all remember that. I was a little boy and even I was aware of what was going on back then. But we recognize China. We used to recognize Taiwan when you and I were little kids. We used to buy a skateboard and we would see on the back of it, made in Taiwan. And we'd buy a radio, made in Taiwan. And then in the 80s, we started seeing made in Japan a little more than Taiwan. And then in the 90s, made in China. What happened to made in Taiwan? It went away. How did that happen? Well, we let it go away. So we have always said, okay, Taiwan is our ally. We're going to give them arms. China better not go into Taiwan. But back in 1972, President Nixon recognized China. And then in the late 70s, with President Carter in 1979, we basically said, Taiwan doesn't exist. We gave full diplomatic relations to China, and in doing so, we said Taiwan is part of China. We agreed to that. But there's always been this thing like, well, no, China, don't even think of going into Taiwan. We gave it up a long time ago, not in spirit, but in practicality, we did. We're going to be taking calls in the second hour. This is something I know people, they would love to call in and argue with me about it. And I love talking to, you know, China politics and Taiwan with people like Gordon Chang. He's another guy. I wonder how he would feel about what I just said. But basically, my entire life, we have been playing footsie with China and saying, look, we're going to let China be a growing country. We're going to get our companies in there and we're going to open the markets. And eventually China is going to become like a Western country. We all thought that. But then we saw in the early 90s, it was never going to become Western. As they mowed down their citizens with machine guns. And they remained Red China. They remained Communist China. But we, according to our country, continue to recognize China and not recognize Taiwan, even though we sell them arms. The whole thing is all very confusing. But in the end, what does it mean? Well, Trump is a power player. And he basically wants what's best for the United States, right? So I want to say, vis-a-vis Donald Trump, he has the best approach to China of any president of my lifetime. Why? Because he's treating it as a realistic entity. And so he's essentially saying, look, long before I was president, back when he was just a real estate developer, he saw all this happening. He knows what the deal is with Taiwan. He knows that the Chinese communists have always said Taiwan is a part of our country, and we are going to make it part of China, whether anyone likes it or not. And so Trump is basically saying, okay, it's a great bargaining chip. He's treating it as a realistic thing. I think a lot of people in a lot of what you would call the China hawks, a lot of the people who were, say, pro-Ukraine during the Ukraine war, which is still going on, a lot of people who were pro-arming Ukraine and consider themselves hawks, a lot of people in the Bush foreign policy wing, a lot of people in the Clinton and Obama foreign policy wing, they are all essentially hawks toward Russia, China in that way. And Donald Trump is a little more of a realist. What's he been doing lately? He's been treating the globe in a hemispheric way. North America, South America, Greenland. So what he's done with Greenland, saying we got to get in there, we got to have Greenland. People thought it was just Trump being belligerent and weird. No, this is a hemispheric approach to the world. If China is going to flex their muscle in Asia, we are going to flex our muscle in our hemisphere. This is what Venezuela is about. So if I were to be an advisor to the president, which I'm not, I'm one of the only Fox News employees who doesn't work for the White House at this point, but I would be a supporter of this hemispheric position. I like what happened in Venezuela. Okay, we didn't go to war there, but we flexed our muscle. We're also getting tough with China as far as Central America goes and the Panama Canal, which, again, going back to Jimmy Carter, he gave that away in the late 70s. We have been giving it away for free. We essentially said to China, okay, we're going to recognize you and we're going to hope that you play nice with us in the future. And You had, you know, George H.W. Bush with his thousand points of light that didn't have to do with foreign policy. But, you know, he used to talk in rosy terms about open markets. And when we open up to China, flowers will bloom and democracy will break out all over the world. And we realized later on that did not happen. And I'm telling you, when Tiananmen Square happened, that was a real wake up call for me, because I've always been essentially my entire life conservative. You know, I was in high school during the Reagan administration and I liked Reagan. And then I kind of liked George H.W. Bush. But when Tiananmen Square happened and George H.W. Bush said, not going to do it, we're going to be prudent. And the best approach is to let things be. We didn't do anything. We didn't stand up for those Chinese students at all. Why? Because business interests wanted China. They saw it as a piggy bank, and it was a piggy bank. And when I visited China years later, this was in the early 2000s, I made two trips to China to, believe it or not, do stand-up comedy. The businessmen in China, the American businessmen, they all agreed with that. They said, you know what? Tiananmen Square was the best thing to happen. Calmed everything down. Got the, got our companies in here. That, you know, this is not a country that can deal with democracy. That's the kind of stuff I heard when I was over there. So that was a wake-up call to me. I stopped being an idealist in the early 90s when I realized a lot of what we said about, oh, we're going to support democracy around the globe, we didn't really mean it. If business interests were going to be more important, we were going to go with that. So it's interesting. What Donald Trump said vis-a-vis China, he's kind of signaling this is about power, and we are going to treat China in a practical way. And I'll tell you something. When we come back, we're going to play the soundbite from Gates. Not Gates. What's his name? Not Bill Gates. The guy. Robert Gates. I got a great sound clip from Robert Gates, again, stressing that at some point we're going to wink, wink, and we're going to give up on the Taiwan thing. That's what I think is going to happen. So we're going to take a break. We're going to play the Gates thing, and we're going to further talk about the U.S. relations with China. And this is something that's going to be good in the second hour when we take calls, because I hope somebody disagrees with me on this and we can get into a nice radio fight. Okay, we'll take a break and we'll be back. This is Tom Shalhoub in for Jimmy Failla on Fox Across America.
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11: How did I lose weight? And I did. Lean, right here. I did. I love this stuff. Listen, Brickhouse Nutrition been with me for a long time. So chatting with Miles, I'm up at like 235. True story, I never minded being 235, but you know what minded? My knees that were falling apart and my back. I'm like, I don't know, what before I started really lifting, probably about 190. So 235 was a lot. I said, I got to lose some LBs, Miles. He said, Dan, we're going to sick our team of docs and researchers on it, and we're going to get you a really good product because I don't want to take a lot of these needles and stuff. You know what he did? 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He got lean. I got lean using Lean, L-E-A-N. The product works. Me and Paula both use it. I'm now down about 200, 202. Losing weight's a pain. I've been there. You look in the mirror. You're getting a little gooey as you get older. 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

0: Madness. That's more like a Shiloh tune. We started off with like Van Halen. That's kind of a Fela. That's Fela energy. But Madness, that's Shiloh all the way. That was my time. I went to high school in the 80s. I was really into ska and all that stuff. Okay, so we were talking about China, as President Trump says it in the last segment. And I want to play this sound from Robert Gates. This is the former Secretary of State, former Secretary of Defense, which we now call Secretary of War. That's why I mix it up there. He was SecDef, okay? So this is a guy who knows what he's talking about. And I want to play a clip that shows that he also, in addition to Donald Trump, has a fairly realistic view, real politique, as they say, view of China. Play clip number 5.
1: I think the chances of a Chinese invasion of Taiwan are pretty low, particularly over the next several years. And partly because Xi has other options open to him that involve far less risk. So they have surrounded Taiwan with ships and in the air. They have shown their ability to close off maritime and air access to the island. They could create a blockade or a quarantine around Taiwan anytime they wanted, what the Taiwanese call an anaconda strategy. And it would strangle Taiwan over time. I don't think they want to go in and attack Taiwan. They don't want to destroy the very chip factories they want to take over. So, and then there's cyber. There are all kinds of pressures.
0: Okay. Now, let's break that down, what he said there. Were you listening to that? We still have this thing about, oh, we got to help Taiwan. They're our friend, and China better not go into Taiwan. The former Secretary of Defense, Robert Gates, basically just said in one paragraph, China, you're welcome to Taiwan. Just wait a couple of years and be cool about it. I mean, this is what he says. I don't think that China is going to invade Taiwan. Okay, that sounds kind of positive, right? Why? Because they're afraid of us? No, because they have so many other options, he said. And he also said, particularly over the next several years. All right, well, if you know anything about China, they have a 1,000-year strategy? It's at least 100 years they get it all mapped out. They plan for the future, okay? They can wait. And he said they have other options open to them that involve far less risk. They have Taiwan surrounded. And then he said they can do a blockade or a quarantine around Taiwan anytime they want. Well, you guys know what a blockade is? It's called war. A blockade is an act of war. So when he says they're not going to invade, oh, they'll do a nice gentle thing like a blockade. That's the same thing. That's called a blockade is an invasion because you are at war with the country. And then he goes on to say this, like this is some kind of gentle strategy. He says it's an anaconda strategy. And in case you didn't get what that means, he says they could strangle Taiwan over time. So there, just to put you all at ease, I don't think they want to go in. I'm paraphrasing here. I don't think they want to go in and attack Taiwan. All right. So they're not going to attack. They're going to strangle. Now, this is the former Secretary of Defense. He's again signaling that we gave up China a long time ago. And I'm telling you, we gave it up in 1972 when Richard Nixon decided to recognize what we used to call Red China. So what does that mean for us? It means that ship has sailed. So what do we do about it? Do we keep talking tough and watch Taiwan slip out of our grasp? No. We try to use it as a bargaining chip, as President Trump said, and we solidify our hemispheric strategy. And instead of losing to China, we look at it realistically as the dominant power in that region of the world, and we will remain the dominant power in this region of the world. Does that make sense to you? And that is Donald Trump talking, but nobody has the guts to put it the way I just did, which that ship has sailed. Okay, this is Tom Shiloh. Getting really serious here. In for Jimmy Fallon. We'll be back.

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2: Fox News, I'm Tom Rigotti. Five people, including two gunmen, are dead in a shooting at a San Diego mosque this afternoon. One of the victims was a security guard, and Police Chief Scott Wall says he probably saved lives.
3: I think played a pivotal role in assisting from this being much worse.
2: Wall says he believes the shooters died from self-inflicted gunshot wounds. The attack will be investigated as a hate crime. President Trump announcing he'll postpone a military strike against Iran, which he says was planned for tomorrow at the behest of Middle Eastern allies.
4: I've put it off for a little while, hopefully maybe forever, but possibly for a little while, because we've had very big discussions with Iran, and we'll see what they amount to.
2: The president insists Iran must never have a nuclear weapon.
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5: What sort of history lies under your feet? Or ancient tales wait to be retold. Little did an English widow know that the possessions found in her own backyard would inspire scholars and be the basis of a critically acclaimed Netflix film known as The Dig. May 1939. An avid spiritualist seeking comfort after the loss of her husband, philanthropist Edith Priddy, was compelled by curiosity and visions of shadowy warriors to enlist the help of self-taught archaeologist Basil Brown in excavating a colossal burial mound located on her property in Sutton Hoo, England. With the help of Priddy's gardener and gamekeeper, Brown begins to uncover the ghostly outline of a 27-meter longboat believed to date back to the 7th century. Nothing would prepare Basil's crew for what they discovered as they began to unearth the ship's burial chamber. Contained within were relics of a forgotten past, treasures obtained from distant lands, golden armor with jewels inlaid, and a bronze helm rife with imagery from Norse mythology. Though she held legal claim over the trove, Priddy decided to donate her finds to the British Museum so that future generations might experience the same level of awe and wonder that she did. The tireless efforts of Edith Priddy and Basil Brown have since redefined the way we perceive our ancestors to have lived and connect us to a bygone era of myths and legends.
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5: What would you do if you were called to a journey for which there may be no return? And what would you bring to remember those you left behind? These were questions that a select handful of pioneers certainly wrestled with. July 20th, 1969. Neil Armstrong and Buzz Aldrin are the first humans to set foot on the moon after the Apollo 11 spacecraft successfully landed onto its surface. Just as profound as this giant leap for mankind, however, are what the two astronauts decided to leave behind. Among his personal effects, Armstrong brought with him pieces of the Wright brothers' original flyer, whose contributions to the field of aviation would have otherwise made their current spaceflight impossible. Aldrin, on the other hand, left behind a packet containing two Soviet-made medals to honor the sacrifices of cosmonauts Yuri Gagarin, the first man to venture into space, and Vladimir Komarov, known is a man who fell from space, both of whom tragically passed away 2 years prior. In this way, the Apollo 11 mission not only represented an American victory, but also served as a symbol of peace and reconciliation for mankind, all within the heat of the Cold War. Though none of us may ever walk on the moon, how might we be symbols of peace in a world of hatred and division?
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1: Tom Shalhoub in for Jimmy Failla on Fox Across America with Jimmy Failla. And there's a lot of energy here today because we had a lot of headlines, and I only got to one of them. I opened up my headlines today, and I was going to discuss them with you in the first hour, and all we got was China, because I had to go off on China. But we're going to discuss some of the other headlines with Brianna Lyman. Brianna, do we have her on the line?
2: Sure do.
1: Brianna, welcome to the show. We've done what together? Gutfeld? Have we done...
2: America's Newsroom together?
1: Yes. And,
2: there we go.
1: Oh, that's right. America's Newsroom, where we have to wake up early and get in there.
2: Don't get me started, Tom. I hate getting up early.
1: Yeah, well, you have an easier time than me. You're so young and lovely. Okay, you're the election correspondent for The Federalist. So let's start with kind of, I guess, election talk. You know what? I don't love the horse race stuff, but that's what we have to talk about. So today's headline, Trump's his approval rating low. The New York Times says it could be a bloodbath as far as the midterms go. I'm saying that this is the kind of thing we talk about every time. We have a president in his second term. We always hear about, oh, no, it's a bloodbath. You know, the president loses seats in the House, usually in the midterms, definitely during his second term. We are now in a conflict with Iran. And so Trump is seeing resistance from Democrats and also some people on the right. If you listen to, right-wing influencers, there's a lot of them who are against the actions in Iran. So he's got it coming at him in many ways. So his approval rating doesn't surprise me much. What about you?
2: Yeah, and I don't think it's necessarily, of course, we don't want Republicans or, some people listening probably don't want Republicans to lose this midterm cycle, but I don't think it'll be a bloodbath even if they do lose. You go to 2006, 2018, you can maybe call that a bloodbath, right? But if you look right now, even though Republicans and President Trump in particular may have low approval ratings, you know who also has low approval ratings? The Democrats. They have a historically narrow margin of favorability compared to Republicans. It's in the single digits. Typically, if you're going to see a bloodbath again, 2006, 2018, you see a double-digit margin. You don't see that with Democrats right now because the party is so politically toxic. So I do think that with redistricting in place and with Democrats' own brand, this will still be a pretty close election. I don't think people in the political world are as nervous as pundits or the New York Times wants you to believe they are.
1: Yeah, you mentioned redistricting, and I keep seeing, redistricting. Republicans did it, and Democrats were mad, and so they doubled down on it, and then Republicans came back, and, oh, boy, Republicans are winning the redistricting wars. Why are Republicans winning the redistricting wars when... Can't Democrats just keep doing? I mean, can it just keep going? Democrats are going to keep rejiggering their maps. We're going to rejigger our maps. Why would people say Republicans are getting the best of them? I don't really understand it.
2: Yeah, so I think what people fail to remember is that for a long time, Republicans just kind of took it and rolled over for decades. And so you saw that balance kind of go from here. And Republicans have now developed this spine and they're saying, you know what? No, we're going to tilt this balance. So when you go back to Texas, which kind of sparked this redistricting war, they are just correcting a wrong that other Republicans failed to do, right? You have the entire Northeast, even those states have, 40%, like Massachusetts, almost 40% of their constituents voted Republican, not a single district. Same for Connecticut. And people will say, well, that's because the Republicans are dispersed throughout the state. If you look at districts in places like Illinois, these are drawn quite literally like a salamander, just like gerrymandering kind of came up with, because they are willing to do whatever it takes for their party's power. Republicans have never been willing to do that or to play and make it an even playing field. So Texas took the ball in their hands and said, look, ball's in our court. We're going to play it and we're going to play it this way. And you saw California respond fine. When Virginia decided to step in and respond, it kind of galvanized Florida, Alabama, some other states to say, you know what? All bets are off the table. We're going to go forward with this. Democrats have already redistricted to the maximum extent that they could. Republicans haven't. And it's true because you see some states right now saying, look, instead of going for, two new Republican seats, we're just going to go for one for now, meaning there's still more on the table to be desired from Republicans. Give it another election cycle. You may have a new legislature come in and say, we're redrawing again. So Republicans have more to win than Democrats have.
1: It is true. You know, the when I go around the country, I'm always visiting red states. I mean, if you go around the country, you're going to visit red states. When I do, places like Nebraska, I go there. There are a lot of blue districts in the urban areas in their cities. There's the famous blue dot in the middle of Nebraska. I don't know why they get they it's Maine and Nebraska get that weird blue electoral vote. I think Republicans got to get on it and they got to change that. Because I don't know why they're allowed to do that. They're allowed to essentially send their own Democrat electors right in the middle of the state. And do you know about that? Like, what is the blue dot? What's the situation with Maine and Nebraska? They're doing something that I don't think should be allowed.
2: Okay, so they split their electoral votes. And I think it was last year, but it could have been the year before. But I do think it was last year that Republicans in Nebraska had said, let's go for a winner takes all kind of system. And it was blocked. So that's why they have that split vote. And I think what's more concerning is, you know, Maine, Nebraska, those are two states. But there are dozens of blue states right now when it comes to the Electoral College where they have joined that pact, which is whoever wins the national popular vote will get that state's Electoral College.
1: That's crazy. Look, you got to go over that again about what it is. This pact, it's a pact. To me, A, it's unconstitutional. We have an electoral college here. I don't know why states are allowed to opt out of that system any more than states would be allowed to opt out of, you know, freedom. This is what we fought the Civil War over. We said, no, you guys can't have slavery. You know, we have a whole country. You can't do things your own way. So what in the incarnation is this pact, and is it unconstitutional?
2: I think it's unconstitutional. So the Electoral College, the purpose of that, right, is that regional density alone does not get to determine presidential outcomes. There has to be a geographic balance. And the reason that the founders kind of struck that Electoral College compromise is because smaller states that weren't as populated, let's say as Virginia, as New York, wanted to make sure that their voices were still heard. Otherwise, they would not have been incentivized to join a union in which they would never actually have a legitimate voice in that union. So that's why that compromise was struck. So it's incredible to think that 250 years later, small flyover states should have that same problem happen to them where they are voiceless in the presidential election so long as California and New York make the decision because they have densely populated cities. And I suspect that by the time this pact, I think it needs 36 states to kind of go into effect. I assume when it hits that point, there will be lawsuits. And, you know, you pray to God that the right court hears this, because with all the judicial appointments that are being held up by Republicans right now, and with all the judicial appointments that will be put through if Democrats take back the Senate and the presidency in the next few years, you're going to see this question probably come down like to the wire, you know, a split decision.
1: Yeah, it's interesting. Now, so the Electoral College, the electors, let's talk about the census, essentially. I know that the census affects the number of representatives you get in Congress, okay, the House of Representatives. So when you have illegal aliens in your state, in your, you know, city, states, whatever it is, these sanctuary cities, that population of illegals counts toward their representatives in Congress. Am I right about that?
2: Yes, that's 100% accurate. And Yvette Clark, who is a Democrat,

0: Things are heating up. Slim Chicken spiced up their tender Mac Bowl, and things got real, real fast.
1: Spicy, but so good.
0: Don't worry, it's just a little kick. Bring your taste buds till 11 p.m. The new spicy tender Mac Bowl at Slim Chickens.
2: So President Trump, and I'm a little foggy on this, but he did try to remove illegal aliens from the census in 2020. And I believe it did make it to the court, but I don't recall if they ruled on the merits of it. If they ruled on it, it was probably just kind of procedural.
3: Yeah.
2: But President Trump has again moved to remove those illegal aliens from the census. So I assume we're going to get an answer at some point or another.
3: Yeah, or he wants to put it on the census, but I think... He says we're going to count everybody, but we need to also have a number. So the number of human bodies that's in the country, we're going to count. And we're also going to count the citizens. So at least we can get a count to see how many people are here. Right. They didn't even want to do that.
2: Of course not. Of course. And they don't want to do that. Again, this goes back to their congressional apportionment. And the whole logic there is flawed, right? The idea is illegal aliens, non-citizens who are here legally, the whole non-citizen group, are not allowed to vote because they are not citizens. Therefore, they should not be able to impact or determine our national elections. And yet in the same breath, Democrats will say, yes, but we should include them for things like apportionment, which does decide congressional representation, which does decide the balance of Congress, which does decide which elections get passed. So it's crazy. You can't have both. You have to have one or the other. And Democrats increasingly made it clear, not only do they want illegal aliens here for apportionment, they want non-citizens to vote. New York City tried to get 800,000 non-citizens to vote. Places in California, there are places in the country that do allow non-citizens to vote in municipal elections. So this is their end game.
3: Yeah. Okay, let's go to China. I spent the first hour talking about that. And what's your take on the visit to China? What kind of news was made? Was anything done? Was anything done that was consequential as far as U.S. relations with China?
2: I don't think necessarily to the benefit that Trump was looking for. I don't think that China moved the needle on Iran, which seems what Trump was hoping for.
3: What did he want? He wanted them to say, you're okay, you know, keep doing what you're doing.
2: I think he wanted one, that kind of stamp of approval. I think he also wants China to put pressure on Iran because China does get a lot of their oil from that Middle Eastern region. But I don't think that China necessarily has the same impetus to make that happen, because the longer that the United States is at war with Iran, the, you know, possibility for midterm elections to go bad for Republicans increases, possibility for President Trump to be impeached increases, and that benefits China. They don't want Donald Trump in office. They don't want Republicans in office. So I do think that they have that calculus there. I also think it was concerning. Trump did an interview with Sean Hannity, and he said, look, we're going to have 500,000 Chinese students here, whether you like it or not. You know, we are in a race right now in so many ways with China, including in AI. And the idea that we should have Chinese students come here, we give them the best education, and then they go back to China and bring all that education with them there and increase China's capabilities and make China greater, is incomprehensible and also insulting to American students, because our institutions should be for Americans, not for everybody on the globe.
3: What is that about Trump? These are the two issues that I've seen. I didn't see the interview with Hannity. It's quite interesting. What is it? There's actually three issues. One is he says he wants Chinese students all over the country, and he doesn't want to push back on that at all. But he's the famous, oh, you know, we got to have a border wall and whatever. He doesn't want to give on that. And what do you think Trump's motivation is on China, on the Chinese students? Two, on just that one. I can't think of the second one.
2: Well, I think that President Trump is a businessman through and through, and not that President Trump doesn't necessarily understand the movement that he, in large part, built up, the MAGA movement, but he does like business opportunities. He sees maybe giving China this concession on 500,000 students as a way to make that deal, or whatever deal he has in mind, or maybe pressure on Iran, expedited. Whereas there are a lot of conservatives, like myself included, who say a business deal is not worth selling out America's future for.
3: It's colleges. I could see if he said, oh, we need these workers over here to run our economy. He wants them to while away the hours at American universities. What's he do? What's it a gift to universities? Why is he doing that?
2: Right. And the best part is he's made this clear. He said it with Sean Hannity. He made a comment in an interview last year in which he said, you know, without having more students here, the lower universities would kind of bottom out, right? They would go out of business.

0: If a lower ranked university cannot stay in business if we don't have foreign students, because maybe either American students are moving up in the ranks or maybe foreign students were going to those lower colleges, then they shouldn't be in business, especially when we have seen what colleges do to our young adults. I mean, they indoctrinate them with just anti-American Marxist ideology. We should not want to bolster those institutions just so people can have a paycheck. That's not a good way to create a healthy society long term.
1: Yeah. I agree with you there, and you know we have to go because we're taking a break here. But I could stay with you all afternoon, Brianna Lyman. We'll work together on a panel soon, and maybe you know Dana will get us up early to do her show. It's great. It's great to talk to you, and we'll see you again. Thank you, Brianna Lyman. This is Tom Shalhoub in for Jimmy Failla on Fox Across America.
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12: What would you do if an endless emptiness seized your world? The legacy of one woman would prove that light could be found in the most unlikely of places. March 3rd, 1887. A recent graduate instructor from the Perkins Institution for the Blind, 20-year-old Ann Sullivan, is dispatched to Tuscumbia, Alabama, to the home of Arthur and Catherine Keller, to educate their 6-year-old daughter, Helen, who at the age of 19 months had been struck deaf and blind by an unknown illness. Beneath a tormented exterior, Sullivan saw endless potential in Helen, and so worked patiently to teach her to communicate, using fingers to spell out words in her hands, which in one dramatic struggle helped Helen to connect objects with letters when Sullivan poured cool water from a pump over one of her hands and spelled out water in the other, thus bringing light into the young girl's darkened world. Helen Keller would go on to achieve the impossible as she became the first deaf-blind student to graduate cum laude from Radcliffe College in 1904, as well as an author, activist, and even pilot during one of her many travels before passing away from a stroke in 1968, at the age of 88. The human spirit is too great a force to be quelled by mortal ailments. Like Helen Keller, how might we rise above our own limitations and bring light to a darkened world?
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1: 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This is time. This is when I do the shout out to Prevagen, right? Hey guys, I remembered to do the Prevagen thing. Okay, so we're sponsored by Prevagen, and I hope you all are aware of that. And you know, I forgot what I was going to say there. That's weird. That's not good on the Prevagen front. I think I need some. Okay, in the next half hour, we're going to be talking about the headlines, and we're going to be taking calls. So let's see. Does Jimmy, how many calls does Jimmy take? Like, how often does he do calls, Mike? Every once in a while. So we'll see if we can get some calls. I'm the fill-in host. I tweeted, and I also put it up on Locals. I said, hey, I'm going to be filling in for Jimmy Failla. And I said, you know, you can call in if you want. And so look out for the Locals people on my tom.locals.com, because I told him I'd put him to the front of the line. But we'll see if we get any calls, because somebody sent me a message back and they said, oh, good, I'll listen. Usually I don't listen when there's a fill-in host, but for you, I'll make an exception. Isn't that true? I used to, like, you know, I'd listen to Rush and, like, the Rush Limbaugh show, filling in for Rush. Oh, no, fill-in host, I'm not going to listen. And then, but every once in a while, I would, you know, I like when you get a fill-in host that is good. And you think, you know what, this guy's not half bad. I wanted to hear Jimmy, but, you know, Shalhoub's doing a bang-up job. So make sure I get this number right, 888-788-9910. In the next segment, we'll be taking calls, and we'll be talking about the headlines of the day. This is Tom Shalhoub, in for Jimmy Failla on Fox Across America.
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4: Can weapons of war be turned into instruments of peace? This was an intriguing contradiction one man sought to reconcile. Japan, 1942. Martial artist Morihei Ueshiba had gained renown as an invincible warrior amongst the soldiers he helped to train. However, he began to feel a strange dissatisfaction and hatred for conflict. And although he would never forsake his training, Ueshiba sought to find a way to use his skills to unite rather than divide. It was during the worst fighting of World War II that Ueshiba experienced a vision, during which he concluded that the real way of a warrior is the art of peace. Armed with this revelation,